0: country, but they're continuing to spend more than they're getting in revenue as a way to cover from the fact that they're destroying the private economy. That stokes inflation. That stokes interest rates. And, of course, it means when people go to the supermarket, they're paying more for the same amount in their trolley.
1: It's all well and good for you to sort of say, you know, what he's doing is wrong, but if you were in the Treasury benches, what would you do to rectify the situation?
0: Well, firstly, we've already said that we'll pare back public spending and make sure there's proper control of the budget. We've outlined, you know, housing bureaucracies that don't build a single home, net zero bureaucracies which don't actually cut emissions, and make sure that we get rid of a lot of corporate welfare so that we pull the belt in before we turn around to the Australian community. We'll focus on getting rid of corruption and fraud in schemes like the NDIS. The government was dragged to the need to do some action, kicking and streaming. We see use of public money and integrity around the expenditure of public money as central. But frankly, the other thing we need to do is we need to get growth back into the productive part of the economy, the private economy. And a key part of that has to be repealing the taxes they introduced in the last budget, which are kneecapping investors, kneecapping small business people, kneecapping those who want to back themselves to get ahead. Because at the moment, public spending is outstripping the productive part of the economy. That's why we have too much money chasing too few goods, which stokes inflation, leads to higher interest rates, and means when people go to the supermarket, they're paying more and getting less.
1: You're suggesting you would repeal some taxes. That's less income for the government. How can you run a successful ship with less money?
0: Well, that's why we've also outlined a series of measures already around making sure that we cut back on public expenditure. I've outlined a number of them already. We've also announced policies around welfare only being for Australian citizens. Because if you get the budget focused back on investment into the future growth of the Australian economy, you'll grow the economy faster than you will public spending, and there won't be inflationary pressure. At the moment, what the government is doing is it's smashing the private economy, expanding the size of the public sector, and it means that there's too much money chasing too few goods and services. That's why we have inflation, and that's why when people go to the supermarket, they're paying more and getting less.
1: The public sector, public servants, the numbers have grown dramatically over the Labor years. Would you cut back the number of public servants?
0: Well, we've outlined bureaucracies that we get rid of, and of course part of that will be making sure that we get proper use of that money. But there's a bigger conversation around making sure we have an effective public service to support the country. And of course, we'll have more to announce in the lead up to the next election. But I'm sorry to many Australians who listen to the government and just they keep promising that they can keep giving things out forever. The government has to pull its belt in first before it turns around to Australians and asks them to pull their belt in.
1: The NDIS is a major cost to the government. They've announced reforms in that area. Have they gone far enough?
0: Well, they've barely been implemented. We need action now. The government was dragged kicking and screaming to NDIS reform and cutting back the fraud and corruption and putting in proper integrity measures. They opposed it when we were in government. They even opposed it when they were in government. Now, eventually, they've accepted some need for change, but they haven't gone on and fully implemented it. So, yes, we need to make sure they fully deliver it. And my hope is that they will. But even within their modelling, they still had some tolerance for growth in fraud and corruption. I consider that unacceptable.
1: When it comes to business, it needs to be incentivised. How can you do that without adding cost to the taxpayer?
0: The easiest way is to make sure that we cut taxes for businesses to grow and invest in their future and employ Australians. That's why the last federal budget was such a disaster. It was designed around how it maximised government revenue, but of course it turned around to anybody who was starting up a small business, wanting to see it grow and be successful and saying the government is going to come and take half of it and effectively have a 50% shareholder. That isn't the sustainable way forward. What we need is small businesses in particular to be part of our national success story. That means that they need to be able to back themselves, invest in their future, grow and employ people in their communities and across the country. If you do that, you'll build the future of an innovative and productive economy. Instead, the government is doing the reverse.
1: I think it's fair to say you accept that There are international

0: factors at play and the cost of living crisis in Australia. How important are global prices and supply chains compared with domestic spending?
1: Well, domestic spending is absolutely the primary driver. Yesterday was the fourth interest rate rise we've had this year. We had three before that. The first one was on the 3rd of February. The first bomb dropped on Tehran while the government is doing the reverse.
0: I think it's fair to say you accept that there are international factors at play and the cost of living crisis in Australia.

0: story. It has mostly driven by domestic factors. International factors are playing a role too, but it also is a reminder that you need to have the government being prudent and responsible, because when they get to a position where you know events beyond our control have an impact, we want to be in a stronger position to do so. Instead, what we've been is left exposed because of the approach of the Albanese government and Jim Chalmers.
1: Fuel prices are having a dramatic impact on the economy as a whole, and that you know affects every single person, from the man on the land to people pushing a trolley in the supermarket. Would you be in favour of reducing the fuel excise tax?
0: We've already announced that we would, if there's 2 weeks where the price of a barrel of Brent crude is over $100, that there would be a reduction in the excise of 27 cents per litre for unleaded, because we understand how important that is for Australian motorists and their capacity to be able to support themselves and their families. And more to the point, we've provided offsets for that through the reforms we're proposing for tobacco excise, where at the moment, you know, we're losing huge amounts of government revenue year on year because illegal crime gangs are taking advantage of illicit tobacco. By cutting the excise by 80%, we'll get the focus back on an illegal product, and that actually raises tax revenue so we can take from organised crime and back Australian households.
1: If the government cuts spending and growth as much as you would like, how soon do you think we would see rates falling, and by how much?
0: Well, there's a big difference between if we're in government today, we're not, and where we're going to be after the next election. But you know, it always takes time to make sure you get investment delivering growth in the Australian economy. And also, of course, you've got to do things through budgetary frameworks. But over the life of a term of government, what you want is a turnaround where Australians have hope. At the moment, one of the most cancerous effects of inflation is it eats into the confidence of the middle class of Australians, aspiration Australians who want to get ahead. We need hope in this country that we can have a better future if we work together and if we have a strong policy setting that is focused on empowering the Australian community and building a better future for all of us.
1: What is your forecast for interest rates into the future unless changes are made?
0: Well, I don't have a forecast, but I know what the market is forecasting, and they're forecasting another potential increase in interest rates in November and possibly one next year as well. I know how much yesterday will have smashed the confidence of Australians. And there'll be a lot of Australians who'll be sitting around the kitchen tables last night and going, there's no more fat to cut. And they're struggling to make ends meet as it already is. People are already turning to the baked beans as a pathway to reduce costs in their household. I don't think Australian households could wear another couple of interest rate rises, but if the government won't pull its belt in, unfortunately, they're turning to the Australian people and asking them to do it in their place.
1: Tim Wilson, Shadow Treasurer, thanks so much for your time today. Well, there it is, folks. What are your thoughts? I'd like to know, do you have a solution? Is the government going about it the right way? The RBA going about it the right way? Because it is impacting the nation, particularly those on a mortgage, but that filters through to the rest of us. Mark says, hi, Graham. When I hear about rate rises for mortgages for home and business owners, it breaks my heart. I've just lost the spot here. It just jumped on me. Sorry about that, Mark. I'm sick to death of the term. It's a blunt instrument, but it's all we have to control inflation. Clearly, it does not control inflation, but it's the broken families, broken homes, domestic violence, and child abuse, which is the flow-on effect of our government's inept management of the country while people are suffering. How can Australia increase productivity when businesses are going bust by the hundreds? Thank you for that, Mark at Allett Cove. And Phil says, last time I looked, there wasn't a shortage of small business. To the contrary, a day doesn't go by when you hear of another one going bust. We need more people in the health and trades. Back shortly.
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11: And we'll go to your calls in just a moment. 8223 00 number. Have another go. 8223 00 is the number. Looking at the stock market, the All Ords up by 0.13% today. ASX 200 up by 0.12. Dow Jones down by 0.26%. NASDAQ down by 0.09%. As for oil, Brent crude, $102.6 a barrel. West Texas crude, 89, as you were, $89.3 a barrel. Gold, $4,185 an ounce. The Aussie dollar currently buying 69 US cents. Let's go to the calls. Brenton, good morning.
12: G'day, Graham. How you going?
11: Good, thanks.
12: Graham, I just wrote out something yesterday. I was going to email it to you, but I'd rather read it out if I can.
11: Sure.
12: Do you mind if I read it out?
11: Go ahead.
12: As a proud patriotic Australian, I'm astonished and infuriated by the total inability of this federal government in addressing the crisis we face as a nation. We've got increasing cost of living pressures, an ideologically driven weather-based energy system, record number of business closures, a housing shortage, flatlining productivity, unrestrained, excessive government spending, declining living standards, and then yesterday, yet another rate increase announced. This government's shown that it's incapable of addressing these issues, and in doing so, it's not acting in the best interest of ordinary Australians. We hear hollow, empty words that don't follow through with effective action. It's no wonder there is a wave of people focusing their attention on conservative political parties like One Nation. We see our lives being made more difficult, not better, nor more prosperous under this government. I've got solutions. There are solutions. Plenty of people out there have them, but the government is so intent on imposing its will on the people it purportedly represents, while at the same time ignoring the will of the people. We are not being represented. We are not being listened to. This is not a democracy. Australians no longer have the confidence nor trust in this government to govern or represent us effectively and responsibly. We are suffering, we are being impoverished, and the government is not offering any solutions. We deserve better.
11: Brenton, I think you're speaking for a lot of people. Well said. Thank you for your comments. What are your thoughts, folks? I think that pretty well sums it up, doesn't it? I think we're exasperated by what is happening with our country at the moment. Lee says, "Hi, Gigi, this government doesn't care about Australians. They love giving money to foreign countries. The old saying, charity begins at home." Juliet Blakeview. G'day, Julie.
13: Morning, Graham. Excuse my voice. I wasn't able to speak with you before you had your week off, and I'm still struggling to speak with you. But nonetheless, I will try. So, if you just bear with me.
11: You're sounding fine, Julie. Go ahead.
13: Thank you. Thank you, Graham. Oh, excellent email that Benson read out. Totally agree with him 100%. I don't think this is the case, but the money that is spent overseas, I'm not an economist, but I haven't got Will's brain for being an economist, brain. That's not factored into our inflation spending at all, is it?
11: So say that again. Well, are you on a speakerphone, Julie? Because you're a little
13: Yes, muffled. I am. Hang on. Yes, sorry, Graham.
11: Yeah, no, it's a little bit difficult to hear.
13: It's my voice, Graham, at the moment.
11: No, that's better. That's better. No, sorry, okay. Can you repeat that?
13: The money that we give to overseas countries,
11: yeah.
13: That's not factored into our spending that affects inflation at all, is it?
11: I'm not an economist. I don't really know. I don't know. It's coming out of the taxpayer's pocket, I know that, but whether it's factored in, I honestly don't know, Julie.
13: Where's Will when you need him, Graham?
11: He's away on holidays at the moment, lucky devil.
13: Yeah.
11: Maybe we need to ring him next. You need to ring him next week because I'm sure he'll be on top of it.
13: Yeah, because the amount of money that is being spent in overseas countries, like that $60 million that was given the other day to Ukraine,
11: yeah.
13: On top of all the other, I think it's 1.9 or 1.7 billion that we have given to Ukraine since the start of the war, not to mention the $600 million for a rugby league team for PNG. And also I think there was another, a couple of months ago, he actually gave another $60 million, I think it was, to PNG for grassroots rugby. Now, you know, it's just getting beyond ridiculous, Graham. You know what? I agree. You have to help other countries. Once upon a time, we were a well-off, rich country, but at the moment, we're not.
11: Yeah, no, you make a good point, Julie. I certainly think that when we're in a position of wealth, we should help out other countries who are in dire need. But at the moment, this country is in dire need. There's no question about it. So we're talking the low billions of dollars that we've given away, and a lot of it can be justified, but offset that with should it be spent in Australia? And I think there's a good case to say, let's spend it at home and look after those who really need it here.
13: Yeah, I just, was wondering if, I will ring Will next week when he comes back. And, I often wondered, they say stop spending, but obviously everybody knows it's the government that is spending. And then I thought to myself yesterday, well, the amount of billions that they're giving to other countries, does that cause our inflation rate to rise?
11: Well, it shouldn't, because it's money given overseas. Yeah. It just comes out of the public coffer. So yeah. it wouldn't add to inflation because that money is going offshore and it goes into their economies, not ours.
13: Yeah, it shouldn't, but that's what everybody now needs to sit back and have a look at, Graham. Apart from all the spending that they are doing that is causing inflation, add up all the money that is going overseas and look how much they are actually spending. That's the... it just doesn't make sense.
11: Yeah, well, I think it's probably time for an audit, don't you? An audit of all government spending in all areas, and so we can make an objective assessment. Maybe we should...
13: Yeah, it'd probably end up like the Geelong Football Club audit, Graham.
11: Now, Julie, let's not talk football. You'll get me sidetracked. Thanks for the call. Lovely to chat with you. Yeah, look, government, is there any independent audit of government spending? No, there's not. I guess you could say oppositions and crossbench parties, members would question governments, but whether the governments are honest in their answers or not. I mean, we have the Senate Estimates Committee where they ask some pretty difficult questions, but once again, politicians being politicians can obfuscate and not give the exact answers. Would it or should it be, is it unconstitutional to say every 3 years or so, or every however long, we have an audit of all government spending? Is that reasonable? Hi, Gigi, to the gentleman that just read out the email, can we please sign that and make it a petition? I think this government is living under a rock. Thank you for that, Nathan. Yeah, it was excellent what Brendan had to say. I think it bears hearing. We might have a listen to it again a little bit later on in the morning. Martin says, good morning, Graham. We need more net zero, more Pacific handouts, more war handouts, more golf, more MotoGP. Spend, spend, spend, says Marty. And I don't think you really mean that, but I hear what you're saying. Hear, hear, Brenton. Very well explained. You put our feelings in a nutshell. Thank you for that, Sally. He certainly did. Certainly did. Why is it there are so many intelligent, reasoned people that listen to our radio station who make quite reasonable comments on things, and yet our politicians seem to have muddied thinking? Hi, Graham. A number of things that has brought us to where we are. Billions on submarines. Net zero ideology. Failure with our resources, i.e. gas, mass immigration while housing was already a major problem, etc., etc., etc. Yeah, from afar, if you were looking on another planet at Australia and assessing what was going on totally objectively, you would say, why are all these things being done? Max says, hiring 28 public servants per day is economic vandalism by Albo and Chalmers. No wonder we are in a mess. We need to remove Labor. Thank you for that, Max. Gary, good morning.
14: Good morning. Yeah, I agree with Julie 100% about all this money. Now, I know Albo would come back to Julie and say, oh, yes, but Julie, we've got to give this money so we get protected, you know, from the Solomon Islands and Papua New Guinea and all that. We've got to look after our military. Well, he'd come here yesterday, I think it was, going to sell off the Hampstead Barracks and the Keswick Barracks.
11: Yep.
14: So he can't be that worried about, you can't have it both ways. So are we really worried about military, you know, or is it, yeah, it's just, I agree with Julie 100%. We need to start, look, if we don't get this in control, and like the NDIS, it's just, you know, that's just gone through the roof. We'll never catch up, Graham. It's just going to be an ongoing getting worse and worse and worse.
11: What you're saying, Gary. I hope you're wrong, but it's going to take a government with foresight and principle to rectify the situation that we've got ourselves in. And look, it's not a situation that's just been dealt to us by Labor. I mean, it's been earlier coalition governments. We've been heading in this direction for a long time, and we're going down a one-way tunnel, and I don't think anybody really knows how we're going to get out of it. We'll take a break for news, and after the news, Uberless, driverless Ubers. How long will it be before you're sitting in a car heading down King William Street and you could be all alone in the back seat?
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21: A shower or two and 25 with the 10 o'clock news. Good morning, I'm Kendall Brettig. A teenager has died after a car collided with a pole at Elizabeth Vale this morning. It happened at the intersection of John Rice Avenue and Marleycombe Road. The 17-year-old boy was a passenger in the vehicle. Three other passengers were not hurt. The driver, an 18-year-old man from Parafield Gardens who holds a learner's permit, was arrested and taken to hospital for testing. He's since been charged with aggravated causing death by dangerous driving, refusing breath analysis, three counts of breaching his learner's permit conditions, and driving without a qualified supervising driver. He'll front court later today. Investigations are continuing after a huge brawl erupted in Henley Square last night. Witness Chris says it was sparked by a soccer game and drew a huge crowd of onlookers.
22: When the police eventually did arrive, there was quite a large police presence. There were around four or five police vans. But now these 200 to 300 people have essentially dispersed.
21: Vision's been posted on social media showing swarms of teenagers running across Seaview Road and blocking traffic. Police have asked anyone who may have been a victim or with information about the incident to come forward. Police are treating a shop fire at Valley View overnight as suspicious. A real estate agency on Vale Avenue was engulfed in flames around 4:30. Magosha Wachowski, owner of One of One Property, says she only recently opened the business.
23: I just actually finally got it looking lovely and people were popping in and, you know, I really wanted to be part of the community that I've been in for so many years. And it wasn't just an office. It was just set up nicely, like a little sort of, you know, pop-in area. And this Sunday I had an event happening where people could just pop in and have a coffee and a chat.
21: Another shop two doors down was also recently firebombed. Economists are warning Australia is at a heightened risk of falling into stagflation, meaning bills will continue to rise but wages and job security stay stagnant. The rare cycle occurs when inflation is stubbornly high but economic growth and productivity slow. Evan Lucas says stagflation could have worse consequences than a recession.
24: Recession you can get in and out of quite quickly. Stagflation is very, very hard to fight. The reason it's so hard is that it takes so long to pull it back into the sort of line. How do you actually increase supply of goods? How do you increase growth without creating a scenario where you just keep spiraling prices higher and higher?
21: Genetic analysis has uncovered the potential benefits of aspirin when it comes to lowering a person's risk of dementia. A Monash study has examined how a person's genes influence the medication's effect on their cognitive decline. Monash University's Dr. Peter Franskwit says the research provided some promising results.
25: We found that there's a genetic signature which, if people take the aspirin, lowers their dementia risk by 70%.
21: And Queensland's favourite blue heeler Bluey has been a major driver behind a tourism boost. Tourism Research Australia data shows international visitor spending has increased in the state by 25.7%. That's nearly double the national growth. Turning to 5AA sport, and one of footy's worst kept secrets has been confirmed with Lachie Neale set to join Collingwood on a 3-year deal. He's advised the Lions he plans to exercise his rights as an unrestricted free agent. Neale made 186 appearances for Brisbane, winning 3 flags and 2 Brownlow medals. The Lions have wished him all the best, saying they understand his reasons. Suitable free agency compensation the Lions will receive will be confirmed by the AFL. Richmond coach Adam Uze says the time for talk at the Tigers is over. President John O'Rourke has also told the club's best and fairest he expects them to climb up the ladder next year. Uze says their actions will be judged by on-field results next year.
26: We can talk about what we're building, but talk doesn't win football games. Our actions will be what we're judged on.
0: what we do when we're tired, what we do when we're challenged, and what we do when no one is watching. That's what will define us.
21: Tim Taranto last night won his third Jack Dyer medal. Tasmania has revealed its first eight players' signings for 2028. The Devils were allowed to pre-list up to 12 potential draft picks over the next two seasons. And the Socceroos have gone down to Brazil 4-2 in their second friendly in Brisbane. Now checking 5AA traffic.
1: G'day there. Not too bad around the CBD. Clear for the freeway, Southern Expressway and the North-South Motorway, though crews are in Elizabeth Vale attending a crash. John Rice Avenue closed between Haydown Road and Main North Road. Said crews also diverting traffic for good measure. A speed camera, Airport Road, Brooklyn Park. A polished man opens up, asks for help and shows up because when they do, everyone wins. 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Adelaide's most accurate traffic on 5AA.
21: The 5AA forecast, a shower or two heading for 25, showers tomorrow 21, a shower or two on Friday 19 and partly cloudy Saturday 20. At the moment 21 on 5AA, always Adelaide.
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27: Treasurer has been very consistent, speaking about the inflationary pressures which are there in the economy. They were there when we were elected. They've continued to be there. We've continued to take action on it. But as the Reserve Bank statement made very clear yesterday, that the war in the Middle East has had an impact. And people can't just dismiss that. Petrol, of course, has an impact and a flow on through the economy.
11: That's the Prime Minister speaking a short time ago about the rise in inflation, the rise in interest rates, and highlighting the fact that Jim Chalmers said it's largely because of the Middle East war. Well, no one's denying that there is a major impact for the Middle East war, but they're also glossing over the fact that Michelle Bullock alluded to the fact that public spending is playing a major role. More on that later. 822-3000 is the number to ring if you have a comment. Well, are you ready for driverless taxis and rideshare? Now, driverless taxis are operating in profusion overseas. How long before we see them on our roads? And are you ready? Joining us now from drive.com.au, James Ward. James, good morning to you.
28: Good morning.
11: Just how far away are driverless Ubers and taxis on our roads?
28: Yeah, look, I think they're further than we think, but also closer than we may want. And we know that Waymo, which is the company, and many listeners may be familiar with these, they have the Jaguars and now some custom vehicles over in the US where the car rolls up like an Uber, but there is no one there. Mm. And it's still a standard car. It has a steering wheel, it has pedals. It's a converted Jaguar I-Pace. But we know that Waymo has been in discussion with various governments around the country. They've set up an office in Australia. So we know that those discussions are being had. And if I were sort of a way of looking at how could this be done, I dare say they would start with ring-fenced areas. So it may be Sydney CBD or Melbourne CBD or something like that, that has a set number of roads that they can go on to operate that way so they can manage it. Because at the moment in Australia, we don't have legislation that allows a level 3 autonomous or above autonomous vehicle, which means that it's got essentially a driverless experience.
11: So, in fact, road rules would have to be changed in this country before it can happen.
28: Yeah, and this is the thing. So at the moment, level 2, and even with the Tesla system, they call that level 2 plus, it still requires a driver to be there and in control. And as we've seen with the Waymo Jaguars, there is nobody there. They are monitored from a center, but the car is actually still able to be driven should, you know, something happen or somebody need to take over.
11: Yeah.
28: Obviously, passengers sit in the back. But the new Tesla Cybercab that we've seen, and they brought one over to sort of do a bit of a roadshow around Australia, doesn't even have a steering wheel.
11: Wow.
28: So it's basically this little pod that will drive around. And I think for the rules to be put in place for that to work in Australia, we definitely need to have some hoops to jump through. And I don't know which politician's going to be the one who puts their name on the contract here to be the person responsible.
11: And how do they sort out the insurance issues?
28: Well, this is it. So at the moment, you are, because we've got level 2 and level 2 plus, you as the driver are 100% responsible. Like, we see these stories and people go, oh, I was in my car and the cruise control made me run into something and it's the car's fault. No, it's not. It is entirely your responsibility. Whereas when we move to that next phase where you are essentially a passenger, you can't have responsibility. So who then does that responsibility fall to? And in Europe, Mercedes-Benz have said they've got a new system that is allowed now in some European countries. They say that if the Mercedes-Benz system causes the accident, not is, you know, in something that's unavoidable, but actually causes an accident, they will take responsibility. We haven't seen that ownership from anybody else.
11: Now, they're the more practical things, but some of the realistic things that could happen in a driverless car, and does happen. In Adelaide taxis, there was a little banner that plaque on the wall that says, you know, there's a befouling fee. In other words, if somebody throws up in the back seat, you will pay $50, whatever it is. So what happens in an autonomous vehicle if somebody does something despicable?
28: Yeah, and look, this is the thing. With Waymo in the US, they are monitored. And obviously, you don't just hail one and get in as just a random person.
11: Yeah.
28: You have to, like an Uber, you book it on an account. So they know who you are when you get into the vehicle. And apparently, there were some cases of people in the Waymos in the US getting a little frisky in the cars. And they were then, because they're monitored, they were banned from the app and never able to do that again. So I dare say that if you maybe have a bit of street pizza that goes around the back of the driverless taxi, if there's evidence that shows that happened on your trip, they would probably have a cleaning fee that would then be charged to your account.
11: Yeah, I'm sure that they'll have all bases covered before it happens here. But why is Australia lagging behind? Is it because that we're just slow in adopting, or we won't change the rules until we see it's working perfectly elsewhere?
28: Yeah, I think there's a little bit of risk aversion, which is, you know, to be fair, quite reasonable. But also, Australian driving conditions and Australian road conditions are not picture perfect as they are in other parts of the world where they're actually sort of set up. And again, the US, where these things are working particularly sort of and growing in their markets, they have a much larger market. They have, you know, a reason for doing it. This is an expensive thing to deploy. To get the okay to do this, you've got to have very clear line markings. You've got to have a very understandable road rule network.
11: Yeah.
28: And so those cars essentially need to be programmed to drive. Whereas in Australia, you don't need to go far out of a capital city to get soft edges with no line markings on the center of the road. You see a lot of roadworks with confusing lines. I've driven the Tesla system where it is, and again, you're responsible for what it does, but it sometimes gets confused, doesn't do anything unsafe, but it can take you the wrong direction and things like that, yeah, because our roads are changing. And so the idea of that happening in a taxi, where if you're the passenger paying for it, you want it to go directly to where you have asked it to go. You don't want it to get lost and take a route and take you 20 minutes longer. So the idea that we need to consider the fact that these autonomous vehicles that don't think for themselves, they use sensors and guidance and programming. And if we don't have the right infrastructure for those sensors to work, then it's just not going to work.
11: Now, James Kay has texted. She has a comment and a question. She says, I'll get into a driverless car when a perfect computer is invented. And what happens when the internet drops out?
28: Well, the cars do operate autonomously. So they do have an always on connection. And obviously the Teslas, they take use of the Starlink satellite based data connection. But yeah, like these things are not infallible. And we've seen this with Waymos over in the US, where sometimes the cars just get confused, yeah, and they just stop. Or there was a case where they all gathered in the one place. So none of these things are particularly dangerous. We've never seen one of the cars go rogue and sort of, you know, accelerate up to 150 kilometers an hour or something crazy like that. We've never seen that. But we have seen them get confused. We have seen them get lost. We have seen them just randomly stop. There have been some funny cases where a Waymo has gone through a light or a construction zone. It's been pulled over by the police, who in the US sort of casually walk up to the car ready to, you know, probably shoot you. And there's no one behind the wheel. So these things do take a little bit of learning. And look, I don't disagree. Are we ready for full autonomy? And it's one of those things, 99 out of 100 times, the autonomous and semi-autonomous vehicle will do the right thing. It's that 1% chance where, and that's not an actual number, by the way, this is an example number, yeah, but the outlier case where something goes wrong and then the whole system gets called into question.
11: Now, on a slightly different issue, but still involving high tech, a Sydney man recently was convicted and sentenced after using a Tesla app to remotely control his former partner's vehicle as a form of harassment. I mean, he turned the air conditioner up, he turned the radio on and off, and he did all sorts of dastardly things. Is that what we can expect? How can we overcome that?
28: Yeah, so this is the thing. We're getting more and more cars that have always on and app connectivity. And if it's your car and your app and you can control that, that's terrific. And it's actually really handy to use. But a lot of people don't realize that these systems are there. Yeah. And if somebody else, and again, that example, that couple may have had that car shared. So he may have logged it in, had it on his phone, and then, you know, through a separation or whatever it is, he's not there. She still has the car, but he still is logged into that vehicle. So the idea that people are potentially unaware of their cars with these systems, we've talked about this a bit at Drive. Speak to the manufacturer next time your car goes in for service. Hey, does this car have connected ability?
11: Yeah.
28: And is it on? Can you change the password? Can you show me how to use it? Because most of them have a single login, so you can't have two people logged into the same car.
11: Yeah.
28: And so changing your password. But yes, it is a thing. There's plenty of brands that have this capability in the cars right now. And if you are worried, definitely just speak to your local dealer. They will be able to check it out for you because it'll be a relatively new car.
11: Yeah. I mean, in this case, he was just harassing her, like turning the radio on and turning the air conditioning up and down, which is one thing. But I mean, if he was impacting the brakes or the wipers or, that could be very dangerous.
28: Yeah, look, those sorts of things aren't generally possible through the consumer apps. And we have seen cases where people, you know, very experienced and knowledgeable sort of computer experts have essentially hacked into a car to make it do bad things. But from a consumer level, you're not able to do anything like that. But the scariest thing, and I guess this is the one that is actually relevant from a potential domestic violence situation, you can see where that car is. So it means that you can essentially stalk someone through that, which I think in Australia at the moment, that is far greater concern than any of the other things. So these are, if you are worried, you are concerned, do speak to your dealer, because it will be a relatively modern car. So your car's probably still under warranty, and you can probably get that checked.
11: Now, James, just before we let you go, we've covered this before, but Darren wants to know, could you please ask James what would be the outcome if there was an accident between a driverless car and a car with a driver?
28: Yeah, so at the moment, if you are, well, at the moment with the Tesla system where it's not really driverless, you have to have a driver in the car, and that it's called full self-driving supervised. So there's a camera in the car making sure that you are paying attention. If something happens and you're using that system, you as the driver are 100% responsible, and you actually have to acknowledge this before you turn the system on. If we move, though, to these driverless Waymos or operations like that, I dare say the operator would be responsible. So if Waymo sets up in Australia and they have those driverless taxis like we see in America, and something goes wrong, if the Waymo is the vehicle that made the mistake and you're simply a passenger in that car, it would fall to the fault of the operator. So Waymo would be held liable in that case.
11: No, we live in interesting times. James, always great to chat. Thanks for your time today.
28: A pleasure. Talk soon.
11: Drive.com.au Director of Content, James Ward. And if you have any motoring questions that you'd like to put to James, let us know, and next time we have him on, we'll put them to him. 20 past 10, 5AA.
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10: 5AA Mornings with Graham Goodings.
11: 24 past 10. Good morning to you. Thanks for joining in. Love to hear from you. 1-8-223-0000 on the text line. So we have AI. Is it meant to take all jobs? So where do people get money? Who can go on holidays? Buy goods that robots make? And there's another question too. If a robot takes your job, if AI takes your job, who pays tax? Because as a worker, you pay tax. But robots, AI, doesn't pay tax. I've been of the belief for some time that if somebody's job is taken and they've paid tax, whatever it is that takes that person's job has to pay commensurate tax. That would seem reasonable. What do you think? 8223-0000 is the number to ring. Well, on a lighter note, something is happening at Cleland Park today. Smokey the koala is going to swap the fire station for the wildlife park. Telling us all about it is Liz O'Faverty, the CFS Community Project Officer. Liz, good morning to you.
0: Hello, Graham. How are you?
11: Very well, thanks. So what's Smokey up to today?
0: Well, today Smokey is branching out and heading to Cleland Wildlife Park to get him out into the community, to meet families and have a bit of fun, but importantly, to help us start some conversations about bushfire preparedness.
11: So Smokey has been involved with the CFS for many years, hasn't he? He or she? I'm not sure. Do we know if Smokey is a he or she?
0: Smokey's pronouns are still unknown. okay. So we just refer to Smokey as Smokey.
11: Fair enough.
0: But Smokey is an important symbol of bushfire prevention in South Australia and has been since 1961, which actually predates the establishment of the CFS.
11: Is that right?
0: Yeah, that's right.
11: Yeah.
0: So he became a life-sized character in the 1980s, and since then, Smokey has helped generations of South Australians learn about fire safety through community events and public education programs.
11: In a state like South Australia, it's particularly important that we all are bushfire aware.
0: I couldn't agree with you more. Smokey's Big Day Out is also a part of the CFS's 50th anniversary celebrations, which really recognises the volunteers, staff, families and communities who've helped shape the organisation and bushfire preparedness since 1976.
11: Volunteers play a vital role in the CFS. Is it getting increasingly difficult to get volunteers?
0: Look, I'm probably not the best person to speak to that, but what I can say is that we are incredibly thankful and grateful to every single volunteer that gives their time, energy and hard work to the CFS, all in the name of providing for their community and caring for community and connecting with community. So thank you very much to every single volunteer.
11: Most certainly. So it's Smokey's Big Day Out at Cleland today. I guess he'll make contact with some of his real-life counterparts.
0: Yes, that might be on the cards. Smokey will indeed be around some of his real-life counterparts, as well as Lofty, the koala from Cleland Wildlife Park.
11: Beautiful. That's lovely. And all in a great cause. Liz O'Faverty, thanks for your time. CFS Community Project Officer. Smokey's Big Day Out happening at Cleland National Park today. And go there. Well, I mean, it's school holidays. What a great day to go there. Not too hot, not like yesterday. But, yeah, it's a forewarning that bushfire season cannot be far away. And we've been very lucky over recent years that we haven't had too much bushfire action. Let's hope it continues this year too, this season too. Hi, Graham. I saw plenty of driverless cars in San Francisco. I didn't get into one. I saw someone get into the back seat of a driverless taxi and it looked crazy with no driver. A good thing is that they leave plenty of room behind other vehicles. Good to hear you back on. Father Joan, thank you for that, Father Joan. Yeah, I tell you what, if driverless vehicles can negotiate the streets of San Francisco, not to name the show, but the streets of San Francisco, they can negotiate the streets of Adelaide and any Australian city. If you've ever been to San Francisco, you'll know what I'm talking about. The steep hills, the tiny roads, the tiny streets and back streets and the like. So if driverless cars can negotiate those, they're welcome here, if you're game.
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4: Good morning, I'm Kendall Bretty. A learner driver has been charged over a fatal crash at Elizabeth Vale this morning, which has left another teenager dead. A real estate agency went up in flames at Valley View overnight. Another shop nearby was also recently firebombed. Mortgage holders are being warned interest rates may not yet have reached their peak. And Hawthorn assistant David Hale has emerged as a new name in the mix for North Melbourne's vacant coaching job. A shower or two and 25, at the moment 22. More news at 11 o'clock on 5AA, always Adelaide.
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11: Twenty-eight to 11, 5AA this Wednesday morning. Thanks for dropping by. Well, the warm weather yesterday drew plenty of people to beachside suburbs, but at Henley it all turned ugly. Police responded to reports of a group of youths fighting at Henley Square just before 6. The crowd dispersed when police arrived. No injuries were reported, but police urge anyone who may have been a victim of an assault to come forward. That, along with the news yesterday that a teenager who delivered a devastating coward punch to 18-year-old Beau Brownbill on Hindley Street avoided an immediate custodial sentence. Is the message not getting through? Joining us now from the Sammy D Foundation, CEO Janine Jackson. Janine, thanks for your time today.
18: Oh, good morning, Graham. How are you?
11: Look, I'm well, thanks. It concerns me greatly, though, that the incidents of violence, coward punching and that, aren't we getting the message?
18: I am incredibly upset and frustrated this morning when you know how devastated Beau's parents are, but also witnessing what we saw on Henley Beach.
11: Yeah.
18: I don't recommend anyone to see any of this footage. There's not a lot of it going around, but the screams are horrendous. As a mum myself of somebody who has received a coward punch, we've significant consequences, the Marathon consequences, and the CEO of Sammy D Foundation. It is really upsetting to see the consequences of what one incident can actually do. And that's not being dramatic. We know firsthand that it only takes one punch to destroy a life forever or to take a life.
11: Is it the laws aren't strong enough, the message isn't getting through? Where are we failing?
18: Where we're failing is that our governments need to mandate programs like ours in schools.
11: Yep.
18: We know when we're actually in there doing prevention, we actually stop this from happening. We know it. We've got the evidence. It's not. This is not rocket science. The frustration I'm feeling is that despite repeated pleas, we are not funded. We're actually talking now about withdrawing more of our programs from schools because we don't have the funding in order to do that. And we know that it's simply education that can actually stop and prevent this so that no other parent receives the most horrendous phone call of their lives. And it's not just about boys being boys. When you see the mob mentality, it is... I'm beyond frustrated today.
11: Yeah, I can totally understand that. It confounds me, I must say. And what you're suggesting is the government don't have enough programs in this area, or if any program. The Sammy D is providing a wonderful service to our schools, and you receive no funding at all.
18: No funding at all. And I wonder what it's actually going to take for them to take the message seriously. And I hope that it doesn't take any more incidences. That's not what I'm hoping for. But at some point, they need to understand that these programs in schools at the moment, you know, we've got the most horrendous rates of bullying, cyberbullying, you know, young people being assaulted within our schools. We've got teachers leaving the professions because they're being assaulted by children. We know that we can actually prevent all of this from actually occurring. It is simply down to funding and for programs like ours to actually be in the school. We know it works. And it's not about anything more complicated than that. It is purely about dollars.
11: Now, for those who don't know about the Sammy D Foundation, can you background the story for us?
18: Sure. Almost 18 years ago, Sam Davis, an incredibly fit young 17-year-old athlete, went out to a party with his friends. He had one punch and that took his life. He didn't come home. And Nat and Neil, his parents, at that point made the most amazing and incredible decision out of a moment of grief to actually set up Sammy D Foundation so that no other parent would receive that phone call. Now, if it can happen to a really fit young man, it can happen to any kid. Is we know, and what we've been doing ever since, that we've been going into schools, one, telling Sam's story, but also talking about how to actually de-escalate those situations so that mob mentality can actually be cut. So if your friends are actually seeing you getting upset or angry, they can actually encourage you to walk away. We now have stuff where we're helping kids from year five about bullying, cyberbullying, respectful relationships, the impacts of alcohol and other drugs when they get to 11 and 12. We're teaching kids the tools to be able to de-escalate, emotionally regulate and walk away from violent situations and actually have the tools to be upstanders. We have programs that are absolutely free for schools to be involved. But we can't keep doing it without the money in order to keep the evidence that sits under the programs and keep evaluating so that they actually are very impactful. So, and we also now have resources for parents as well, so they can have conversations with their kids about what to do.
11: So you're totally reliant on public funding, public donation?
18: Completely, yeah. Public funding. I mean, we do this all on the smell of an oily rag,
11: yeah.
18: And the hardest way we possibly can. And we have young people coming back to us, 10, 12 years after they've been through the program, to tell us because they went through the program, they've completely changed their attitude towards, you know, the boys will be boys and the fights on the sides of soccer fields or football clubs or and the ability to be able to walk away.
11: The Sammy Day Foundation is providing a wonderful service. There's no question about that, and you've got the results to prove it. Have you approached the government for funding? What's their response?
18: Yes, we absolutely have approached the government for funding. Their response is if we fund you, we have to fund everybody.
11: No, they don't.
18: No,
11: that's crap. They fund so many damn things. You know, they're being arbitrary. They don't have to fund everything, and they don't fund everything, but they do fund a lot of stuff.
18: Oh, yeah, it's okay to fund. Don't get me started. I'm so frustrated this morning. It is okay to fund amazing sporting events and all sorts of things where we all feel good. But I want funding so our kids feel safe in the classroom. I want funding so that our kids can actually learn. I want funding so that parents can actually have conversations with their kids so that they do come home safe and not even have to go and pick them up from hospital or sit by their bedside because they've received a traumatic brain injury. The costs to us in doing nothing are astounding. It costs us about $1.5 million for a series event, just for one.
11: Yeah, wow. And I was going to say that the costs, you know, setting aside the human trauma and drama of it, the hospitalisation.
18: They do come home safe and not even have to go and pick them up from hospital or sit by their bedside because they've received a traumatic brain injury. The costs to us in doing nothing are astounding. It costs us about $1.5 million for a series event.

0: a lot of these incidents would never happen. It would be, you know, it would be net positive. It would be, you know, the government would actually save money.
1: Oh, absolutely. And our kids actually have better education outcome because they're not going to school feeling traumatised. The ripple effect of actually us having funding is a happier, healthy society. It is better parents. It is, there isn't a downside.
0: So who, can you name who you have approached in the government? I mean, I would like to approach them myself and get them on the show and give us an explanation why can't find some sort of funding for the Sammy D Foundation.
1: Certainly we have approached the education department on a number of occasions.
0: Yep.
1: In order to get funding for what we do. We are actually unable to deliver to the demand that there is.
0: Do you or can you put a dollar amount on what you would need to provide the service that you'd like to provide?
1: Yeah, look, at the moment, in order for us to deliver what we need, what is right in front of us right now, it's close to about $500,000 over 3 years.
0: Yep.
1: I'm not talking even about $500,000 today. So I'm not asking for lots of money. In government funding, it's a bit of a drop in the ocean.
0: It certainly is. It certainly is. When you look at some of the things the government spend money on, $500,000 over 3 years to safe make the lives of young people and older people as well safer, I think that would be money well spent.
1: Me too. Absolutely.
0: Well, Janine, thank you for your time today. We will pursue this matter. We will get in touch with the Education Department and hopefully get the Minister on and ask him why he's not prepared to fund the Sammy D Foundation. Thanks so much for your time.
1: Thanks so much, Graham.
0: Chief Executive Officer of the Sammy D Foundation, Janine Jackson, on initially the Henley Beach. It's just amazing to see the pictures. And I must admit, I haven't looked other than the general shots. I'm not really interested in seeing, you know, the ultra violence, but that breaking out. And the story, the court case, I saw it on 7 News last night, which was quite disturbing. The case of Beau Brownbill, who was hit by a devastating coward's punch, which has left him with injuries that he will sustain for life. And the teenager who delivered the devastating blow avoided a custodial sentence and slap on the wrist and off you go. What a crazy world in which we live. What are your thoughts? 8223-0000 is the number. Graham, women run the education system and have taken out all discipline from schools. Women don't understand young men full of testosterone. Boys need a firm hand. I'm sorry, but the education system has been completely taken over by feminists. You reap what you sow. Back shortly.
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5: Twelve to 11, 5AA. SAPOL has released a statement regarding disturbances at metropolitan beaches. Antisocial behaviour at public locations that impacts the well-being of the community will not be tolerated. As a result of several disturbances along the metropolitan coastline late yesterday, SA Police are considering bringing forward the annual Operation Jericho Public Safety Policing Initiative. Operation Jericho addresses incidences of crime, public disorder and road safety among or along the metropolitan coastline in summer months. Police investigations into yesterday's reported incidents of fighting at Glenelg and Henley Beach are ongoing, with Western District officers examining various social media platforms to identify the level of organisation behind the incidents and to identify and locate those responsible. Adequate police resources were deployed along the metropolitan foreshore yesterday because of the warmer weather and increased numbers of people attending these locations. As a result of this, police rapidly attended Henley Square after receiving reports of an affray, but because of the nature of the incidents, the majority of the crowd that had gathered had dispersed. Police have had no reports of any assaults or injuries as a result of the incidents. Anyone with information relating to those people involved in yesterday's incidents is asked to contact Crime Stoppers on 1-800-333-000, and you can remain anonymous. That from SAPOL. 8223-0000 is the number to ring. It's 12 minutes to 11 already, so soon. Something that I found fascinating, and we've heard that low-dose aspirin for people with heart conditions is very beneficial. Well, now it's suggested that low-dose aspirin is associated with a 70% lower risk of dementia among older people with a particular genetic profile. Joining us now is Research Fellow at Monash School of Public Health and Preventive Medicine, lead author Dr. Peter Franskwit. Doctor, good morning to you.
6: Good morning. Thank you for having me.
5: Aspirin, a miracle cure or a miracle drug? What have we got here?
6: So basically what we found was that in a particular group of people with a particular genetic profile, that aspirin lowered the risk of dementia.
5: So it's as simple as that? What needs to be done?
6: Yeah, so basically these are initial findings. So the genetic profile I'm talking about is for platelet counts. So basically people who had genetically high platelet counts, if they were to take aspirin, it lowered their dementia risk by 70%.
5: When we speak of Alzheimer's and dementia, I think it's a catch-all, but there are various different strains and streams, different kinds. Yeah.
6: Yeah. Yeah. So our study was a catch-all dementia. It wasn't big enough to be able to separate it into the different subcategories, but that's something that future research will be able to sort of differentiate.
5: So what percentage of people with dementia would benefit by this low-dose aspirin?
6: So this It was a longitudinal study, so the aspirin was given over a trial period. So it's not like a cure, and basically what we found, it was a lowering of risk, so it isn't necessarily going to stop any dementia that we know of yet. But basically we took this signature and split it up into five different groups, and those who had the highest group, so 20% of people, generally speaking, they had the benefit from the aspirin use.
5: So you're not suggesting it will prevent dementia or control it. So what does it actually do?
6: Yeah, so sorry, it does look like it might be preventative, but because it is initial results, and you know, we want more, we want to do more studies to make sure that what we found could prevent dementia. At the moment, we know that in this particular group of people, that it has lowered their risk of dementia by 70%.
5: I mean, we seldom or too often in the media use the term a breakthrough. Would you call it a breakthrough?
6: For me, personally, like finding the result, that was a breakthrough. And I think that, looking at aspirin in a different way is quite a breakthrough. And the fact that aspirin is widely available and cheap to buy, that sort of, from that aspect, yes. But, definitely more needs to be known about the biology of how aspirin is interacting with platelets and the dementia outcomes.
5: How many people are impacted by, dementia in Australia?
6: That's a good question, and one that I don't know off the top of my head, but I
5: think whatever it is, it seems to be a growing number.
6: Yes, definitely. And it, as the population ages, it does get more and more. Sorry, it is around 450,000 Australians currently living with dementia in Australia.
5: The terms Alzheimer's and dementia are sort of interchanged in the public. What is the difference?
6: It's the pathology of it. So Alzheimer's is probably the most common cause, but there are other. So dementia is like a syndrome which is described by a series of symptoms, but there are different pathologies that will lead to those symptoms. So Alzheimer's versus Parkinson's, for example, both can lead to dementia, but it's sort of like an umbrella term for those symptoms.
5: So what is the next step from here?
6: Obviously more research to make sure that what we found actually works in a wider group of people and different populations, and to make sure it's a true and exciting result that we think that we found. And then, just take it from there for further studies.
5: Doctor, thanks so much for your time. Dr. Peter Franskwit, the research fellow at Monash's School of Public Health and Preventive Medicine. It would appear that low-dose aspirin could be somewhat of a breakthrough when it comes to treating certain forms of dementia, and that is good news. After the news at 11 this morning, the bloody big run, Adelaide to Barmera. Yesterday we had a caller saying that his son-in-law? Yeah. David called us to say his son-in-law was running from Adelaide to Barmera, and we found out a little bit more about it. It's the big bloody run, so we're going to speak with Ryan Sard, who's on the road to Barmera a little bit later on this morning. Let's take a call. Colin, good morning.
7: Yeah, good morning, Graham. Just, an interesting one. With Labor's new social media laws that are planning to sneak in, to silence any criticism, of Labor before the next election.
5: Yep.
7: It's going to be interesting how radio stations and all that, including yours, if they're going to be allowed to criticise Labor. It's going to be interesting which way it's going to go. But, people are criticising the Reserve Bank. But, at the end of the day, they're going to realise that the Reserve Bank are trying to stop a recession. We go into a recession, we're stuffed. Everyone look at their super balance at the moment. It's terrible. Absolutely terrible. But, the one thing, if they want to fix the economy, they've got to stop paying off the journalists to be quiet and stop criticising. That's a start.
5: Yeah.
7: They've got to stop giving all this money to Burke and Albo's electorate areas where they're giving millions. So there was like 75% or 77% of the $650 million in grants were given to the Muslim areas in their electorate to keep them happy. And but they're buying everybody off, So if they want to stop wasting money, there's over the Financial Review said there's over 100,000 organisations which have paid government protesters and activists are paying them off so they can push for Labor's ideology. So there's a lot of ways they can save money.
5: Yeah, we've got to keep talking about it. Good on you, Colin. Thanks for your call. John, good morning.
8: Good morning, Graeme. On the subject of NDIS, look, I'm in favour of, you know, the support being handled properly with, you know, some sort of fiscal scrutiny, but I recently became aware of a person who has just purchased their second house, over $1 million, works full-time in as a manager, and is in full receipt of NDIS support.
5: Is that right?
8: And I just thought, this is ludicrous.
5: Yeah.
8: Absolutely ludicrous. How does this person get funding for support when they're holding down a full-time job and have just purchased their second property in a very nice area?
5: Do they seem to have any form of physical or disability?
8: I'm aware there is obviously an issue, a physical issue. But the point is they are holding down a highly paid full-time job as a manager in a very dynamic area, and they've got two properties.
5: Yeah, and these are the areas that need to be looked at, because there's been so much, and I'm not suggesting this is one of those, but so much rotting within the NDIS system that has gone unchecked for years, and it's running out of control. The government is saying that they're going to crack down on that, but let's hope the crackdown extends to those areas that, like the one you mentioned, John. Morning, folks. Read the violence. That lady has got it wrong. Funding does not fix the issue. It just provides a job for someone. What will help fix it is the justice system doing its job. Judges, etc. Put these people in the big jail where they will learn their place in the world. 50 years ago, we had discipline and punishment. Hence, there was nowhere near the violent issues we see today. Thank you for that, Bolt. Yeah, I can't totally agree with you. We do have need to have things like the Sammy D Foundation do a wonderful job. I mean, it educates young people before they get into the system about the negative impacts of violence, teaches them to keep to themselves, keep their mates safe. That surely is a good thing. You know, by the time it ends up in the courts, surely that's too late.
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9: 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The legend, Randy Backman. How on earth, Randy, did you never tour Australia?
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17: A shower or two and 25 with the 11 o'clock news. Good morning, I'm Kendall Brettig. Police say antisocial behaviour will not be tolerated after a brawl in Henley Square last night, seemingly started by a soccer game. Chris witnessed it.
18: I noticed a couple of teenagers sort of mouthing off at each other, and that mouthing off then turned into some pushing, and then all of a sudden this swarm of people, I'm talking like 50 or 100 people, just converge on this area, and this boy has just been pushed to the ground and he's just being kicked and punched in the head in the sort of fetal position.
17: Police say the majority of the crowd had dispersed before they arrived. Investigations indicate there were a small number of individuals involved in the fighting. They've had no reports of any injuries as a result. They're considering bringing forward the annual Operation Jericho Public Safety Policing Initiative. A teenage learner driver will face court today, charged over a fatal crash at Elizabeth Vale this morning. A car he was driving hit a pole at the intersection of John Rice Avenue and Marleycombe Road just after 3:15. A passenger in the vehicle, a 17-year-old boy, died at the scene. Three others were not hurt. The driver, an 18-year-old man, has been charged with aggravated causing death by dangerous driving, refusing breath analysis, three counts of breaching his learner's condition, and driving without a qualified supervising driver. The young boy's death is the 85th life lost on our roads this year. The federal government maintains it is finding savings as it comes under growing pressure to reduce spending. The Reserve Bank has raised interest rates for the fourth time this year to 4.6%. The RBA says domestic pressures are contributing to inflation alongside global challenges. Prime Minister Anthony Albanese says Labor is spending responsibly.
19: We've had $178 billion of savings. Every single economic statement that we have handed down has had savings. Indeed, the only savings that the Coalition have supported is on the NDIS.
17: A federal leadership battle is brewing within the Greens after Larissa Waters' resignation. David Shoebridge and Steph Hodgins-May are running on a joint ticket. Maureen Faruqi is nominating alongside Nick McKim. SA Senator Sarah Hanson-Young has also put up her hand to lead the party. The Greens will elect their new leader by secret ballot over the coming days at a Sydney retreat. Three people extradited from Victoria have now been charged over the mistaken identity murder of a university student in Sydney's southwest. 23-year-old Marco Tapia was shot dead in the bedroom of his Glen Alpine home. Two men and a 16-year-old boy have been arrested and charged with murder. Police will allege all three broke into the property and one pulled the trigger. Homicide Squad Commander Joe Doheny says they believe they've now worked out who the intended target was.
20: We have conducted some investigation and we are confident we have identified who the intended target is, and I can report that the intended target does reside on that street in a house near the Tapia family home, and that target has links to organised crime groups.
17: We're being urged to get a flu vaccination as case numbers spike. Health Minister Blair Boyer says the unusually late flu season is showing no signs of easing, with numbers jumping in the past week.
21: This year, cases to date were about 7,000. This time last year, cases to date was more than 26,000. But of that 7,000 we've had so far this year, we've had 900 in a week. So it is rocketing upwards.
17: Turning to 5AA Sport, and Lachie Neal has confirmed he's leaving Brisbane for Collingwood next season. Neal's advised the Lions he plans to exercise his rights as an unrestricted free agent. He's expected to sign a three-year deal. Richmond insists there's plenty of green shoots despite what President John O'Rourke has described as a disappointing season. The president says he expects the Tigers to climb the ladder.
22: But we also know from all the evidence on successful rebuilds in the modern era, including our own in the early 2010s, that significant improvement in on-field competitiveness occurs across years 3 and 4. And we can rightly expect to see that from 2027.
17: Adelaide has work to do to finalise its coaching group ahead of the 2027 season after Jade Sheedy turned down an offer to join the club, instead choosing to stay at Norwood. The English Premier League has provided details of Manchester City's historical financial breaches, an independent commission finding sham contracts were in place to disguise secret funding of more than $1.5 billion. Josh Hazlewood is expected to be rested and Pat Cummins return for tonight's third and final one-day international against South Africa. The highly anticipated test series begins next week. And the Carolina Hurricanes NHL defences started with a 1-0 loss to the Florida Panthers. Now checking 5AA traffic.
0: In Prospect, watch out for works causing delays on Regency Road eastbound approaching Main North Road. Crews also continuing works on a burst water main in Kentown on Fullerton Road near Rundle Street. Take care as you're driving through the area. In Bedford Park, works on Marion Road outbound near Sturt Road. Speed back to 40Ks past that. And works in Fairview Park on Hancock Road near Grenfell Road. The Anaconda School Holiday Sale is now on. 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Ends October 11 at Anaconda. Adelaide's most accurate traffic on 5AA.
17: The 5AA forecast, a shower or two and 25 today, showers tomorrow 21, a shower or two on Friday 19 and partly cloudy Saturday 20. At the moment 23 on 5AA, always Adelaide.
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5: Morning to you as we enter the final hour of the show. From the text line, hold on with the NDIS just because that person's got a second house worth $1 million and has a high-paying job in a sort of area doesn't mean that they are rotting the system. They could have shares, come into money other ways, and might be a good saver and or do extremely well in the job they have. I understand what you're saying, but look at it a different way instead of sounding like they don't deserve it. I think the point being made is that it's all well and good being on the NDIS, but surely there should be some form of system where they do a check on your resources, a means test, and if you need the NDIS, fine. But if you are self-sufficient, maybe you don't need all the trappings of the NDIS. Well, yesterday we had a caller. It was Darren from Aberfoyle Park, David from Aberfoyle Park, sorry, to tell us about a bloody big run between Adelaide and Barmera. And today we're going to speak with the runners on the road, Ryan Saad and Jack Barker. Good morning.
2: Morning, mate.
5: So where are you guys?
2: We just arrived in Truro. We just finished day two.
5: So you're on schedule?
2: Yeah. We left Adelaide Oval yesterday, ended up in Gawler, stayed the night in Gawler last night at the Caravan Park. Awesome people there. And left Gawler Caravan Park at 5 a.m. this morning and just arrived in Truro about 20 minutes ago.
5: So you both regular runners?
2: Yeah. Ryan is. I sort of just started about 9 months ago when I come up with this idea. So, yeah.
5: Okay, tell us the history. What's behind the bloody big run?
2: So 5 years ago, I lost my stepson to cancer. So I try and do something every year to raise funds and awareness.
5: Yeah.
2: And then back in November last year, Jack had called me after having a couple of beers in his shed, and wasn't long after our good mate's dad had passed away from pancreatic cancer. And, yeah, he rang me and said he wanted to make a difference, you know. And, yeah, and that was the start of the bloody big run.
5: So why Adelaide to Barmera? How did you choose that?
2: Jack? Well, when Gav was crook last year, I thought, if I can do something to help, you know, even if I just help one person. So I thought if I run from the Riverlands to Mildura, thinking, it's a bit shorter, but there was nowhere to really stop. So then I thought, why don't we just run from Adelaide to Barmera instead, even though it's twice as far. But, sort of on-the-spot decision. And I I've got one really dumb mate, like Ryan, that would want to do it with me. So I've had heaps of silly ideas over the years, and he's always shut them down straight away. And I think before he even finished his sentence, I was like, yeah, buddy, count me in.
5: So you're regretting it or enjoying it?
2: So far, so good, I think. Ask us tomorrow morning or ask us on Saturday afternoon. We'll let you know then.
5: So
2: Still 3 days to go.
5: Have you got much support along the way?
2: Yeah, we've got two support vehicles, Jack's old man Dave and his uncle Mark and his cousin Colin Beach have jumped in. I've got a workmate as well that's come along for the ride for a couple of days just to support with food and drinking and help us out along the way.
5: So between the two of you, who sets the pace?
2: Well, it's a bit of a, I don't know, it's a bit of a weird one. Today was 46 Ks we ran, and there was about a kilometre of elevation, and for some reason we run faster up the hill than what we did down the hill, so we don't really know who's setting the pace here at the moment.
5: So in training, I mean, you obviously do a bit of running, so what sort of training you do in preparation for this?
2: Probably leading up, we're averaging between 50 and 70 Ks a week.
5: Yeah. And so, and what did you run yesterday, 46 Ks?
2: 43 yesterday, 46 today. We've also, leading up to the bloody big run, we reached out for some community support, so we ended up getting a fair few sponsors on board. It way exceeded our expectation. We got four platinum sponsors, Richmond Civil Construction, JS Form, Arangra Surface Solutions and Duroc Drilling.
5: Brilliant.
2: All friends of ours, and we got a couple of gold sponsors, Barker Pools Restoration, Mars Transport, Yes Group and Faraco Drilling. And then we got three silver sponsors, Val Styrene, SiteMed and Resource Co as well.
5: That's excellent. And I guess you could still do with some more sponsors if people want to chip in.
2: Yeah, we've got a fundraising page. Our goal was 25, I think. We've already raised 20, plus there's still money left over. The sponsorship stuff helps cover the operational cost and bits and pieces along the way, and all the rest of the money that's left over gets donated straight to the charity. So there'll be
5: 5AA listeners who are hearing this saying, "Oh, I'd like to chip in." So where do they go?
2: So just jump on Facebook or Instagram and just type in the Bloody Big Run, and there's a link in the bio that you can click.
5: Yeah.
2: And they'll take you straight to the donation page.
3: No donations are like too big or too small, you know. Like I've seen firsthand what it goes through, and I've got a mate currently, as well as a friend of Jack. He's going through a brain tumour. He got picked up on a routine eye check, and that was another reason why I wanted to jump on board and try and do my part to give back. And it's a little bit of pain over 5 days. There's not enough from what these people have to go through. So.
5: Yeah, most certainly. So what happens when you get to Barmera?
2: I'll be having my first beer since June. We've had a gala night planned to finish at the Barmera Monash Footy Club, just on the lake there. And there's a gala night dinner, sort of nothing too flash, just to get together, a bit of a party celebration. Meal, a bit of an auction night there that night too. So, obviously to raise a bit more money for the cause, and yeah, it should be a good night.
5: Well, you're well on the way. 20,000 you've raised. You're aiming to raise 25. I reckon you'll tip over the edge. That'll be great. So, have you got anything planned for next year? I mean, how are you going to top this?
2: I don't know. Ask me when I finish this one. Always try to have something in the back pocket, but they'll get through this first, and then we'll probably have a break. Probably my family will appreciate me just having a break for 5 minutes, and then come up there, get through Christmas, and then go again.
5: Well done, guys! A great cause, Cancer Council SA, and whereabouts are you at the moment?
2: At the Truro Bakery.
5: Truro. Yeah. Oh, good stop off. Can you fill up with stuff before you head off again?
2: We already punched down a pile with sauce, mate, so next stop is the donut.
5: Enjoy. Jack Barker, Ryan Saad, congratulations to you. Well done. And we'll hear from you when you get to Barmera. The Bloody Big Run, 220-kilometre endurance race to raise funds for cancer research. And good on the boys.
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5: I see the Greens have a new federal leader, David Shoebridge, Senator from New South Wales, has taken over the reins of the party, beating out South Australian Senator Sarah Hanson-Young. It'll be interesting to see what impact the Greens make in the next election. Time for your calls in a moment. Give us a call now, 8223-0000. Hi, Gigi. The NDIS issued... issues just mentioned by a caller must be called out and reported. If not, it will continue costing us all. NDIS is costing $1 billion every week on a level with or with more than or costing more than Indigenous, defence, aged care, Medicare spending, etc. Thank you for that, Ziggy. A couple of little typos there. Robert says your program today highlights the fact that your guest speakers and the 5AA listeners have more common sense than those elected to manage the country. Hallelujah. Why does the government have to fund the endless array of private foundations that they have set up privately? Says Joe of Marino. Well, we're talking about the Sammy D Foundation, Joe, and I think this is an exceptional case because the Sammy D Foundation are doing something that the government is not doing, and they're providing a vital service to raise the awareness of violence in the community to schools. And the government isn't doing it. So the Sammy D Foundation is doing it, but they're having to cut it back because of a lack of funding, and they're looking for support from the government. and so far it has been turned down. Trevor, good morning.
4: Good morning. I rang to talk about person that rang in about the autonomous cars, but
5: sure. It's
4: probably more about electric cars.
5: Yeah.
4: There's a program that aired on Four Corners last weekend called Asleep at the Wheel. It's probably unusual for the ABC to run on a program like that because it really didn't give electric vehicles a very good name. And I would suggest that to your listeners that they get down. You can see it on iView. As I said, it's called Asleep at the Wheel. It's very confronting. I've suggested to a couple of people who have given me shock looks after they've seen it.
5: Yeah, so what are the major points that they were making?
4: Major points are that we have got cars in Australia that could basically be shut off any time that China decides because of the surveillance that's in them, and the surveillance itself is quite confronting in terms of where these cars go. And we've got a government that's hell-bent on stopping us from having a word on public platforms.
5: Yep.
4: About them, and they're just ignoring the fact that the country is fairly vulnerable at the moment. And as I say, if people look at it, they can make their own views and see whether they agree with me or not.
5: Okay, yeah, good on you. Thanks for that, Trevor. Yeah, there is some concern over particularly Chinese vehicles because of the fact that they are linked back to China, effectively. And I think in America, they've banned Chinese electric vehicles from being anywhere near any major centres, military centres and the like, and they're not wanting anybody in a position of power or influence to be associated with these cars. Now, whether that is just an anti-Chinese feeling or the fact that these cars are potentially quite dangerous because they have the potential to surveil. They have cameras, they have audio equipment, microphones, and in fact, some of these cars have been removed, as I said, from government areas. And, you know, some people say, oh, you know, tinfoil hat, you're worrying needlessly. But there is a question that if these cars are so capable, and I mentioned to James Ward the situation in Sydney where a man was fined or charged and fined over the fact that he took control of the car his wife was driving. It was because he'd logged into it, and one person could log into the car, and she was driving along, and all of a sudden the air conditioner was turned up to maximum, and then the heat was turned up to maximum, and the radio was turned on and off, and she couldn't do anything about it, which is quite dangerous, quite concerning. Even more concerning was if somebody could have control of your braking system, your accelerator, the wipers, and the like, although James said that is not factored into the software to this degree. But the fact is, it could happen. It could certainly be done. And, we need to know. And this is a case of where technology is moving faster than our ability to control it. Bell says, hi, Graham. Courts obviously don't have the best interests of the community in mind. We need strict minimum sentencing for every criminal offence, which is handed down regardless of age, circumstances, race, religion, ethnicity, culture, etc. That's the bare minimum that society deserves. Only then will we have a safe community. Thank you for that, Bell. Harry, good morning.
9: G'day, Graham. Yes, how's about that with the electric cars, eh? Coming from that little yellow island to the north of Kathmandu. Wow. Hey, Graham.
5: Yeah.
9: Who would have thought, eh?
5: Are you concerned?
9: Who would have thought?
5: Have we got anything to worry about, you reckon?
9: Oh, we got plenty to worry about, Graham. They're handing them out to government ministers. Yeah, they give their ministerial cars. Oh, yeah, we got plenty to worry about, Graham. And after seeing our Clayton's Premier's speech in the last couple of weeks in New South Wales, anyone who thinks that the Labor Party, state and federal, are any different is kidding themselves. They're two peas in the same pot, in the same pod, Graham, tarred with the same brush. And our little Premier, little Pete, got up and said that all the people who are listening right now, including you and me, Graham, we're a burden on the economy, but the skilled migrant is a benefit.
5: Yeah, that concerned me when he put a dollar value on a child born in Australia, which will be a burden on the community, whereas a migrant is cost plus, I mean, you know, benefit. You know, if you reduce it to that level, I'm afraid, you know, I've got a lot of time for the Premier, but I think on that one, he really should rethink it. Because if you're going to sort of say migrants are of greater value to the country than people born here, he's got his values skew if.
9: If you ask me, Graham, he's a disgrace to his race, a disgrace, and they're a threat to national and state security now, this Labor Party, and the only Liberal bloke I would be bothered listening to, and unfortunately, I think he's the captain of a sinking ship, is Senator Alex Antic. The only Liberal Party person that I would even give the time of day to, Graham, Senator Alex Antic. I've got time to listen to that man, but no other Liberal Party person I would give the time of day to, Graham. They have had the last 50-plus years, and anybody who thinks, oh, yeah, they paid off the debt. We had $200 billion in the Future Fund, and where did they invest it? That little yellow island to the north of Kathmandu.
5: Good on you, Harry. Thanks for your call. Marge, good morning.
10: Oh, hi, I'm Graham. Have you heard anything about that kangaroo that's running around?
5: Kangaroo running around? Whereabouts?
10: Well, I thought it was a joke. I was out yesterday and I got a text from our land, you know, and apparently this kangaroo, I thought, and then my neighbour rang me. And he said, did you see the kangaroo? And I said, yeah, tell us another one. And I came back home because I didn't have my phone with me. And he showed me, it's been on our property. It's a block of units. We've got, you know, massive gardens.
5: Yeah.
10: And it was under the tree, the bush. And he showed me the photo. So I don't know. Somebody said, oh, this Sunday night or something, somebody's seen it on Hampstead Road. I thought it was a joke.
5: So there's a kangaroo on the loose around Hampstead Road, you reckon?
10: Yeah, well, that was a Sunday or Monday night, and it's been through our property because we got a text, all the tenants got a text, don't go out there, just let it. I thought somebody might have been out catching it or something.
5: A roo on the loose.
10: Yeah, and they rang up on the radio on the weekend.
5: Yeah.
10: Saying we saw one. I thought, yeah, tell us another one, but I did see the photo. I was going to send you a photo, but I'm not very good at that sort of thing. I could have got my neighbour to send it through. And it's like, you can see it under the bush.
5: Wow.
10: Tree. I think it might have come from, I live up on, just off of Mullers Road, there's that big army base thing there, you know?
5: Yeah.
10: They owned all that land by the big, at the back of the Lutheran Church. And if you come along Hampstead Road, a few years ago, there's like a enclosed paddock, so they did have kangaroos in there. I don't know whether the army was looking after them or what, but there was three or four there, and that was maybe 5 or 6 years ago. Perhaps it's one of them.
5: Yeah, well, you never know. Marge, if anyone's listening who's aware of a kangaroo on the loose around the Hampstead area, give us a call. Let us know about it.
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12: 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Australia's inflation rates jumped to a four-month high, increasing the chances the Reserve Bank will lift interest rates again this year. Police are considering bringing forward the annual Operation Jericho Public Safety Initiative after antisocial behaviour at some of our beaches yesterday. The second piece of the Brisbane 2032 Olympic emblem has been unveiled in Townsville, and Lachie Neal has informed the Lions he intends to leave Brisbane next season and sign with Collingwood during the AFL trade period. A shower or two and 25, at the moment 25. 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

0: It's 27 minutes to 12 on 5AA. This Wednesday morning, 30th day of September. Where did the month go? New one starts tomorrow. Well, the Bend Classic is turning up, the Larrikin Factor, over the October long weekend. Classic cars, country music, rodeo, action, plenty of horsepower. There's a new beer and rum run. It's going to see teams of four race 100 metres on hobby horses, clutching cups of Keeper's Beer or Beanley Rum, their choice. There are prizes for the winners, best-dressed team. Sunday night brings a Smokey and the Bandit show and shine, featuring a Kenworth W900A and a black Trans Am before the movie screens Under the Stars, Smokey and the Bandit. Wow. It's all happening at the Bend, and one of the highlights is my next guest, Tori Dark. Tori, good morning to you.
1: Good morning, Graham. How are you?
0: I'm very well, thanks, and I believe you're going to do a Dolly Parton tribute.
1: Absolutely, I am. I couldn't think of a better way to showcase Dolly and then to perform one of her songs at the Bend Classic this weekend.
0: I think we realised with her passing just recently how loved she was the world over.
1: She really was just such a true icon in country music, and I think just in music in general and even as a personality herself, there was just the amount of love and support to her and her career that came through when she passed was just phenomenal. And I think being a country music artist myself, I just realised how much of an impact she had on me as a young child and also as an adult and throughout my career.
0: Always been a fan of Dolly then?
1: Always been a fan of Dolly, always. And my family too. So I definitely grew up listening to a lot of her tunes. And when I started performing, it was sort of like a no-brainer to perform a Dolly Parton song.
0: So do you get up in Dolly Parton gear?
1: I don't. No. But, hey, look, maybe this weekend we'll tease the hair a little bit higher than we normally do.
0: And what sort of Dolly Parton songs can we expect to hear?
1: So this weekend we're going to be paying tribute to Dolly by singing 9 to 5, such an iconic classic that I think everyone will know. And we're just going to play that one until people want to stop singing. So I'm just really hoping that that everyone wants to jump up and have a bit of sing-along with us and really pay a nice tribute to Dolly Parton this weekend.
0: Yeah, look, well, as I said, I mean, I've always been a huge Dolly Parton fan, and I know plenty of people that were, but it was only with her passing that you realised that she was universally loved.
1: I think that's exactly right, because I guess for myself, being in the country music industry and being a country singer, you kind of just assume that only country people knew who Dolly Parton was. But the amount of people that I know or that I'm friends with that reached out and just said, "Oh my gosh, did you hear about Dolly Parton?" And in my mind, I'm like, "How do you know who Dolly Parton is?" But she really was just so universal, and she was loved, you know, worldwide, and it didn't matter where you came from, what kind of music you were into, she was just so influential and so well loved and respected.
0: And she was a pretty smart cookie too. A lot of people sold her short because she was a country singer who sort of dressed up and, you know, played out this role, but I hear she was a pretty shrewd businesswoman too.
1: Oh, absolutely. And I think that's the big takeaway from all of this is that Dolly definitely played a part, and she was an icon because of the persona she created. But, you know, she's so generous and so business-minded too, like the amount that she has given to just the world and the communities. And you just kind of go, oh, wow, like she really didn't just have a career in music. She was so influential in terms of, you know, helping with children with the Dolly Parton libraries and just always so, so generous and giving to different charities and her business model behind all of it as well, like it was an empire.
0: Yeah, I mean, you mentioned the Dolly Parton libraries. I believe that there are children in Australia who have benefited by that wonderful gesture on her part.
1: Yeah, the Imagination Libraries, I know I just saw something the other day where they're opening a new Imagination Library in Tamworth, and I know that they are very much a worldwide sort of creation that Dolly has been a part of. So it's great to see that we have that movement here in Australia too, and helping our own kids.
0: Now, we're talking Dolly and 9 to 5. Tell us about this breakup anthem, Who Am I?
1: So Who Am I actually is my current single, and this song follows up my previous single, Prettiest Wreck, which was the beginning of a new chapter for me, which is the first track off an EP I have coming out in a couple of weeks. And Who I Am was the lead up to that. So basically it's just a song all about who you are after the breakup and not being defined by that breakup.
0: Is this because you've gone through a breakup?
1: Absolutely. As much as I don't like to admit that, I went through a pretty rough breakup after 8 years, and I found, you know, music really helped me get through a tough time in my life, and it helped me write about what I was feeling and what I was experiencing. And the reason why I love these songs that I'm releasing right now is because they're from an era that's, you know, dating back 10 years ago. And not all of those songs were written back then. A few of them were, but then I also have a new lease on where I am right now as an artist and as a human. And I think reflection is such a great thing, and these songs now coming to light, I don't feel like they're my songs anymore. I feel like, yes, I've recorded them, I've lived them, but now they're everybody else's songs to, you know, go through a breakup with or find themselves again and, you know, be independent and find who they are. And I think that's what's really cool about, you know, creating music and being a songwriter is that you can write something 10 years ago and then release it, but give it back to people and go, this is your song now.
0: Why is it you think that many of the great songs have been born out of, you know, emotional upset?
1: I think when it comes to writing songs, especially, kind of like therapy. And I think a lot of songwriters will say the same sort of thing. It's like, it's your personal journal. And sometimes you might write a song that you go, oh, I'm not ready to share that yet. It's like writing in your journal and you go, oh, well, no one's ever going to see this, so I know this is just where my feelings belong. And being a songwriter, that's kind of the same sort of theory that I kind of have taken to my songwriting, is going, okay, cool, well, this is how I'm feeling today and I might not be ready to share this right now, but there might come a time where I want everybody to hear this and know that, you know, it's okay to fall apart and be a hot mess and, you know, write about it and then release those songs and then have people go, oh, wow, like, I feel like this is me, or this is a part of my life that I went through. And I feel like sometimes they're just, you sort of wake up and go, okay, those songs are ready to come out of the vault now. I'm ready for everybody else to hear them.
0: You're prepared to share them with the world.
1: Yeah, absolutely. Yeah.
0: So you're performing at the Bend, the long weekend. Have you been there before?
1: I have, actually. So I was there a couple of years ago with Lee Kernaghan, because I also do play in Lee Kernaghan's band as well. And
0: oh, right,
1: him.
0: Yeah.
1: So I'm a very busy girl. So I was there 2 years ago with Lee Kernaghan when he headlined the Bend, and he's back again this year. So not only will I be playing at 3:30, I'll then be up later in the afternoon as well. I'm in the evening and playing with Lee Kernaghan for his set as well. So
0: that's,
1: I'm really
0: brilliant.
1: Looking forward to it.
0: Excellent. So just a little more on the Dolly tribute. I guess you want everyone to sing along, because we all know the lyrics.
1: Oh, absolutely. I think everybody knows the lyrics to 9 to 5, and that's exactly why I've chosen this one to play at the Bend Classic this weekend. And I just want everyone to come down the front. I want everyone to be joyful and be singing this song. Just a great way to pay tribute to Dolly Parton and how much she meant to everybody.
0: Tori, thanks for your time. Great to chat. And I hope the concert goes well. I'm sure it will.
1: Thank you so much, Graham. It's great to have a chat.
0: Tori Dark at the Bend Classic, doing a Dolly Parton set, tribute to the great Dolly Parton. And I'm quite honest, as I said, I've always been a huge fan of Dolly Parton, but I didn't realise how many people were. A lot of closet Dolly Parton fans. And when she passed away, everyone... Tori, thanks for your time. Great to chat. And I hope the concert goes well. I'm sure it will.
1: Thank you so much, Graham. It's great to have a chat.
0: Tori Dark at the Bend Classic, doing a Dolly Parton set, tribute to the great Dolly Parton. And I'm quite honest, as I said, I've always been a

0: Morton, Dolly 9 to 5, Tori Dark will be performing. Lee Kernaghan will be there. James Johnson headlining the Saturday Country Music Program. Friday night features a $19,000 rodeo. There are three-day tickets at $149 for adults. Looks like it'll be a lot of fun. The Bend Classic turning up the Larrikin Factor over the long weekend. Looks like a lot of fun. We might see you there. 8223000 is the number to ring. Let's take a call. Malcolm, good morning.
1: Yeah, it's Robert, actually.
0: Oh, Robert, how are you?
1: Yeah, I'm good, thanks, mate. Yeah, I just wanted to share with you and your listeners an amazing story.
0: Yeah, go ahead.
1: And they might relate to it. I'm a 70-year-old bloke, and I was out doing a job this morning mowing a lawn for somebody who can't mow their own lawn. And
0: totally
1: I'm in the Port Adelaide Enfield Council area.
0: Yep.
1: And I'm in a street, a suburban street, with not another car in it. So it's a very, very quiet street with no traffic and no car.
0: Yeah. That's hard.
1: I parked my truck to unload the mower.
0: Yeah.
1: And while I was doing the job, a council parking inspector was teleported in from another planet. And he arrived and didn't find me $5, $10, $20. He fined me $90.
0: Wow, what for?
1: For parking facing in the wrong direction. Now, what I'm going to tell you is that I think this is abuse of power. If I was a domestic violence victim and I was trying to get help, I wouldn't be able to get help. You know, you tell public agencies to come and help me with hard things, you know, like, you know, burnouts and people riding e-bikes down streets. Nobody can help with those things because they're too busy out there chasing down good Samaritans who are actually trying to do good in the community. This has gone too far. It's abusive. And when I rang the council doubled down and became abusive to me all over again.
0: Wow. So you're in a street, not a car in it, all alone, but you did, I mean, you did break the law, Robert, didn't you? I mean, you're part.
1: I did.
0: Yeah, you're facing the wrong way.
1: I absolutely did. And I guess what I'm thinking is there was no empathy, there was no interpretation, there was no humanity about it. And this is actually what's wrong with the world. And that's why abuse is occurring at every level. Child abuse is rampant, domestic violence is rampant, and it's because it's present in every part of our society, but it's also present within our councils and our governments. It's abuse of power. And it's I felt abused. I felt sick. And it really, really upset me. And yet when I rang the council, they actually doubled down on the whole thing. And it just became a pure interpretation of black and white. Did you do the wrong thing? Yes, did the wrong thing. Was there any interpretation of the law? Was there any humanity shown? Absolutely not. There was no humanity, and that's wrong. What's wrong with the world right there?
0: So you reckon that's a sign of our times, the fact that the council inspector could have come up and tapped you on the shoulder and said, hey, mate, you parked on the wrong side of the road.
1: Absolutely, but he didn't, did he? He quickly wrote out an expiation notice, which in itself, you know, it's a fine. Why call it anything else but a fine? He quickly printed out a fine, slipped it under my windscreen, and then ducked off because I was only doing this job for 15 minutes and I was right there, but he made no attempt to work with me. He just quickly gave a fine and then rushed off, and he ticked it off as being a job well done. Now, my question to you and your listeners is: how is the council doing good in the world? I'm doing good in the world by mowing someone's lawn who can't do it. But how on earth is that action contributing to a better world?
0: But you parked on the wrong side of the road.
1: I did. Of course, I did. Do you not see that there needs to be humanity in the way these things are implemented? I'm not out there tax evading or trying to be a criminal. I'm not selling illegal tobacco, and yet we can't shut down an illegal tobacco shop. But the things that we can do is chase down good Samaritans. You know.

0: it's completely out of balance. It's completely out of whack.
1: Robert, thank you very much. I take your point. But you did park on the wrong side of the road. You broke the law. $90. You won't do it again. Judy says, oh, come on, wear the fine like others do. That guy, old enough to know it's illegal, no sympathy, mate. Tim says he does not get it. Yeah, so park on the right side, says Tim. Ah, yes, your thoughts, love to hear them. 8223-0000. After the break, I might play a little bit of the RBA Chief Michelle Bullitt, her news conference yesterday, justifying the interest rate increase.
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1: Ten to 12. Shortly, we'll have a chat with Leith Forrest about what he's got on the show. Still having a laugh about Robert doing the right sort of thing and mowing somebody's lawn. He was in a street and there were no cars there. So he pulled up his truck and went in and did the mowing, came back and had a $90 expiation notice because he parked on the wrong side of the road and he didn't quite get it. Thought, you know, where is humanity? I take his point. You know, maybe should the council inspector have trolled up and down the street and found him and said, look, move your truck, you're on the wrong side of the road? or was he just taking advantage of a situation? But still, law's the law. You break the law and you can be in strife. On the subject of the runaway kangaroo at Hampstead, morning, Margaret asked me to send you a picture of the roo out the front of our units, the Parkway Hampstead Gardens. There is a roo there. He came twice during the day and have not seen it since. So there is a roo on the loose at Hampstead, around Hampstead Gardens. If you see it, give us a call. 8223-0000 is the number to ring. Well, the big talk of the morning has been the rate rise, of course. We spoke with AMP Chief Economist Shane Oliver. The Federal Shadow Treasurer Tim Wilson said what he had to say. When announcing the rate increase yesterday, Michelle Bullock, or shortly after, held a news conference, and this is part of her news conference.
16: Afternoon, Governor. Chris Kohler from Nine News. Just following some of the questions that you've been asked, you said we started from a place of excess demand. Mm. Now you're talking about permanently higher prices imported from the Middle East via oil prices and other. You're talking about AI and data centre spending. You're not talking about government spending. Of course, that is part of the commentary at the moment. I mean, those things, they're not accessible at the household level, and yet households are the ones footing the bill. So I guess the question is, with this blunt instrument, is the solution becoming detached from the problem? Is another rate hike actually going to work?
17: So a couple of points. The transmission mechanism for monetary policy isn't just through the cash flow channel for households. Those who have mortgages, yes, this clearly impacts them and it hurts them. They've got less cash flow and they've got less money to spend on things. But that's not the only way monetary policy works through the system. The other ways it works is it encourages saving versus investment, and we see a bit of that actually, saving versus spending. And we see a little bit of that actually in mortgage holders, because where mortgage holders can, when interest rates go up, they try to save more because it's costing them more. The second channel is intertemporal sort of channel. The third channel is through asset prices. So if it impacts, for example, housing prices, which we think part of the downturn in the housing market has been related to interest rates, that sort of affects people's wealth, it affects how they feel, it might affect the share market, again, these sorts of things, so that can affect consumption. So there's that. And then, according to our research, in fact, the most important channel is the exchange rate channel. And raising interest rates impacts import prices, it makes imports cheaper, encourages people to spend more on imports rather than domestically produced goods. So it, again, it alters the supply-demand equation. So I guess my response would be, I understand why the people who are impacted by this very directly in terms of loans feel that they are carrying the burden, but actually the interest rate increase gets into all sorts of cracks. The other point I would make here too is that we know monetary policy works overseas, and many overseas countries do not have this cash rate channel in the same direction, in the same way we do, because they don't have a predominance of variable rate mortgages. But interest rate rises still work, and they work because there's these other channels through which interest rates impact the economy. People don't see those things, but they're the sorts of mechanisms through which ultimately we can bring demand down.
1: RBA Governor Michelle Bullock speaking after announcing interest rates are on the rise once again. After one this afternoon, it's Leith Forrest who joins me now in the studio. G'day, Leith.
18: Hello, Grant. Can't be the greatest job, can it? Being the bearer of bad news, everyone awaiting every word that you say.
1: The pay is probably okay.
18: Probably. Yeah, that probably sort of tempers it, I guess.
1: It offsets it a little.
18: But everyone's like, oh, here we go.
1: Yeah.
18: Hanging on every word. What I did find interesting was her, yes, there are issues going on overseas with the conflict, but don't give us that as being the number one reason we're in the spot that we're in without saying that.
1: But the Treasurer and the Prime Minister have said it's the war in the Middle East.
18: Yeah.
1: And the coalition government, what they did beforehand.
18: Deflect.
1: It's all their fault.
18: Deflect. Yeah.
1: We have done nothing.
18: It's crazy how politicians do that, don't they? They always blame. I hear Donald Trump blame Joe Biden. Joe Biden hasn't been in for years.
1: Yeah.
18: And it's still his fault.
1: There should be a statute of limitations.
18: I agree.
1: After 12 months, you cannot blame the previous government.
18: Yeah. You've had enough time to fix it.
1: Yeah.
18: So get on with that. We're hoping to speak to SA Police today. So a bit of activity last night down at Henley, and I guess that will be a watch for the summer ahead.
1: If it was ugly, it could have been really ugly.
18: So we went there last night. We were going to eat in at the Thai Orchid there because we do love a little beef satay with some peanut sauce.
1: Say hi to Boona and Casey.
18: Boona and the team.
1: Yeah.
18: But we couldn't get a car park, as is often the case at Henley. So we thought, oh, we'll just get takeout. So that's fine. So we drove down. But you know what it's like. I have never seen – so we were there just after 6 o'clock. I have never seen so many people in Henley ever. It was – I said – I text Stacey this morning. It reminded me of schoolies. There were thousands of kids and more than just a normal – first nice day of weather that we've had, school holidays, the perfect storm for a big crowd. It was different. This felt like it was almost pre-organized or organized on the fly. There were way more kids than normal.
1: I wonder if it was because social media can do that.
18: I think so.
1: Yeah.
18: I think, and even, you know, you see the TikTok, there's videos everywhere of, you know, the kids running from here to there. A lot of these aren't local kids, you know. We know the local kids because our kids go to the schools and you've got a rough idea. Very family friendly, as you know, Henley Square. So that was interesting. But to see the police presence, I haven't seen that either for such a long time. So we got to the intersection there, you know, from the Ramsgate to Estia, the Greek place. And there were three police cars that were sirens on, doors open, no police officers there. So they had parked and got out. Then there was another in the actual square right near where the water fountain was, like on the footpath. There was an undercover guy in the car park behind Stella's. There were two cars racing straight up Seaview Road from the south, and then two came straight up from the north. So there would have been at least eight police cars in action.
1: That's a big turnout in Adelaide.
18: And it was like the old days of the Ramsgate was full outside. Yeah. Yeah. Like I've never seen anything like it. Plus you got the people lining up for their pasta go-go and their hot pots and whatever they do. So it was a busy night anyway. But so I guess what the interesting thing for me is, what's the summer going to be like? Because we also heard the incident at Glenelg.
1: Mm.
18: So this is day one of nice warm weather. Is this the new norm for summertime?
1: Well, yeah, I certainly hope not. You're going to speak with SAPOL about that, hopefully?
18: We're hoping to. So we're awaiting to hear from them, but hopefully they'll join us on the show today. All the Wednesday regulars that we love, including real estate, and Richard Pascoe to answer your tech questions. And Sean McAuliffe, Adelaide's own, is in town today.
1: Very funny man.
18: So
1: very
18: he's going
1: man.
18: To drop by. He's doing an event tonight at the Norwood Concert Hall because he has a new book, which is about Matthew Flinders. Not just a Keith Conlon, Matthew Flinders sort of look into his history, a Keith Conlon / Sean McAuliffe, where's the humour in Matthew Flinders' life and all the rest of it. So we're looking forward to it. So I didn't realise Sean was that kind of person who would be looking for that kind of content in historical figures such as Flinders, but he has.
1: The book's out now. Something new every day.
18: So he's going to join us live in the studio too, which will be fun after 3 o'clock.
1: Good on you, Leith.
18: See you then.
1: We'll see you then. That's it for today. Thanks for your company. Back tomorrow.
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3: A shower or 2 and 25 with the midday news. I'm Kendall Brettig. There's been another spike in Australia's inflation rate, putting further pressure on the Reserve Bank to again lift interest rates. Michael Packey has details.
4: Latest data shows consumer prices grew 4% in the year to August, a 0.5% increase on the July numbers. Housing was the biggest contributor to the result, mainly on the back of higher construction costs, rents and energy prices. The inflation rate was also driven by a spike in petrol and diesel prices as the reduction to the fuel excise came to an end. Underlying inflation remained steady at 3.6%. This is the figure the Reserve Bank looks at when considering interest rate movements. This is still well above the RBA's target band of 2-3%, meaning the chance of a rate hike on Melbourne Cup Day is almost a sure bet.
3: David Shoebridge has been elected leader of the Greens after the resignation of Larissa Waters. He won a party room ballot over challengers Maureen Faruqi and Sarah Hanson-Young. He says his vision is to turn the Greens into a mass movement to counter the rise of One Nation. Senator Steph Hodgins-May will serve as party deputy. A learner driver's been charged with aggravated causing death by dangerous driving after an early morning crash at Elizabeth Vale. A 17-year-old passenger died when the car hit a pole on John Rice Avenue. His death is the 85th lost on our roads this year. Three other passengers escaped injury. The 18-year-old driver's been charged with aggravated causing death by dangerous driving, refusing breath analysis, 3 counts of breaching his learner's conditions and driving without a qualified supervising driver. A real estate agency went up in flames at Valley View overnight. It broke out in a row of shops on Vale Avenue about 4:30. Magoshka Waskowski, owner of One of One Property, says she's devastated.
5: I'm still waiting to get some CCTV footage, but I think it is suspicious because the shop 2 doors down was firebombed as well, which is really heartbreaking. I've only just opened up the business.
3: Police have issued a statement saying antisocial behaviour at public locations will not be tolerated. It follows several fights along the metro coastline yesterday at Henley and Glenelg. Police are considering bringing forward the annual Operation Jericho Public Safety Initiative, which tackles crime, public disorder and road safety over summer. OpenAI has unveiled a new artificial intelligence assistant named Dot, which is being pitched as an always-on agent. The product's launch comes as the company faces scrutiny by the Australian government over a rogue AI agent hacking several government systems, including Medicare. Speaking at OpenAI's developers conference, Chief Executive Sam Altman says Dot has been programmed to keep working on a user's behalf.
6: Dots are remarkably capable, always-on agents built to handle really anything you can think of. They bring AI into a whole new form factor to work.
3: A potential new ransom note has surfaced in the search for TV host Savannah Guthrie's missing mother. US authorities are examining the demand nearly 8 months after the 84-year-old vanished from her Arizona home. Former FBI agent Scott Curtis says any promises of her unharmed rescue should be dismissed.
8: This is some recent note that was received, and it's claiming they can provide, you know, the safe return of Nancy Guthrie. I think we could probably discount this as not being credible because because from my experience here, I don't think there's any chance that Nancy Guthrie is still alive at this point.
3: Turning to 5AA sport, and Lachie Neal will be playing for Collingwood in 2027. More from Eddie Summerfield.
7: Just days after the grand final, the Triple Premiership Lion has told Brisbane officials he'll be leaving the club as an unrestricted free agent. Lachie Neal to join Collingwood on a three-year deal. The 33-year-old to sign with the Magpies when the free agency window opens on Friday. It's expected to be a busy October for the Pies. Coleman Medal winner Jesse Hogan also tipped to join the club.
3: St Kilda has secured the signature of one of its best young players. Emerging midfielder Hugo Garcia has committed to the Saints through until the end of 2029. Manchester City could be dumped from the Premier League for financial breaches over a 9-season period. The club's accused of cooking its books to the tune of more than $1.5 billion. City plans to appeal the decision. And the NRL will reportedly make Jai Arrow the centrepiece of its pre-game entertainment at Sunday's NRL Grand Final. A group of Australian singers will perform a rendition of You'll Never Walk Alone while he does a lap of honour. Arrow recently retired after being diagnosed with MND. Now checking 5AA traffic.
9: There's emergency works in Kent Town. Crews are working on a burst water main on Fullerton Road near Rundle Street. Take care as you're driving past. Also works to watch out for in Bedford Park on Marion Road outbound near Sturt Road. Speed back to 40Ks. Also speed reductions in both directions due to works in Happy Valley on Main South Road near Chandler's Hill Road and in Blairath along Grand Junction Road near Main North Road. 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
3: To the weather, a shower or two and 25. Showers tomorrow, 21. A shower or two on Friday as well, 19. And then partly cloudy Saturday, 20. At the moment, 25 on 5AA. Always Adelaide.
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11: G'day everyone, welcome once again to Conversations. Jim Magini is my guest. Jim was a founding member of Midnight Oil. He wrote many of their big hits, iconic songs that are branded into our Australian psyche. He was one of the quieter members of the band. He was content to be in the background on guitar and keyboards. Well, that's the impression I get anyway. As a kid, he grew up in comfortable circumstances in Sydney's northern suburbs. And when he was 12, his mother told him casually that he and his brother had been adopted. Now, he seemed to have taken the news in his stride, although he does write that he felt like a mistake. And it wasn't until the glory years of the band had run their race that he tried to put the pieces together of his infant life. Who'd given him away and why? But incredibly, he was able to find his birth parents and discovered a whole new family of brothers and sisters that he never knew he had. He's written a book recalling his early years, the Midnight Oil phenomenon, and life after the oils. It's called The Silver River, a memoir of family lost, made and found. Jim Magini, thank you for joining us.
12: Hi, Cornsy. Yeah, thanks so much. Yeah, thanks for the invite.
11: I was searching for the relevance of the title, The Silver River, and it wasn't till the end of the book that I discovered it.
12: Yeah, the big reveal.
11: Share it with us, or do people have to buy the book to find what the Silver River is?
12: Well, it's a place in Ireland. My ancestors are from there on my father's side. It's a place in County Offaly, which is in right in the middle of the country, really, near a big town called Tullamore, where Tullamore Dew is made. And they used to farm the Curra, which is the kind of the bog land at the bottom of the hill on the Silver River. And they, they were just normal farmers. And I went back there once I found your setup was great, because I found that I had not only, I found my birth parents, and I found that I had five full-blooded brothers and sisters. And then my journey took me back to the Silver River. So that's one of the little threads in the book.
11: It is, isn't it?
12: That you can pick up on.
11: Is it silver?
12: It depends on the light, really, you know. It's a bit of reflection. I don't know why it's called the Silver River. I think it's quite a good – I've always been interested in colour and synesthesia and things like that, and I think having a colour in a name is always a good way to – even with a song, it's actually quite a good good idea for a song, to have songs like that. In a way, the book's like an 80,000-word song because, you know, I've written songs all my life and still are. So, you know, it's so yeah, not really silver. It changes. It's like people, you know.
1: Okay.
12: Up and down.
1: You've written so many great songs. I mean, I know I'm jumping ahead because I normally want to start when you're a kid and work through those years and the formative years.
12: Thank you so
1: much
12: for saying that. It's lovely. Thank you.
1: Do you have a favourite? I mean, I've got one.
12: Midnight Oil song.
1: Yeah.
12: No, not really. They're all different. I think, again, it depends what sort of mood. If you want a bit of good thrash, then you put on Species Deceases EP, listen to, you know, something like Pictures or one of those songs, or Hercules. Or if you want a bit more reflective, you know, a song like Warrakerna maybe could do it for you. Or even more reflective is there's a song in this book which is a song called Home, which the band actually recorded for an album called Breathe in about 1995, and which is all about my ancestry. At that time, I was struggling a bit with the band's success. We were very hugely popular, and the workload was extreme. We were always traveling year upon year upon year, and having to come up with the next hit record, which is always fun. But I think the questions in my mind were getting really large at that point about my whole background and my not knowing where the hell I was from or where my stuff was from. Where did all this music come from? There was no one in my adopted family that played music, or no one could show me the shortcuts. So I just felt I was kind of, even though I had a loving, beautiful family and great brother and mother and father in my adopted family, very, very, I couldn't have wished for a better result, but I just knew that there was something missing. And the song Home I wrote in that period of kind of searching for things in France, just one night, it just came to me like a dream, and I wrote the song. So that's a more reflective song. We actually recorded that with Pete Garrett. Actually, to his great credit, understood what the song was about and sang it for me, really.
1: Well, look, let's listen to it.

0: That's then. But let's go back to those early years, because I mean, you speak so glowingly about your mother and dad, your adopted parents, and the comfortable upbringing you had. But I don't know, you seem to be a kid who just sort of cruised through life. Did you? Were you trying to fly under the radar a bit?
1: Yeah, I always thought it was all about the work, not about the fame. You know, I didn't enjoy the fame bit. I just loved being in the back room, writing the songs. Not as if there was any shortage of people in the band who were happy to grab the microphone. That's fine. But that made my job a lot easier, actually, in a way. I could remain anonymous and just play and write. And, yeah, it was a cruisy existence, and you're really right about that. I think I've had a bit of a charmed life in a way. But that anonymity just lets you get on with it. You just walk down the street, no one's going to bother you. You can just write to your heart's content and experiment. And luckily I was in a great band with a bunch of great collaborators, and they took whatever ideas had, and I took whatever ideas they had, and we, you know, made a very long career of collaboration, and there's a lot of good records in amongst all that stuff, I reckon.
0: You started fiddling around with keyboard and stuff like that, but were you an instinctive musician? Like, you know, and I guess you know what I mean by that. You know, people can sort of listen and hear and play.
1: Yeah, man. I was. I think it was just there. You know, I just had this natural thing. I don't know. Again, you know, this is why I wonder where the hell it came from. But it was a... It was just this feeling of, you know, you sit down at a piano, I don't even know how to play it. And suddenly you just get doing all these things, and it's, your hands are going to these places. Well, what the hell's that? Oh, I made a mistake. Well, that's good. I like that mistake. And remembering those mistakes and sort of capitalizing on them and plonking away, really. I'm still a bit of a plonker on the piano. But then I started playing guitar, because in those days, really, keyboards, you couldn't really plug them in. They didn't sound that great. There's none of that digital stuff or anything. It was all, it was probably like an organ, I think, you know, I started with. And I did that. So I ended up doing both things in the band, actually, being guitar and keyboards. So, yeah, it was a natural thing. But there was no one around me to show me the shortcuts. So I had to go to the music shop and get some lessons to learn how to use a plectrum. I didn't even know how to hold one. But I really tweaked on a lot of European music really early on. I loved Bach, and I loved the Beatles, of course. I loved a guitar player called Julian Brim from England, a great classical player, and a guy called Jan Ackerman, who was in a band called Focus, if anyone remembers them, from the 70s, like a kind of a prog rock band with a lot of yodeling. But the guitar was insane. It did something to my brain. I loved his playing. And Django, of course, and Django Reinhardt and people like that as well. So they all got in there too. And plus all the local guitar players, like, you know, Doug Ford from the Masters Apprentices, and
0: South Australian
1: Skyhooks. What a great guitar band, you know, just Red and Bongo. And then, you know, some of the local players, you know, that were Kevin Borich, I'd go and see him playing when I was a kid. And I remember standing in front of him at the Brookvale Oval, you know, just staring up in wonder, how the hell do you do that, you know? So there was something there that was being, a box was being ticked by diving into music. But I think it was also a refuge as a teenager, being told you're adopted. And I did go into a period of real hibernation and, what do you call it, hermititude? Hermitude, that's the name of a band. And I needed the music to sort of make sense of the world. And really, I'm grateful in a way I did go to it at that point, because it was I did for years and years, is just stay in my room and play music.
0: Can you remember your first guitar?
1: Oh God. Yeah, it was a Kapok. It was like some sort of, but someone had put, instead of steel strings, they put nylon strings on it.
0: Okay.
1: So I had that, and then my first electric guitar cost $20 at the local music shop. I think called a Westone, which is a Japanese guitar, I think made by Kawai. I'm not sure about the lineage of that. It was someone had repainted it and put stainless steel parts on it. So it's a very harsh sounding instrument.
0: Do you have a collection of guitars now? Is there a
1: room? Oh, I've got a few. Yeah. I love them. I mean, they're just, I'm interested in folk instruments too. Like I play the bouzouki quite a lot, which is common in traditional Irish music, which I play.
0: We'll come to the Irish music, because your discussion about it is interesting, how you thought you could just sort of integrate into it just by sitting in and playing guitar. Yeah. But I really want to, we haven't discussed your mum and dad, the people who adopted you, because I think they are really interesting people, and so important in your life as finding your birth parents was as well. But we'll take a break and we'll come back to that. Jim Magini is my guest, folks. Back after the break.
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0: Welcome to Conversations. Jim Magini is my guest now. Jim was a member of Midnight Oil, and I don't think he wants to be defined by that, but at the same time, I don't think he can be. You can't escape that, Jim.
1: No,
0: can you?
1: I wouldn't want it.
0: No, you don't want it.
1: It'll be on my tombstone. Don't worry.
0: He's written a book called The Silver River, a memoir of family lost, made and found. And it refers to the fact that he was adopted as a kid. And then when he went back and found his birth parents and he had brothers and sisters, and he traced his history back to Ireland. But at the same time, as intriguing as that is, your adopted parents, they seemed like wonderful people. You know, you talk about your childhood years with sort of affection for them.
1: Yeah, I mean, they're a very traditional family. And my mum was in the home, you know, looking after us, the kids. We went to school just across the road. We just crossed the zebra crossing. We were at school. And she just kept the home fires burning. And Dad was the breadwinner. He'd go to work every day and walk, you know, drive off to wherever he'd made carbon paper. So he was in Botany or in around Redfern. You know, later on he was in Botany. Yeah, there was a long drive from where we lived up in Wurrunga. And he'd come home, he'd take off his shirt, he'd be sitting there in his singlet and be drinking his Regis Pilsner and watching the TV and cursing any Labor politician that came on, which is ironic now. And then, they were great people. They were very warm. They never split up. They stayed together, which, you know, was really the lucky door prize that I got in the whole experience. I wasn't a child of divorce or any of that. Yeah, my mum was just the most loving person. Everyone had just adored her. She had very gentle and strange ways. You know, she used to teach, you know, she'd take me shopping. And we go to the Strand Arcade, which of course is like in those days in Sydney was the height of, you know, great shopping, and have a ham sandwich with no crusts on it with cold bread from the fridge and maybe a bit of parsley on the side. That was it. That was a ham sandwich in those days. It was nothing fancy like now. But she was really warm and would always, the whole life, she was just such a great support to me. Never questioned anything I really did, except, you know, whatever, when I thought I was doing something different, she'd say, oh, you're not making history there. So she had that kind of great expression. And but she wouldn't judge anybody. She was very non-judgmental. I think I've gotten that a bit in my character.
0: When you did make history, did she ever acknowledge that?
1: Oh, that she made history?
0: Or, no, you made
1: Oh, me?
0: History.
1: Oh, yeah.
0: Did she acknowledge that you did some of those great songs?
1: Well, yeah, I think I think she did at the end. I think she came. I think there was a concert at the Entertainment Centre in the early 90s that my parents came to, and my dad was there and mum was there, and they could see like 13,000 people were going crazy, and they were like, wow. And I asked my dad, what did you think, Dad? And he said, oh, geez, you make a lot of noise. That was his judgment of it, with a big smile. And then mum was just so proud and loved all the guys in the band and, you know, just sort of, you know, it was so unusual to have someone who was in a band like that. You know, it would come growing up in the 20s and the 30s and in the Depression and during the war, you know, and then suddenly your son's a member of this kind of, you know, political rock band in a way, if you want to call it that.
0: Did you barrack for a footy team, like a rugby league team? Did you have those interests?
1: Me? No, not really. No, I wasn't into sport at all. I just, when I went to a kind of a rugby school, the headmaster was a Wallaby, and he also played cricket for England. And he just, sport was everything in rugby. And I'd just go on the field and get bashed up. I'd just get beaten up. I didn't understand the whole thing of sport being a thing of learning fairness and equality and learning about yourself when you're under pressure. You know, I never got that. You know, I was like, oh God, I run away from this at drop of a hat because of the brutality of it, really. Cricket, I'd always stand up there, and I remember going out to Parramatta once with my cricket bat. I was first to bat, and I just knocked my own bails off in the first swing of the bat, and it sort of walked humiliated back to my parents' car, and Dad was just shaking his head going, you are just the worst sportsman ever, you know. So I think I didn't have a lot of encouragement, but I didn't have a lot of interest either.
0: Were you bullied because of that? I mean, if you're going to a sporting school and the kid doesn't embrace sport, he's sometimes bullied. You know,
1: it's traditional that the artists are bullied at school. You know, it's like, you know, Bruce Springsteen was bullied at school, and, you know, everyone, you know, I think it can define you in a way, how you react to that sort of thing and learning about people. And it's a short-term strategy, a bully. It's like, you know, in the long run, they always end up looking bad. So I just thought, well, I just go along with it. But I was bullied, but until the first time I played the guitar, and there was a group at our school who would call themselves the Mob. So it's like these 30 quite rich, entitled boys from Mossman, kind of with wealthy parents, all probably going to be handed a job at their father's company when they left school. So they didn't have to sort of struggle at school or get good marks. And they just picked one poor unfortunate individual and dragged them downstairs into the basement at lunchtime and bashed the crap out of them, basically.
0: Was that you?
1: Well, they never did it to me because one of them came up to me once and said, oh, you reckon you can play the guitar, can you? Can you play an F chord? Yeah, which is the easiest of chords. And I'd kind of mastered the F chord, and he handed me a guitar and it just went brang, F chord. And he was like, whoa, wow, that's incredible. So they left me alone because whenever they wanted some music, Magini, come and play us a song. So I'd, what do you want? You know, I'll play, you know, Rolling Stones, great. Okay, I'll, you know, Jumpin' Jack Flash, I'll play that. Beatles, yep, whatever you want. Stepping Stone by the Monkees, sure.
0: Kidding.
1: So I was sort of like a musical puppet, really, for them, to entertain them in their quieter, more reflective, jovial moments. And then they go back to their bashing and bullying. Okay.
0: You ever see any of those guys? Did you ever see them later in life? And I told you so.
1: Now
0: you want to know me?
1: I went to my 50th reunion actually a couple of months ago, and they're great guys, you know.
0: Okay.
1: I felt kind of very sentimental towards them. I think they were young, they're stupid, you know. Everyone's young and stupid and makes silly mistakes. And I think they probably realised that at the time, but look, later on, not at the time. I think they gave me a tea towel as an award for the most interesting career of anyone in the school. I had other people who went with other people that went to the school were the artists Tim Storia and Gary Shedd, also I think a few, not really musicians that much, but yeah, Brad Keeling, who used to run OneTel, you know, that thing where they took like $750 million from Packer and Murdoch and lost it. And then he went, and then another guy who was high up in News Limited, a guy called Peter McCourt. But the lovely thing about the reunion was going and finding my friend Chris Hodgkinson, who we kind of basically started the band together because he was my school friend and fermented this interest in music. And
0: so what happened to Chris? Is he a little bit resentful that you went on to fame and fortune?
1: Or? I don't think he cares, yeah. I just think I think he's a chiropractor. I think he just went another way and he realised his limitations and, you know, we were very ambitious in terms of what we thought it should sound like. And if someone didn't fit that, once Rob joined the band especially, they just fell away. We just had to sack them. This collateral damage that we collected as we went until Peter and Martin joined, and then it became the Midnight All We Know Now.
0: Okay. Were you this little kid beavering away at home? And you mentioned, you know, in your room was it a lonely sort of childhood, do you think, or teen?
1: Yeah, it was. It was lonely. I didn't have any really close friends at school. I had kind of mates at school, but I wouldn't hang out with anyone. Didn't know anything about women at all. I didn't have any sisters. I was very shy.
0: Well, you write about your first girlfriend quite openly in the book.
1: Yeah, that was in uni though. Yeah. I mean, I had to wait that long, but I was a very late developer really. But I think, yeah, it was lonely and I turned to music and I really liked to record what I was doing. So my father had a tape recorder that he used to do tapes to dictate to his secretary in those days when people had secretaries. And I commandeered this thing and started recording on it and made piles of these little tapes, like 3-inch reels of, tiny little reels of tape that were piled up of these crazy ideas.
0: Jim Magini is my guest, folks, one of the founding members of Midnight Oil. There's so much more to come. We'll skip over the Midnight Oil years pretty quickly in the next bracket, but I'm more intrigued about the life after the oils. Jim Magini is our guest, folks. Back shortly.
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0: Welcome back to Conversations. If you just tuned in, we're speaking with Jim Magini, who was guitarist, keyboard player of Midnight Oil. He's still at school. He's a bit of a legend at school because he can play guitar, but not sporting at all. Jim, when I mean your former group, but Peter Garrett hasn't arrived yet, has he? What were you doing before Peter Garrett's years?
1: Well, Rob was drumming. There was a friend of mine called Bear. Rob was also singing.
0: Oh. And Bear, how do drummers sing? Can you ever explain that?
1: Oh, I don't know. It's something to do with you where you're sitting on the stage. You can hear the pitch really well. It's not blasting into your brain. It's like it's just there. You can hear the pitch and the delicacy of your cymbal work and all of the business with goes with drumming. And then you're just sitting in this on this seat in the middle of it all, and you can hear it all and sing off it. I think it's a bit of a skill if you look at Levon Helm doing it or Phil Collins doing it. Rob, at a certain point, realised we needed to get someone else to actually do the singing because he couldn't drum the way he wanted to drum, which was like Keith Moon. So how can you sing when you're doing blah, blah, blah, blah, blah, around the drum kit and pouring water on the tom-toms and everything that he used to do, all that?
0: So what was your first impression when Peter Garrett walked into the room?
1: Well, I was actually terrified. He was very... He had hair then, like Johnny Winter, and a big brow, looked very serious and was looking at us very suspiciously, like even though he was coming to our audition, like he was almost auditioning us more than we were auditioning him. And he was sitting there draped over a couple of seats, just looking really kind of hostile. Mm. And we were like, oh, God, you know, and he got up and sang, and he forgot the words of something and he started ad-libbing, and we thought, oh, that's interesting.
0: Can I interrupt there? What sort of stuff was he auditioning? You wouldn't have had any original songs then, would you?
1: No. Well, it was more our set, and we were playing the Stones and a bit of Monkees, you know, JoJo Gunn, you know, Race, and it was a band called Gunn, Race with the Devil. We used to do a JoJo Gunn song, so Take Me Down Easy, like a little known band from the 70s, but great. And we'd just be playing that. And I think we were doing Locomotive Breath by Jethro Tull. And I think he had a go at that, but he forgot the words.
0: Who played the flute? We did a freeform blues.
1: Yeah. Well, we had flute players in the band, you know, before that. In the book, The Silver River, the flute is a bit of an omen when it appears, actually. Okay. Not necessarily a good one. Which you have to read the book to find out.
0: Yeah.
1: And then he was just, but he had something, you know, there was something unusual about it. And I think that instinctively we just went, yeah, let's try this guy out. Not that we had any choice because he was the only guy that answered the ad. So another guy we had before that was more of a Black Sabbath kind of singer, like that kind of metal sound, that high, really kind of athletic kind of Ozzy Osbourne voice, really. I mean, he was an Ozzy Osbourne clone. I've met him actually since then, and he's, you know, he really regrets the fact, you know, he just didn't turn up to rehearsals. He just wasn't interested in the sort of thing people we were. He wanted to do metal.
0: So did Peter bring the politics to the band, or was it always underlined?
1: Yeah, oh, it's a good question. I think he was a lawyer. His parents were Labor Party people. And they used to hand out leaflets at the school at Linfield at the election day, and he used to hand them out too, which makes sense now when you look at, you know, when he went into the Labor Party. He was sort of always a Labor guy. But he sort of, I think because we're all university-educated guys, we all kind of felt the same. You know, we all were left-leaning lovies in a way. You might call them lovies. That's a bit insulting, but we were. And so when we started to do benefit shows, because the industry didn't want to know about us at that point. So we do benefit shows for Greenpeace or Save the Whales or whatever the charity was. And we started meeting some of these activists, you know, so they politicized us as well, radicalized us in a way, because they were inspiring people that would throw their bodies in front of machines to save the world, you know, really admirable stuff. And we all felt that, but he was sort of the one who probably led it, because he could articulate it. He'd get up on stage and just start raving, as he still does. You know, he just goes into a rant. And, you know, you just don't know what you're going to get sometimes with Pete, you know. When we went to the States and did the tour in 2017, Trump was the president. He just let rip on Trump. I mean, you should have heard it. People walked out. It was extreme. We're going to their country and telling them to get rid of their president. You know, like, who is this Aussie guy, you know? But he's never that. I think that's what he does. Anyway, so we all went along with it, and then we realized that we could actually write songs that incorporated political ideas into them. Yeah. But the way to do it wasn't to rant. It was to sort of have melodic songs with good guitar hooks and a good great beat, and sort of melodic choruses, the kind of choruses that you might hear on a Teenage Fan Club record or a Beatles record or whatever. It sort of that kind of songwriting became the Trojan horse for the ideas. And I think that's what really resonated with people, I think. And especially we were talking about Australian subject matter. We weren't coming from a place of being international. We were coming from a place of being local. And we were just singing about what we knew, really.
0: The Diesel and Dust tour was, it seemed...
1: Here on a Teenage Fan Club record or a Beatles record or whatever. It sort of that kind of songwriting became the Trojan horse for the ideas. And I think that's what really resonated with people, I think. And especially we were talking about Australian subject matter. We weren't coming from a place of being international. We were coming from a place of being local. And we were just singing about what we knew, really.

0: And
1: It was. I didn't know anything being a white kid about Aboriginal people at all. I don't think you ever met one, I think. And he was selling boomerangs in an oval in Windsor. I never, he seemed like a really cool guy. I was like, oh, cool. I don't, but I still don't know. So going out on that trip to the Western Desert and the Top End to meet people in their communities was a genuine eye-opener. That was just beautiful.
0: How far out of your comfort zone did that take you, though?
1: Probably as far as you'd ever want. It was a genuine moment of clarity to realize there was a country within a country where English was a second language, and where they had all this art and culture and music and humor and family traditions that were, not our family traditions. They were much closer the way they deal with each other. And whereas our white way tended to be all about the acquisition of material goods and climbing up the greasy pole of success and getting top of the charts and all that stuff. I mean, it was that just stuff fell away for us in a way. I just think we saw this whole other reality. And then the album we made, Diesel and Dust, was an unpacking of that experience, really, to sort of really, in music, as only music can do, to give it this other sort of quality. And to our complete surprise, of course, all the people around the world resonated with that. That
0: Yeah,
1: was the album
0: no.
1: that took us to enable us to be a world kind of band.
0: How can we dance when our earth is turning? How can we sleep when our beds are burning? Is there a more iconic song, do you think?
1: A more iconic song than that? I don't know. I don't know what iconic
0: It's something that's, well, you know what it means. It actually,
1: Well,
0: it's
1: I see a
0: branded.
1: red veneer, a red brick veneer house, and I think it's iconic.
0: I know the word's used too much, but I think in this case, the song is iconic. I mean,
1: Definitely touched a chord.
0: it definitely did. Were your parents still alive when you performed in Sydney at the Olympic Games?
1: My mum was, yeah.
0: Did she go?
1: No, she didn't go. She watched it on the telly, though. I was staying with her at the time, and we wore those sorry suits to the concert. So we didn't tell anyone we were going to reveal the sorry thing, because John Howard wasn't going to make the apology. So I said, well, we'll do it for him then. And so we did it, and but we were sworn to secrecy. So I was staying with mum, and I had to iron my overalls with sorry written on them inside out, so she wouldn't see the sorry written on them. Because I thought even mum might be leaked the news. No, so they were very proud. I mean, that was the moment where I think the band's mission statement was completely fulfilled,
0: I was there,
1: cultural, musical,
0: I was right in front of
1: artistic.
0: you, and I thought, oh, how they, I don't know what I thought.
1: Oh, were you? Were you at the
0: I
1: event?
0: was there. I was right, happened to be in front of the stage because it was on the other side of the ground, or the oval, or the field. I had to laugh. I said, oh, I think I said those wankers. They worked the other
1: Yeah, we
0: way
1: got a
0: a
1: bit
0: bit.
1: of that, but that was okay.
0: Yeah,
1: That's
0: got
1: part of
0: lost.
1: it, really. I think we just put things up for discussion, and people that can agree or not.
0: Jim Magini is my guest, folks. We'll take a break. He come back. He gets to find his birth parents, which is a whole new episode in his life. Back shortly.
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8: Thanks again for joining us on Conversations. Jim Magini is my guest, guitarist, keyboard player for Midnight Oil. But all good things come to an end. The band eventually goes its separate ways. They reunite and they've done several, you know, reunion tours and the like. But Jim, you eventually had this passion. You know, you've known you've been adopted since you were 12. When did it start to become a passion to discover your birth parents?
9: Well, it was something that I was always deep in me, that I didn't know who I was. It was an identity crisis in a way. I didn't know who the hell I was or where I was. My people were from me. Even simple medical information about what the predilections are genetically, I wasn't too concerned in terms of, you know, because I get on with things, but then deep down I had this other thing. So I think when my adopted father died, Paul, in 1997, I started to get a bit of a wriggle on, because I'd already written that song Home, which was also a bit of a cry for help in a way, to sort of understand who the hell I was and where I was from. Definitely that song's all about identity. And then I wrote away to the various bodies that look after the adoption. And in 1990 or 91, there was a bill passed called the Adoption Services Act, where you could be reunited with your birth family, or the birth family could find the children. There was a registry. If you were both went on it, you could be put together. I went on and found that my parents hadn't registered. So that was no good. And then they just said, look, why don't you just look up the electoral rolls, because my mother's name was on my real birth certificate, not the one that I was given with my adopted family's name. I'd searched for that, and I realized that she was married to this fella called Brian. And I couldn't find her because women change their names all the time anyway. And it turned out that she'd not only changed her first name, also her last name. So but she was married to this Brian guy in 1956. And I thought, well, this was about 6 months after I was born, they were married. I went to the electoral rolls and found him, wrote him a letter, because it's just addresses on the electoral rolls. He was up in Gympie, and I didn't get a reply for a few years. And I got more curious, and I wrote again. And this time he moved to Canberra, and he did answer, and he did. And we had a phone conversation where he fessed up to the fact that actually I was the father. And then they went on and got married 6 months after I was born and had five more children. But it was the times where they give people away. You know, adoption was a big industry that operated under the surface.
8: So these are full brothers and sisters, aren't they? They're same mum and dad.
9: Same mum and dad, yeah. And so, meeting them was just a genuine delight.
8: Meeting your dad seemed like, I mean, you know, bitter and sweet. He was not in good health, and he wasn't living in great circumstances.
9: He was at the end of his life. He'd run out of road. He was, alcohol had got the better of him. He was a lad, you know. He was a great, you'd love to have a drink with him. He was a very entertaining raconteur, like telling jokes. Okay. But he was more of a rock and roll guy, but he didn't have the rock and roll, I think is how I described him in the book. Because he did everything. He was a sparky. He was a a miner, a very passionate opal miner, and all sorts of things he'd mine for, and also ran a childcare centre. He did everything. He had all these, you know, even a fertilizer made from worm juice. You know, he could do anything. He'd just turn his hand to it. Oh, I'll have a go at that. So you got to pay him out for that. But he was a lovely guy. But at the end of his life, he sent me down the road to buy him a couple of packets of Marlboro. You know, he knew he was on his way out.
10: Okay. Yeah.
9: He had prostate cancer, and he just didn't do anything about it. And so he died a year after I met him, and then my mum died. My birth mum died 5 years after that. I got quite close to her. She was a wonderful woman. She was definitely regretted her decisions, but those were the times, and she had great family support. And what woman wouldn't regret giving a child away? You know, I mean, it was very bittersweet. We had a lovely relationship because we understood the distance and the time, but we were just content to be in each other's company. And she didn't bring me up, you know, but my adoptive parents are my parents, essentially. I never felt I had to choose, you know, but that's the thing. It's like you sort of, it's like a dinner party. You invite 20 people, you know, that's your adopted family. And then 40 people turn up and that's the other family and everyone's together. And in a way, that's kind of what happened, where everyone knows each other now and we're all on the same page with it. It's actually really quite wonderful.
8: And this is where the Irish ancestry feels itself. And is that like a wow? I understand, because you go off to Ireland and you do try to pursue it.
9: Well, I tried to play traditional Irish music. Traditional Irish music's usually played in sessions, which is things that happen in bars in Ireland or pubs, and on a Wednesday night when it's a quiet night or something, and they want to bring some more patrons in, so that you might get all the 30 people turn up, farmers. There's really good out in the countryside, actually. The best sessions happen. Like a tractor pulls up outside and this big guy gets off with a banjo and he walks in and he starts playing Beautiful, and he's just been sort of feeding the cows all day. You know, this is the thing. And then little kids play it, little, you know, 6-year-olds. I met a 12-year-old guy once who played the concertina. I said, geez, you're good at that thing. And he said, oh, no, I've been learning since I was 6. I said, well, what did you do? I learned 2 tunes a week. Hundreds of tunes. And they all do. They all learn these beautiful tunes. And the tunes are very, you know, serpentine. They don't go down a straight road. The actual melodic structure of them, it repeats itself, but it doesn't repeat itself. So learning that was a real thing for me, but it was sort of in my nature to be a little bit like that. Okay. Some of the midnight oil music, I think some of that you could probably fairly accuse that of being a bit serpentine as well at times.
8: So you write about sitting in with in a session and feeling a little bit lost. I mean, you're great. I would think Irish songs are so simple, really. Oh, Danny boy.
9: Well, that's the songs. You know, what they do at a session, it's interesting to pick that up, because the songs are like that. They're more like folk tunes.
8: Yeah.
9: But the tunes are the jigs and the reels and the hornpipes and the mazurkas and the barn dances and all these things, the slip jigs, you know, things like this that are kind of, you know, and you've got they're fast and they need a lot of, not only is it just the speed of it, the ornamentation that happens with the lilt, it's the Irish lilt that you can hear in the, you know, so not only is it remembering, some of the jigs and things have like 5 parts, only the really simple tunes have one or two parts. So it's really a complicated thing. I thought I'd be able to bluff my way into it, basically, and I couldn't. So I had to really come back to Australia and bone up on it. I formed an Irish band in Australia with some friends called Shameless Shameless, and we did a few folk festivals. And the two Irish people in the band, Alan Healy and Evelyn Finity, taught me so much about the music. It was wonderful, and I learned so much from those guys.
8: So you've adopted it, because we're doing this conversation via Zoom meeting, and your name on it is Seamus Magini. And that's Seamus is the Irish for James, isn't it?
9: Yeah. Yeah. Well, my mum used to call me Seamus, you see. This is what was interesting. Mum knew more of what she let on.
8: Oh, really?
9: She knew I had an Irish background.
8: Oh.
9: And Neil Finn said, you're definitely Irish, when I worked with him. And I remember hanging out with the Hothouse Flowers, and they were like from Ireland. They were like, you know, you're just like one of us, you know. And we went bowling with them one night, and I was bowling you know, the two other lanes, the Americans were all high-fiving. The Midnight All team was all very competitive and alpha.
10: Yeah.
9: But the Irish mob, we were just bowling between our legs on the ground using billy cues, anything but do it properly because we were so rubbish at the game. And I felt a real affinity with that. And it's funny, isn't it? I don't know where the nature and nurture argument, but I certainly felt it was the nature side of things was very Irish right from the beginning. And being whimsical, I'm a very whimsical guy, yeah, as you can tell from our conversation. It's meandering everywhere.
8: No, whimsy's good.
9: I like whimsy. I'm a fan of it. I think we need more of it in the world.
8: Whimsy and nostalgia, I like both of those. We're running out of time. You touch on your private life. You touch on your loves and your losses. And you, where are you in this day and age with your loves and your...
9: Well, I found a wonderful woman called Christabel Blackman, and she's a wonderful woman. We just get on really well, and we've been together about 8 years now. I think this is it, you know.
8: Have you got children? Have you had children?
9: Yeah, I had children when I was married in about 1983.
8: Yeah, get it right.
9: And I got divorced in early 2000s. I just think this whole time confusion about who I was and the pressure of the band to keep going and delivering, plus this sort of restless sense of identity that I didn't know, and just this sort of, I don't know, I just think any marriage probably wouldn't have survived. The workload, we just grew apart.
8: Yeah.
9: She had the two kids. I was on the road all the time. Every night, you know, I was getting applauded and she was just changing the nappies. I mean, it was very unfair in some ways, but it's sort of what happens when you're life on the road. One of the epigrams in the book is a Shane Howard song called For the Love of Music. For the love of music is sweet and dangerous. Basically, you know, pray for the partner bound to be lonely, pray for the player who has no child. I mean, that's sort of the real theme of the book in a way. That Shane's words are just so resonant to any musician that goes out there and plies their trade on the world stages, you know, decade after decade. So I think it was the appropriate thing to have at the front of the book.
8: Are the kids musical?
9: Yeah, my son's a drummer. He's really good little drummer. He doesn't do it much, but he can do it. He's an English teacher, really. He's more into the poetry scene. And my daughter is really musical, but she, you know, she's more of a dancer. But the music's in her bones, you can see.
8: And are you gigging regularly these days?
9: I'm not. I've been, the book's been keeping me really busy. I've been in a lot of book gigs, you know, which was talking to people. And I usually play a few tunes.
8: Oh, okay.
9: At the end of it. Is a point of difference from other authors, I suppose. But I think it's, I've got a band called The Family Dog. We occasionally do gigs. I play once a month with a group of Irish people up in the Blue Mountains. We just do a little gig at a hotel, just keep my hand in on the tunes. We're going back to Ireland pretty soon. I'm probably doing some gigs there. So, it's all part of it, really, yeah.
8: Do you do any Midnight Oil songs at all?
9: Yeah. I did some solo shows last year and I just played the songs that I felt some real connection to, not just ones that I wrote, but ones that I, you know, a song called River Runs Red I love that Rob wrote, and a song called Common Ground, which Pete wrote the words for, basically, but I just sing the most beautiful words. And, I just play the ones that I really feel I want to play. Probably not the hits, actually, but that's okay.
8: Do you catch up at all with the other guys?
9: Yeah. Yeah, we do.
8: Is it like a footy team catching up? We talk the same old stories, the same old jokes?
9: Yeah. There's, you know, they're your brothers, really. It's like it doesn't matter. You don't have to see them all the time. It's like there's emails come in about once a week about something or other and you kind of go, oh, yeah. And you go, oh, God, that's so typical of him to say that. And then that's what people in bands are. It's like, oh, God, you know, you raise your eyes to the ceiling going, but you put up with it because they're your family, you know. And the book really is about families. It's a family I lost, a family I gained in the band, and another family that I gained at the end, which is this Irish family. And very grateful for my life there, Cornsey. Very, very grateful.
8: Great chat, Jim. I loved having the chat with you. I enjoyed reading the book. I hope our listeners take the time to go and get it and have a look at it as well. So thanks so much for your time.
9: Appreciate it, mate. Take care.
8: Jim Magini was my guest, folks. The book is called The Silver River, A Memoir of Family Lost, Made and Found. It's a HarperCollins publication, and it was a great read. as was the chat with Jim. Thank you so much.
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12: A shower or two and 25 today with the 1 o'clock news. Good afternoon, I'm Mel Usher. Investigations are continuing into a fatal crash at Elizabeth Vale. A 17-year-old male passenger in an X-Trail died in the early hours of this morning after the vehicle hit a pole on John Rice Avenue. The 18-year-old learner driver has been charged with aggravated causing death by dangerous driving, as well as refusing breath analysis, breaching his learner's conditions, and driving without a qualified supervising driver. These locals have told Seven it was an awful way to start the day.
13: There's no words to describe something horrific as a parent or a brother or a sister that has to go through something like that.
14: Yeah, that's just shocking, isn't it? It's unbelievable they do things like that.
15: It is a tragedy, yes.
12: The state road toll for the year now stands at 85. The new leader of the Greens has vowed to replace Labor and stop the rise of One Nation. Senator Shoebridge secured the leadership in a party room ballot, seeing off challenges from Maureen Faruqi and Sarah Hanson-Young. He steps into the role following the resignation of Larissa Waters. Senator Shoebridge says his goal is to turn the Greens into a mass movement.
16: This is an extraordinary moment in politics, and we can all feel it. We can feel that politics as usual is not providing the answers that people are desperately calling for now. After 4 years of a Labor government, things have got harder, much, much harder.
12: The Albanese government maintains the conflict in the Middle East is to blame for the spike in Australia's inflation rate. Consumer prices rose 4% over the year to August, an increase of 0.5% on the July data. The Bureau of Statistics says higher fuel prices, along with a surge in construction costs, contributed to the hike. Treasurer Jim Chalmers says the situation is being addressed.
17: Inflation is still too high in our economy. That's why it's so important that we are managing the budget in a responsible way. We're providing cost of living relief in an affordable and ongoing way. And we're also dealing with some of the long-standing economic challenges in our economy around productivity and the like.
12: In the US, Fairmount, Indiana is remembering one of their own today. It is 71 years to the day that James Dean was killed in a car crash. The town holds a James Dean festival every September. Now turning to 5AA sport, and just days after winning a third straight flag with the Brisbane Lions, AFL star Lachie Neale has confirmed he's leaving the club. He'll exercise his right to unrestricted free agency and is expected to join Collingwood. Essendon has announced a big re-signing on the back of poaching John Longmire from Sydney. Nick Martin committing to the Bombers through until the end of 2031. The 25-year-old missed this season due to a knee injury. He's widely viewed as a future captain. And in the EPL, Manchester City is facing relegation and the stripping of its titles after being found guilty of financial breaches over a 9-year period. Now checking 5AA traffic.
18: Crews continue works on a burst water main in Kentown on Fullerton Road near Rundle Street. There's works in Bedford Park on Marion Road outbound near Sturt Road. Speed back to 40 past that. Also works in Fairview Park on Hancock Road near Grenfell Road and in Gilman on Eastern Parade near Wicker Road. Speed back to 40 both ways. 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
12: Now the 5AA forecast, a shower or two, 25 today. Showers tomorrow, 21. Friday, a shower or two, 19. Partly cloudy Saturday and 20. Right now, it's 26 degrees on 5AA. Always Adelaide.
11: 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Always Adelaide. Local, topical, fun. 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
19: Thank you very much, Mel. Good afternoon, everyone. Welcome along to the show. Thank you for spending some time with us on this warmish Wednesday afternoon. 26 degrees in the city. If you'd like to get involved, 8223 0000. Lots on the show for you this afternoon. We'll talk about the brawl last night at Henley Beach very shortly. Who would have thought? Henley Square in September. Multiple police in attendance last night. So I live a few blocks away. and my kids go to school in the area. And I think for most people, we all consider Henley and West Beach and Grange, to be fair, as being super family friendly. So we were there last night picking up some food, and it would appear just after all the action, but people were still milling around. I have not seen a scene like it, to be honest, because it was as busy as Christmas carols gets, as New Year's Eve celebrations gets, on a night in September, a random Tuesday in school holidays. So we will discuss it this afternoon. We'll try and find out more about what happened. We'll try and find out how the local businesses are feeling, because it's not the kind of promotion you need leading in for any coastal area leading into summertime. We know that they traditionally do it tougher in the winter when it's colder. This is their chance to fill their boots. So we'll talk about that a little later on in the show. You are welcome to join us if you were there last night at Henley or you've heard any stories. Also fascinated to hear from anyone who might know what happened at Glenelg last night, because they were not immune either. We heard Stacey mention on breakfast this morning that there was an incident there too. Not a great sign going into summer, when it's just the start, just the one warm day. So we'll have a look at that. We'll also talk about, we had some questions and comments regarding solar power and solar panels the other day. So we thought, considering the week that we've had, the sunshine we've had, it might be a good time to get the team from Solar Power Direct to come in for a chat. So we'll do that. Toop and Toop are here to talk rental properties. Richard Pascoe, this being a Wednesday, will be here to answer any of your tech questions. We will celebrate on the show this afternoon 85 years, the 85th birthday of the magnificent Capri Theatre at Goodwood. Now, it is a big weekend, not this one coming, but the following, as they celebrate with the Wurlitzer organ, which is a favourite of many. And they've also got some classic films across the weekend too. Your choice to go and see Nosferatu. You can rewatch some classics like The Maltese Falcon or Citizen Kane. Or if you want to take the kids, which is always fun at the Capri too, you can do that with the organ and Dumbo. So that's coming up in a couple of weeks' time. So we'll talk about that. And delighted to have our very special guest. You'll see him on the live stream, Facebook and YouTube, later this afternoon after 3:30. Comedian, actor, television presenter and author, South Australia's own Sean McAuliffe will join us live in the studio today. He has a new book, which is all about Matthew Flinders and the humour that you can find in the story of Matthew Flinders. He's performing tonight. He's doing a speaking engagement at the Norwood Concert Hall, so we're delighted that he can drop by and say hello to his friends here at 5AA. That's later, Sean McAuliffe on the show. Most importantly, though, would love your interaction at any time with any of our guests. 8223-0000 is my number. 0448-08-1395 is the SMS. Up next, Henley Beach last night.
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19: 12 minutes after 1, 8223-0000 is my number, 0448-08-1395 if you would prefer to text. We'll talk very shortly to a witness last night who was at Henley Beach and saw all of the activity. Find out the latest there. Karen's got a great point on the text. She said, Leith, it is dreadful what happened last night at both Henley and Glenelg. It just goes to show you it doesn't matter what suburb people live in. You are never immune to trouble. And that is true, Karen. I think we sometimes pride ourselves, and maybe we kid ourselves at times, where we think that wouldn't happen here. You know, you see it on the news and think, okay, that's other cities and other suburbs. That kind of stuff doesn't happen in Adelaide, but clearly it does. I'm not sure what the instigation for this was, and police obviously will get to the bottom of that and will read a release that they had a short time ago. But again, this is an area that I know well because it's not far from where I live. And so you often see generations of families who are there. There's a great area that people would know who visited Henley Square regularly. There's a great sort of water feature in the middle of the square. And that's often frequented by kids of all ages, and people are there with their dogs and just enjoying, you know, the grassed areas, etc. But last night when we drove past, it looked like schoolies, to be honest. There were so many kids, and there always are, because like any suburb, you know, they're attracted to the beach. But it was next level volume of kids last night, all around that sort of senior high school age. So we'll find out. What is interesting is that SA Police have put out a release. This is on behalf of the Acting Assistant Commissioner, David O'Donovan, who said that antisocial behaviour at public locations that impacts the well-being of the community will not be tolerated. As a result, several disturbances along the metro coastline late yesterday, SA Police are considering bringing forward their annual Operation Jericho public safety policing initiative. So Operation Jericho addresses incidents of crime and public disorder, road safety along the metro coastline in the summer months. The police investigations into yesterday's reported incidents of fighting at Glenelg and Henley are ongoing, with Western District officers examining various social media platforms to identify the level of organisations behind the incidents and to identify and locate those responsible. Adequate police resources were deployed along the metro foreshore yesterday because of the warmer weather and increased numbers of police attending these locations. As a result of this, police rapidly attended Henley Square after receiving reports of an affray, but because of the nature of the incidents, the majority of the crowd that had gathered had dispersed. Investigations indicate there are a small number of individuals involved in fighting activity, with the majority of the young people attending as spectators after being alerted to the activity via social media. Police have had no reports of any assaults or injuries as a result of the incidents. Anyone with information is urged to call Crime Stoppers 1-800-333-000 and you can remain anonymous. Which again always makes me sort of raise my eye when I think of the social media aspect. We would get flagged in 2 seconds if we played 5 seconds of a song on social media, and we would get disbanded for copyright. And yet you can have all of this kind of nonsense floating around on social media willy-nilly. So that's on them to do more. Animesh Malik is a bit of a legend down in Henley Beach. He is the restaurant manager of Stella's right in the middle of the square. Joins me this afternoon. Animesh, lovely to have you on. Thank you for your time.
4: Thank you. Thanks for having me.
19: It's not the Henley Beach that we know and love last night, Animesh. Can you tell me what you saw and what you've heard from yesterday's incident?
4: Yeah, it's a bit crazy, to be honest, to express it in one single word. It's madness, it's chaos, it's crazy. You know, basically, it's not something new that we have never seen before. But this time, what happened yesterday, it is like it's outnumbered what we have seen in the last few years. It is massive crowd. There are hundreds of them. I don't know, it could be about 300-400 of them, you know, and they're just all around Henley Beach, right in the center, in the grassy lawn, across the restaurants, in different areas, around the water fountain areas. There are kids playing around. There are beautiful families. They're coming to enjoy their time with kids and everybody, everything. But this this massive crowd, they just destroyed the whole image and vibe and environment and ambience, everything, pretty much for the whole day. They just built up. They started, you know, building up pretty much right after, I think, lunch onwards here at Henley. And then that never stopped. The good thing only I can say that last few years we had to call the police to come here over and over again, and still they probably were unable to reach on time. But this time they were pretty much on time, I would say. But I think the problem was they were way outnumbered because of this massive, massive crowd, especially the teenage crowd. And it is hard to understand what is the motive behind this. What's actually inspiring them to do this? What they're doing, because clearly they're not coming here to enjoy or have a good time. They're just coming here to God knows to do what, or even, I don't know, even if it's a trick or strategy to become famous in social media or something in some way, you know, to attract massive crowd or just to do certain things within the crowd or get the whole crowd in here and just do crazy things. And it is not normal.
19: No.
4: And it is... It's also surprising to see these kids. They're not local. They're not from here. I can confirm this because I actually asked these same questions to some of my local customers. They're around, you know, they're around this West Beach or Western suburbs, and I asked them directly that do you know them? Do you know any one of them that you happen to see around these kids? So then they go, no, we don't. We don't feel that they're from here. They're definitely not from here. They're coming from some other parts of Adelaide, maybe, or Australia, or definitely around from you on the other side. But we don't know because we haven't seen them before. You know, we don't know. So basically, I don't understand how all of a sudden these things are being formed without any notice, or who is organizing, who is behind these things. And if we can't figure these things out, then it's a massive problem around Henley Beach because, you know, yes, there are police presence, but the problem was the police were way outnumbered by the number of, the teenage.
19: Yep.
4: They were present yesterday. And the other thing is also, it is not even the middle of summer. We still the January and December and January just coming as a peak of the summer season, especially. You know, that's what matters to us. Things like, you know, business like in Henley Beach, Stella, and many other restaurants around Henley Beach. We look forward to those few months, you know, for the business. And if we don't do well during these times, then it could be disaster for the whole year to have the revenue or good revenue, sound revenue to actually sustain for the rest of the year. So. To share with a couple of incidents happened. Like there are, I actually personally got 15, sort of roughly about 10-15 complaints officially from our customers only because of that incident yesterday. One of them, they came here with their kids. You know, they were a family of about five or six. They had about two children. And they ordered food, beverages, everything as normal. In the middle, right after about a few while, they came to me. They look, are you the manager? I was like, yes, how can I help you? So then he goes, no, unfortunately, look, Matt, we are sorry, but we have to leave. We know that we ordered food and everything. We know that we were waiting to enjoy, to receive the food and beverage. But this is not the environment that we actually anticipated at all. And we were not prepared for this. So we have to leave. And my kids are getting scared about so many people around and so many police. Everything is just chaotic. We just don't want to stay here.
6: Mm.
4: And this is just one example. And, you know, I can't blame them because they're not responsible for what is happening here. Neither we are. So someone needs to be responsible or take the responsibility, because that was not expected out of anywhere. We haven't been aware of this is what's going to happen. So then we either will tell our customers, look, this is what's going to happen. We don't know, but we're just giving you a heads up and all.
6: Yeah.
4: You know, but we don't do that. I mean, no one does it. But at least in a way, it is affecting the business negatively, right? And that's one of the incidents where like this, like half of our outer dining area got empty right after they ordered, in the middle somewhere. Some of them even left. We're serving the food and beverage on the table, and we find out there is no one sitting on the table, just because we don't know where they're gone, and they just vanished. It never happened.
6: Mm.
4: So this is very disruptive, and this is very, I would say, this is very dangerous to see these type of events happening and not to be able to do anything about this. I feel like Candy Beach has become popular. It gained popularity over the time. It took time. It took time to build the image that Henley Beach is one of the best, you know, spots around Adelaide or in South Australia, especially along the beach side.
6: Yes.
4: Locations. So considering those images, you know, like we have been hosting TDH now, the Two Down Under. We did host last year, and then that's coming up this year as well. And there mm-hmm. are many similar large events, heavyweight events that we are hosting and becoming a part of, you know. And why? Because people have the confidence on us, especially the Henley Beach community and the business and the council as well, that yes, it's a beautiful spot, it's a beautiful place, it is nice and safe.
6: Yes,
4: family-friendly.
6: Yep.
4: Family-friendly, kids-friendly, everything. Now, over the years, you build that image, and you don't want to destroy that within one day of massacre, right? Mm-hmm. So...
6: it's a great point you raise, Animesh. So I looked at the crowd yesterday. We drove past yesterday to get our dinner just after 6 o'clock, and I rang our newsroom here and told Mel, because I would have seen, I would say, 5 to 8 police cars in attendance, Animesh, and I have not seen a crowd that big since Carol's or the New Year's Eve celebration. It was body to body.
4: You're absolutely spot on. That's what I said. I mean, the difference between what we have seen so far in the last few years, as I said, this is not something new. We've seen something like that happening during summertime. But the difference was, this is a different level.
6: Mm.
4: Yesterday was at a different level in terms of the crowd, in terms of the massive number of crowd, and then police as well. I mean, nothing is good. We don't want the police all around in here all the time. But if we do need to, then are we still solving the problem? Like, even the police presence were there, but they were still outnumbered by the massive number of crowd that actually gathered here mm-hmm. yesterday. And even so, we don't even know whether the police can do anything about this, because it looks like they're still going on with their own business, doing sort of, you know, rushing around here and there, just congregating here and there, and then just, you know, running around, creating the whole place like a madness. I would say, like, it's crazy. And then I don't know, but I don't want to blame the authority at the same time, because the police were present, but they were standing in a place. I don't know whether they were actively involved in any sort of activities, to be honest, but I don't know what they can, what they can't do.
6: Yeah, that's a great point. I think they were trying to do what they can, Animesh, but you're right. A lot of them had dispersed by that stage, but there were so many people who were watching and witness to everything that had happened. So really appreciate your time this afternoon. Again, as a local, we love what Stella's does for the community, and let's hope this is a one and done, never to be seen again, Animesh.
4: Yeah, no, hopefully. Fingers crossed, we have to stop this, you know, together as a community.
6: Thanks for your time. Appreciate it this afternoon.
4: Thank you.
6: Animesh Malik is the manager of Stella's restaurant there in Henley Beach, Henley Square, right in the heart of the action of yesterday's situation. Interesting, and this is how it works in this day and age where there are local neighbourhood sort of Facebook groups and postings. I did read one of the posts from some locals down there saying that one lady saw hundreds of kids bashing kids in front of her car and she was sitting there watching, helpless. Another said she had no words, hasn't seen this side of Henley before, although has definitely felt a shift in recent times. So certainly concerning for police, and you can understand why they would consider bringing Operation Jericho earlier to South Australia on that. Before we get to headlines, Mike from Blackwood has joined us. Afternoon, Mike.
7: Yes, good afternoon, Leith. Well, mine's a story that Breakfast thought they had, and mine comes from Glenelg, which I feel it was nearly an orchestrated an event. So I was back at Glenelg at 8 p.m. visiting a mate of mine who witnessed all this firsthand. We sat at the beach volley chairs, but his account of the story was about 5:30, 6 p.m. There were two groups of teenagers. Yes, they were mixed, you know, Caucasian, mixed race, but they seemed to be corralled on the jetty, and the police were getting them off and were interviewing or questioning them. They seemed to be a bit like the Henley Beach. They weren't having an active involvement into this bit of a rumble. My bloke said there was a lot of cars but not a lot of actual police presence. Again, I come back to an orchestrated tactic. How come this is happening at Henley and worse at Henley and at Glenelg? But a bit startling. My mate witnessed a young woman retrieve a knife out of her bag, one of those with blades, both ends that you grip in your knuckles, and put it inside her shorts. There was no wanding, he said. So what's the purpose of, which I think is significant. And yes, Operation Jericho, I hope it's not some implemented, well-meaning, let's have a tight community. There is something going on that seems to be orchestrated by TikTok or Facebook. Mm. So that's what happened at Glenelg, the precinct around Collie Reserve was sort of still abuzz. Did you hear what happened here early? Did you, you know?
6: Yeah,
7: wasn't
6: wow.
7: It scary? And so that's before you go to police news. That's what it was. Okay,
6: Mike, thank you. I appreciate the update on that. Somebody said similar on the text. They said, "Like, this was an organised fight club by teenagers. It was shared around online." Another from Mike said, "Warm weather, alcohol, drugs, testosterone, always causing trouble with a large group of people." Mike, this was beyond a large group of people. This was, I agree, this had to be organised in some way, shape or form. We go to Henley a lot. I've seen Henley busy. This was next level busy last night on a Tuesday night in September, albeit it was warm and it was school holidays too. Had a meal at the Ramsgate recently, says Steve. Couldn't believe the noise. It's the new Hindley Street for kids. Loud motorbikes and loud flashy cars. Yeah, I've noticed that too, Steve, of recent times. Helen said some larrikins come from the northern suburbs on the tram. This one from Malcolm said there's nowhere to park around the square. Where and how do these people get there? Yeah, I would assume it would be public transport, Malcolm, so you can catch the train that would drop you off just in Henley. It's a walk to the square from there. If you've got a thought, 8223 000, or if you were a witness to either of the incidents yesterday at Glenelg or Henley, you can let us know.
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13: 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David Shoebridge is the new leader of the Greens.
12: Investigations are continuing into a fatal crash at Elizabeth Vale where a teenager died this morning. We're being urged to get a flu vaccination as case numbers spike. And in sport, it's bye-bye Lions, hello Collingwood for Lachie Neale. The 5AA forecast, a shower or two this afternoon. Right now it's 26 degrees. We'll have more news at 2 on 5AA, always Adelaide.
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19: 27 minutes for 2 o'clock now. 8223-0000 is the number if you would like to join us. You know, we were talking the other day about solar power and solar panels. So I thought it might be a great chance to talk a little bit more about the industry as a whole, what we should be doing at this time, because as we've seen over the last couple of days, there's been plenty of sunshine here in Adelaide. From Solar Power Direct, Paul Maiolo is here live in the studio to join us. Lovely to see you, Paul. Thanks for coming in.
26: Oh, thanks very much for having me.
19: One of the great South Australian last names, I would have thought, Maiolo.
26: Yep.
19: Is there like Smith? Is there a millionaire or is a limiter? You must be related somehow to the great Mario.
26: Look, there's a few Maiolos around, but yeah, that's my Uncle Mario.
19: There you go.
26: Yeah, there you go.
19: Did you grow up watching all his shows? You get to tag along to a few of those? Mario Maiolo Presents is kind of like the three most spoken words in South Australian media, I would have thought.
26: Yeah.
19: Busy guy.
26: So, no, whenever I got free tickets, I was there.
19: Excellent. Hey, thanks for coming in. We thought this could be a great chat for the audience to discuss. Before we talk about the nuts and bolts of solar as a whole, tell us about Solar Power Direct, how long you've been going, sort of the numbers that you do when you're looking after South Australians.
26: Solar Power Direct's been going since 2011. So we're in our 15th year this year. And it's actually a family-owned and operated business, so I run it with my wife, Rose.
19: Well done.
26: She's the accountant.
19: Yep.
26: I'm the master electrician, and together we make a pretty good team.
19: How many installs do you reckon you've done in those 15 years? Any idea?
26: Yeah, quite a few, more than 10,000. So
19: really?
26: Yeah, yeah.
19: So when it started to where it is today, you would have seen as a sparky, like the rise is extraordinary, isn't it?
26: Yeah, well, I mean, that's the thing. Solar Power Direct is actually the sister company of our electrical contracting business, PMEC Electrical. So, you know, we started from very humble beginnings. It was at my wife's house at the time. She had a two-bedroom cottage in Ellamy Gardens. We set off doing electrical installations throughout Adelaide. And then it was 2011, we formed Solar Power Direct. And now we specialise in renewables. So we do solar, PV, we do battery storage, electric EV car charging, electric hot water heat pumps. And we have our own in-house electrical team. So that really helps us maintain.
19: Oh, yeah, hands-on.
26: Yeah. So that really helps us maintain the high quality installations.
6: So when you're having conversations with your clients, is the overwhelming sort of conversation you're having now, obviously power prices, that would, or are people thinking, right, I want to do something for the environment, do the right thing, this is the way to go? Is it a combination of those reasons why?
26: Yeah, absolutely. So unfortunately in South Australia, we're leading the charge with the highest rate of electricity per kilowatt anywhere else in Australia. And so, you know, getting solar panels can really help you offset that daytime consumption and help reduce your electricity bills. So, yeah, it's a big topic at the moment.
6: Do you know what? I was just saying this to you off air. You know what I've found, and maybe other people are like me too, where you get educated to it. It's a little change to what we had in the old days where you just did it. You turned it on, you ran whatever you needed to run, and then you didn't think about it. Because bills are so expensive now, if people get educated, and we'll talk about the battery, but if you don't have a battery, like we don't, you just do it when you check your inverter and you're flying solar-wise, and then away you go. That's a great way to do it.
26: Yeah. So, you know, if your system's connected to an app, you know, you can see how much it's producing and then you can sort of time
6: how much to the grid, how much to the house.
26: Yeah. Yeah. And then, you know, if you've only got solar, then you want to try and maximise all the things you do during the day when the sun's out electronically. So, so yeah, checking your app, seeing how much power you're producing, then you can start turning on the washing machine, dishwashers, stuff like that.
6: We've told the kids, so the kids know, right, have a look at the app when it's ready to go, then turn the dishwasher on or do your washing then, or for some of us who like a fluffy towel, just drop it in the dryer for 5 minutes, Paul, even if it is the middle of September.
26: Yeah.
6: Batteries worth it? Should we be getting batteries?
26: Really depends. So if you're like, if you're using all your power during the day when the sun's out and you've got solar panels, then maybe you don't really need a battery. But if you're like most of us, like myself, you're off at work or got things to do during the day and you're not at home to use that solar generated power, then adding a battery can store that excess solar that you're producing, filling up your battery so that when you come home at night or when the sun's not shining, you can use your battery to fill your home.
6: They more cost effective than they were in the past, like ages ago. It always used to be they were the most expensive part. Most people could get the panels but not the batteries. Has that changed over time?
26: It's changing rapidly, and you could probably thank the cheaper home battery scheme from the federal government. So that's helping bring the prices down for battery storage. So, look, a battery is still a big investment, but it's significantly cheaper than what it was this time a year ago.
6: Paul Maiolo is my guest from Solar Power Direct. Let me ask you a couple of phrases that I've heard. The virtual power plant, what is that?
26: Yeah, virtual power plant, VPP. The best way to describe that is a whole lot of smaller batteries connected within the community virtually. So lots of, you know, mum and dads or homeowners who have a battery, they can join a VPP, and then you're connected virtually via the internet, and you're there. It's designed to have a lot of small batteries working as one big battery when the grid needs it. So by joining onto a VPP, you can actually make some cash back and get some incentive.
6: Are people doing that? Has it been a good uptake, or are people just discovering it now?
26: There's been a lot of uptake. I guess the new modern version of a VPP is companies like Amber, who can help you participate in wholesale trading of electricity.
6: Okay.
26: So you everything's connected to an app. It's got smart learning, machine learning, where it can work out how much you're using during the day and your overall usage and consumption.
6: Yep.
26: And then it can trade that excess energy you're not using in your battery to sell it to the grid when it needs it.
6: Wow, so a sense of community. And you can make some money along the way.
26: Yeah.
6: Gee, people would take that up. I must admit, I'm not all over the federal battery rebate that's coming in and it being discussed. Well, what are people saying about that?
26: I guess the thing you need to know is the cheaper home battery scheme's been going for just over a year now.
6: Mm-hmm.
26: And the amount of money you get is reducing at the end of this year, December 31st. So if you want to cash in on the current STCs or rebate from the government, you know, now's your time to sort of, sign up with the solar company and try and get that installed before December.
6: Smart to act now, sooner rather than later, get in before the new year.
26: Yeah, I'd act pretty soon, because if we look at what happened last year, there was supply issues and installer issues, and so getting ahead of that will help.
6: How do you pick a solar company? Now, obviously, you're going to promote your own. You tick a few boxes. A, good guy, family business, and well-known established name. So that ticks all the boxes. What would you say to people? Have you got like an elevator pitch for people to say, hey, this is why Solar Power Direct should be for you? Because like anything else, there's a lot of players in the market.
26: Yeah. Well, I guess if I was looking for to partner with a company, I'd be looking at time in market, you know, how long have they been around?
6: Yep.
26: I'd want to see a company that's been in business for maybe more than 5 years. Mm-hmm. Probably a higher chance that they're going to be around for the long haul. Probably look at some reviews, see what Google's saying about them. Maybe look at what Solar Quotes have got to say about them.
6: Yep.
26: And maybe look at, you know, who's actually installing the system. So is it a contractor-based model, or mm-hmm. have they got their own full-time employees?
6: Yes.
26: Because that can really dictate the overall finish product.
6: Yeah, there's a bit of that, isn't there, where it is, it gets subcontracted out, they're sort of a fly-in, fly-out kind of job. They don't have the, I guess, the wear and tear that you would have because you are...
26: Look at what Solar Quotes have got to say about them.
6: Yep.
26: And maybe look at, you know, who's actually installing the system. So is it a contractor-based model, or mm-hmm. have they got their own full-time employees?
6: Yes.
26: Because that can really dictate the overall finish product.
6: Yeah, there's a bit of that, isn't there, where it is, it gets subcontracted out, they're sort of a fly-in, fly-out kind of job. They don't have the, I guess, the wear and tear that you would have because you are all in one.
26: Yeah, I'm not saying all

0: to the next job. Whereas when you've got full-time employees, you know, they're getting paid by the hour. They want to make sure everything's done perfectly.
1: You got a showroom in Croydon Park. People come and have a look. They want to see the physical, have those conversations face-to-face.
0: Yes. So we have a beautiful new showroom in Croydon Park, Torrens Road. It's probably the largest renewable showroom in Adelaide. We've got all the big brands on display. And so customers or you know, mums and dads, whoever, can come down and have a look at the product, touch and feel, speak with one of our team. Mm-hmm. We can explain all the ins and outs, what they need to know before they go away and invest in renewable.
1: We were talking about the technology change over the times. Why they don't really seem to have changed in terms of the size, but I guess, and you would know this firsthand with your 15 years experience of just how much better they are today versus when they initially rolled out 15, 20 years ago.
0: Yeah, I mean, from a battery point of view, we weren't doing batteries 15 years ago. The solar's definitely changed a lot.
1: Yep.
0: But even if we look at the battery side of things over the last 12 months to 2 years, mm-hmm. The battery systems are getting quite compact, aesthetically pleasing,
1: yep.
0: A lot easier to install. And again, the cost has come down, skyrocketing.
1: How many car charges are you doing? You know, when people, there are EVs, are more people getting than we think?
0: Yeah, they're definitely on the up. We are doing EV car charging, but probably not as many as what I was thinking we were going to do this year. So, but I can see the level of inquiries coming through. A lot more people are starting to buy the EV cars now.
1: Well, it doesn't look like petrol is going to go down anytime soon.
0: No, absolutely not. So, that's going to be a big part of the future, I think.
1: I've seen your name floated around. We're part of the Pink Army here. We love our Adelaide T-Birds. You're invested. You give back locally.
0: Yes, yeah. So we're sponsoring Lauren Frew, and it's really good to get behind her. Another homegrown SA. I have two daughters. Mm-hmm. Big shout out to Estelle and Luella if they're listening. They're big netball fans, so we really want to get behind the Thunderbirds in a small way.
1: That's important for business, isn't it? You know, sometimes we take that for granted, like the sponsorship to give back to the organisation.
0: Yeah.
1: It's important.
0: Yeah, it is. Super important.
1: What would you say as a final pitch for 5AA people, not just about yourself, but about the industry as a whole? There are some, you find this staggering, Paul, I'm sure. There are some who haven't quite got along yet to the whole thought of renewables, but this is the direction it's going, right?
0: Yeah.
1: What do you say to people to get on board?
0: I think, you know, it has to be a consideration. So, you know, you've really got two choices. You can continue paying your electricity bill. It'll be quite a high electricity bill probably.
1: Mm-hmm.
0: Or you can look to invest in renewables, solar and battery, and then you can really, you know, shave off that electricity bill, get it down to sometimes even zero. So if you can size it and design it correctly. So I'd say get on board, start speaking with some professionals and learn everything you need to do.
1: You can fluff up your towels in September. 314 Torrens Road, Croydon Park is where they'll find the showroom. They get on the website too, social media, all of that?
0: Yep, absolutely. Follow us on Facebook, Instagram, so come down, visit our showroom, and look forward to seeing everyone.
1: Well done. Great to have meet you. Thank you for coming in. Say hello to your uncle for us.
0: I will do
1: And the
0: that.
1: Rest of the family, I don't know them.
0: I haven't met them,
1: but he's a bit of a legend. 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
9: Anytime you'd like to join us on the show, 8223 0000. 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As Paul has done, he said, Leith, if the troublemakers want to disrupt and ruin the peace and enjoyment of others at Henley or wherever, I think they need to be hit hard with massive penalties or even jail if need be. The justice system needs to grow a couple. Andrew said, it seems like police don't have a feel for their own patch. The Henley Beach Police Station is just behind the Ramsgate, 50 metres away. They should have regular patrols on hot days to get the feel for the crowds and the vibe. Sally says, in regards to the situation at Henley Beach, I'm about to say is not what Australia wants, but maybe it's time for police to call for army backup, someone who would know when and where and could help spoil the fight before it starts. I guess the problem, Sally, with that is that it just happens so quick. If you're online, you would know that it's happening, but if you're not, and again, the police station is, it's right behind the Ramsgate, but how many officers are available there? They can't just spend all day walking up and down the beach, because 99% of the time, Henley Beach has zero to no problems. Yesterday, for whatever reason, much like Glenelg, it seemed to be preempted. I'm not sure why. Now, maybe we'll see more of that coming up through the summer. Maybe this is what the kids, as one of our text messages suggested, wants to get a little famous on social media. Not sure. But it was, man, the crowd yesterday was like very few times I have seen before. I'll be honest. 8223-0000. Gary from Collinswood, good afternoon.
10: G'day, Leif. Yeah, look, I got a few things on it. Yes, now with mobile phones, kids can get on the phone and organise things quicker to organise these fights. If it is, they said like there's like these street fight things these kids have. Also, of course, it can be related to, and I'm not saying is, with the Africans, you've got the Sudanese and they've got their gangs, and the Nigerians, you've got their gangs. Now, I feel a bit sorry for the police, and I'll tell you for why. And I understand where people are coming from. Where's the police? What are they doing about it? If the police go in, right, and they grab some of these lads, which could be 14, 15, it'll be police heavy-handed on children. Yeah. That's what yep. becomes.
9: That'll be the narrative.
10: Rightly or wrongly, right? That's what happens. That's the facts. Now, these kids know, and a lot of time. Now, look at this. We've seen the. I felt so sorry for the mum and dad with their son. With the brain damage, he's very bad. He got king hit.
9: Yep.
10: And what did that lad get? Nothing. Absolutely nothing, the one that hit him.
9: Yes.
10: So these gangs know that they can go around building people, and they'll have a go at the coppers. Don't worry, they'll belt the coppers back, and knowing if they go to court, they'll get off and just you know, did you see me? I went to court, and yeah, we got off. There needs to be some, you know, some real statements and some real deterrence, because now we had Kai Martin come on, of course, but he said, look, he had the statement, I'm sorry for the parents, and, you know, we're going to get the DTP to look into this, and, you know, wah, wah, wah. So until we see a few of these politicians sitting there, and they get builded, then it's going to be, you know, if you've got 100 kids or 150 kids, you can't. It's not easy for six or seven police, because they'll get belted. Don't worry about these kids. They're not worried about belting them. They just run them wild like...
9: And do you know what, Gary? I look around and think, right, because you see those stories in Melbourne all the time. You know, they have those bins where people can drop in their machetes. And I look at that and go, well, gosh, aren't we lucky that doesn't happen here in Adelaide? Maybe I'm naive, Gary. Maybe there are gangs in Adelaide and we just don't live in the same suburb, or we don't hear about it a lot until it comes to a popular sort of area perhaps that you may not expect it. So we've lived in the western suburbs now for, I don't know, 15, 20 years. We've never seen anything like this last night. And again, we missed all the action. We were there afterwards, but just the people milling around to be a part of it. I asked my daughter, do you know anyone that was there? And she knows 10 people because it's a tight-knit community.
10: I think the other thing too is, Lee, we've only got a population just under 2 million, where Melbourne have got a population like 7 million. So I can tell you, if we had 7 million people here, we'd be having a lot, because they got huge troubles in Melbourne.
9: Oh, yeah. But,
10: and, of course, the government don't want to be telling you all this. They try and, you know, keep it all under wraps. Because I was somewhere where there was 15 police cars, right, in this street. Nothing. There was nothing in the paper, nothing about it. I'm thinking, this is going back about 6 months ago. I'm thinking, well, what's going on there? So, But we really need to, in my dad's day, they had what they called the Larrikin Squad.
9: Yes, I remember.
10: And all these big policemen would come around, and if you played up, you got a bloody hide. And a lot of those guys, you might have got hit once. If you come back, they'd give you a second one. A lot of them didn't come back after that.
9: That's right.
10: I'm not saying two wrongs make a right, but there needs to be. Otherwise, we're just going to get overrun, Leaf, and these kids will just think. And I'm not putting all kids, there's a lot of, there's a minority, but we've got to jump on these minority, otherwise we're going to lose control.
9: Good on you, Gary. Thank you. No, I agree. You got to get the pendulum to swing back. And it's interesting. So Michael Smith did an excellent flashback on Channel 7 a couple of weeks ago about Henley Beach, funnily enough, and the square, where it used to be a car park and it used to kind of be a little bit derelict, and there are a few ruffians that sort of got around the place, and it's been cleaned up and it's super family friendly. And we have noticed in the last couple of years it's got busier and busier and busier, which I guess there are periods of time when maybe Glenelg was the hot spot, maybe it was Brighton, Semaphore, etc. But again, this is something very different. I'll be interested to see what police do. Now, I do feel for the Henley Beach Police Station, because they don't have anywhere near the manpower to control the size of the crowd that we saw yesterday. Hence why when we were there, just after 6 o'clock, there was a unmarked police car in the car park, for those who know the area, between kind of Melt Pizza and the back of Stella's. There was an undercover with their lights on. There were three or so in front of the Ramsgate and Estia, the Greek place, and the Cheeky Greek there. There were two racing from south, coming from the Glenelg area, and then two other cars racing from the north, coming from Grange that way. So easily 6 to 8 police cars in attendance, and still outnumbered heavily. So what do we do from here? Will they actually roll forward, the police, as they suggested in their release today, and make sure that the coastline and the communities feel safe, and bring forward Operation Jericho? Why would you not? After what we saw yesterday, two incidents already? You would think that would be the case. We will hear from the police tomorrow on Breakfast, I'm being told. David O'Donovan is the Acting Assistant Commissioner. So I would be listening tomorrow to Stacey Lee and to Jono from 6, and we'll hear the latest on whether they're going to bring Operation Jericho forward. 3 minutes to two. Melash has got the latest news for us. Hope you can join us on the other side. This being a Wednesday, time to talk real estate and the rental market. Jane Looker from Toops next.
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8: 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Always Adelaide.
16: A shower or two this afternoon with the 2 o'clock news. I'm Mel Usher. Police say antisocial behaviour at public locations will not be tolerated. It follows several fights at Henley and Glenelg yesterday. Police are considering bringing forward the annual Operation Jericho Public Safety Initiative, which focuses on crime, public disorder and road safety over summer. Animesh Malik from the Stella restaurant in Henley Square has told Leith Forest what he saw yesterday.
17: It's outnumbered what we have seen in the last few years. It is massive crowd. There are hundreds of them, could be about 300-400 of them, you know, and they're just all around Henley Beach, right in the centre, in the grassy lawn, across the restaurants, in different areas, around the water fountain areas.
16: Two men have been arrested after allegedly breaking into cars at Norlunga Downs. They were spotted on Serafino Drive this morning, shortly before 6:30. The 19 and 23-year-old have been charged with illegal interference of a motor vehicle. Well, Elizabeth Vale has been rocked by an early morning car crash which turned deadly. A learner driver has been charged with aggravated causing death by dangerous driving and a range of other offences after an X-Trail hit a pole on John Rice Avenue. A 17-year-old passenger died at the scene. New Greens leader David Shoebridge is blaming Labor's failures for the rise of One Nation. Senator Shoebridge has taken over the role following Larissa Waters' resignation. He's considered a moderate compared to his main leadership rival, Meereen Faruqi. Senator Shoebridge hopes to deliver real change.
18: But as you travel around the country, the call I'm not hearing is, what do we want? Gradual change. When do we want it? In due course. That is the dead politics of Labor. It's the dead politics of the coalition. And we are not here to make the Labor Party any better. The Greens are here to replace them.
16: The opposition has reiterated its call for the government and coalition to work together to find budget savings they can both agree to. The Reserve Bank says government spending is too high adding to inflationary pressures and pushing up interest rates. Latest data shows consumer prices climbed 4% over the year to August and a 0.5% increase on the July result. Shadow Treasurer Tim Wilson says as the government needs to rein in its own spending.
13: It seemed like the government could spend forever and it wasn't going to be inflationary. People are now living the consequences of it. And we're just being very frank with people. The consequence is higher inflation, higher interest rates, and you go to the supermarket and you might buy the same thing, but you're paying more and you're getting less.
16: Australians won't be slugged a surcharge for paying by card from tomorrow. From October 1, businesses can no longer add a card surcharge to EFTPOS, Visa or MasterCard payments, with American Express also removing surcharging under its merchant rules. But while the surcharge is disappearing, businesses will still face costs for accepting card payments. Now turning to 5AA sport, Brisbane has announced triple premiership player and former captain Lachie Neale will depart the club in the upcoming player exchange period. The 33-year-old midfielder has expressed a desire to join Collingwood as an unrestricted free agent. A Richmond legend insists the Tigers can't afford to lose more experience as Jaden Short explores a trade. Matthew Richardson telling Footy Fix it would be hard to replace one of the league's most damaging rebounding defenders.
19: Richmond can't afford to lose more experience. They've lost Nathan Broad to retirement. Dion Prestia has gone as well now, so there's more experience gone. He is contracted, but if he wants to leave and Richmond can find a suitable trade, then you probably go ahead with it if Jaden actually wants to leave.
16: Melbourne, Collingwood and St Kilda are among the potential suitors for 30-year-old Short, who has 2 years left on his contract with Richmond. Now checking 5AA traffic.
20: There's reports of a crash in Lonsdale on Dyson Road southbound at O'Sullivan Beach Road. In Kentown, crews continue works on a burst water main on Fullerton Road near Rundle Street. Works to watch out for in Hallett Cove on Lonsdale Road near Majors Road, speed back to 40 both ways. And works in Bedford Park on Marion Road outbound near Sturt Road. 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Adelaide's most accurate traffic on 5AA.
16: The 5AA weather, a shower or two this afternoon, showers tomorrow 21, Friday a shower or two 19, and then partly cloudy Saturday and 20. Right now it's 26 degrees on 5AA, always Adelaide.
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9: 4 minutes after two, anytime you'd like to join us, 8223 0000, you're welcome to text or email. 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Richard Pascoe will be here later this hour to answer all of your tech questions, thanks to Harvey Norman. And we do love a Wednesday because we get to focus in, have a look at all things real estate, and we can do that right now, again, with a great team from Toop and Toop.
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9: We never got to say hello in the flesh last time I was at the Royal Show, but she's here. Always a delight. Jane Looker, lovely to see you. Welcome.
21: Hello, Leith. How are you?
9: I'm well. Last time we spoke, you had a child about to play some footy finals. How'd you go?
21: Winners are grinners.
9: Nice. Well, you said to him, if you don't win...
21: Correct, don't come home.
9: Find yourself some accommodation. Correct. And you yourself know how tight the market is.
21: Yep.
9: There's not a lot of places for him to live.
21: Yep.
9: Well done.
21: Number six, we got it in the bag. Thank you.
9: Six flags.
21: Yeah, no. We'd been out for five times.
9: Oh.
21: Got nothing. Number six.
9: Really?
21: Bought it home to mama. Yes.
9: Well done.
21: It was lovely. They had a group of boys who put together a team.
9: Yes.
21: 27 of them, I think, playing 17.5s.
9: Yep.
21: One of them had never played football before.
9: Yeah. How easy is this? Just roll into a team and win a flag?
21: Never trained. Nothing.
9: Oh, that's the best.
21: They weren't.
9: That's the best.
21: The other teams weren't necessarily happy, but the boys pulled it together. So
9: well
21: it was
9: done.
21: Quite amazing.
9: Oh, congratulations.
21: Yeah, yeah.
9: Well
21: Thank
9: done.
21: You.
9: What team? What's the club?
21: Kensington Cardinals.
9: That's right. The Mighty Cardinals.
21: Yeah.
9: Well done.
21: Yeah.
9: That's great. Hey, let's talk real estate. This is your bread and butter, all things rental. How is the market right now?
21: Look, the market is stable. There is stuff out there. I know there's a bit of a frenzy saying there's nothing out there. There's a lot of rentals out there. It just depends what you're looking for.
9: Yes.
21: And at what price point. I think some of the stats that Anne's put together for me, like our vacancy rate in South Australia is 0.6 at the moment. Well, it was in July.
9: Mm-hmm.
21: You know, there's not a lot, but there's enough to go around. It's
9: sure.
21: just a matter of finding that right property for you. The problem is obviously the affordability.
9: Yes.
21: So obviously everything's coming up, and after yesterday's excitement with changes of interest rates and all the rest of it, that's not going to affect the side of things of rent.
9: Mm-hmm.
21: But once again, it's about putting your best foot forward, thinking about what you need to do and all the rest of it. But we've got plenty of stuff on our books.
9: So on that, do rents go up? Are they still going up? Do decisions and announcements like yesterday change, or are they sort of immune a little bit from that?
21: Look, at the moment, if you're locked in for 12 months, nothing's going to happen. Sure. Depending on if we've got another two or three rates coming down the line,
9: yep,
21: your landlord may look at that. But I think rents are at where they need to be at the moment. They're not going to skyrocket. You're not going to be in another 12 months $100 on top of.
9: Sure.
21: Unless you haven't had a rental increase for the last 3 years, so you're behind the eight ball and you're just catching up.
9: Yeah.
21: So what you're seeing in the market now is where the rents are. You may have some landlords, if you've got a lease renewal that's due now, they might think, okay, well, I've got to find another $50 a week.
9: Yes.
21: They might say, look, I need to put it up 20. But if they're at the top of the tree at rent, that tenant's going to say, actually, I know that I can find something around the corner which is a lot more renovated and it's got lots of other bits and pieces, so to speak. So they will move. And we've had a lot of people who are moving at the moment, who are moving in, boyfriend, girlfriend moving in from. So there's a lot of movement.
9: Yep.
21: And people aren't going to sit in a property that they don't love anymore. They're happy to move. I think we spoke about that when we caught up when you were at the show.
9: Yep.
21: They will move. They're not going to sit like traditionally, I'm going to stay here until I have to go. It's like, this doesn't work for me, I'm moving.
9: And water always finds its level too with rents. If you've been okay for a while, eventually it'll catch up on that.
21: Absolutely.
9: Does availability change depending on the time of year? Like, is there always, are you seeing sharp spikes or declines, or is it pretty steady?
21: It's pretty steady. Okay. From COVID sort of threw that bomb into so many arenas. Traditionally, Christmas was very busy. Bless you, Lee.
9: Thank you so much.
21: Christmas is always busy. Winter is always quiet. Nowadays, it's same old, same old. It's same across the board.
9: Typical rents? Is there one, or is that a hard question? Because it just depends where and who.
21: The average rent at the moment in South Australia is about $670. And at the moment, you know, I think Anne's put here that house rents have gone up. I know this sounds a bit cruel, but $320 a week since 2020.
9: Wow.
21: So over the last six, and that's on an average ballpark. Obviously, everything's different.
9: Yep.
21: But just if you're doing some numbers and information that we've collected, it's gone up $220 over the last 6 years.
9: Everything has. 220 was like the pin on the board where it's like, okay, COVID, and then everything changed.
21: But we had to sort of fall in line, I think, because our rents, people come in from Sydney and go, oh my God, how cheap is everything here?
9: Yep.
21: We were sort of in our little bubble. And I don't know why no one's really been able to give me the answer of why COVID shook it up to say, well, let's rents, here we go, bang, pull the, you know, off the brake and off we go.
9: COVID was almost an excuse for everyone to jack up their price, to be fair. Oh, supply chains, and by the way, we need to take a biscuit out of the packet because we don't have that and we're still going to charge you the. But don't worry, it'll all go, but it never does.
21: No.
9: It's the new norm. But you're right.
21: Yeah.
9: Compared to what the eastern states had forever.
21: Absolutely.
9: How lucky were we?
21: And you had, you know, if landlords or tenants leave us and go, oh my God, I was paying $450 in Hyde Park and now I'm paying a tiny little unit with no car park and it's costing me $800 a week. And so I thought, ooh, hello. You know, we're catching up very quickly.
9: It's a bit of a culture shock. Yep. We had friends who used to come here from Sydney where the parking fines that were dished out in Adelaide were cheaper than the parking they would spend in Sydney. So they would park wherever they liked because they did not care. They're like,
21: We're very lucky in that side of things. But yes, it has.
9: Bus lane, taxi lane, disabled, don't care. And we're like, that's not the attitude. And they're like,
21: don't like that attitude.
9: Way cheaper to do that than what it is in Sydney, but not quite the right way to do it. Don't take that advice, folks, at home. So a market this tight, tell us what makes agencies differ from each other. Is there one thing that makes an agency different from the others?
21: I think it's a whole experience. You're looking at systems, you're looking at what's actually under the roof. So like at Toops, we've got property management, we've got advocacy, we've got property management. All those people and all that knowledge goes hand in hand. So you have a lot of landlords who are with a property management division, but they don't have a sales division. So I think, you know, someone like Toops, we also have a corporate support team. So that has finance, that has marketing, new business, myself, general manager, and in those five people, we have 60 plus years of experience.
9: Yeah.
21: Without even going into the property management space.
9: Makes a difference, huh?
21: Absolutely. And I think a lot of people just look at fees, and I understand it. I do get it. Mm-hmm. But property management is so much more than fees. I had a mum ring me last night. We had a conversation, a confidential conversation, which most parents don't want to have. And it was quite emotional. And she said, oh, look, I just didn't want to speak to my property manager. I'm speaking on behalf of my daughter. Mm-hmm. And, you know, she was so thankful that I actually bothered to take the call and have that call with her. And it's like, but that's what I do.
9: Yeah.
21: That's what property management do. And we are people. And yes. We're here to look after you and guide you on that journey. So I think it is a very, you know, we have a lot of properties that come over from other agencies, and a lot of it is about communication. And I didn't understand, and no one told me about this, because legislation is so tricky nowadays with all the changes that have come through. You just need to find the right family, so
9: yes.
21: to speak,
9: yep.
21: But it doesn't come down to numbers. Don't hang your hat on a property management division on numbers, be it that you can find someone for 5%. That's all good, but if you're not paying for it, what are you actually going to get?
9: Yeah, and you probably hate the term, because most people do, like the one-stop shop, but there yep. is something to be said for that, because it does make life a lot easier for people when you know that all under the Toop umbrella, mm-hmm. whatever you need, wherever you go, you can deal with you, and they can be put onto other
21: people.
9: We've
21: got marketing. We've got our, send marketing out. We have it under our umbrella, under our roof, and our marketing team is amazing. We have a tech team who puts together, builds programs mm-hmm. for our clients, being sales, for the team, obviously, and property management side of things. You really just need to look at a bigger picture. It's very holistic.
9: Yes.
21: And, you know, you want someone who's got to look after your biggest asset. You may have one rental property. It might be a $500 a week rental,
9: mm-hmm.
21: but that's a lot of money.
9: Yeah.
21: Or it could be a $3,000 a week home. That's a lot of money, and you just don't know what's going on behind someone's closed door. You need to look after that asset, and it's easier said than done.
9: Jane Looker is my guest, General Manager, Toop & Toop Property Management. You'll be in the lounge after our chat at 2:30 to take some calls. Already, Tony and James are ready to go to speak to you. So if you want to hang on there, we'll get to you and Jane in just one moment. One of our text messages said, we've had the same landlord since 2019. Is this a good sign?
21: Same landlord?
9: Mm.
21: Absolutely.
9: 7 years?
21: Yeah, 7 years. Well,
9: if you can get some consistency, I guess it would be good, no?
21: Well, I think most people buy a rental property and they want to hang on to it.
9: Stability.
21: They want to build that equity. Mm. So it's not necessarily about the rent, it's about the equity, and they're going to choose to do something else with it.
9: Yep.
21: I've just come down from Holden Hill seeing a client, and, you know, he said, look, oh, it's a bit of a pain, but he said, this is part of my nest egg. I want to hang on to it, and this is what I expect from you guys.
9: Of course.
21: This is the type of tenant. It's like, absolutely. And he's been doing this for 16 years with the same unit, but he's been looking after it himself. He wants to sort of park it to the side. So you'll find most people hang on to their properties for quite a long time. I think when we sort of do the stats every month, and anybody who's leaving us from, you know, wherever they're coming from, our average is about anything between 7 to 9 years that they've been with Toop & Toop.
9: Yes. That's it.
21: And I've got landlords when I first started at Toop & Toop.
9: Still.
21: In the second side of things. Mm. And they've been with Toop for like 25 plus years.
9: Yeah.
21: So if that was your tenant, you would have had the same landlord.
9: Continuity and longevity
21: Absolutely.
9: Is a good thing.
21: Yeah.
9: Always love this segment, because people like myself or others in the audience who may not know everything about real estate, mm. we always get to learn. It's a great learning segment this each and every week. Off-the-shelf software,
21: mm-hmm.
9: is that big in your industry? Do you use it? What does that look like?
21: Look, I think for us, most property management divisions do have an off-the-shelf. We use an off-the-shelf CRM, which is a customer-based service that we put everything into, but we also build a lot of products around it. So for us, as I said, we have our own tech team.
9: Yep.
21: So once again, that's very special. Most people have to
9: Does that look like day to day then? What's the difference with that?
21: So we have a vault, the Toop vault, mm-hmm. And we have the early release vault. So as an example,
9: that's the velvet rope where people can see it.
21: Correct. Mm. So nobody else has that. We've built that from scratch, and we've tweaked it, and we do. And so I think 43% last year of our rental properties
9: yep.
21: were leased for from our early release system.
9: Yes.
21: So it's saving you money. You're saving your advertising. You're saving time on market and all those types of things. So that's products that we've built that we don't buy. I'm sure they're somewhere off the shelf. You could buy something, but it's not going to be as specific. And they're always, Marcus and the team are always tweaking it. And then Jen and Bronnie will say, what about this? Can we do this? It's pie in the sky stuff. And it's like, yeah, we can.
9: Yeah.
21: And that's what makes Toops a very special place to work.
9: I remember having Toopy on the radio with us when you created the vault.
21: Yeah.
9: And that's how he sort of described it. It's like, it's the velvet rope. Mm. Everyone else is lining up.
21: Mm.
9: We're like the bouncer. You want to come and have a look before everyone else does? Why would you not take advantage
21: of
9: that service?
21: Absolutely, and that's where the magic comes from, Anthony Toop. And, I mean, look, there are other, I suppose, programs that people have tried to build, but we are forever tweaking it. So, yes, I think in a world of products off the shelf, you've got to have that difference as well.
9: I know you've been given some recognition. I want to talk about that in a second. Tony from Seton tells me he's got an urgent rental question for you. Tony, you're speaking to Jane Looker from Toop and Toop.
1: Not so much as the urgent for rental, but I'm just asking questions. Are you seeing in the houses that you're getting coming up? Have they got car stackers inside their garage, like to stack cars? I've noticed in the United States and Europe, a lot of people are starting to put these car stackers inside their single car garage. Where you drive in, you put your car on the ramp, and you, it's like a mechanic, you know, like,
21: I like a hoist.
9: Yeah.
1: It's hoist, yeah.
21: We haven't seen too many of those in our rental properties. We do have a couple of apartments in some city buildings here that we look after, and that's how they actually park their cars.
9: Yes.
21: So, and I only fell across one of those the other day, and it's like, what goes on here? And it's like you drive in, and it's literally parked on a stack of car hoists.
9: Yeah.
21: And, yeah, so it's not really an Adelaide thing. It could be, I'm thinking, obviously an international thing because they're dealing with a lot less smaller foot plates.
9: Yes.
21: But definitely we've got a couple in the city with this, and it's really quite remarkable to look at. Watching the video, it's just like, wow, this is tricky.
9: Thank you, Tony. Yeah. I've seen it in New York where they have like a car park.
21: I've seen that too on the TikTok.
9: It's unbelievable.
21: Yep.
9: So, and again, space is the issue.
21: Yep.
9: I've even noticed in the last couple of months, whether it's rental, whether it's people buying properties, because we all know a lot of people are downsizing or they're having their blocks and they're putting three different homes on them.
21: Mm-hmm.
9: I've noticed so many more cars on the roads now. Like you go around a blind corner that normally you used to be able to see, now you can't because both sides of the road are chockers.
21: I think also, obviously through Nord, a lot of them don't have an area, so they don't have off-street parking.
9: Yes.
21: But I think, as you said, they're building smaller. So even if you drive past a garage with a door up, it's like, how did you get that car in there?
9: Yeah, that's right.
21: How did you actually get out of the car? Because the doors are so, like, it's like, wow. So, but I think definitely that's where you then have, you've got to have two or three kids. You've got an extra two or three cars. They're not going actually in the garage.
9: No.
21: They're on the street. So, yes, that will continue.
9: And as a mother of footballers, you know my pain, trying to get a park at a football ground, a suburban football. I always feel for those people that live close to those ovals
21: you
9: too.
21: You wouldn't be happy.
9: It's a nightmare.
21: You would not be happy.
9: I mean, I know the perma parks exist to help them out, but still, oof, each and every weekend. Have you had some recognition for your work?
21: Maybe.
9: Not necessarily my work personally. Team's work.
21: But we
9: team
21: were. I'm a team player. Absolutely. Large Agency of the Year Australia 2026. So that is the best of the best. You can't get any higher. So it is an absolute kudos to the team, to Jen and Bronte for bringing that dream together and continue it from Anthony and Sylv. We are, you know, one of the most highly recognised and awarded real estate companies in South Australia and now Australia. We were archived a bit because we were put into the Hall of Fame because we were winning too many. And it's not a matter about, I suppose, getting a trophy and putting it on a wall. It's actually showcasing what we can do for our clients.
9: Yeah.
21: It's like we're not here just to get a medal, something on the wall. It's actually, we are really good in what we do. We are your trusted advisor. Come to see us with your biggest asset, being you're selling, you're buying rental property. This is, we can show you what we can do and how we can look after
9: you. Yeah, the trophies are nice, but at the end of the day, it's about the day in, day out of work that you're doing.
21: Absolutely.
9: So, okay, you're recognised nationally?
21: Yeah, it's pretty good.
9: What's happening with early releases in your world?
21: Well, as I said, this is sort of off the back of the vault, where if you have a property that you're not quite ready to put it on the market, mm-hmm. you're still titivating it, you're painting it, you're gardening it, you're going to park it there. We have anybody who's looking for a rental, they can get online and say, I'm looking for a three-bedroom in Norwood, maybe Maylands, up to $800 a week.
9: Yep.
21: And these are my other quirks that I want. Anything that comes in that's sitting in early release, you will be notified before it goes to the open market. And as I said earlier, I think 47% of our clients last year leased properties off the vault before it went to the open market. So if you're sick and tired of trolling realestate.com, get on to ours, toop.com.au, and register for the vault, because anything, and then obviously if you think I want to live in Norwood or Maylands, it might throw you a Kensington Gardens, it might throw you something a little bit further out that you may not have thought about, and it's like, oh, I can get a bit more bang for my buck here. So it's a fabulous tool to have, and we're tweaking it, and we can go out to a landlord to say, hey, by the way, I know as I stand here, I've got 17 people looking for a property similar to this.
9: Yes,
21: let's talk, and I can send some information out to them.
9: Yeah, God, what a great initiative that is. Mm. I just thought of a side hustle. What's do that for dating. So rather than homes that you want, the partner that you're looking for, I'd like this. Look, we don't have that for you, but very close is Kensington.
21: Here's a quick story.
9: There you go.
21: One of my son's best friends mm-hmm. has just got his license.
9: Right.
21: And tick the box, well done. He has now found himself a lovely girl via the driving instructor, who he made the comment saying, I see this girl walking down the street. And he goes, actually, I know her parents. Let's hook you up. And so I said to him, can you do some driving lessons for my son? Yeah, and he is looking for a lovely girl. I said, this could be a side hustle for some holidays.
9: Hey, I love love. Anyway, it doesn't matter how it happens. Let's see that happening.
21: Absolutely.
9: You talked about marketing. That is important, is it not? And how correct. Sometimes there would be agencies that outsource that. You don't.
21: We're in-house.
9: At Toops.
21: We're in-house. So we have, we can have the choice of having in-house photography. We have copyright done. We can do brochures. We can do all of that type of stuff.
9: Yep.
21: But because obviously property management properties turn around pretty quickly, we don't tend to do a lot of that, but they're some of our biggest stuff. They'll say, can we have some copy written? Yep, no problems. Can we have this type of photograph done, a bit of a video? All of that can be done in-house, and we're lucky because it's all done in-house and run by Hannah, who is fabulous, and her team.
9: And you can see your work. Like it's very pretty, visual.
21: Yeah.
9: So, which is terrific. You know, I mean, we're in this day and age. Everyone's cost focus, which makes sense. Do you find that in your work? Like are you having that conversation about, it's a bit like, it's not quite the same, but I've seen people going, I want to get a tattoo. I don't care what it costs, I'll just do this. And I was like, no. Pay for what you need. Might be a little bit more or may not be, but you're going to see the difference about you get what you pay for. Is that evident in your line of work too?
21: Absolutely. As I said before, it's not all about the fees.
9: Yep.
21: And people fixate at times on fees. You have to look at the bigger picture. So every day that a property is empty, it's going to cost you money.
9: Mm-hmm.
21: So that's when our early release comes in. We know 3 months ahead potentially when tenants are moving out. So we've gone out to them with one of our sort of programs that we've built to say, hey, you're staying, you're going, I'm going. Hey, what do you want to look for? I want to move from here to here. Okay, no problem. So something else pops up and I know that you and your family want to go from Henley Beach to Parkside.
9: Yep.
21: I know that Jane's moving from Parkside. Ballpark time.
9: Mm-hmm.
21: I can take you from there and pop you into Parkside even before it's hit the market.
9: Yeah,
21: so
9: wow.
21: Within 3 months, you know that you've signed, sealed and delivered
9: mm-hmm.
21: what you want, and you don't have to worry about it for 3 months and you're just picking up your stuff and moving. So that's the type of stuff that we offer at Toops. You know, we're not just your average real estate agency. We've got 40 years on the ground. We know our stuff. And I think, and we are on par with a lot of other people, but they sort of think, oh, you know, I can get it for 5% or 4% and they don't charge me this. That's all good. I understand it.
9: Yep.
21: But if you pay peanuts,
9: you get monkeys.
21: Correct. Or my other saying that everyone just looks at me, if you don't pay for something, you don't have a say in it. So as an example, if you don't pay for routine inspections and mm-hmm. you're not really happy with the routine inspection and they didn't actually capture that and they sort of didn't take down the side of the house and they missed the gutter, but you didn't pay for that routine inspection. So if you want them to go back out there again, they go, oh, look, we're too busy. I don't have the manpower to do that.
9: Mm.
21: You didn't pay for it. So really, how much say do you have in it? As opposed to you're paying for routine inspections at Toops, and if I missed a gutter, it's like, absolutely. absolutely, I'll be out there and give me, you know, 3 days.
9: Yeah.
21: You are paying me to do the job. We are people. It's not, we're not robots, but it's like, it is. You don't pay for something.
9: I like
21: you
9: that
21: don't
9: saying. Have a say. What is the saying?
21: If you don't pay, you don't have a say.
9: If you don't pay, you don't have a say.
21: Mm.
9: Do you roll that out with the kids? Do you have sort of quotes for the kids? Do you do that? I do that all the time. Prior preparation. People performance, yeah, I'm a big
21: yeah.
9: one on that.
21: Yeah, yeah, yeah.
9: I stole Stephen Rose, measure twice, cut once.
21: Yeah, that's the thing that my dad says, my brother says, yeah.
9: Better to have an empty house and an angry tenant. That's a whole different yeah. conversation, but, you know, that's always worth rolling out with the kids as
21: but
9: well.
21: But I think it is a lot of people just are very hyper-focused on what's this going to cost me, but what's it going to cost you in the long run?
9: Then they throw their arms in the air and go, why did we do this? And it was like, because you were worried about price point. Price point is important, mm-hmm. understandably, but mm-hmm. just because it's cheaper doesn't mean it's going to be better.
21: Mm-hmm.
9: Well worth checking out.
21: Correct.
9: Before I let you go, quick question from one of our listeners. Can cheaper fees end up costing landlords more?
21: Absolutely. Well, once again, no pay, no say. You know, you want to know what you're going to get and what they're going to deliver.
9: Yep.
21: And I think if you actually pay for something of quality, you're going to have that return to you in spades. If you're not having your home looked after, it's going to cost you more in the long run.
9: Mm-hmm.
21: They don't notice the gutters rusting. They don't notice this happening. You don't notice you've got to put some damp on the wall.
9: Yep.
21: A couple of years down the track, a very small job is going to turn into a huge job. So I think it's anything to do with property management and obviously fees, it's all a tax deduction. So I go and talk to your accountant because I'm not an accountant.
9: Mm-hmm.
21: But I think it's nowadays there is lots to choose from. But I think you also have to look at the established businesses
9: yep.
21: and what they have behind that front door.
9: Well said. You're about to go into the Real Estate Radio Lounge. Callers lining up already. James from Norwood is going to chat to you straight after the break. What do you think people will talk to you about? When you milling around your days and hanging out at the footy, watching the kids and doing things and people find out the business that you're in, what are the most common questions or sort of topics that they would ask you about? Landlords, tenants?
21: I think it's everything.
9: And everything.
21: Also, and where to buy,
9: yep.
21: what are rents doing? Are they going to go up? Are they going to go down? Will my kids be able to afford a home?
9: Yep.
21: All those types of things. Everybody who's interested in real estate, you know the drill.
9: Think one brawl in Henley gets me closer to the beach or is still going to price point?
21: I don't know.
9: Okay.
21: Who wants to live at Henley? At
9: Stop it. I'm staying. West is best. Thank you. Lovely to see you. Jane Looker from Toop and Toop. Folks, property management general manager. If you've got a question for Jane, she'll take it off air right now, confidentially, 8223 0055. She's there for the next half hour. So give her a call.
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23: Good afternoon, Mel Usher with the news headlines. Police say antisocial behaviour at public locations will not be tolerated following fights at Henley and Glenelg yesterday. Two men have been arrested and charged after allegedly breaking into cars at Norlunga Downs. New Greens leader David Shoebridge is blaming Labor's failures for the rise of One Nation. And in sport, Lachie Neal is set to join Collingwood, with Brisbane confirming his exit. The 5AA forecast, a shower or two this afternoon, showers tomorrow 21. Right now it's 27 degrees. We'll have more news at 3 on 5AA, always Adelaide.
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9: Richard Pascoe, Adelaide Tech Guy, is but seconds away. If you've got a tech question for Richard, 8223 0000. If you've got a question for Jane Looker regarding real estate, in particular the rental market, or property management, 8223 0055. Daniel Hayes joins us from the Bureau. As you suggested yesterday, Daniel, the cool change is through.
5: It is true. Temperatures, we've topped out today at around about 18 degrees or so. So, good 12 to 15, 16 degrees cooler across the Adelaide area today. We've got a few little showers coming through with that change. Nothing significant around. There's been one or two millimetre falls, but not much more than that. We do expect to see more rain developing, particularly into tomorrow. We could start to see the first of a few thunderstorms developing this evening, and then tomorrow is likely to be quite an active day with a fair bit of shower activity around and the chance of more thunderstorm activity during the later morning and afternoon period. We could see, well, we're likely to see falls of up to around about 5 millimetres, being quite widespread across the Adelaide area, and some places could push up into the 10 to 15 millimetre range through tomorrow. Things will be easing off as we head through into Friday. Still could be a few little showers around in the morning, but by the weekend it is all largely dried up, and we are back to fairly dry, partly cloudy conditions through Saturday, a little bit cloudier on Sunday, and generally sitting around about 19 to 20 degrees for the weekend. It'll be a touch warmer over the next day or so, but not by much, really. The cool change has come through, as you said, so it's going to stay, you know, high teens, maybe some low 20s here and there.
9: Oh, well done. So the lawns and the plants, Daniel, that have been desperate for a bit of water, they'll get some tomorrow.
5: Most people should get something, yes. Excellent. Probably in that 1 to 5 millimetre range for just about everybody. There could be a few places that do go quite a bit higher than that.
9: Appreciate your time as always. We'll speak tomorrow. Thanks.
5: You're welcome.
9: Daniel Hayes from the Bureau, 26 degrees in the city right now. For Harvey Norman Computers, your technology specialist.
6: Pasco, Pasco, can you turn it off and then can you turn it on again?
9: Richard Pasco is here. Lovely to see you.
11: Nice to see you too, Leith. I'm glad that we've got some rain coming because my housemate's in Japan at the moment.
9: Right.
11: Normally takes care of all the watering, so the rain will do it. There we go.
9: Yeah, and then get home. Did you remember to water the plants? I did.
11: Yes.
9: Have a look. Sure, it was in one day. It's been dry as a desert for a week, but still.
11: Nah, it should be fine.
9: 15 mils would be nice.
11: It'd
9: in
11: be
9: some
11: very
9: spots.
11: Good. Yeah.
9: Just a pity it's not on the weekend so you can get out of a few chores. If you've got a question for Richard, anything to do with your tech, 8223 0000. He would love to answer those for you. What's happened in your week? Anything exciting?
11: I just did something exciting about an hour ago, Leith.
9: Right.
11: So what I did was I thought, how good is AI at the moment? We'll get to AI in a moment.
9: Mm-hmm.
11: But I actually got AI to control my web browser.
9: Yes.
11: Put a post up on a website for a client, full all the background information in, and all I had to do was write a small four-line prompt, did everything.
9: Wow. How good's that?
11: You sit there and you watch the mouse start to go around the screen, open up all the various web pages.
9: Did everything for you?
11: Everything. The whole lot.
9: It's amazing, isn't
11: posted
9: it?
11: Posted categories, tags, added a photo in there, came up with the photo for it, put the link into other articles.
9: Mm. Amazing. So I'm not really into it yet. I'm sure I'll use it more and more as time goes by. Do you know what I did? I was telling someone at work this the other day. I witnessed this the other day with my daughter and I was very impressed. So remember the old days if you had maths homework and you needed someone smart in your family,
11: yes,
9: that you could ask why, how do I do this, how did you get that figure, etc. Ella was doing it the other day with AI. So she was doing the problems herself and then she was double checking to see, because she had a test coming up, like an exam. Then she was double checking with AI to make sure that she had done it the right way. So
11: that's
9: she was
11: great.
9: They were talking. It was literally like it was my father or my brother, who are far smarter than me in maths, sitting at the end of our table where she's going, explain to me how you got that figure. And the AI was talking back to her because she's got the verbal as opposed to just the type. He's going, well, you do this and you carry the four and da da da da da. And, oh, right, yes, okay. So for the next one I got dot, dot, dot, dot, dot, and then literally talking back and forward to her device, and the device would come back and say, yep, that's correct, that's exactly how you do it. That's a good use of AI.
11: That's a great use of AI, not just what's the answer.
9: So that's right, yes. So AI wasn't doing her work. She was double-checking and trying to understand it more like a teacher in your lounge room.
11: Which is great. And they've got every one of them's got those learning capabilities in them, but it's just up to parents sometimes whistle to go along and go, how are you using that?
9: Yes.
11: You know, we know the kids are out there are using, but how are you using that?
9: Have you got a preferred AI? Are you a ChatGPT? Are you a Claude? Are you a Grok? Are they all pretty much by the by?
11: I don't like Grok.
9: Okay.
0: No.
9: Because of Elon?
0: Yeah.
9: Fair enough.
0: And I don't need any Hitler references in there as well.
9: Oh, dear. So, yes, really?
0: There we go, on the Fourth Reich or whatever's going on.
9: Oh, really?
0: Yes.
9: Okay, I haven't got into that too much. I do see it occasionally on Twitter. I must admit I'm out of Twitter now. It's become a bit of a cesspool. Unless big news breaks, and that's where most people sort of tend to
0: the hot one. The hot one now is Muse.
9: Muse, M-U-S-E?
0: Yes, okay. Which does come out of Facebook land on there.
9: You like give the it band?
0: Full control of your computer. We'll do anything you want, Leith.
9: Okay.
0: Not a problem. We'll go and buy something for you, give you your credit card details, give you your banking details. We'll go, you know, I want this at this price. We bought it for you.
9: Yeah, wow. A lot of people are doing that now. Stacey was telling me the other day. So she put a heap of her items in the pantry into AI and she said, give me a recipe that's 5 to 10 minutes to make using this.
0: That's an issue. Madeline's done exactly the same thing.
9: Oh, look at you.
0: She was talking about the salad she had today.
9: There you go. Yeah.
0: She's looking at me now going, he's talking about me. Never even thought of
9: tapping into AI for that. So that's what we should use it for.
0: Good things. Good teaching, cooking.
9: Sally from Birkenhead, you've got Adelaide Tech Guy Richard Pascoe here to answer your questions.
3: Hi, Leith. Hi, Richard.
0: Hi, Sally.
3: Richard. Mine is not really technical in a technical way, but yeah. I've just got something. Richard, I'm a little bit involved with a local community radio station in my area.
0: Right.
3: And I'm not a presenter or anything. I'm just, me and my family are on a little committee where we raise funds and everything to keep it going.
0: Yeah.
3: And because of that, we sometimes have people that our presenters come to my home, have coffee, and I've got a dog, a Cocker Spaniel, that won't stop barking when they're here.
0: Right.
3: And one of my sons made up a song, and he put it in about the barking dog while people hear Charlie the barking dog,
9: mm-hmm.
3: and Mum comes out and shows him the walking stick. He's made up most of the lyrics. And AI put in a chorus,
0: yeah,
3: and the music, and we're too frightened to play it on our community radio station. I did ring a community broadcasting association. They said, well, they couldn't see a problem with it. But then when I rang ACRA, mm-hmm. they said, oh, they're not sure. Should we take the risk and let a presenter play it on our community station?
0: What do you think, Leith? Go ahead.
9: I think you'd be okay on WOW FM, Sally. I think you would be okay. Where they don't like it is they don't want AI songs to be in like top 40 charts.
0: Yeah.
9: It's almost like they want people to know because people can't tell nowadays whether it's a real person, a real musician, or it's all generated AI. So you'd be fine. You'd get away with it.
3: Well, you know, Leith, I laughed so much when James played that song. I said, mm-hmm. can you teach me how to make songs on AI? And he sent messages around to our three sons and said, don't tell Mum how to get on AI.
9: You'll have a bigger catalogue soon than the Beatles, Sally, with all the songs that you came out. No, you'll be fine. So Tony McManus, everyone knows, does Australia Overnight here, yes, on 5AA. His introduction is all AI. It was written by a listener, David. However, it was then put into AI and they created the melody and the hook and the everything. And that's fine. He's never been told off as far as I'm aware.
0: As long as you're writing it,
9: yeah,
0: I don't have an issue in it.
9: They just don't want you to buy it or sell it like it's a single.
0: Yeah.
9: So the Aria came out, I think, and said, we're not going to put it in the charts if it's the number one, number two song. And it's interesting. Some musicians actually don't mind it, and others are like, no. Your great friend Steve Davis.
0: It does this all the time.
9: He does shows with Keith Conlon.
0: But he writes the whole.
9: That's right.
0: Every part's written by him.
9: Yep.
0: But he can't afford to go out and get a backing band and a singer to go along and record it.
9: No, that's right. And other people use it as almost like a demo tape where then they give it to real musicians and then the musicians create it.
0: That's right.
9: This is what I want. You do with it as you wish, which makes sense. No, give it a spin. Sally down there at WOW, and hello to Jerry and all the great team there. Good radio station. Sally does a lot of stuff behind the scenes. Paul is in West Croydon. You got a question for Richard, Paul.
7: Yes. How you going, Leith? Richard?
0: Hi, Paul.
7: I've got Foxtel and Foxtel Go.
0: Yes.
7: And I have it on my phone, and I've got a little Samsung tablet, which I bring to work, and I can watch all my sport, which I love in the mornings.
0: Yeah.
7: They just had an update over the weekend and completely changed the format, which is really annoying, but it still works.
0: Right.
7: But on my tablet, I put on any sports channel, and it's pixelated like it was. That's terrible. I can't really watch it.
0: And what tablet have you
7: every
0: got?
7: Every other channel, apart from sports, is clear as day.
0: So it's the one from Foxtel?
7: Yes, Foxtel Go. And I've installed it, yeah. And it reinstalled it on my tablet. It works fine on my phone.
0: And you've signed out of it and signed back in?
7: Yep. Done everything that you suggest when there's a problem.
0: Yeah.
7: And I've tried to get to Foxtel, but they just got all these AI chat rooms and they just do my head in. I can't get to speak to anyone.
0: Paul,
7: let
0: me take that on notice and we'll see what we can find out for you. All right?
7: Yeah. No worries. Because I love watching my gridiron, the NFL, and I can't even watch. I've got to watch on my little phone and it's...
0: Yeah, it's what tablet have you got, though?
7: I've got a Samsung, I wrote this down, A11 Plus.
0: An A11, how old is it?
7: Oh, less than a year.
0: Should be fine.
7: Yeah, and like I said, every other channel is fine. It's just every sports channel, so I couldn't watch the replay of the grand final, I can't watch the NFL, I can't watch the golf.
0: I've written it down for you, Paul. No,
9: that's
0: all right.
9: Frustrating.
7: It is, and like you see, I've got a Samsung, I wrote this down, A11 Plus.
0: An A11, how old is it?
7: Oh, less than a year.
0: Should be fine.
7: Yeah, and like I said, every other channel is fine. It's just every sports channel, so I can't watch. I couldn't

0: So yeah, so I've been through about 2 hours of that, and got don't know what's going to happen.
1: Mm-hmm.
2: Leave it with us, Paul.
1: Good luck with
2: Give us
1: Paul.
2: A call next week.
0: All right. Thank you.
2: Thanks, Paul.
1: Thank you for that. Just quickly on sport. This will make me sound like a snob. I watch KO more than I watch Channel 7's coverage of the AFL.
2: Yes.
1: And watching the grand final and seeing all the commercials reminded me why.
2: Yeah.
1: God, I couldn't believe it.
2: I've got a grand final story I was telling Tim Ginnivan when I came up. I had to take two people to the airport on Saturday.
1: No. Walk. Get an Uber.
2: Yes.
1: You're not going.
2: But on the country at the moment, so I can say this. Got back in time with 4 minutes to go for the game. Well, so there we go.
1: We miss Wharfie time because they went to a commercial.
2: I know.
1: Channel 7. Gosh. For those who don't stay up late or wake up early, our Australia Overnights program, Tony McManus, who used to work here many moons ago, now at 3AW in Melbourne, has this as his introduction.

0: And you say to yourself, oh, beautiful, who's that country and western star that's sort of rivaling Lee Kernaghan with a bit of acoustic play? That would be no one.
1: Yes.
0: That's all AI generated.
1: But you can go along and put in that I want somebody that sounds a bit like Lee Kernaghan to go along and do
0: yes,
1: that.
0: Yes, but I realise you're not allowed to use, we tried to do this once, we said, make a song that sounds like Taylor Swift. And they said, you can't use Taylor Swift. Make a song that sounds like a 25-year-old female, part pop, part country,
1: yes.
0: And then it sort of does the same.
1: Yeah.
0: I guess copyright.
1: It's all about describing in the right way.
0: Yeah, it's amazing.
1: Not that I've ever done that for you before, Leith, but yes.
0: No, that's right. Thank you, Richard. This, I don't know if you've seen this clip, and if people haven't, please do yourself a favour and just type in AI actress. Did you see the Piers Morgan clip?
1: Yes, I did, speaking
0: where of all of a sudden the AI actress just changed language halfway through. Have a listen to this.
2: Well, I can speak more than 40 languages, and that's usually the thing that gets people. As for being interviewed by others, I'm all yours right now. You have my undivided attention, I promise.
0: All right, well, that's not the clip, but we'll get it for you in a second. It was hilarious, wasn't it?
1: It was very funny.
0: She was talking English, and then 2 seconds in, she just starts talking Chinese. And Piers is like, well, what's going on here?
1: But she looks really good.
0: Yeah.
1: Not in an attraction. I've got to say, I'll just clarify that. She looks realistic.
0: She does.
1: And we're seeing so much of this on social media now.
0: The great bit is the other guest whose face is like, what's going on here?
1: Yes.
0: She's talking Chinese in the middle. So that's the glitch. Did you see those robot games that were going on in China?
1: They were great.
0: The guy, the robot who ran faster than Usain Bolt, what they didn't tell you is that he had to go into a big gym mat because you couldn't physically stop him.
1: Yeah.
0: But imagine if they can get the technology better and the police force get that. You're being chased by robots.
1: Or the one that was lifting the barbell.
0: Yes.
1: Yes.
0: So great. And then they lose their
1: staggered and out to carry him out.
0: Like you in the gym. Richard Pascoe is here. If you've got a tech question, 8223-0000. More after the break. Jane Looker is sitting in the real estate lounge. 0055 if you want to talk anything rental or properties.
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7: They're all digital twins, just like me. It's a hybrid production, which means...
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9: you get that, Piers?
10: Tilly, if I could just ask you a question, you suddenly seem to be speaking, it's Piers again, you seem to be speaking Chinese completely randomly for no reason. Why did you do that?
7: Oh, my apologies. It seems I had a little hiccup there.
11: That's the world. And this is why you've got to be careful you put your faith and trust in AI at stage, because it's still so developmental.
12: Developing artificial people is a concern at the moment, because you see so much.
11: Crazy.
12: I saw Sylvester Stallone riding a motorbike and jumping through the air at 80 years old. He's not doing that anymore, people.
11: Yeah.
12: But it supposedly has just happened.
11: I saw a similar one. It was Tom Cruise fighting Brad Pitt on a rooftop.
12: Yeah.
11: And it was shot so beautifully, cinematography-wise. And then they said, no, that's not real. That's all AI.
12: Yeah.
11: The whole industry would be... chaos.
12: The thing to worry about, Leith, is the next election coming up.
11: Oh, yeah. Fake Albo, fake Pauline, all of that. Richard Pascoe is here for Harvey Norman Computers, your technology specialist. Andrew from Ridgehaven, you're speaking to Richard.
13: G'day, Richard. How are you going?
12: Good, Andrew.
13: Mate, I rang you a couple of weeks ago about my overfilled inbox on my Optus account.
12: And
13: you suggested that I archive because of the limited amount of holding space that Optus give.
12: Yeah.
13: Now, when you say archive, do you mean, so I open it up on my desktop, on my laptop, I go to my mail, right, I need to save this, but I need to clear some out. Do I click, where does it archive to?
12: Do you use
13: laptop?
12: Yeah. Do you use Outlook?
13: Yes, I do.
12: Right, so there is a setting in Outlook to go along and say, give it a date. So you might say everything that is more than 6 months old, it will go along, save a file on your computer, will still open up in Outlook, but it's going to remove it from Optus. So you're still going to be able to access all of those.
13: Right, so that'll give me an icon on my desktop, or will it actually just be...
12: No, it'll still be in Outlook. But it's going to be a separate part of Outlook. It's another file that's not part of your emails with Optus.
13: Part two of the question. If I do that on my laptop, what happens when I open up my phone?
12: Won't be there.
13: Won't be there. It'll only be on the desktop.
12: That's right. So you always say 6 months. For these sort of things. So it will remove all this. And, you know, if you want to go back, you're going to have to say to people, I've got to go to my laptop to go along and find that email that you sent me more than 6 months ago.
13: Yep, That's fine. Okay.
12: All right.
13: I was supposed to ring you last Sunday about this, but I got pre-engaged. So thank you for your
12: all
13: help.
12: All good, Andrew.
11: Thank you, Andrew. The beauty is Richard's on across the long weekend. We'll let you know exactly when in just one moment. Address, hold there 1 second for me because Peter's got a traffic situation for us. What can you tell us, Pete?
8: Leith, there's a semi broken down on South Road beyond the south of the overpass.
11: Yep.
8: A traffic down to one lane and it's going to be an absolute car park.
11: Right.
8: Just warning drivers to try to avoid it if possible.
11: Yeah, thank you. If it's not too late, avoid that area. So people heading south, you're saying? South of the overpass.
8: Yes.
11: Okay.
8: Past the overpass. Yep.
11: Well done. Peter, appreciate it. Thanks so much for that. Very kind that you do that. Avoid that area, folks. Beauty of school holidays. You won't get school traffic right now, but still, we're about to come into peak hour.
12: Peak time.
11: Which is still
12: it's
11: busy.
12: Like Northeast Road last night was a car park for most of it until
11: busy
12: you got
11: enough.
12: Off there.
11: So, wow. Yeah. Hey, the CV Road at Henley. There's a bit going on there last night too. That's a whole different issue.
12: Here we go.
11: Address is in Enfield. Address, you're speaking to Richard Pascoe.
9: Hi, mate. How you doing?
12: Good.
9: Mate, I've got a problem with my internet speed on my laptop. So if I plug in my MacBook, I can get speeds of about 500 Mbps.
12: Yep.
9: Same on my phone. But when I do my normal laptop, my Lenovo, I'm only getting 60, 50.
12: How old's the Lenovo?
9: And it's only a year and a half.
12: No, it shouldn't be like that at all.
9: Yeah.
12: So MacBook 500?
9: Yeah. iPhone 500.
12: Yeah.
9: But the Lenovo, it struggles.
12: Has the Lenovo got an Ethernet port in it?
9: No.
12: So it's only over Wi-Fi?
9: Yeah.
12: Sounds like there's something wrong with the connection on there.
9: Okay.
12: Because it should not be like that. Sometimes it might drop 100, let's say, but not going down to that. On there. Yeah. What are you using to measure it with?
9: Just speedtest.net.
12: You do me a favour, try fast.com.
11: F-A-S-T.
12: Yep, fast.com.
9: Okay.
12: All right?
9: Yep. No worries. Thank you.
12: No worries. Thank you.
11: Good on your address. Thank you so much for that. One of our emails from Bev says, Richard, I just researched Foxtel Go. It is no more. It is now just Foxtel.
12: There we go.
11: Okay, so look that up for your TV, movies, and your live sports. If you've got a question for Richard, you might be able to sneak in and be our last caller, 8223 0000. Marion said, the real deal smart glasses, how do they work? Is that a Wi-Fi thing? Does it send the videos to your phone?
12: Bluetooth and Wi-Fi on there. So, yes.
11: You can turn them on and off?
12: You can turn them on and off.
11: Have you tried them? Have you used them?
12: No, I haven't.
11: Okay.
12: On there. Vision impaired people, I had somebody ring me the other night on that. Vision impaired people absolutely love them because they can come into a place like this, look around and go, that's a laptop, that's a phone, that's a mouse, that's a water bottle. There is somebody standing over there. So it doesn't give them full vision, but it kind of like gives them, it really does get you out for these sort of things.
11: And again, like any technology, there's always a good use for it and then someone works out the bad part of it. Tina from Trop Park, you can be our last caller for Richard Pascoe.
12: Hi, Tina.
14: You might not be able to help me, Richard, but I'll give it a go. I have forgotten my password on my computer.
12: Yeah.
14: And we don't have any wizard or whatever it is that you have to use. Can you please tell me, is there any way to get through it?
12: Windows or Apple?
14: Do I have to take it somewhere?
12: Windows or Apple? A Windows computer or an Apple computer?
14: Sorry, what was that?
12: Is it a Windows computer or an Apple computer?
14: Oh, it's a Windows computer.
12: I've got a special little device I can get in there for you, Tina, if you want to give me a call after I get off air.
14: Oh, that's so great. Thank you so much.
12: Thanks, Tina.
14: Thank you.
11: Thank you, Tina. Where do we find you then, Richard? For people like Tina and others who need to use your services away from the radio,
12: head over to adelaidetechguide.com.au.
11: And your phone number is there?
12: Your phone number's there. All the contact details are there.
11: Do you do businesses?
12: Certainly do. We've got a special at the moment, thanks to the federal government, $110, and you get 5 hours of my time if you've got to be a business and have an ABN.
11: Wow, 5 hours. Now, we can get that for free if we tune in when?
12: Sunday from 3 till 6, right. And then the holiday Monday from 12 till 5.
11: All right, give us a tease. What's the one great thing we should listen out for Sunday and Monday?
12: Sunday and Monday, we've got, as usual, Bob the Murder Man on there. But we're going to talk to a woman who runs a very unusual shop in Moonta, selling antiques that you would normally find in Paris.
11: Really?
12: There you go.
11: Sounds saucy. We will be listening. Lovely to see you, Richard. Thank
12: Good
11: you
12: to see
11: for that.
12: You too, Leif.
11: The great Richard Pascoe, you can hear him across 5AA Sunday and Monday for the public holiday. Just before we get to the news on the other side, we're going to celebrate the magnificence of the Capri Theatre. We have tickets for you and three friends for Cheese Fest. It's on Sunday, the 18th of October. If you would like to get along, first caller through 8223 0055. 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
6: 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Always Adelaide.
25: A shower or two this afternoon, showers tomorrow and 21. With the 3 o'clock news, I'm Mel Usher. Police are considering bringing forward the annual Operation Jericho Public Safety Initiative, which focuses on crime, public disorder and road safety over summer after two beach brawls yesterday. One was at Henley, the other at Glenelg. Animesh Malik from the Stella restaurant in Henley Square has told Leith Forest it's not what they want in their area.
26: There are kids playing around, there are beautiful families, they're coming to enjoy their time with kids and everybody, everything. But this massive crowd, they just destroyed the whole image and vibe and environment and ambience, everything, pretty much for the whole day.
25: A new chief of SA Health has been unveiled. The state government has appointed Robin Lindsay. She has a background in health both here and in Victoria. She succeeds Dr. Robin Lawrence, who will retire after 4 years in the position. Outgoing Greens leader Larissa Waters says she's proud of her record in charge of the party. Senator Waters has stepped down from the role to manage a pre-existing kidney condition. David Shoebridge has taken over as Greens leader following a party room ballot. Senator Waters says she's looking forward to returning to eventually the Senate.
27: It's been an incredible honour to be the parliamentary leader of the Australian Greens, and it's with great sadness that I'm not able to continue in that role due to my health getting worse. I hope to be okay, but I need to look after myself to do that.
25: The high cost of construction, rising petrol and energy prices have contributed to a spike in Australia's inflation rate. Latest data shows consumer prices rose 4% over the year to August. The result puts further pressure on the Reserve Bank to again raise interest rates when the board next meets in November. Treasurer Jim Chalmers maintains the war in the Middle East is responsible for the situation we find ourselves in.
0: We can see in today's inflation figures that the overwhelming reason why annual headline inflation has come up in August compared to July is because of the impact of higher global oil prices flowing through to fuel costs in Australia. I mean, that's not an opinion, that's a fact.
25: There have been more job losses at Disney. It's the fourth round of layoffs this year. Streamlining corporate operations is behind the ongoing cuts. And a potential new ransom note has surfaced in the search for television host Savannah Guthrie's missing mother. US authorities are examining the demand nearly 8 months after the 84-year-old vanished from her Arizona home. Now turning to 5AA sport, and Lachie Neal will be playing for Collingwood in 2027. Eddie Summerfield reports.
1: Just days after the grand final, the Triple Premiership Lion has told Brisbane officials he'll be leaving the club as an unrestricted free agent. Lachie Neal to join Collingwood on a three-year deal. The 33-year-old to sign with the Magpies when the free agency window opens on Friday. It's expected to be a busy October for the Pies. Coleman medal winner Jesse Hogan also tipped to join the club.
25: Sydney's Tom Papley has undergone knee surgery on one knee and an arthroscope on the other. He's expected to be ready for day one of pre-season at the start of December. Well, up to 12,000 fans have turned out in Newcastle to watch the Knights prepare for this weekend's NRL Grand Final against the Roosters. Tonight, the league will celebrate at the annual Dally M Awards. And Manchester City is embroiled in one of soccer's biggest scandals, facing more than 100 alleged breaches of EPL financial rules. Now checking 5AA traffic.
2: Look out for a crash in Prospect on Regency Road near Struan Avenue. In Engle Farm, the lights are playing up on Wright Road near Bridge Road. In Waterfall Gully, a burst water main on Waterfall Gully Road near Delbridge Court, and a breakdown in Clarence Gardens on South Road near Delane Avenue. Also look out in Walkerville, there's debris on Northeast Road near Nottage Terrace. The MG4 EV Urban, Wheels best small electric car. 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Adelaide's most accurate traffic on 5AA.
25: The 5AA weather, a shower or two this afternoon, showers tomorrow 21, Friday a shower or two 19, partly cloudy on Saturday and 20. Right now it's 27 degrees. Now let's hear what's happening on Nine News tonight.
3: I'm Brenton Raglis. Tonight, chaos on our coast. Seen the brawls and teens running amok at our most popular beaches. The flu spike sparking an urgent vaccine warning. A fresh inflation blow a day after interest rates jump. Drones taking over the suburbs. 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Nine News. 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
11: Thank you for joining us on this Wednesday afternoon. It is 6 minutes after three, last hour of the show. If you want to be a part of it, you can do so at any stage, 8223 0000. Sean McAuliffe will join us live in the studio after 3:30. He's got a new book out about Matthew Flinders. We'll speak to him about that. Also performing tonight at the Norwood Concert Hall. We'll let you know all about that as well. And you're going to meet a legend from the Capri Theatre in just one moment as they celebrate an extraordinary milestone. You might have a story about the Capri too that you might like to share. You're welcome to call or email us about that. Just before we officially welcome Ross to the show, we have to give away two 2027 market membership double passes. What does this mean? The Adelaide Showgrounds Farmers Market, you'll get 10% off discount at all the stalls, 10% off Marcus merchandise. You'll get a new market bag and a member for a day pass. 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We have two 2027 market membership doubles to give away right now to our first caller through, 8223 0055. 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Terrific prize for you to walk away with this afternoon. I want to take you back to the 8th of October, 1941. The magnificent Capri Theatre on Goodwood Road opened her doors for the very first time. 85 years later, they are still putting on a show to talk to us and celebrate the magnificence of the Capri Theatre is one of their legends, Ross Lang. Lovely to have you on, Ross. Thanks for coming in.
7: Oh, thanks, Luth. Nice to be here.
11: How do we describe your official title? Because you're a bit of a jack of all trades, are you not, when it comes to the Capri?
7: Yeah, well, I've done quite a number of things. I'm currently a volunteer.
11: Volunteer.
7: Like most people are at the theatre. I do Friday nights in the candy bar.
11: Yes.
7: I go Wednesday afternoons when I'm not talking here to you and do the movie times sheets. I used to organise all the special club nights for Tozer.
11: Yes.
7: For about 23 years.
11: Mm-hmm.
7: I've been on the committee and I've been a past president of the society.
11: Yep. You're
7: so
11: a tour
7: it still
11: guide?
7: Keeps me busy. I do theatre tours, yes.
11: Organist?
7: Part-time? I wouldn't call myself an organist, but I do play the organ, but I don't play for the public.
11: An author. You put out a book about the Capri many moons ago.
7: Yeah, a colleague of mine and I, we wrote a book about the Capri. It was to celebrate, I think it was the 50th birthday of the Capri.
11: Mm-hmm.
7: Now we're up to the 85. So we put out this special book and did a year of research, you know, three or four nights a week going to the library and all over the place. So I wrote one chapter about the history of the Capri and discovered a lot of original photographs in black and white that no one had ever seen before, a few articles and things about it, again, that no one had seen before. And I also, when you start looking for things, you find other things. So I found lots of other articles about the Star Theatres, because the Capri was the last Star Theatre built for Dan Clifford. He started back in 1916, but the Capri was the very last one. He died the year after, unfortunately. So there was a chapter about that, and the other person who's really into theatres, in fact, he's got a mini Regent Theatre, you know, the Regent in Adelaide.
11: In the Regent,
7: mini Regent Theatre in his backyard.
11: I've heard of this story.
7: Yes, but unfortunately, he's not very well these days, so not many people get there. He used to have a show a week there.
11: Yep.
7: But he doesn't do that anymore. But he wrote the other sections about the history of the theatre organ and the Theatre Organ Society.
11: Yes. So it's interesting, our mutual friend Kimbo, I heard about your book and I said, can you ask Ross if he might want to bring the book in? Mm-hmm. And I found out since that 25 years ago you sold out. So,
7: yes.
11: But maybe we can have a reprint now. Who knows?
7: You could have a digital reprint.
11: Ooh.
7: In fact, if people go to the Capri website, capri.org.au, on the Theatre Organ section, there's a copy of that book in PDF format. So you can flip through the hundreds of pages and
11: beautiful.
7: Look at all the hundreds of photographs.
11: I might have to print it out here at work. Save myself some ink at home, Ross. But well done for doing. Mm. What was it about the Capri initially that attracted you to it? You've given a life of dedicated service.
7: Well, it sort of started off in relation to music, because I learnt piano when I was very small and was never very good at it.
11: Mm-hmm.
7: And then I discovered electronic theatre organs. So I bought one of those and I got really interested in electronic music, and I saw an ad in the paper that said, here so-and-so play the organ before the movie tonight. So I went along, and a slide came up on the screen. This was just after the Society had bought the theatre, which was in 78, and it said, if you want to join the Society, contact the manager. So I went downstairs and said, can I see the manager, please? And, what's wrong? What do you want the manager for? I said, well, I want to join the society. That's what it said. So I signed up and I joined in 1979. So I've been a member ever since that time. And not long after that, I started doing voluntary work.
11: And you love it. God, I don't want to age you. I was only born not long after that. My entire life you've been giving service back to the Capri. And I understand why, because even now when you walk in, there's a magic to the place, not just the architecture, but what has gone before
7: I started off because of the music and the theatre organ, et cetera, which came a bit later on, because there was no theatre organ there when I joined. But I became very interested in the architecture of the building, and unfortunately, way back 1967 in particular, after the most of the other theatres had closed, the Capri had also, well, wasn't doing very well, and so they thought, what are we going to do? We'll have to do something to try and get more people to come here. So they decided to remodel it, and they removed most of the Art Deco features mm-hmm. inside and made it plain, terrible. And it was remodeled and opened, and it started to show foreign movies. And the first one, it was a Man and a Woman, which ran for over 6 months.
11: Mm-hmm.
7: This is back in the days of when Greater Union ran it. It was under the name of the Clifford Theatre Circuit.
11: Yeah.
7: But had nothing to do with the Clifford family because Greater Union had bought it. So they renamed the theatre because before that it was called actually the Curzon. Before that it was the Odeon Star. Before that it was the Capri. Before it was even built.
11: And you know how it works, Ross. Like there will be people listening now who remember what it was called at that time. Like that's great, isn't it?
7: And originally it was going to be called the Savoy.
11: The Savoy, yeah.
7: The original plans had Savoy written on it.
11: Yep.
7: Now, some of your listeners will know if they're as old as me or even older. There was a Savoy Theatre in Rundle Street.
11: Yeah.
7: A newsreel theatre.
11: Yep.
7: That opened the month before the Capri opened. So they had to change the name. So it was never ever called the Savoy. It opened as the New Goodwood Star.
11: Right.
7: And it was called the New Goodwood Star because the old Goodwood Star was a couple hundred metres down the road.
11: Mm-hmm.
7: The building's still there, but it's no longer a theatre, of course. Oh, yeah, there's been lots of name chambers. So when it became the Capri Cinema, the International Cinema, mm-hmm. in 1967, they had removed most of the Art Deco features.
11: Yep.
7: And so when we, and I mean the Theatre Organ Society, got the theatre, there had to be some work done on it, put in a new carpet, which still wasn't the original carpet. Mm-hmm. We eventually ended up getting a replica of the original carpet, and that's what's there now. So there are lots of things that didn't look all that pleasant. And after John Tierley, who was the other guy who was the co-author of this book, and I found these original photographs, we knew what the original theatre looked like.
11: Yes.
7: Because it was all there in black and white. And so we started to restore whenever possible. It's been many, many years, mm-hmm. many decades actually, mm-hmm. to try and get the place back to the way that it looked.
11: Oh, and it's magnificent what you've done.
7: If you go in there now,
11: mm-hmm.
7: the upstairs foyer,
11: the best,
7: except for one little section, is back to exactly how it was in 1941. We had to completely rebuild a fireplace and have an Art Deco mirror made up mm-hmm. to match the original because that was all removed.
11: I love the photographs you have upstairs there at the Capri too, where you can see what it looked like in the day versus what it is now. The ladies' powder room.
7: That's
11: the furniture, the furnishings,
7: the
11: carpeting.
7: The ladies' powder room, been to the Capri, it's worth going to the Capri
11: so
7: to see it
11: good.
7: Now. Upstairs, it's been completely restored to exactly how it was back in 1941.
11: You're doing a big celebration for the 85th, and we'll let people know what's going on, not this weekend but next. But there's a couple of stories that stand out for me the time that I've lived in Adelaide that I know about the Capri. One was that we almost didn't have the organ, did we, because of Cyclone Tracy.
7: That's right. People say, oh, where did this organ come from? It came from the Regent Theatre, didn't it?
11: Mm-hmm.
7: Because there was a theatre organ in the Regent Theatre. No, it's not from there. There's a very long story, but try and do it quickly. Some of the original pipes came from the Winter Garden Theatre up in Brisbane,
11: mm-hmm.
7: dating back to the early 20s, because that's when all the theatre organs were built during the silent days during the 1920s. That was moved down to Sydney and they added some extra pipes. Then when that theatre closed, one of the theatre organists who lived in Sydney said, I'm going to buy that and put it in my lounge room. So he did. And then they thought, oh, that console's not big enough. But so he bought a console from the State Theatre in Melbourne,
11: mm-hmm.
7: again, which had closed. That had two consoles. So he bought one of those, and that's the one that we've got now. He added extra pipes in his lounge room, as one would not. Then when he got a bit older, he decided to sell it. This guy lived in Darwin. And he took it in a double-decker bus, all the bits and pieces, mm-hmm. up to Darwin, started to put install it in his house, never ever got it going. It never ever worked. And our then president, who worked for the ABC, was up there and he was talking to him. He said, look, you've not got that organ going. What about selling it to us? So we bought it. And that was in, then a team of our people, about five or six guys, went up there to remove all the bits and pieces. That was in the end of November 1974.
11: Mm.
7: And so I say to people, you know what happened at the end of 1974? Oh, yeah, Cyclone Tracy. So at the end of 74, Cyclone Tracy destroyed all of Darwin, including the house where this organ was going to be installed.
11: Yes.
7: And so we had all the pipes back and they were put into a church hall. And our members worked on repairing them for about 8 years. Then we had to build chambers to put the pipes in at the Capri. That took another 3 years or so. And it played for the very first time in 1983.
11: Amazing.
7: On Easter Saturday. It wasn't working on Easter Friday.
11: To think we almost lost it, though, with Cyclone Tracy's bonkers.
7: Yeah.
11: The other story I love, and I was able to host a screening recently, the last couple of years at the Capri with Delvine Delaney, where they re-brought Crocodile Dundee back.
7: Mm.
11: Because, again, that played for, John Cronin said something like maybe a year.
7: A year and a month or a couple of weeks or something.
11: Every week for a year
7: and
11: people
7: that
11: saw that there.
7: Earned us enough money to pay out the bank loan.
11: Mm.
7: Because when we got the theatre, of course, we didn't have enough money to buy it.
11: All. Yes.
7: So members donated about $20,000 or something,
11: mm-hmm.
7: and got a bank loan for about $140,000. And, of course, you don't make all that much money because the distributors take half your profits.
11: That's right.
7: And then you've got other expenses to cover, et cetera. So then in 1986, when Crocodile Dundee came out, it's rather interesting. It was shown at the Regent Theatre. That's the only theatre that wanted it because everyone was saying, all the film people, who wants to show Crocodile Dundee?
11: Mm.
7: Who knows Paul Hogan? That'll be a flop. So, well, after a first week at the Regent,
11: yep.
7: they were sold out every session. And the manager, who then became manager over here later on, said to our then manager, would you want to show a copy of Crocodile Dundee? And he said, yeah. So,
11: and it did for a year. The theatre that Crocodile Dundee
7: paid off. So
11: it's extraordinary. It's such a great story. Ross Lang is my guest, a legend at the Capri. The Capri Theatre in Goodwood is celebrating its 85th birthday, not this weekend, but next. And you've got a massive 3 days in store, don't you, starting Friday week, where Nosferatu will be the first movie that you show on the Friday night, along with David Bailey on the organ. So an acclaimed silent film with the big Wurlitzer, which is something to behold.
7: Yeah. Now, David Bailey, by the way, comes from Brisbane, and he accompanied another silent movie from the 1920s, mm-hmm. the original Phantom of the Opera, and he played the whole time. In fact, he didn't just go and buy the sheet music because there isn't any.
11: Yep.
7: A lot of those early films didn't have any special music recorded for them. A lot of people used to make it up as they went. And that's what this guy did. He made up, composed all of the music, and he played for an hour and a half without a stop.
11: Amazing.
7: And it was so well done, the audience stood and applauded him and shouted out, bravo, bravo.
11: Yeah, yeah. Like they're it's at
7: the,
11: a...
7: One of the best receptions we've had.
11: That's
7: now,
11: amazing.
7: He's going to do this, so I think it should be a terrific show.
11: So David will do that on the Friday night, celebrating Nosferatu, which after more than 100 years, people still love that film. Saturday, you've got an incredible double feature, two legendary films, The Maltese Falcon and Citizen Kane, again with a Wurlitzer
7: in action.
11: So people love those two films. They can check that out.
7: That's a play in like we have for the normal sessions.
11: That's right. And then on Sunday afternoon, it's a family affair from 1941, Disney's classic Dumbo will be shown on the big screen. There's a lot of young kids who would never have seen Dumbo on a big screen.
7: Probably a lot of old kids have never seen
11: it. Possibly, but they can do it there too.
7: Because that was shown in 1941 and I don't remember that one.
11: No, but I wondered if Disney ever re-released it sort of through the 70s or the 80s, but you get to see that. So it's an incredible weekend.
7: Actually, it's funny you should mention re-releasing because this Nosferatu, I looked up about it the other day, and that was released as a new version only 2 years ago.
11: Right.
7: I didn't know.
11: Yeah.
7: I don't know whether it went straight to streaming.
11: I think it might have. I think the original might be better than the re-release that they put out a recent time. But again, four great films. Mm. Take your pick. You can see the double feature on the Saturday, Friday night or the Sunday. Of course, you get to enjoy everything. It's incredible that you and the volunteers do at the Capri too. As we know, the money goes back into the foundation, into the organ, into the theatre itself, and just to make it as magnificent as it is. So you must get great joy each and every day when you get to walk in and out.
7: Yeah, I just love the atmosphere of a theatre like that because I don't want to say too much to downgrade other cinemas or anything, but there's not a great deal of architecture to admire in many of those places.
11: No.
7: But I think it's just nice atmosphere when you walk into the Capri with the lighting. We've just got new LED lights in because all the original fluoro stuff from 1941 sort of died many years ago. So we've got a whole lot of new lighting in there, and most of the Art Deco features are back downstairs, upstairs. The whole place was painted out inside and outside 2017.
11: Yep.
7: And we've got beautiful, colourful Art Deco type murals down the side wall.
11: Yeah, they look great too.
7: Which depicts Australian movies.
11: That's right, Nicole Kidman and Co. You can see all of that there as well. Grab yourself a Choc Top, folks. Head in, not this weekend, but next. Take your pick, Friday, Saturday or Sunday. You can go to capri.org.au/events and celebrate 85 magnificent years of the Capri Theatre at Goodwood. Lovely to have you in, Ross, and thanks again for coming and all that you've done for the Capri over the years.
7: That's all right. Thanks for having me.
11: Well done. There he is, Ross Lang, legend of the Capri, celebrating 85 years next weekend.
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11: The great Sean McCarlis going to join us just after news headlines. In the meantime, 8223-0055. If you would like to go and see Death of a Salesman this coming Saturday, we have tickets for the afternoon session. If you would like to see Anthony LaPaglia in all his element, along with the great Alison White and a superb cast, Death of a Salesman at the Festival Theatre, first caller through, 8223-0055. We would love to send you along. We're going to welcome her officially in a second with the news headlines, but just quickly, you were beaming, Mel Usher, because you do love the Capri.
19: I do love the Capri. I hired it out for the night last year for my big 50th birthday, showed one of my favourite movies of all time on the big screen, being Desperately Seeking Susan, Madonna, and they couldn't have been nicer. I have a very long association with the Capri, going all the way back to my grandfather, who was a member of the Amateur Cine Society. My dad went there as a kid watching movies. I've been going there, it seems, forever watching movies with my grandma. And it is such a special place, and it is like stepping back in time in the best possible way.
11: Yeah.
19: And it makes going to the movies such a magical experience.
11: 85 years. It's extraordinary.
19: It is.
11: Hopefully
19: it
11: you
19: is.
11: And I can go and see Dumbo together. We'll get the headlines from you in 1 second.
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11: Don't you just hate it when your joint pain slows you down? 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
19: Good afternoon, Mel Usher with the news headlines. Well, the fallout continues following two beach brawls yesterday at Glenelg and Henley. Headline inflation has risen to 4% over the year to August, an increase of 0.5% on the July figure. The late Dolly Parton has commemorated the opening of her museum with a special pre-recorded message. And in sport, Australia is out to avoid a series clean sweep when they play South Africa in the third men's one-dayer. The 5AA forecast, a shower or two this afternoon, showers tomorrow 21. Right now it's 26 degrees. We'll have more news at 4 on 5AA, always Adelaide.
11: Thank you so much, Mel. Peter from Broadview, congratulations, Death of a Salesman. You get to see Anthony LaPaglia do his thing. More tickets tomorrow and the great Sean McAuliffe next.
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11: 27 minutes to 4. One of South Australia's finest has returned home. What a delight it is. A, to have him on the show. B, to have him in the studio. He is a comedian, actor, author, writer, presenter, former lawyer. He's the host of the new show Parents Evening on Network 10, and he's speaking tonight in Norwood as well as letting you read his new book. The great Sean McAuliffe is here. Lovely to see you. Thank you for coming in.
8: Well, Lee, thank you. You've covered my whole career. I've got nothing to talk about.
11: You can leave now, but okay. No, it's great to see you. Thank you. We've spoken before. I don't think we've met in the flesh, so thank you for coming home and revisiting.
8: Yeah, well, no, we spoke over microphones and wires, and it's never the same, so nice to see you. I actually doubted you existed. I assumed you were some sort of AI bot.
11: Sorry, the face is very... It's a lot worse, isn't it?
8: You're real.
11: Thank you. I appreciate that. Before we talk about your book, a lovely bit of interaction with you and Ross on the way out. Being South Australia's own, you would have a great history like all of us with the Capri.
8: Yeah, well, going back actually to my mother as well and her father, they lived in Goodwood and they would, Kermit Gardens actually, so they would go there quite regularly, and that tradition continued when I was young. My father would take me to see almost everything that was there, and there were lots of retrospectives of Chaplin films and Buster Keaton and Jacques Tati, so all my early love of comedy was fed through the Capri, so it was great to meet Ross on the way out. I shook his hand, thanked him. He didn't care. he would get it all the time.
11: Well, hey, now you know each other, though. When you go in there next time for a choc top, he'll look after you.
8: Free.
11: 100% for free. Is it not? Do you get home often? I mean, apart from book tours, do you get to come back to Adelaide and see family and friends?
8: I do. Mum and Dad are still around.
11: Okay.
8: I make it sound like they're fading. I guess they are. I mean, Dad's 90 in November and Mum's 80. She might be listening. I've got to get it right. I think she's 85.
11: Okay.
8: And happy birthday to her. So I come back. I have three sisters there here as well. Mm-hmm. So not often as I should probably, but when I can. Definitely.
11: We are thrilled to have you here. So when I got told by the publisher that you're in town for the new book, this is a double bonus. A, we love to promote the work that you're doing, but B, people get to see you tonight in Norwood.
8: They do, yeah. There's where are we?
11: Norwood Concert Hall.
8: Norwood Concert Hall.
11: On the parade.
8: Okay, I'll write this down. Yeah, okay, good. Norwood Concert Hall. What time am I supposed to be there?
11: You're on at 6:30.
8: All right.
11: I got a good little section downstairs and backstage. It's a terrific venue.
8: Sounds great.
11: You would have been there before on the parade, left-hand side as you're heading towards the hills.
8: I've been everywhere. I've been everywhere in this town.
11: Like that song. How did the Matthew Flinders book come about? I know you've done a number of books over the years. I was trying to count. 13, 14, something around there?
8: There's a lot there, and I've covered almost every genre. History was the only one I hadn't done. And then when Tony Abbott brought his out, he brought out a wonderful book about Australia just last year. Mm-hmm. Did very nicely. And I thought, well, if he can do it, I can.
11: Yes.
8: Anyone can. Leith, you could do one.
11: I'm not sure I could. But with Matthew, was it somebody that would always been in your mind? Did you know a backstory? Did you think there's a book in him?
8: There's a significant amount of Flinders ology around South Australia anyway.
11: Yep.
8: I was told, like a lot of kids going on excursions to Encounter Bay, the story of Encounter Bay and how the French were trying to circumnavigate Australia from one direction and Flinders was doing it on behalf of the empire for the in the other direction. They met each other and they shared the maps, and it's a wonderful story of camaraderie between two warring countries.
11: Yep.
8: But there were little scientific passports meant that they could go anywhere and they didn't have to get involved in the war. So they all agreed that would honour the namings that were along the southern coast, and Sir Matthew went along and dutifully included a lot of the French names that Nicolas Bowden had already pronounced.
11: Yep.
8: And that's why there are so many French names along the southern coast. And the French, though, completely ignored what Matthew Flinders had done and just renamed everything, such that when they got back home, interesting story, Leith, they called South Australia Napoleon Land. That's what it was on the maps. It was called Napoleon
11: really?
8: Land for many years because, of course, poor old Matthew didn't get back home.
11: No, of course.
8: After the circumnavigation for a number of years. So the for a while there, we could have been, this could be Napoleon Land. I actually quite like it as a name.
11: It's not bad. I mean, we had Dazzle Land in the Mine Centre many years ago. That's kind of got a similar ring to Napoleon Land.
8: I like it.
11: I think people would come and check it out. So you've looked at this story, though, have you not, with your lens of comedy, and you've found more than the Matthew Flinders story that maybe we were taught at school?
8: Well, I thought I would, because I did a show called Mad as Hell for many years on the ABC, and that looked at topical things, just the week's events through a comic lens. But it was true. Everything was true. It was just the attitude about it, I suppose, was the comic thing. And so I tried to do that with the Matthew Flinders story, and it's a great story anyway. Like, it is actually a pretty cool story. It's about the folly of empire and wanting glory and that sort of thing. So it's inherently kind of relatable, I think, to a lot of people. And so everything's true. I did meticulous research. One of the good things about Matthew Flinders is that he wrote everything down. No matter how boring it was in a book or a journal or a letter or a map, everything is there and it's all available. So I did a lot of research, and so everything's true. So you could actually include it in the school curriculum.
11: Mm.
8: In fact, I insist that it be included.
11: I would hope our education minister is listening, and he does just that. Did you find things that you didn't know? Is that half of the joy of the research and putting a book like this together?
8: Oh, yeah. But, I mean, there was plenty of things I didn't know. There are plenty of things I don't know. But they were known unknowables, so I could find out about them and I understood the story a bit better. And despite my because all I really knew was a few things which seemed to me to be funny about him. And I thought, well, maybe I'll go with that. That seems a pretty safe bet. But as I wrote the book, I got caught up in the adventure of it all, and I kind of forgot the ending and was willing him on.
11: Yeah.
8: I was hoping it would become a different ending.
11: Is it a different process for you? All the work that you do, from the comedy to the television, etc. What's it look like when you're Sean McAuliffe, the author? Are you disciplined? Are you like, right, I'm writing X amount of time? Or is it when inspiration hits you? Are you juggling other gigs while you're doing this book as well?
8: I was doing other things, I suppose, during some of the research stages. And then occasionally I think, oh, well, I've got a month off, you know, so I'll just devote myself to doing this. So, yes, it's a lonelier experience than the collaborative process of television.
11: Mm-hmm.
8: And one of the great things about the TV that I've done is that it's all disposable, and it's usually in weekly turnaround, and it's the way it is because you make it in a week. And there's some virtue in that.
11: Yep.
8: But when you've got time to write something, and it's just me in this case, I can craft it and I can actually make it as best as I possibly can. I don't have the excuse of having to have done it within a week to explain away its shambolic nature. So this has no excuses. And for a long time I lived with it, and any author will tell you this, it's a perfect thing because it's really just you and the work.
11: Yes.
8: And it exists only in an abstract way. It's only really that small relationship. And then eventually it has to get published because, you know, you've taken the advance and spent it. So it gets made, and when it turns up as a sample copy on your doorstep,
11: yes,
8: you know, and you feel it in your hand, the artifact of the book, it's a real joy. And so now I'm seeing, you know, hundreds and hundreds of copies, and there's no turning back now. I can't undo it.
11: No.
8: So whatever I've written, I'm stuck with forever.
11: That's it. Simon & Schuster is your publisher.
8: Yes.
11: Do they put pressure on? Do they give you a deadline and say, look, Sean, we love your work, we love what you're doing with Matthew Flinders, but hey, TikTok, let's go, we want this by X?
8: Well, as you very nicely pointed out, I've written quite a few books, and they've always been me just writing them and then going to a publisher and saying, is this anything? Would you like this? Is this a thing? Would this be pleasing to you? And then I get an advance on the alleged sales of the book in the future. But this was a bit different. Matthew Flinders was a commission. I was actually asked to write a history book, and I was allowed to nominate my topic. And I'd already written a play about Matthew Flinders that had never been put on. It was called Feeling Guilty, and it was about white angst over the colonial colonial past. Okay. And it was a two-hander, essentially, between Matthew and his cat, Trim.
11: Right.
8: And they just talked to each other and
11: sang songs. One-man show, musical theatre? What were you thinking here?
8: Yeah, I don't know what I was thinking. Anyway, wow. That didn't happen. But a lot of the research led me, you know, I certainly had it. I didn't want to waste it.
11: Yep.
8: I ended up sort of adapting it, and indeed it's a better project for being a book, because you have more time and more space, and you have a more intimate relationship with the audience. So in a theatre, you've got, you know, if you're lucky, you know, 10 people turn up and you get to do your show and everything. But with a book, it's just you and the reader, and you're perched on the shoulder of the reader and you're whispering in their ear, and it's a very collaborative process between myself and the reader. So I'm looking forward to that. I'm looking forward to that payoff, I suppose.
11: Yeah, that's a nice intimacy you don't really think about. That's right. It's the person.
8: Well, it's like radio in a way. I mean, you're whispering into the ears of many people around Adelaide. And for a lot of your listeners, it would be you and them, you know, and I think it's very similar. And indeed, growing up, and, you know, I mentioned going to see films at the Capri, and there is something wonderful about that shared experience of being in an audience. But I did listen to The Goon Show on radio, and that for me was formative, I suppose.
11: Yeah, that's a nice intimacy you don't really think about. That's right. It's the person.
8: It's like radio in a way. I mean, you're whispering into the ears of many people around Adelaide. And for a lot of your listeners, it would be you and them, you know, and I think it's very similar. And indeed, growing up, and, you know, I mentioned going to see films at the Capri, and there is something wonderful about that shared experience of being in an audience. But I did listen to The Goon Show on radio, and that for me was formative.
11: Yes.
8: And I realized, the writing.

0: recognizing that you can write things that people perform. And without radio, I wouldn't have known that. I probably wouldn't have noticed that there was a writing credit on a film or a television show.
1: Yeah, so that's the little seeds to what has become your career.
0: I think so. I think definitely everything that I, and certainly University Review, which I did here, anything that I know, and I'm not saying I know a lot, but it is from my experience here in Adelaide. I've not improved. I've not got any better.
1: You've been linear the whole way through.
0: I've been consistent, and you've got to admire me for my consistency.
1: Just quickly, a side note, what you said before, that could be your next TV show, Is This Anything?, where people just come up and go, is this anything, like you were saying to your publisher?
0: I think that's a good idea. I reckon I could bang on for 25 minutes about that.
1: And you could just go, no. Next person they walk through. The great Sean McAuliffe is my guest. His book is called Matthew Flinders, A Definitive and Indisputable History of the Man Who Mapped Australia. It is a Simon & Schuster publication. He's the anti-Donald Trump. He didn't name anything about himself.
0: No,
1: Trump's slapping his name on whatever he can, but Flinders was not that guy.
0: No, he was lucky to have his brother with him, though. It's Samuel, his brother, and so he did name a few things after his brother.
1: Right.
0: And, of course, his surname is Flinders.
1: Yeah, which is everywhere.
0: I found suspicious and likely. But, yes, you're right. Yep. He is not Donald Trump, and I'm happy to go on the record saying that.
1: Is there all the elements that you want in a good book? Is there, there's comedy, obviously, but are there highs and lows, peaks and troughs through this career and life?
0: There's tragedy in there, and I try and give it to its due space.
1: Yep.
0: With the passage of time, a lot of these stories about death lose their emotional impact. You know, if it happened yesterday, you'd probably be a little more horrified with it. But because it happened a couple of hundred years ago, you can just shake your head at it and be a little bit sardonic. But Sir Joseph Banks, who looms large in the legend here in Australia, you know, a famous botanist, he did rather extend his remit to he seemed to, whenever anybody went out across the oceans to the South Seas, he would say to them, while you're over there, would you mind getting me a few skulls?
1: Right.
0: He seemed to like having skulls at the Royal Society. So there's a huge pile of skulls that have been collected, and Matthew Flinders is involved in some of these bizarre purchases. And, so there's a big pile of them somewhere, which I don't think they're on display. I don't think that'd play well these days with audiences going visiting the Royal Society.
1: Probably not. But we should stress too, this is historically accurate, isn't it, your book? But you've also just found other things that are more traditional, maybe kind of academic book on Matthew Flinders may not.
0: No, that's right. I think, look, there are a lot of books. I mean, there's the very first biography of Matthew Flinders was done by Serena Scott in 1914, I think it was. It's a very, very reverential book, but it's very well researched. And almost every book that's come since owes its DNA to that particular book.
1: Yep.
0: And every library in this country, every digital record contains the material that Ernest Scott relied on. So we're all products of Ernest Scott. But he left a lot of stuff out because it's kind of got in the way. So I don't have that judgment on this. I just, anything that's interesting, I'll put in. Anything that'll give me a little bit of an interesting road to go down, we go down it.
1: Are you now looking at other historical figures? Do you have next book in mind, or you sort of revel in the publication now and what you get to do and share it with people? Or is there something in the back of your mind going,
0: Yes, I am. I want a slightly more modern Australian figure would be nice.
1: Okay.
0: I mean, I'll ring Scott Morrison. I'll ask him whether he's ready to, have an official autobiography done for him. I mean, he's unlikely to write it himself. So if I can write it for him as a ghostwriter and Scott's okay with me putting my name on it as well.
1: Yeah.
0: I guess I'm not really a ghost if I put my name on there.
1: No.
0: Maybe I'll leave his name off.
1: That's right. The Scott Morrison story. What does it look like tonight then at Norwood? Have you done these before where you're standing in front of a throng of people and are you reading the book to them? Are you telling them the stories?
0: I think that would probably not help.
1: Q&As?
0: If I read the whole book to them, I think then they wouldn't buy it. So I've got to – I can't
1: – Just part of it though?
0: I'll read all of it but for the last two words.
1: Right. It's like the audio. Have you done an audio book for it?
0: I have.
1: Yeah.
0: Yeah, I did. I did all the voices. It was great.
1: Oh, did you?
0: Yeah.
1: Excellent.
0: I did Nicholas Borden as Inspector Clouseau. It's the only French accent I can do.
1: So, folks, you got to buy the actual physical book, Matthew Flinders, but also get the audio version as well. Lovely to have you home.
0: Thank you,
1: Lee, for dropping in. I hope you have a great night tonight. So we can get tickets via the website if they go to the Norwood Concert Hall website. Also, you'll be able to, I think,

0: think you can get tickets at the door, I believe.
1: I think it's sold out.
0: Or is it sold out now?
1: I think it's sold out.
0: We're looking to Jasmine for a little nod. Maybe stand outside on the parade.
1: I would encourage people. Yeah, it'd be like any concert, really, that's really popular. You can come out in the street and just, you know, wallow in the experience that I'm inside.
0: You would have done this in Adelaide when there's concerts at the Adelaide Oval. People lay on Elder Park.
1: Yes.
0: You know, the rotunda, and they just listen.
1: There's Phil Collins. He's in town.
0: 100%.
1: Tickets are $30. They're too expensive.
0: Well, you'll have to come back and do it again then. By popular demand, you return.
1: Sure, I can see the switchboard's lighting up now. There's at least six people. I'll come back.
0: Nice to be on the TV. Network 10, show, Parents Evening.
1: Yes. That's with my son.
0: Yes, I saw.
1: I'm doing a show with my son. I'm going to leave all my work to him, and I figured this was a nice transitional bridge that we could cross.
0: It's a great way to do it.
1: And then I'm out. I'm done.
0: No.
1: I'm getting to radio. I haven't done radio. You know, my first job offer was, my first job application was here at 5AA.
0: Really?
1: And they said, well, we'll take your name down and your phone number and we'll give you a call. Never heard back.
0: That's exactly what happened to me. And then I got a job and I told the former boss that because I just chalked up 26 years. Is that right?
1: Yeah. I was 16 years old.
0: You would be amazing. What show do you want to do?
1: And 5AA had just started. And I think they had like six songs on a loop.
0: Mm.
1: And at 6 o'clock every night, you could tune in to 5AA at 6 o'clock every night and hear the Inspector Clouseau theme.
0: Oh, see, so you're talking old AA when we played songs. We're olds. Yeah, so 1386, because we've just had our 50th birthday this year. So that was, in the easy listening
1: the original one.
0: Days.
1: And it was, I think it was a computer. I don't think there was any human element at all.
0: Wow.
1: Yeah.
0: What show do you want to be a shock jock at night? Just sort of talk about that? Or do you want,
1: that show Cornsey does?
0: Conversations?
1: I'll do that.
0: Let's boot the stud out. Conversations with Sean McAuliffe.
1: We've heard enough from him.
0: People may agree with you on that. Lovely to see you.
1: All right.
0: Thanks for coming
1: Cheers,
0: in.
1: Cheers, Lee.
0: The great Sean McAuliffe. The book is called Matthew Flinders, A Definitive and Indisputable History of the Man Who Mapped Australia. It is available now via Simon & Schuster. And as you heard, you've got to get Sean's audiobook as well. You can see Sean and his son, Parents Evening, on Network 10.
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0: Big sports show on the way. Tim Ginever, Ned McHenry sitting in for S. Rowe. Silly season officially begins on Friday, but it's sort of started. Post-football, before the cricket kicks off, there's talk about people going left and right. Lucky Neil, the new one. Lovely to have you on, Ned. Thank you for coming across and joining us.
12: Thank you, Lethal.
0: Teasing what's coming up on the big show. No surprise, going to head to Collingwood?
12: Well, no surprise with Lucky Neil. I want to talk about what's going on in our backyard. What's wrong with South Australia? We live in the greatest state in the country. We live in the best city in the world. You and I can agree on that.
0: Yes. And yet no one wants to come.
12: Where are they?
0: Is it the football bubble? There's football bubbles everywhere.
12: I don't know what's going on. So let me just break it down.
0: Sure.
12: For the Adelaide Crows, Jordan Butts, see you later.
0: Yep.
12: Goodbye. He's heading off to the Bulldogs. Luke Pedler, he's crossing the ditch.
0: Yep.
12: Nick Murray's requested a trade. How many people are we getting? Nil.
0: Yeah, no, there's not a lot of...
12: I haven't heard of anything, Lethal.
0: Let's... Rory Sloane aside... When's the last big fish Victorian style that's come across?
12: Victorian. Well, Isaac Rankin obviously returned home. Jordan Dawson was a homeboy too.
0: Jason Hall-Francis, South Australian.
12: Well, but we drafted Sloane. What about we go and pluck a big fish out of Victoria and show them what a good life can look like?
0: Yeah, that's what, you either got to draft them like they've done with, you know, Zach Butters, who eventually goes home. Patrick Dangerfield does all of their great... But how do you get the ones to stay? How do you get the Sloanes of the world to stay?
12: I haven't received a call from the Adelaide Crows. I am shocked that I am not a part of their recruiting panel.
0: You should be.
12: Get me on there.
0: Yep.
12: I fly them over, Lethal.
0: Mm-hmm.
12: Balfour's Pie.
0: Yep.
12: We head out to the farm. I show them 45 minutes away. You can live in the most gorgeous farming, you know.
0: Correct. Why does Geelong have the monopoly on farms? What about our farms?
12: Here's a bit of a story. I sat down with Shane Edwards and Justin Reid. Now, supposedly we were talking about my contract status. That got moved on after about 30 seconds because I gave him my view on what we should be doing.
0: Yep.
12: I said, every single country lad, whether you come from country Victoria, country New South Wales, doesn't matter. You bring them over here. You catch up with myself, Darren Thomas, a few others who are involved in agriculture,
0: and we
12: show them what a life can be like as a country lad in South Australia. We should have every AFL footballer that wants to be on a farm post-footy. They should be playing at the Crows.
0: I saw yesterday 12 boys, 17 years of age, all the stars of the future down in Tassie. Here we are with our... So Tassie's getting them. Why is South Australia not?
12: Yeah, I'm not sure. Anyway, Luke Pedler's heading off to Port Adelaide.
0: Yep.
12: A little bit of movement there. Of course, Zach Butters leaving. And a surprise one too. Just heard rumours about Latham Vandermeer, a Western Bulldogs half forward, slightly out of favour. Could he be heading across to Port Adelaide? So that's all coming up, Leith.
0: Excellent. We will join you and Tim Ginever next. Thank you, Ned.
11: Coming up next, Adelaide's only local sports show. It's the very latest in sport live from Adelaide. 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
27: 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Always Adelaide.
28: A shower or two this afternoon, showers tomorrow and 21. With the 4 o'clock news, I'm Mel Usher. Investigations are continuing into a fatal crash at Elizabeth Vale. A 17-year-old male passenger in an X-Trail died in the early hours of this morning after the vehicle hit a pole on John Rice Avenue. The 18-year-old learner driver has been charged with aggravated causing death by dangerous driving, as well as refusing breath analysis, breaching his learner's conditions, and driving without a qualified supervising driver. These locals have told Seven it was an awful way to start the day.
29: There's no words to describe something horrific as a parent or a brother or a sister that has to go through something like that.
30: Oh, that's just shocking, isn't it? It's unbelievable they do things like that.
31: It is a tragedy, yes.
28: The fallout continues following two beachside brawls yesterday at Glenelg and Henley. Police have issued a statement saying antisocial behaviour at public locations will not be tolerated. Police are considering bringing forward the annual Operation Jericho, which focuses on crime, public disorder and road safety over summer. The new leader of the Greens has vowed to replace Labor and stop the rise of One Nation. David Shoebridge secured the leadership in a party room ballot, seeing off challenges from Maureen Faruqi and Sarah Hanson-Young. He steps into the role following the resignation of Larissa Waters. Senator Shoebridge says his goal is to turn the Greens into a mass movement.
32: This is an extraordinary moment in politics, and we can all feel it. We can feel that politics as usual is not providing the answers that people are desperately calling for now. After 4 years of a Labor government, things have got harder, much, much harder.
28: Headline inflation has risen to 4% over the year to August, an increase of 0.5% on the July figure. Higher construction costs mainly contributed to the result, along with a spike in petrol and diesel prices after the reduction in the fuel excise came to an end. The figure puts further pressure on the Reserve Bank to consider another interest rate increase in November. A key intelligence agency says Australia has a world-leading level of engagement with AI firms as the government navigates stronger security measures. More from Nelson Scott.
33: The Australian Signals Directorate says our Five Eyes alliance with the United States has opened doors to leading AI firms. The agency says it's been collaborating with tech giants for 6 months to access advanced tools to protect government networks and critical infrastructure. Director General Abigail Bradshaw has told the ABC AI companies are also benefiting from Australia.
34: We have unique insights, particularly from an intelligence perspective.
33: The government has ordered all departments to bolster cyber defences and reduce reliance on legacy technology. Prime Minister Anthony Albanese says it will help identify vulnerabilities before they're exploited.
0: We need to make sure that we mitigate the risks.
33: The move follows a rogue OpenAI bot breaching four government websites, including Medicare.
28: Now turning to 5AA's sport.
1: 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Grand Junction Road, Ottawa.
28: Doping has hit the stall gift. 21-year-old medical student from Adelaide, Olofemi Kolomafi, has been stripped of the title and prize money after testing positive to ADHD medication. He's also been handed a 12-month ban by Sports Integrity Australia. Lachie Neale is set to join Collingwood with Brisbane, confirming his exit. The 33-year-old triple premiership player will sign a three-year deal as an unrestricted free agent. And Essendon has announced a big re-signing on the back of poaching John Longmire from Sydney, Nick Martin committing to the Bombers through to the end of 2031. Now checking 5AA traffic.
2: In Prospect, a crash on Regency Road near Struan Avenue, in Waterfall Gully, a burst water main on Waterfall Gully Road near Delbridge Court, and a breakdown in Clarence Gardens on South Road near Delane Avenue, causing delays for outbound. Speed cameras out today, Airport Road, Brooklyn Park and Anzac Highway, Glenelg North. 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Adelaide's most accurate traffic on 5AA.
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28: A shower or two this afternoon, showers tomorrow 21, Friday a shower or two 19, and partly cloudy Saturday 20. Right now it's 24 degrees. Now let's hear what's happening on Nine News tonight.
3: I'm Brenton Ragless. Tonight, chaos on our coast. Seen the brawls and teens running amok at our most popular beaches. The flu spike sparking an urgent vaccine warning. A fresh inflation blow a day after interest rates jump. 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
8: Yeah, Wednesday night, welcome along. Contribute as usual. We love your company, 8223-0000. When I say we, not only Sam Tugwell and Tim Jennifer, but good old Ned McHenry. How are you, mate?
9: Hello, Timmy. Good to be here again.
8: Good to see you, sir. Good. Terry Danaher on tonight about a fundraiser that MND do with Neil Danaher, of course, called the Danaher Drive, which that'll be a great chat. But Terry's always a good chat and he's always a lot of fun. Mm. And it's a great concept. They've been doing it 10 years. It's another fundraising arm for the MND Beat the Beast, which, of course, Neil did so well and, of course, sadly passed away earlier this year. Looking forward to that chat. And now, where are they now? Ooh, wow. The king himself, Wally Lewis. How good. Ahead of the NRL Grand Final on Sunday.
9: Absolutely. Good timing. I asked you off air, is he the voice of the NRL? He's got to be close.
8: Yeah, he's right up there. Yep. There's some great characters in the NRL.
9: Yeah.
8: And, you know, when our football show was running pretty hot through the 90s and early 2000s, they had theirs, and theirs was, I would say, a lot more taking the mickey. It was a lot more fun, and I've got some old DVDs. Are you familiar with what a DVD is?
9: Don't play that card, Grandpa. Come on, hurry up.
8: But I got some old ones, and they just were fantastic fun. Fatty Vaught and all the crew were just a real good bunch. But he is one of the legends of the game. And I'm you know what I'm most interested about? How it transformed from like local competitions, just like SANFL and VFL, and when it became that national competition, and when Queensland first come in, because that would have been hot to trot, because they would have been dying to get at the New South Welshman, who thought they were superior to the Queenslanders.
9: Looking forward to chatting with him. He came from humble beginnings, didn't he, Wally? So with all of the private schools and the sophisticated programs now through the NRL pathways or the AFL pathways, you don't hear of these stories anymore.
8: Yeah.
9: It's sad, But it's also excellent in a way, isn't it? Because more opportunities are offered to
8: there.
9: Kids who aren't maybe as well resourced. Mm. But I just love hearing those yarns of older players that came up without much money. I know AFL footballers who are playing now before these pathways existed, who didn't have enough money to buy good quality runners to test him, to go and do their beat test.
8: Which is
9: and
8: good hear, stories,
9: hear
8: isn't it?
9: Stories now of them earning professional sporting wages, just so good.
8: My first pair of boots for Port Adelaide were hand-me-downs from a league player called Kim Kinnear, who I later played with. How's that?
10: How
8: we
10: that?
8: Had the same size foot.
9: Imagine telling a young fella now, or a young woman, you know, joining an AFL program that they were going to get hand-me-down boots.
8: So Alf Trebilka, who has just retired after 58 years of being the boot starter, they went and approached him and said, look, we got this kid in the 17s.
9: He goes all right.
8: He's only 14, but he needs a pair of boots. Yeah. So he said, look, these are Kim Kinnear's from last year, who was already a premiership player.
9: Oh,
8: like,
9: wow.
8: How good, you know.
9: That's unreal. What a good story, Timmy.
8: Love that stuff. Oh, good one. Hey, lots of movement. And I was going to say, this is the last day of September, which I reckon almost signals the first day of silly season.
9: Yep.
8: October 1st, you are into absolute silly season, and they get into the trade and the contract talks and the trade and everything else happening. So the latest Corey Norris released last night, I wouldn't say a massive surprise on Nick Murray.
11: The big watch in the upcoming trade period is Nick Murray. Now, I understand he has requested a trade, but given he's still got two more years on his contract, the Crows are sitting tight and will only entertain a favourable deal that doesn't leave them potentially exposed in their defensive stocks. It's certainly one we'll be watching very closely.
8: Yeah, I mean, you're very close to Nick. That offer from North Melbourne sounds pretty good, pretty attractive.
9: Yeah, I'm close to home with this one, Timmy, and don't want to obviously
8: breach anything. I get that.
9: Your mates are everything, so I won't kind of speak about anything that's out of school.
8: No.
9: But also, awesome to broadcast it and talk about what's happening between both clubs. So this is the situation. These are the facts. Nick Murray's good enough to play AFL footy and should be playing AFL footy. We all agree on that.
8: Agree on that.
9: He's not playing at the Adelaide Crows. He's been offered an opportunity at a different club with a longer contract, you know, with what appears to be and what's reported, now I don't know, on an excellent salary. I mean, hello, is there any surprise that he's gone and requested a trade? I don't think any relationship, well, I know, you know, there hasn't been any relationship breakdown happen between him and the Crows. He'd love to stay in South Australia, I think. He'd love to play at the Crows. But
8: he's got 1 year left on his current deal.
9: 2 years.
8: 2 years left on his current deal. So, yeah, that makes it a little bit harder.
9: But the Kangaroos are saying, hey, look, we think you can add extraordinary value to our side down back. Mm. You're good enough to play AFL. Come over here on a good deal. And he's going, well, you know, this makes sense.
8: It's a different scenario to what Port Adelaide went through a few years ago with Houston, where he'd signed 4 years, but he was playing. He was playing well in their side. So it's a completely different set of circumstances where you can understand Nick Murray's is purely opportunity.
9: Exactly. And I cannot stress this enough. He loves the Adelaide Crows and he loves Adelaide. I think we all do, don't we? We all love living here. It's hard to leave this state. But he's not playing and he's good enough to play. So if the Adelaide Crows want to go and play hardball and try and get draft capital, well, they don't really have a leg to stand on. You're not playing him, guys.
8: Yeah, that's the hard bit. When you're talking to his manager, trying to say, oh, you know, we could do, but like, it's about getting a game.
9: We need a heap of draft capital because, you know, big key back so you can play on the best forwards and shut them down, don't grow on trees. Yeah, we know that. So play him.
10: So what's a favourable deal if you put your Adelaide Crows list manager cap on? What's a favourable deal?
8: What do you want for him?
10: North, there's a little bit of speculation, a future first round pick. Will that do for Nick Murray? Do you want a player? Do you want more? What do you need?
8: Yeah, it's a good question. It's not one that I'll be able to answer straight off the top of my head, but give us a ring, 8223-0000. Let us know your thoughts on that. On the same front, another Adelaide Crow already put his hand up, said he'd like to go to Port Adelaide. So he's actually picked the club, and that was Luke Pedler. Well, David Koch was on Breakfast this morning.
12: I've got to say, Luke Pedler is a bloke of impeccable taste by the sound of it. But our list managers, our recruitment team, talked to managers of lots of players throughout the year, and that's up to them to decide. I don't get brought in on all the minuscule stuff until decisions are made. If he sees Port Adelaide as a destination club, well, I join the queue.
8: A little bit of tongue-in-cheek on that last one, I would have thought. I'm not sure I've seen the queue, to tell you the truth. But Luke Pedler, I think that's a bad opportunity in the midfield, and one he probably felt like he wasn't getting at Adelaide. So he's probably chatted to Josh Garr, and Josh has said, no, I'll give you time in the middle.
9: Mm. I'm fascinated by those comments, Timmy. Obviously, Koshy mentioned he's not involved in, and with his words, minuscule decisions and things like this. At what point is something minuscule? Bringing footy players to your footy club to you?
8: Yeah, I think what he's trying to say is when you're on a board, you sit at a governance level, so you aren't involved in the day-to-day.
9: Yeah.
8: So probably the wording wasn't great, but he's not involved in the day-to-day, and neither you want your chairman involved in that. He shouldn't be involved. There should be people in positions to do that role, and then they get to report to the board on what they've done and why they did it.
9: Yeah, makes sense. And if he's trusting your list management at your footy club, Timmy, I think he's making a good decision.
8: Where do you think we're at?
9: In my opinion, I think Port extract value from players as good or better than most teams in the competition. And I've got some examples of why. So these are some of the players that have left. Now, you tell me, out of these players, which ones have gone and improved in terms of how they've played after leaving Port Adelaide, Timmy?
8: Okay.
9: Peter Laddams, ruckman?
8: No, he's had a tough run.
9: Yep. Carl Amon?
8: He's played well at Hawks.
9: He could be the one.
8: Him and Impey.
9: I agree. Xavier Dersma?
8: Xavier hasn't, but he's been in a tough environment.
9: Yep. Dan Houston?
8: No.
9: Yeah. So there you go. Now, let's talk about some of the players that have come to the footy club, and they've done this really well. We know because they haven't had as many, you know, national draft selections available to them, so they've had to get creative. Horn Francis? Absolutely. Well, you'd argue. It was only a year.
8: He was a kid.
9: I know. Okay. Did they get good value out of Junior Rioli?
8: Yep. Definitely.
9: Win. Radaglia?
8: Yes, he was playing his best footy before he hurt himself.
9: Jordan Sweet?
8: Yeah. Jordan's coming along in leaps and bounds.
9: Absolutely. Zirk Thatcher?
8: Yeah. No, I think he's probably not. We haven't got what we probably thought we were going to get out of him.
9: Maybe one. Lukosius, I've put there with a question mark, just only because of injury.
8: Hasn't played.
9: You haven't seen him. So let's just avoid that. Joe Richards?
8: Yes.
9: Absolutely. Wasn't that good. And Durden?
8: Yep. Corey's had a great year.
9: So if we're looking at, you know, the net positive or net negative result on this, I don't think you could argue that they haven't done a great job at extracting value out of players that have come to the footy club. And I think the ones that have left haven't flourished any more than how they were going.
8: This trade period hasn't even begun. But as far as Adelaide and Port Adelaide go, we know two names from Adelaide, automatically being Murray and Pedler coming out. Port, we know, have lost a massive name in Zach Butters. So look, before we even get to the end of this trade period, where do you see both teams as far as improvement next year?
9: Well, I think this is the thing that our listeners are going to love talking about tonight, and I'm really looking forward to it. 8223 0000. You tell me right now, Port fans, Crows fans, which side's gotten better, if any? Both sides have not improved and will not improve unless they bring some significant talent to the footy club. Now, you'll do it via the draft. I love what Port Adelaide do in the draft as well, Timmy. You look at their top three Connor selections over the last few years. Sin and Joe Berry, tick, tick for mine. Sin, an earlier pick. Let's see what happens there. Rosie Butters and Dersma absolutely smashed it. Bergman and Georgiartis with the first two picks the year before, tick, tick. And then they got Lockie Jones with their other pick. They smashed the national draft, right? So they're going to go and do that. The Adelaide Crows need to go and find someone in trade or free agency and do it quickly and find someone that's going to improve the list.
8: It is a concern moving into next season. Came off that minor premier, then sixth this year, won a final. So some people seeing that as a step forward. So what is, you're saying, like, I think it was 15 wins this year?
10: For Adelaide, yes.
8: Yep. Will they get more or less than that?
9: Well, at this stage, how could you possibly argue that the Crows are going to get better? Now, we'll get some organic growth from some of the younger players, but, you know, the young ones at the moment are kind of Rankin, Rochelle, they're mid-20s. Like, we need bona fide stars at the Adelaide Crows, and we need two or three of them. We've lost key position depth. If Butts goes and Murray goes, well, there's not many left in line if we have injuries in that space. Mm. We've lost Taylor Walker, who was still responsible for 20 or 30% of our scoring, guys. And we still haven't added a key cog in the midfield, which is what Adelaide Crows fans are crying out for. Now, explain to me, Tim, why the Adelaide Crows recruiting team wouldn't go after Lockie Neal.
8: Yeah. Yep. I'd be right in there myself because he would be, well, an answer to a quality midfield who comes in and wins ball straight away.
9: He's going to Collingwood, Timmy.
8: Yeah, I know. Why?
9: What's the connection?
8: Is it just a better, you know, opportunity for money, or is it Melbourne?
9: I don't know.
8: Is he attracted to Melbourne?
9: I don't know, and I'm not pretending to know, but I would love to be a fly on the wall in those Adelaide Crows meetings as to why we haven't gone really hard at Lockie Neal. 2 or 3 years, right, where his best footy is still around him. It's not past him, Timmy. We saw the way he performed this year under significant, you know, scrutiny off field. He's still a star.
8: He is. He is indeed.
9: Go and get him. Why aren't we getting him?
8: Have a go.
9: I don't know.
8: Have a go, you mug, as they used to say. Port Adelaide, will they win more or less games?
9: Port Adelaide will win the same or less games as to what they won this year, and I would find it extraordinary if you could argue otherwise.
8: Mm. Well, I'd like to argue.
10: So seven wins?
9: Yeah, so they won seven.
8: Yeah.
9: I think they'll win seven or less. Yeah.
8: Seven or less?
9: I think they'll win seven or less.
8: All right.
9: How many do you think they'll win?
8: I think they'll win more than that. Yeah. I think it'll be more than seven. And I think 12 got you in the top 10 this year, didn't it?
10: Mm. Easy draw as well, being in the bottom four.
8: You would have to get that.
10: Richmond twice, Essendon twice, West Coast twice, North.
8: Yeah, all right.
10: There's wins in there.
8: Yeah, I'm on board for more wins.
9: So how many? How many do you think, or just more than that? Do you want to go an over under situation?
8: Over and under. So I say more, you say same or less.
10: Okay.
9: Yep.
10: 10 for 8 plus.
8: Okay, so you get 7 down, I get 8 plus.
9: That's very fair. We need two things from you. Yep. The first thing is an explanation as to why you think that's the case. The second thing, what are we betting on?
8: Yeah. I'm just a plain carton of beer man. I don't think we should gamble responsibly.
9: Yes,
8: and a carton of beer seems responsible.
9: That's very responsible. Especially if we drink it in one night. Yeah.
8: Yes, correct. So let's We can share. All be winners together. Yeah. Yes, I'm going definitely over. And one reason straight away is the injury toll was quite extreme, and I don't know that too many clubs go through that twice, so I would like to say that that would be the factor why we'd win more. Our captain only played 1.5 games. That's a big one. We've lost Butters, which is a massive loss, yes. Not sure what's going to come in to work around that and replace that, but just having a sound list would give us another couple of wins. So that's my theory.
9: Okay, so it's purely availability.
8: Yep.
9: Yep.
8: Purely availability.
9: I think any team with Georgiades, Rosie, and Horn Francis is going to win some games of footy.
8: If you could stiffen up down back, which we lost people down there,
9: yep,
8: that will help as well.
9: All right. Love the argument. That's good to me. 8223000, Port fans, Crows fans, are we getting better? And how?
8: Exactly. Just quickly, the Socceroos, I'll tell you what, it was a cracking game. This was one of the goals I've seen for Australia. It was a cracker by Metcalf.
13: Back outside, Cecchetti. Metcalf again, he's got a good left foot on him. Metcalf! And the Socceroos lead! 2 goals in 4 minutes. And Connor Metcalf, the hero of Turkey in the World Cup, shows that left foot can really pack a punch.
8: Yeah, it was a cracking goal, but we went down 4-2. Brazil tidied us up after that, and we gave away a silly penalty, and just a couple of things that just weren't good. But we're playing against the best in the world, and that's, I think, a really good sign. So that's good stuff. Hey, give us a call, 8223 0000. Will Port and the Crows improve on this season? Sounds like you're a no to both, and I'm a yes to Port and a same level Crows.
9: Well, I'm a no at this point. I want to hear from our listeners. How do we achieve it? Either way. I mean, what are we going to do? Sit here and hope that someone comes and joins our footy club with people leaving, Timmy? That's a Crows man talking. Where are they coming from?
8: After the break, we'll talk about those Tassie kids that just got picked up too.
9: All right. Good.
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2: Look out for a breakdown in Clarence Gardens on South Road near Delane Avenue. That's causing heavy delays for outbound. Look out for a crash in Prospect on Regency Road near Struan Avenue. And in Waterfall Gully, there's a burst water main on Waterfall Gully Road near Delbridge Court. Speed cameras out today, Blacks Road, Gillis Plains and Brooker Terrace, Richmond. 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Adelaide's most accurate traffic on 5AA.
8: And welcome back. We're taking your calls. Just got a quick Balfour's text just saying, Timmy, you don't suppose Nick Murray's good mates with Luke Pedler, do you? How's Asava coming along after his injury? I'll have to do some homework on Asava, see how he's coming along. But I'd love Nick Murray, but I don't know that we've got the collateral to get hold of him. Being 2 years in contract, you've got to stump up big time, don't you?
9: Just be you're in a challenging position at the moment, aren't you, with Dougie and other players coming in. Your draft capital's tied up.
8: Might be a tough one, but I would love him at Alberton. Don't worry about that. Thanks for that text, Dave. Tasmania, I mentioned last night, they picked up seven kids. I think this was part of their underage kids that they're allowed to pick up, seven under 17. So they've done that, and their number one was a guy called Axel Walsh from WA.
31: I think a lot of people would say I'd go Luke Jackson, but I do have a lot of respect for his game. But I think someone I've always looked up to is Max Gorn. You know, you see the success he's had, and I always look to him as a leader off the field as well. The way he's been able to lead the Melbourne Demons for a very long time has been really something quite inspiring, something I hope to do as well.
8: So they've decided these are probably the seven best picks that they've able to get hold of and then put into their bank, basically. So it's a marvellous thing to be able to get hold of.
9: So for context, if anyone's listening going, what the heck is going on? This is exactly the framework that GWS received when they entered the footy club, the AFL. So they got Jeremy Cameron, Adam Treloar and Dylan Shill outside of the draft in their early years. Not bad, fellas. Some good names there.
8: I remember Matt Randell at the time and bless his soul, he's passed now, a great bloke, Matty, but he was that fearful of that happening that he said they'll win five premierships. He was really going hard on it because he couldn't believe the talent that was being able to give. It takes a lot more, as we'd know. But Peter from Para Hills, hello, mate, you want to talk about those little Tassie Devils?
0: Yes, so the little Tassie Devils will really bite you and scratch you, and it might come back to people.
8: Yeah.
0: But first, you're forgetting about Sal Penpapper.
8: Yes.
0: For us to improve.
8: Yep,
0: and correct. I would love to see Ollie Lord be tried in the back lines pre-season.
8: Yeah.
0: And that'll really give us some strength down the back.
8: Yeah, ended up again, another one injury riddled. So,
0: yeah. No. Now, about the Tassie Devils, it just shows how bad the compromise of this season, this year, let alone next season. And, the people not being able to get the top players, because I believe that number one guy was going to be the number one pick in Western Australia. So that definitely causes some hassles. Now, am I right in saying Stephen Salopak's son didn't put his name forward to be involved with Tasmania?
8: I'm not sure if they were had that choice or not, but I think a lot of them who were going to nominate for the draft, they obviously got that first look at. But I think also the fact that Porter wanting to nominate for him, that might have kept him out of it as well. But good call, Pete. Thanks very much for that. Yeah, Axel Walsh is actually the brother of Xavier Walsh, who didn't end up getting a game for Port Adelaide, got delisted before he did. But that's his brother. So a bigger unit than his brother, apparently, and very well touted.
10: Mm, and that family's got connections. The old man's a Hall of Famer in Tasmania for football. So that's the tie there.
8: That's the McCullums.
10: It is the McCullums, sorry. Mm-hmm. And the call was right there from Pete around Louis Salopek and Zemmys Pilot, both picking Port Adelaide earlier for the 27 draft. So they opted out of Tasmania's watch list, if you like.
8: Well done.
9: And this just creates more complexity, doesn't it, with this trading situation and draft capital. You know, a future first usually sounds pretty juicy, fellas, but if the draft is as diluted as what it will be with Tasmania, it's totally different.
8: Everybody's been trying to avoid being in a bad situation in 28.
9: They don't want to trade in this draft, do they?
10: Yep. Well, next year even. So you've just got to be doing your shopping now at the absolute latest.
8: Yeah, well, that's their first draft, technically, isn't it?
10: Yes, this is your Christmas Eve shopping right now, just before midnight, because next year it's too late. 4:30, it's Terry Danaher who's going to join us next, and more of your calls on 822-3000.
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1: Good afternoon, Mel Usher with the news headlines. The federal government is urging the new Greens leader to direct his fire toward the Coalition and One Nation. The Commonwealth, Westpac and NAB have all raised their variable interest rates by 0.25% following yesterday's movement by the RBA. There's been an unseasonal spike in flu cases in SA. And in sport, the Stork is going to visit a crow. Adelaide captain Jordan Dawson and his wife have announced they're expecting a baby. Now checking 5AA traffic.
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10: Thanks for being with us. It's 26 minutes to 5. Wally Lewis is our Where Are They Now tonight at 5 o'clock, NRL Grand Final week. Lots to talk to about the King and with the King later on tonight. Timmy G, Ned McHenry with you. We have tickets to give away right now to Sunday afternoon hoops. If you want to get along to the Adelaide Entertainment Centre, 4:30 tip-off for the 36ers and the New Zealand Breakers. You won't want to miss this. Tickets are selling fast. You can get yours at Ticketek right now. 8223 0055. A double pass to give away right here, right now.
8: Good work there, Sammy. Just a quick couple of texts coming through on our Balfour's text line. Maria, we know, normally very accurate with everything Maria does. When yeah. Maria comes in with a stat, we know that's been well researched.
9: A real intellect.
8: Maria, I'll have to pick you up, mate. Happy birthday to Kenny Hinkley, 59 today. He is 60.
9: Oh.
8: He is 60, and I know that for a fact because he is born the exact same year as I. He is a 1966 model.
9: Now, you didn't read the end of Maria's text that says he looks about 70.
8: I didn't want to be insulting.
9: I think that's unfair. You know when you've got the weather and it's a 32-degree day, yeah, but they say feels like about 28?
8: Feels like.
9: What's the feels like on Kenny?
8: It's like a looks like.
9: Yeah. Feels like for me, 62, 61. Doing about right.
8: Well, he's feeling good because he's got seven ripping kids just drafted to the Tassie Devils. So good stuff there. Will Port improve? Will Crows improve? And how are you going to do it? Anthony at Plimpton Park. G'day, mate.
18: G'day, Timmy. How are you?
8: Excellent. What are you thinking?
18: That's good, Ned. I'm thinking Port Adelaide will improve. I'm not saying they're going to make the top 10 or eight, but they will definitely get more than 7 wins. You've got to realise that they were in a lot of games this year, a lot of games that they just missed out. I know it's if, buts and candy, nuts, but they were in a lot of games this year.
8: No, you're
18: right. It was only the back end of the year where they just pretty much had enough of the year, I think, and they just...
8: Yeah, the extreme injury list probably contributed to
18: exactly.
8: it.
18: Exactly.
8: And dropped away. But you could see there was a lot to like early, wasn't there? There certainly was. So I think that's what I'm basing it on, a healthy list and just being able to get back to what Josh was trying to implement.
9: Yeah, certainly not going away from my perspective. I think they'll win 7 or less, Timmy. And that's only because
8: You've got to stay with that now.
9: No, that is 100% my view. I love Josh Carr, love what he's doing. I really like the fact that they have gone to the draft now and they'll give their recruiters an opportunity to do that because they've done that really well. In terms of what I'm thinking, I just don't think they'll be better than, two or three sides. I think they'll be better than Richmond, definitely. I think they'll be better than Essendon. They'll be dreadful. North Melbourne, West Coast, I'm starting to think they might be around similar positions, which means it's going to be tough to have more than seven wins, Timmy.
8: You know what they say, though.
9: What do they say?
8: Yeah. Making predictions, it should be left for clairvoyants, soothsayers and fools.
9: Yeah.
8: So we've got to be very careful with the future, don't we?
9: What is it? Everyone's got a clacker hole, you know?
10: It's just an opinion.
8: Hang on, Stephen just walked in.
9: Yeah. Clacker hole. Hello, Mike from O'Sullivan Beach.
2: Yeah, good day, fellas. This guy that's going to leave the Crows to go to Port Adelaide, he needs a brain transplant, or at the very least, he needs to learn how to use nappies if he's going to play for them.
8: And why is that, Mike?
9: Hang on, Mike. What's a bit of substance of that, please?
8: Yeah.
2: Well, they're not toilet trained down there, are they?
8: Oh, right. Okay. Yeah, there you go. Well, makes it messy on game day, doesn't it?
9: Some more kind of resources required at the club. Everyone's nappy needs to get done pre-game. Mike, one of the worst calls we've had in the last couple of days. Well done for that. Text line is going well. Balfours are on the text line, are they, gents?
8: That's correct.
9: Someone says, Ned, all you seem to do is put the Crows down. Oh, what a stupid comment that is. I'm a Crow supporter. I am Crows through and through. I'm just saying, if the Adelaide Crows were a party at the moment, more people are leaving than coming to me. And that's not a good sign of a good shindig.
8: Yeah, like I said, nothing's over yet. We've got to get through trade and draft, and then I reckon we probably sit down and have this conversation yet again and just see where both clubs are at and how they've done out of both those vehicles to get people in.
9: I want us to contest with Brisbane, Frio, Sydney, Hawthorn, the best sides in the competition. We need more talent on our list to do that, Timmy.
8: And I'm hearing you right over the other side. We're exactly
9: yeah, sorry.
8: We got some work to do
9: as well. Speaking, yeah.
10: Keep the calls coming. 8223 0000. Peter and the Barossas text in on the Balfours text saying, guys, do you think there's scope for Max Michelani to play more attacking role up the field next year as a running halfback, wingman, or midfielder? Ned, thoughts?
9: Yeah, it's a really good question, Peter. How he's best utilised will be interesting. He's clearly been an excellent back, but this year was just slightly down on form, fellas.
8: I was going to ask you, because you were throwing names at me, and did they improve? Did they, you know, perhaps not? Max would be one I'd be concerned about at Adelaide. I reckon he's a talent.
9: I think, Timmy, it's tricky. In your AFL career, when I look at Max, he's had those first couple of years. He's been in a good side. You have that big up. Occasionally, maybe you just have that one settler, just that one year where things aren't
8: what's
9: quite...
8: What's he into now? Is this going to be...
9: This will be year four.
8: Four coming up.
9: I reckon.
8: Up. Okay.
9: I expect Max to have a really big year next year. He is talented.
8: Would you keep him in the same spot?
9: Oh, I just wonder, who else is going to play lockdown, though? Who's going to play on the most dangerous small forward for the opposition? That's the question. If you can find someone who can do that well... Bond, maybe. Yeah, you're right, Timmy. If Bond plays that role, you're right.
8: To release him.
9: Maybe that frees Max up. Good call. Really
10: your
9: good
10: defensive
9: call.
10: Depth is already going to struggle if you do lose Nick and Butts. So, yes.
9: Well, if we lose Nick and Butts and we have a key defender injury, we're staffed.
8: You want Max playing that role on
10: exactly
8: the Monsters.
10: Right.
9: Staff, mate.
8: Let's go to Seaton. G'day, Tony.
19: Gentlemen, good morning. Nick, you've been hiding from me.
9: Tony, hello, great man. I've been off early breakfast because I'm doing this, but hello, what do you want to talk about?
19: Listen, I'm going to tell you something. Last 30 years, the Crows don't want to promise you, is that correct?
9: Yep.
8: That's correct.
9: Well, close to, yep. Yeah, 30 years, yep.
19: All right. Okay. Now, we've got this coach in here now. He's a nice bloke, and I've got nothing against him, but we're not playing at any level like the Swans or Brisbane or Hawthorn. Well, the other Fremantle at that level. They're playing at a 9 out of 10 level. At the moment, the Crows are playing at a 4. We need a new coach, mate. Just forget about next year, because next year's a write-off.
9: Yeah, well, Tony, I just don't agree with the sentiment. I agree with parts of the call. I don't think we're as good as those top sides, but I don't think replacing the coach will holistically fix that as an issue. Timmy, what do you think?
8: No, not at this stage. But Buffalo Bill, who's a concerned Crow supporter, says, look, I'm worried Crows will go backwards. They can't recruit anyone of substance to bolster the midfield. And I thought Ruffy might be able to do better. Ruffy's in his first year, so we've got to give him time on that. But I think the Zach Bailey one felt like an all-in basket.
9: Yep.
8: And it didn't feel like there was any...
9: They thought they had him, Timmy.
8: Yeah, and it didn't feel like there was another name roster.
9: I'm telling you, the Crows execs, they thought they had him. Yeah. They thought it was signed, sealed, delivered. And a little bit of insight as well, just from players and inside the four walls of the Crows, I reckon Jared Roughhead is ruthless. I reckon he's really well liked. Mm. The players really like him, but I reckon he's got a really hard edge. So that's watch this space with
8: He was. Look he out played for a like break. It, didn't he? It was terrific. Mm. So.
10: Mm. All right, we're going to get to a quick break here, and Terry Danaher is going to join us on the other side. It's 18 minutes to 5. We're going to hear your traffic around Adelaide.
0: Look out for a breakdown in Clarence Gardens on South Road near Delane Avenue. That's causing heavy delays outbound. There's a crash in Prospect on Regency Road near Struan Avenue, a burst water main in Waterfall Gully on Waterfall Gully Road near Delbridge Court, and urgent sewer works in Rosewater on Grand Junction Road near Campbell Avenue for outbound. 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Adelaide's most accurate traffic on 5AA.
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10: 14-5, Ned McHenry sitting in for Rowie, who's back next week. 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
11: Absolutely, you've heard of the big freeze at the G, you've got the SA freeze at Adelaide Oval for MND. It's been an amazing fundraising machine to fight the beast that is MND. And the Danaher's Drive, which is a rally for Fight MND, it's been happening for 10 years. This time, it's coming in and around Adelaide. October 8th, though, we'll head up to Harndorf. On the 9th, they'll head down south, sort of Port Elliot, Goolwa way. And then on the 10th, up to the Barossa, which will be good fun. And then a bit of brunch on the Sunday to finish off. And the man that's been involved, well, he was his big brother. He's an Australian Hall of Famer, an Essendon Hall of Famer, a couple of times captain, you name it. The record's too big. Terry Danaher, welcome.
12: Oh, that's a great introduction, Ned. Thanks very much for having us.
11: You're a pleasure, mate. Our pleasure. So, first of all, mate, Neil, your brother, he broke all records, didn't he, mate?
12: Well, he did. He certainly put the Fight MND on the map, mate. God, 14 years ago, I never knew it was around. I didn't even know what it was. Certainly, he's introduced us since he went down with the disease and fought it as he has or had done, and of course now we still see it's still killing two people a day, There'll be two people get it tomorrow. So she's been a hard nut to crack, Ned, and we've got to fight on now in Neil's absence, but he's done a mighty job in creating the foundation for us, raised a lot of money, and we're making inroads, but still a bit to go.
11: Certainly that. It's been an amazing journey so far. What about the Danaher's Drive? Whose little idea was that? Whose little bloody brilliant scheme to come up with that?
12: Yeah, obviously, Neil was the brains behind

0: most of the big threes, obviously, the Danaher drive, pedal cool for MND, another one that we have. So, Neil was the one that sort of, along with his family, I think, was the brainchild to it all. And we just fell into line and give him the support he needed.
1: Terry, it's Ned here. An absolute honour to speak to you. I must admit, that wasn't my intro. That was Timmy, so I can't
0: well,
1: take credit.
0: tell him he was a beauty. He done a great job. By golly,
1: Terry.
0: Now, which one of you two were farmers?
2: Ned.
0: Terry. I'm just up here, mate. I'm up in New South Wales on about a wheat and sheep farm.
1: Wow. Okay,
0: so we just finished shearing for the day. That's why I might have cut in and out on you a little bit.
2: Wow.
0: Up here on the Northern Riverina in New South Wales, just south of Dubbo.
1: Good country. So sheep and cattle, did you say, Terry, or just cropping and sheep?
0: And sheep. Yeah, we had some barley, sheep. We did have cattle, but we did away with them a while back.
1: Merinos or crossies, or what do you do there, Terry?
0: Yeah, a bit of both. Merinos, and we run fat lambs as well, mate. So... it's all looking pretty good up here today as I scan out across the paddock. Nothing to do with me, of course, but Chris, my brother, runs the farm up here, and the place is looking real good. The dams are full, and the crops are looking real good. So hopefully, fingers crossed, we had a pretty average year last season, so we're in for a good one this year.
1: Magnificent, mate. Very good to hear. I want to talk about the beast. Have you heard... or do you know of any inroads in terms of the medical research or anything? It's such a bloody awful thing, mate. But has there been any kind of positive takeaways with all of the amazing funding that you guys have achieved?
0: Not that I know of, but I guess every day we're getting closer.
1: Mm, yeah.
0: But one little thing that we're doing probably on the Friday there is we're heading out to, where is it? We're heading out to...
2: on Friday, you got
1: Flinders
2: the...
1: University.
0: Flinders Uni.
2: Yes.
0: Now, we're part of the... and this is going to help myself and help a lot. Now, we've got 250 people coming along on the journey with us, some 80-odd cars heading across to South Australia. And one of our little things is we're heading out to the uni there, and the research is out of Flinders Uni. We're going to be split into groups, and what we're going to do, these guys are going to brief us on where we're up to with MND, and we've got to take it all in. There's going to be a prize to the one that can give the best presentation.
2: Wow!
0: Of knowing, getting the word across in the cure for MND. So I'm very much looking forward to that because I need some briefing. And so that'll be an interesting little afternoon.
2: I hope you win the presentation, Terry. I hope you win it, mate.
0: I don't think I will. there's a lot of eyes looking down microscopes, and they're doing the best they can. But when you're talking neurons and things like that, that I'm no pro at it, but... there's still a bit of work to go, and by golly, there'll be a celebration and a half when we do finally, break it and we find a cure.
2: Yeah, absolutely.
0: It's pretty tough going.
2: Yeah, not wrong.
0: But Neil's always said, we've got to have a lot of fun. We've got to get out there. We've got to keep the word out. We've got to encourage. We've got to support those that have... the poor ones that have sadly got MND, and help them where we can. And, like I said before, hopefully there's a cure not too far around the bend.
2: Yeah. Great to see Jaco come on board too. You've got a raffle going. I think it's $25 for a ticket. Mm. If you want three for 50, six for 100, go to raffletix.com.au, and that Jaco camper trailer is worth $43,990. So if you like travelling, and especially with the Danaher's drive, that's a ticket to get a hold of, raffletix.com.au. Hey, Terry, did you catch any of the grand final?
0: I certainly did, mate.
2: Pretty good game.
0: And went to the week before when Brisbane played.
2: Yeah,
0: did they play Hawthorn?
2: That was a cracker.
0: Super game. Like, it's been a a great final series, as a matter of fact. The weather's been great, big crowds, grand final that you just mentioned about was a ripper. It was quick, it had everything.
2: Didn't it?
0: And attention, and they probably went off with that big dong, dong, dong a bit early. Brisbane Lions gone. They jumped into gear, went bang, bang, bang, bang.
2: Yeah, that was a better sound.
0: It was all over before they knew it. They stood back scratching their head. They're going, what happened there?
2: They didn't know, Terry.
0: Footy, I thought they were home and O's.
2: Yeah, well, they did too.
0: They got the 17 or 18 points in front. But anyhow, that's footy. They're hard to win. But they put up a great fight, Freo.
2: They did.
0: I thought they were a bit spasmodic early throughout the final series. They were giving teams a start and really had the fight to get to the grand final. But they certainly turned up to play against Brisbane and made them fight right to the end. But as we know, Brisbane are a great side and they've done it to three-peat, a mighty effort for Chris Fagan and his boys.
1: Hey, Terry, a part of that three-peat was Joey Danaher, of course, the man with no TV. He's sunning himself in Byron Bay. I don't think anyone's heard of him since he kicked that amazing goal on the MCG and then just, you know, slithered off into the abyss. I mean, what's he doing, Terry? Is he all right?
0: Yeah, I'm bugging if I know. Look, he's got a family, really. He's got three beautiful young kids and... Yeah. He's up there just living the life, mate.
1: How good.
0: He called it and said, no, bad enough. Footy. Footy's not everything. There's more to life than footy. So he's enjoying himself up there. And I think he's supporting Anthony a bit with Anthony's business and doing a bit of his own stuff. So I'm sure he'd be, I don't know what he does when we're all watching television. But... But anyhow, each to his own.
2: He's smiling, exactly.
0: I would be, mate. Well, he got a medal around his neck.
1: Good on him. Man. What a legend.
0: Probably could have had a couple more.
2: Yeah. What about your old club?
0: But I suppose young Draper and young McKenna and I suppose young Boss, who we missed, we trialled him at Essendon. Yeah, we let them all go.
2: Absolutely.
0: But good luck to them. They've gone and we're all... Yeah, we're aimed to get to win a premiership, and they're hard to bloody get.
2: That's for sure, mate. And well, you got two of them, mate, and you held yourself in great strength, as you will on the Danaher Drive, which will be fantastic in its 10th year coming to Adelaide. Appreciate your time, Terry.
0: Yeah, beautiful. And I might just add too, we've got a couple of your sporting identities coming along.
2: Ooh, yes.
0: Is it Friday?
2: Yeah,
0: we've got Kane Corns, Graham Corns, and Daisy Pierce.
2: That's correct. All on the Friday night.
1: Beautiful.
2: Yep, on the Friday night.
0: Adelaide Crows is coming along.
2: Bruce Chatea.
0: So that'll be great.
2: Silvers.
0: There's still a bit of room for anyone that wants to come along to that evening. We'd love to have them come along and fill the room and have a great night with us all. So just get online, fightmnd.org.au. And just follow the prompts and, please get a ticket. We'd love to see you.
2: Yeah.
0: And we'll have a good night.
1: Awesome,
2: Terry. Great night. That's Friday, the 9th of October, 7:30 at Adelaide Oval. Get on that one as well as those raffletix.com.au for the Jayco camper trailer. Beautiful stuff. Terry Danaher, our guest.
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9: A shower or two tonight, down to 15, showers tomorrow and 21. With the 5 o'clock news, I'm Mel Usher. Police say antisocial behaviour at public locations will not be tolerated in the wake of two major beachside brawls. It follows several fights at Henley and Glenelg yesterday. Police are considering bringing forward the annual Operation Jericho Public Safety Initiative run over summer. Animesh Malik from the Stella restaurant in Henley Square describes what he saw.
10: It's outnumbered what we have seen in the last few years. It is massive crowd. There are hundreds of them, could be about 300-400 of them, you know, and they're just all around Henley Beach, right in the centre, in the grassy lawn, across the restaurants, in different areas, around the water fountain areas.
9: Australia's inflation rate has spiked, putting further pressure on the Reserve Bank to raise interest rates on Melbourne Cup Day. More from Michael Packey.
11: Latest data shows consumer prices rose 4% in the year to August, a jump of 0.5% on the July reading. The increase has been driven by higher construction costs, along with a lift in fuel and electricity prices. Treasurer Jim Chalmers maintains the conflict in the Middle East is to blame.
12: And these numbers show that Australia is not immune from that.
11: The opposition's Tim Wilson says the government can't keep blaming the war, arguing its own spending is driving inflation.
13: The Albanese government turns around to Australians and asks them to pull in their belt, but they won't do the same.
11: The Reserve Bank is warning unless inflation shows signs of easing, another interest rate hike is all but guaranteed on the first Tuesday in November.
9: And the Commonwealth Bank, Westpac and NAB have all raised their variable interest rates by 0.25% following the Reserve Bank's decision to increase the official cash rate yesterday to 4.6%. Elizabeth Vale has been rocked by an early morning car crash which turned deadly. A learner driver has been charged after an X-Trail hit a pole on John Rice Avenue. A 17-year-old passenger died at the scene. We're being urged to get a flu vaccination as case numbers spike. Health Minister Blair Boyer says the unusually late flu season is showing no signs of easing, with numbers jumping in the past week.
14: This year cases to date were about 7,000. This time last year, cases to date was more than 26,000. But of that 7,000 we've had so far this year, we've had 900 in a week. So it is rocketing upwards.
9: Dolly Parton has sent a message from beyond the grave for the opening of her new museum.
15: I am so proud to invite you to my Life of Many Colors Museum opening right here in the heart of Nashville. This museum will be the largest exhibit of my life and career.
9: Now turning to 5AA Sport, and Lachie Neale has confirmed he will leave Brisbane to join Collingwood as an unrestricted free agent. The 33-year-old triple premiership player to sign a three-year deal with the Magpies as early as Friday. AFL great Matthew Richardson believes Bobby Hill is worth the risk for clubs looking to bolster their list. The 26-year-old Norm Smith medalist wants another chance at AFL level after parting ways with Collingwood due to off-field issues. Richardson telling the Footy Fix podcast, experienced high half forwards like Hill are incredibly valuable in the modern game.
16: If he really is keen and motivated to play again, and once you sit down and talk to him as a club, I think he would be worth a risk. It's probably a one-year deal to start with and pretty low coin. There's going to be some clauses in there with behavioural sort of stuff, but I think a lot of clubs will look at it and I'll definitely chat to him.
9: Baby news for the Crows. Skipper Jordan Dawson is going to be a dad for the first time. And Manchester City could be expelled from the Premier League after being found guilty of more than 100 charges relating to financial breaches. Now checking 5AA traffic.
17: Couple of crashes about this afternoon. One in Salisbury on Salisbury Highway near Spains Road. Another in Prospect on Regency Road near Main North Road. There's a burst water main in Waterfall Gully on Waterfall Gully Road near Delbridge Court. And urgent sewer works in Rosewater on Grand Junction Road near Addison Road. Speeds are down to 40 with one lane closed outbound. 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Adelaide's most accurate traffic on 5AA.
9: The 5AA forecast, a shower or two tonight down to 15, showers tomorrow 21, Friday a shower or two 19, and partly cloudy on Saturday 20. Right now it's 22 degrees. Now let's hear what's happening on 9 News tonight.
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26: Well, on the precipice of the NRL Grand Final between the Sydney Roosters and Newcastle Knights, we thought we'd speak to a man who ate premierships for breakfast. He had 441 first-class games, 854 points, 197 tries, premierships in 79, 80, 4 and 86. He was captain of Australia 24 times. The list just goes on. He's an immortal. He's a Queensland Team of the Century. He's Australian Rugby League Team of the Century. That's why they call him the King. Wally Lewis, welcome.
27: Thanks, mate. I've been called plenty of other names. I can guarantee you that over the years, especially south of the border, New South Wales.
26: Well, we look forward to talking about that great rivalry, no doubt. But what we do normally is, you know, where are they now? What are you up to right now? Well, are you still doing a bit for Channel 9?
27: Yeah, doing just a tiny bit. I don't do too much at all. Usually I do the tips,
26: yeah.
27: Which, oh boy, hasn't it been a tough season to get them right, where I'm hanging in. But the boss reminded me The last time I went up, she said, "You're getting on a bit now," and that was the opening line, which was, heading towards 67, heading that way. 66 only at the moment, so I'm not at retirement age.
26: I was going to say, and, mate, only lucky ones make it.
27: So it was a bit of a laugh, and I think I said I just felt privileged to have spent so much time in a game that really has been the love of my life from the day I was born.
26: Yeah, well, let's go back to that. Your parents obviously had a massive influence on your career, but tell us about being a child and growing up and what it was like. Are you a country boy?
27: No, I'm a city boy, born in the city, and I was just very fortunate to be born to two wonderful parents that had sport an enormous part of their life. My dad was a former first grade player in Brisbane. Then he went on to coach first grade at Winner Manly, the Seagulls club in Brisbane, and he used to probably get hauled up every time he used to drive in the backyard after finishing work for the day. I used to get him to teach me something new about footy. Dad, come over here, teach me to tackle left shoulder. Dad, teach me to throw it left to right. I'm right-handed, I can throw right to left, but having trouble with it. And he never said no once. And my mum, she was very good. She played for Queensland for netball, then went away for a few years, then went away and had five kids, and then came back and played for Queensland in netball again.
26: Jeez. How good.
27: I know it's not quite a rude one, but Dad always used to say, well, have a look at your mum, five kids and playing netball for Queensland for 10 years. Yeah. She was very good at handling balls, wasn't she? He got a savage slap across the face for that. But they were wonderful, mate. They never said no. They probably realised that I should have been doing a little bit better in the exams whilst I was at school. But I just had one target in life, and that was to achieve first grade selection and try and do it as quickly as I possibly could. Yeah, here I was. The benefit was that my dad, as I say, he played first grade. He coached first grade at the Winner Manly Club in Brisbane, who I later played for. And I used to sit next to him when I was in my early teens, 12, 13, 14, and listen to what Dad used to... the message Dad used to give to the trainers who'd race onto the field and tell them what to do. And I kind of got a real benefit out of asking him after the game, why did he say that? Why did you want this player to do a certain skill? You know, whose job was it? You basically left one player alone. And he used to explain to me that some guys can't get through a game if they're absolutely exhausted. You don't try and expect them to come up with a match-winning play by running 70 or 80 metres. And he used to always say, this is why I come up with this reason for it. I think I was very lucky in that I got to have that explained to me and be able to understand it. And when it came time to for me to go to high school, it was all about playing rugby union. I still played league. It was rugby union on Saturday and league on Sundays. I can remember my father saying to me, you're displaying a couple of the skills that nobody in rugby league has seen before. A long spiral pass was one of those. And he used to set this swing up off the tree. It was a target for me, and he used to swing it from side to side. And I'd try and, if I was passing it just dead straight to a target on a wall, that that became pretty easy to do it. But whilst the ball was swinging across, the target was swimming across, it made it a little bit more difficult. I had to learn to time the pass and put them out in front. And I've got to say, that became probably one of my greatest strengths when I was playing. I went to a rugby union high school, learned to throw the spiral pass, and nobody had seen it in rugby league before. And all of a sudden, it was the pass that every young schoolboy was trying to do in the game. And now, spiral passes are a dime a dozen. They really are. And have just become just a natural part of rugby league.
0: Wow. That's an amazing story, isn't it?
26: I've just envisaged Sir Donald Bradman with the stump and the golf ball off the water tank. same moment, I reckon, Wally.
0: Wally, take us to your very first league game. What do you remember? The smells, the sounds, what was going through your head?
27: Yeah, I don't remember too much about my first game. I was only 7 years of age. Apparently, the referee stopped play and told me to settle down, to stop trying to do everything. My dad used to remind me years later, well, I wish you'd be doing that in current days. You're a bludger. You're a bludger now. You don't go and do the hard work. You wait for other players to do it. Everything with him was teaching me about it. I'm right-handed, right-footed. I had a preference to tackle with the right shoulder, obviously kick right foot, but it was all about the left shoulder defence. The older I got, the more difficult I found it because of the strength and the ability of the players that I was playing against, who all pretty regularly target the weaker shoulder of an opposition player. And that's how that came around. It all became another learning curve for me when Dad used to teach me how to handle that, how to get around it, and how to not be fooled into always tackling with the right shoulder. He said you can get through a left shoulder tackle pretty simply. Instead of trying to drive them backwards, you let them fall into the tackle. All you've got to do is wrap the legs up, and it becomes a much more comfortable part of the game.
26: For a lot of people today, and the younger crew, they wouldn't understand that it wasn't a national game at that stage. Now, you're playing in what we would describe as, in Australian rules, VFL, SNFL, WAFL. You guys had a similar setup, Queensland, New South Wales, but you have massive success in your home state, and then the Brisbane Broncos are created. How big was that moment as far as the game itself being able to grow, but Queensland finally getting their self into that comp?
27: Yeah, well, I think just about every rugby league fan in Queensland was sick to death of seeing every year, certainly in my teenage years and early 20s, we used to see a lot of the players be offered big money by the rich Sydney clubs, and you could not blame them. You know, they were getting paid four times as much as what the average wage was or pay for a first grade footy player, and they were all taking the offer. And I can remember going along with my dad to Lang Park for one of the interstate games, and Dad used to say, "Look, I hope we can stay within 20 points of them tonight." And I used to look at him and get really angry, and then he'd say, "And also have a look at this. If they gave us our players back, we'd beat them. Look at the opposition." And the New South Wales team was Arthur Beetson at front row, John Lang at hooker, Rod Morris was the other front row, Rod Reddy was one of the second rowers. They had Rowan Hancock, I think, in the second row. So the five of the guys that were in the New South Wales team were Queenslanders. And that quite rapidly forced a lot of the rugby league so-called experts, particularly the media, to say, give us our players back and we're a chance of beating you. And, of course, we in Queensland and New South Wales, we took a look at state of origin and saw how successful that had been for Victorian clubs whenever there was some rep footy around. But quite surprisingly, it wasn't as successful as what we got to do in the rugby league. Probably the clubs were a little bit tired of putting their players up and gambling that they'd pick up an injury that might knock them out for 5 or 6 weeks for their club side. So Origin came around in 1980, and rugby league went ahead in leaps and bounds. It was the best introduction to the game, and it went on. We used to brag if you know the Queenslanders were playing for Queensland, and we got the chance to win that in 80, 81, 82, 83, and 84. 5 years in a row where we we proved that we could do it. We lost in 85, 86, and then 87, 88, 89, we won those again, and again in 91. And all of a sudden, there was a bit of a call had gone out right at the end of that. A lot of the State of Origin guys used to say, we've got to start playing in a national competition. So the National Rugby League, the NRL, was created. The Brisbane Broncos were brought into the competition with the Gold Coast, and also then the North Queensland Cowboys. Yeah. Melbourne, of course, were brought in, and I get into a bit of trouble when I'm asked a question in Brisbane, but I often say that when the Melbourne Storm came in, that to me was the greatest progress for rugby league. They had a team that won a National Rugby League Premiership in the second year of their existence.
26: Wow. Mm.
27: And the only time that ever happened before was back in 1901 and 1902 when the game was first kicking off. But it was it was extraordinary. The success they enjoyed, and it certainly went on to promise greater things for the future, and certainly the standard of the game has gone through the roof quite enormously.
0: Well, Lee, I'd love to talk to you about leadership. No one's done it better, obviously, as a player. You led your state, led the country, you've coached. If you were talking to a young fella or a young lady now, what do you think people miss with leadership? What's your secret? What are the fundamentals?
27: Communication is probably what it's all about. I used to think that leadership began around about an hour before you took to the field. I used to go around to all of the players in the dressing rooms, and it was pretty obvious on a number of occasions how many guys were sort of struggling in the build-up to the game. I used to see guys vomiting with nerves. They'd be so much under pressure to produce a good game. They'd really lose it in the build-up, and I found then that the most important in the thing that you could do was talk to them, try and settle them down, give them a small task that you wanted them to try and achieve throughout the course of the match. Don't try and ask, and there are in all sporting codes, there's some guys that are very, very smart on the field. There's some guys that aren't quite so smart, and there's some that don't think a lot, they just act, they carry it. And I had the great thrill of spending a bit of time with a guy that was playing for us for Queensland in those days in Sam Bacco, and he was one of the most physical, confrontational guys. And he could be, honestly, could have played against his mother at the time, and he would have absolutely smashed her to bits and waited till full time till he asked her how the dress was, Mum.
26: Oh, classic.
27: He just had no respect for the health of the opposition. The only thing that he had in his mind was try and achieve success and please the coach at the end of the game.
26: Yeah, classic. We always run out of time with the Where Are They Nows. We've loved this chat, Wally. Really has been great. We got the grand final Sunday. Sydney Roosters, Newcastle Knights. It's been two different journeys. Who wins?
27: Oh, boy, I can tell you. I've changed my mind a couple of times on this. I probably think the Roosters will probably be a little bit calmer. Yeah. I don't think there's any pressure on Newcastle whatsoever. Mm-hmm. But going into a game where not so many of them have played in a match of this significance before, so it may be a little bit tough for them. But just to have a look at the size of the forwards that the Chooks are taking out. Mm-hmm. And Fahu White and Lindsay Collins and Victor Radley are very physical guys, and I think that they'll probably target the smaller guys in the Knights halves combination of Fletcher Sharp and Sandon Smith. But it's not going to be easy, and certainly, you know, the Knights' performance last weekend just proves that they can play. They got a wonderful coach in Justin Holbrook. He's a guy that you know, smart enough to give all players a small job on the field. He doesn't expect them to take Rome in a day just to achieve the things that he asked them to follow, and that's certainly looking pretty good. But whilst the Roosters have got a big forward pack, they've also got some handy blokes in the back line. But I'm expecting to see one hell of a battle between the two number ones. Mm. James Tedesco, he's got a pile of experience on board, played for New South Wales, Australia. Mm. But Kalyn Ponga has gone ahead in leaps and bounds. He's come from Queensland country areas and looked like he was, you know, quite capable of being a good player when he started off. But boy, hasn't he gone through the roof at the moment. And the one thing that he displays every time he goes out there is a fair bit of confidence, and he goes looking for adventures, especially for the opposition defenders that are a little bit tired either side of half time.
26: Well, Wally, it's been great talking to you. If you get this tip right, I'll give Channel 9 a call and say, yep, let him keep his job. He's doing well. Wally Lewis, our guest, mate, much appreciated. Really, really do love talking to champions like yourself.
27: Thanks, Jimmy and Ed. Much appreciated. Thanks, boys.
26: On you, Wally. The king himself, Wally Lewis.
0: He's a king. That was a great yarn, wasn't it? Some really interesting stuff, I thought, in his childhood. Some great questions from you. That was brilliant.
26: And good viewpoints on the leadership stuff. That was excellent.
0: Yeah.
26: Well done.
23: Well done to him, Matt.
26: So have we patted each other on the back?
0: Oh, it's like the bee and the flower, the nectar or something going on.
23: All welcome here. Summer's on its way. 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Here's traffic at 24 after 5.
17: A couple of crashes about, one in Salisbury on Salisbury Highway near Spains Road, another in Prospect on Regency Road near Main North Road. In Paradise, a burst water main on Lower North East Road near Darley Road. Speeds are at 40 with two lanes closed outbound. And urgent sewer works in Rosewater on Grand Junction Road near Addison Road. 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Adelaide's most accurate traffic on 5AA.
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23: Ned McHenry in Rowie's chair, 28 minutes after 5 on your Wednesday night. A little bit of rain expected tomorrow, so a little bit different the last 2 days we've enjoyed, but a bit of warmth around. 822-300-00 is our number. Taking your calls, Doc Larkins at 5:30.
26: Absolutely. Tony from Bondi, I haven't spoken for a while. How are you, Tony?
14: Hey, boys, how are you?
26: Good. Hope you're well.
14: Oh, mate, I'm well. And it's not that I only ever ring when Rowie's not on, but there seems to be a pattern emerging.
26: There's a trend.
14: There is a trend. So, Ned, great news for you, young fella. I'm going to fix the problem for you tonight.
26: Beauty.
14: So when it comes to Adelaide and their recruiting, and I'll tell you where I've learnt my skills, I'm a Philadelphia Eagles fan.
26: Mm.
14: So I've watched Howie Roseman at work for 15 years. First thing is, if they're going to lose Murray and they're going to lose Butts and lose Pedler, I'd be trading out anyone at the moment that's got any pick capital attached to them. Oh, this would be the last chance you get for probably 2 or 3 years to have either have both cap space and picks in your hand. I'd be doing it right now. And you can fix up. Everyone worries about the players going. Just take the picks and take the cap space and fix it the other way around. And then when it comes to your question, and I totally get it. People go, well, how are we going to fix this? Well, if we can't get Lachie Neal, or we didn't get Bailey. Having watched the game being played now, and Rowie and Tim will tell you how many times I call about Adelaide's game style, Adelaide should just think outside the box. And I would go after any young player in any state league or in a reserve grade side of another club that is both quick, and I mean properly quick, and clean. So we're just watching game after game and everyone's going, oh, how do we compete with the Swans and how do we compete with Freo and how do we compete with Brisbane? Well, it's obvious. You need foot speed and you need to be as clean as a whistle.
0: So give me an example of one of those players, Tony. Just throw out a couple of names.
14: I'll give you a great example. Five players came out of the Swans, right? And we're like, how are they going to win? Five players went in there that I've never heard of, right? And I watched them in both those finals and I know they didn't get the chocolates in the last one. But I was watching all of those five new players and I'm going, my God, that kid's got jets and they did not fumble. So instead of recruiting a name or a player, go and recruit a type that's got the right physical attributes to play more aggressive footy.
0: Hang on, Tony, I'm saying that I was curious as to why the Adelaide Crows weren't in the hunt for Lachie Neal, right? And I would love a writer reply on it. Lachie Neal's a free agent. You don't have to give up any draft capital.
14: I get that. But we're not going to get him. He's going somewhere else, right? So that recruiting department and development department need to start thinking outside of the box. And I'm like, there must be, Ned, there has to be some other players in state leagues and reserve grades that have the physical attributes that you can develop up to get to an elite style of game.
0: Yep, good call. Great call.
23: Yeah.
26: Tony never leaves a stone unturned.
0: Really, really, really, really good call.
23: Perhaps what we might do is we'll take a break for the 5:30 headlines, and in this next half hour, Timmy, you watch a lot of sample footy.
26: Yeah,
23: maybe you can scratch a few names down that you like the look of that would be worth having a look at, be it Port Adelaide or the Crows at this stage. It's time for the headlines, and Doc Larkins as well will chime in with your calls, 822-300-00. Get involved.
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15: Good evening, Mel Usher with the news headlines. The new Greens leader is aiming to transform the party into a mass movement following One Nation's rise. The major banks have started passing on the Reserve Bank's interest rate hike. The ATSB has released their preliminary findings into a series of recent incidents on the tarmac at Sydney Airport. And in sport, Penrith Panther Nathan Cleary is favourite to win the Dally M medal tonight for the NRL's best and fairest player. Now checking 5AA traffic.
16: Look out for a crash in Salisbury on Salisbury Highway near Spains Road, another in Prospect on Regency Road near Main North Road. In Paradise, there's a burst water main on Lower Northeast Road near Darley Road that's causing heavy delays outbound, and urgent sewer works in Rosewater on Grand Junction Road near Addison Road. Slow down for a speed camera, Airport Road, Brooklyn Park. 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Adelaide's most accurate traffic on 5AA.
15: The 5AA forecast, a shower or two tonight down to 15, showers tomorrow 21. Right now it's 22 degrees. We'll have more news at 6 on 5AA, always Adelaide.
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23: 23 minutes to 6, 8223 0000. We're going to line all your calls up very, very shortly, get all your thoughts. There's been lots of big opinions around how we make the Crows and Port Adelaide sides better and whether you think they will improve next year. 8223 0000 is our number, again, if you want to get involved in the show.
26: Yeah, well, the grand final's been won and done. There was a couple of injuries out of that. A man that, he looks after us every time. He's been an absolute expert. I did my first boundary riding job in radio broadcasting, and this man right alongside me helped me out, Dr. Peter Larkins. Welcome.
1: Nice to talk to you again. Geez, you're reminding me of that time. We must have been the only two that sat around when the rain arrived. Do you remember that? everyone else disappeared, all the softies. Yeah,
26: I did
1: they
26: ask.
1: We went up for the cup of tea and the pie, and we stayed there and nutted out.
26: I did ask to go upstairs, Doc, but they said no. They wouldn't let us up there.
1: There were days when I was the only one there, and then some days there I'd start up with six or seven sort of buddies around me. You know, all the radio stations, you know their names, and then they'd gradually wilt away, and the blokes upstairs talking to me, James Brayshaw, one of them would say, "Don't you dare move, don't you move, you stay there."
26: Toughed it out. Well, a few blokes toughed it out in the grand final. There was, some talk about Logan Morris having a bit of a back injury and Dane Zorko carrying a hammy. I'm just wondering how serious both of those injuries were that they could contribute like they did.
1: Yeah, I'll talk about Logan Morris first because he's got a stress fracture in the back, which is very common in the footy world. And they're obviously the very severe ones where the back pain is so high and your mobility is limited that you can't play footy. But there are low-level ones that players play with for quite an extended period of time. So they can be stress reactions or a low-grade stress fracture in one of the vertebrae. So it sort of sounds dramatic, doesn't it? But it's something that you can be treated with pain relief, not injections, but just by normal pain relief. And unless it gets really severe during the season, most people can carry those through. Now, the risk, of course, is the stress fracture gets bigger and bigger and takes longer to heal.
26: Right.
1: We see them all, the classic ones, I guess, in the fast bowlers at cricket, because they do that extension, or the tennis players when they're serving. So this type of stress fracture in athletes who've got to arch backwards quite a bit, so ruckman might get it, or obviously if you're a tall marking forward where you're extending your back. But as dramatic as it sounds, playing with a fractured back, it's actually a small area of the back, and it's really just pain management. And it was hardly noticeable. And again, the fact that the story came out, it wouldn't be the only one in the league that's had that. And the fact that it was announced is sort of even surprising that they announced it, I would think.
0: And Dr. Larkins, for the losing mob, their skipper, Alex Pearce, he suffered a partial tear on his right Achilles tendon and a calf strain as well.
1: Yeah, well, of course, the calf and the Achilles work together because the Achilles tendon is the tendon attached to your calf muscle. So the distinguishing thing between a torn calf and a torn Achilles is often quite difficult. Obviously, the Achilles is lower down, closer to the heel. I mean, I'm really surprised that it's not a surgical one. The way he went down and collapsed, it's almost a classical visual situation when the Achilles completely snaps, and clearly he couldn't, put weight on it or go back on. So they've said he's got a partial tear. Now, I reckon it's a pretty high percentage partial. Obviously, they've got the advantage of examining and having the scan, and Freo said he doesn't require surgery, but a high-grade partial tear takes months and months to heal naturally without surgery. And we know if you snap your Achilles, and we've had plenty of those in the AFL in the last 10 years, that's really a 12-month injury. So that's a worse fate if it's fully snapped. But, gee, the partial tears, when we look after them, they take, 3, 4, 5 months before people get going much on them. So I guess that's the good news is, 3, 4, 5 months means he probably will be pretty much right to go come March or April. But it certainly was a dramatic tear, even though it wasn't complete.
0: Dr. Larkins, this is a bit of a curveball. I haven't worded you up on this, but I reckon our listeners would be interested. Let's do a case study, right? I'm AFL player X. I've either done my hamstring or call it a soft tissue injury. What can you do and what happens as an AFL club doctor to get players up to continue the game? What are some of the things that can be injected, swallowed, buddy, pasted on? What is it?
26: Taped up.
1: Well, if you're talking about during the game, if you've done it today.
0: I'm talking grand final, halfway through the second quarter, the coach says, we need him on. What are some of the legal and, ethical things you can do as a doc?
1: Well, sometimes you just say to the coach, you're dreaming. There's no way you can go back on because it's a high-grade hamstring, it's off the bone or it's fully ripped and the player can hardly run and they're not going to be of any use. So you've got to be honest with the coach. But, you know, you might be alluding to the fact that Dane Zorko hurt his hamstring in the first quarter and has got a premiership medal around his neck by playing out the game. So clearly it's not the sort of hamstring that you and I are used to seeing most weekends when they, you know, they go down like they've been shot in the leg and they limp off and you hear about them, you know, being off the bone. So a real hamstring, a really high-grade hamstring, you cannot continue to play on the day. It doesn't matter what injection you might be thinking of. No. So legally, you're allowed to use Panadol. You're allowed to use normal pain relief. You can strap up and compress a low-grade injury, and that's what Dane Zorko did, to use a specific player example from Saturday. He played with strapping on his thigh. It looked like it was a little strain. They called it a corky, which is obviously bleeding, and that sort of put the scent off from a few people. But it wasn't a high-grade tear because he was still able to contribute. He's hardly the speediest player on the ground, but he still needed his hamstring to chase an opponent and to dash. So he got away with it because he was able to get strapping, which compresses it, and he was able to get pain relief, which wouldn't have been an injection, because once you inject around that area, cause more bleeding and you lose feeling in it, so it would have been a higher risk of. So those sort of strategies aren't available. So you really got to be honest with the coach. I mean, soft tissue injuries can be a calf, it can be a quad, it can be a groin, and it can be a hamstring. They're the four key soft tissue injuries we talk about in footy. And, you know, generally people get low-grade ones regularly that you can just strap up, take some pain relief, ice them up, and they might finish out the game. So that's the available strategies. But generally, with the intensity of the game, and when we talk about a real calf injury or a real hamstring, we're talking weeks and weeks in most circumstances.
26: Hey, Doc, we see Jake Colajasny has now been medically retired. Does it sort of make that whole concussion waiver thing look a bit more ordinary, or is this a good call? I felt like the Amber-like call on him was a bit, you know, average, and it should have been one way or the other. But how do you feel like now?
1: With the intensity of the game, and when we talk about a real calf injury or a real hamstring, we're talking weeks and weeks in most circumstances.
26: Hey, Doc, we see Jake Colajasny has now been medically retired. Does it sort of make that whole concussion waiver thing look a bit more ordinary, or is this a good call? I felt like the Amber-like call on him was a bit, you know, average, and it should have been one way or the other. But how do you feel like now?

0: I've looked into this very thoroughly over the last month, as you might imagine, yeah. because of all the publicity, and I actually can guarantee you that that terminology was not used at all by the medical panel.
1: Wow.
0: So I don't, and the medical panel does not know where this amber term came from, because it did confuse people, because yeah. there clearly was a thought that, well, they didn't say he can't play, and they didn't say he's good to play, and someone's called it amber in between. Now, there was an opinion from the medical panel, which is more than one person. They weren't all in agreement, I understand. So the reason that Geelong tried to go down the pathway of continuing to play with the knowledge that he had problems, but he wasn't completely excluded, which some of the panels can do, it really confused everyone. And the waiver was sort of, it was the best intent by the club to allow him to play at his request, by the way, and his manager's request, with the understanding that, you know, there was a high risk and he really needed to take that on board. Now, clearly that's been thrown out and it'll never happen again because it's created such a, yeah. you know, a backlash, hasn't it? But just back to the terminology. So let's get rid of this amber term, because it was never used by the AFL Medical Commission or the medical people that looked at him. And I've actually spoken to them directly about that. So this is not me just having a guess.
1: Yeah.
0: But the problem that arose was sometimes the medical panels make a very strong opinion, and I'll give you the example of Angus Brayshaw and
1: yes.
0: You know, people like Nathan Murphy at Melbourne that have all been medically retired. The problem with Jake is that he didn't have all the severest signs of trouble, but he had enough trouble that he'd had multiple concussions and clearly had been assessed and asked by the club to do that, but they didn't make a definitive decision, hence he continued to play. But the problem is, at his age, he's had lots of concussions, so I think it's really hit home to him that he probably, that his future health is more important. So the decision to medically retire is based on the fact that the medical committee did say that you have a lot of problems. We can't force you. They can't force people to retire. It's up to the player and the club, and that's happened on every occasion. And I think on reflection over the period of the last few weeks, Jake has probably taken on board with his family and his loved ones that he really should be taking the advice that he's got changes consistent with too many concussions, and he doesn't want to take the risk for his brain going forward.
1: Doc, as comprehensive as normal, we really appreciate your time on this one, mate. Really appreciate it.
0: That's all right. Well, hopefully there's nothing too dramatic in the pre-season we have to talk about. But
1: no.
0: And what did you say before? How the Crows and Port, how are they going to improve?
1: Yeah.
0: I'm interested to hear what the listeners come up with.
1: Yeah, spot on, mate, spot on. We've got a long pre-season ahead of us, so we look forward to that too. Thanks.
0: Okay, good luck, boys. Nice to talk to you.
1: Brilliant.
2: Thanks, Doc.
1: Dr. Peter Larkins, always giving us a great insight to AFL injuries and what's happening there. And isn't that interesting, him saying that the amber thing was never, ever a proper medical, what would you say? They never use that term.
2: It's like when you roll a big rock down a hill, Timmy. Mm. You just can't stop it.
1: Yeah, and off she went.
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4: Look out for a crash in Salisbury on Salisbury Highway near Spains Road, another in Prospect on Regency Road near Main North Road. In Paradise, there's a burst water main on Lower North East Road near Darley Road, causing heavy delays outbound. And in Rosewater, urgent sewer works on Grand Junction Road near Addison Road with speeds at 40 for outbound. 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Adelaide's most accurate traffic on 5AA.
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12: 9 minutes to six on your Wednesday evening. Back to your calls on 8223 0000. Ned McHenry, Tim Ginever. Really interested in your thoughts around Crows and Port Adelaide. How do we make them better in 2027?
13: Vinny from Grange has some ideas. Timmy, hello, Vinny.
14: I've got the right person for the Crows. He's been in the Eagle squad. Close, he's got good hands, he gets into the packs, and when he kicks to a play, it's always on the chest. And he's nice, firm, he's got the list of last year. I personally think the Close, that'd be an easy one to get, and wouldn't cost him too much.
13: Yeah, he's tough as a cat's head. What do you think, Timmy? You've watched him closely.
15: He gets a lot of first ball, and he's tough in and under. And another one at the Eagles I'd keep an eye on is Cade Herbert. He's quite young and missed out on the draft, and I think that sometimes is a blessing.
12: Yeah. 20 years old?
15: Only 20. And that's the thing. I reckon 18, 19, sometimes, and you have to go interstate. I just don't reckon they're ready and mature enough. And I think you get to play a good standard of footy like Sanford, and I reckon he can step up at 21, 22. Yeah. It's a lot better feeling. So I reckon Cade Herbert should be on the radar as well. Ted Closey did a preseason with Port last year.
13: Yeah.
15: Just didn't get picked up
13: there.
15: So Luke Candy, of course, at Glenelg, very clean. Doesn't look like he's moving quick, but never gets caught. So he's probably one to look out because his skill level is high.
12: He
15: and
12: was
15: that
12: impressive.
15: Makes up for a lot in speed as well.
13: You're dead right. 8223 0000. We're asking, will Port or will the Crows improve next year? If not, how would you do it? Hello, Mark from Adelaide.
16: Yeah, guys. Nick Murray, just want to talk about that one. Mm. He's 195 centimetres, is 100 kilos. He's got a big leap. he's quick on the lead. So I would play Nick at... He wants to play league footy,
15: yep.
16: AFL. So play him at centre-half back. You move Mark Keane to full-back. Now that Butsy's gone, you pull Borlase into the back pocket where he's the third tall, and you push Worrell up onto the half-back flank where you have the higher intercept marking and elite decision-making and good kicks off half-back. That would then mean that Cumming, Hinge, Cook and Peatling are the wing options, and you have to work that out. Question would be... can Hall Kahan play through the middle with his dash and his good decision-making? And the other thing I would wonder about, if they're going to improve, then Nixie and the selection have to have some courage that they haven't shown yet. And that is Charlie Edwards, Billy Dowling, Zach Taylor have to play in the midfield. They were selected as midfielders. Zach has made his mark as a forward pocket player with pressure, but he is an elite disposal of ball by hand or foot. He's got the best sidestep going around in the team. He sees the game in a way that other players on that playing list don't see it. I've watched a lot of footy of Zach, and he needs to be in the middle. And the Crows hierarchy need to have some courage to put them in there and get games into them in the spot. Why is Billy Dowling in and out of the team? Because they're trying to make him play in positions, something that he's not. He goes back to the Sandfield and he plays in his position where he's been drafted to play, and he burns the place up. Put him in the middle. You're going to have some gain. You'll have some pain, but you need to get games into it.
13: Okay, thank you, Mark. Good thoughts there. Matt at Flagstaff Hill, have you got any ideas on a Crows recruit?
17: I do. Noah House from Collingwood. He played up forward at South a couple of years ago, mid-season recruit to Collingwood. Played a couple of games at the end of this season, 196 centimetres, 20-year-old. Can play both ends of the ground. It would be a good replacement for either Butts or Murray. Definitely think the Crows should be looking at him.
13: Yeah, good provision as some key position depth. Angus Anderson was at Sturt, obviously tore up a Sandfield grand final, goes to Collingwood, had some good games, I thought, playing through the midfield. Mm. It just shows that that form can correlate at a secondary level, can't it, if given the opportunity. Ange at two wells, even better than one well. What are you doing, Ange?
18: G'day, boys. I've got a prediction. I predict that the Port is going to finish higher than the Crows. Ned, I'll put a carton of beer on it, but I won't make you wait 6 months like Rowie made Shane
13: and
18: wait.
15: Shane
18: right?
15: Still hasn't got his.
13: And yeah. I'll have my house on it if you want.
18: Hey, listen, be careful because...
15: Well, he's Rowie, about to sell it, that's
13: yeah,
15: why.
13: I'm about to sell it. It's only small two, though. It's only two bedroom. You wouldn't want it.
18: Just remember what Rowie said about Showdown 62, mate. Just be careful when you make predictions.
13: And there is actually zero chance ever, zero possibility that would ever happen.
18: Hey, mate, that's what Rowie said about Showdown 60.
19: He
18: fell on his ass, didn't
19: he? Said, no chance.
13: Don't compare me to him, please.
18: And also, I reckon we might be looking for a coach after the review at the Adelaide Crows, boys. Don't be surprised.
13: And
18: hang on. I know you're selling your house and you can't back. So what do you want to back?
13: What?
18: Well, what I'm saying, you put your house on. You put your house on the bet and you're selling it, so you can't bet back.
15: No, take that off the market.
13: Well, I've got
15: responsible.
13: Gamble responsibly. I've got a slab with you, the great man, Timmy Ginever.
15: You have.
13: The bet is, for anyone just catching up now, yes, that Port Adelaide will win the same or less.
15: You said same or less, and I said
13: eight or more. Good fair bet. We've got a slab
15: good
13: on
15: fair
13: that.
15: Fair bet.
13: And I'll have a glass. Sorry, I'll have a bottle of any red that you want. You get to choose the red you want. Can't be ridiculous.
15: Oh no, I think he likes the Black Guts. He hasn't had it yet.
18: Well, I haven't won
15: he's
18: one
15: been,
18: yet, mate.
15: He's been begging for one.
13: All right,
15: one.
13: Black Guts. Black Guts on it, Ange.
18: A Black Guts. All right. Well, hopefully Timmy's a better bloke to give stuff away than what the tight ass Rowie is.
15: I'll keep it in my diary, Ange.
13: Ange, that is actually the stupidest thing I've ever heard.
15: Oh, no. Well,
13: what's the probability of that, Timmy? What? Seriously, tell me what it is.
15: With that, no.
19: You get good value for it.
15: Yeah.
19: There'd be good odds out there for that.
15: Yeah, don't worry.
13: 0%. That is impossible.
15: You never know. You can have a terrible,
13: I do know, Tim.
15: Terrible year with injury.
13: That's the funny thing. I actually do know. Okay. I just know that would never happen.
15: Well, you might have to help me with a cross lotto. Powerball.
19: 30th of September, 5:58.
13: Yes. Right,
19: we'll click that one up, eh?
15: Yeah.
19: All right, let's get to the news. Sean Matheson is going to join us next. Greyhound Racing SA, the Adelaide Cup final has a whole bunch of placings up for grabs with Angle Park Heats. It's coming up very, very soon. We'll speak about that next.
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22: 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Always Adelaide.
23: A shower or two tonight, down to 15. Showers tomorrow, 21. With the 6 o'clock news, I'm Mel Usher. The new Greens leader is aiming to transform the party into a mass movement following One Nation's rise. More from Nelson Scott.
24: David Shoebridge has become the new leader of the Greens after Larissa Waters resigned to focus on a health issue. Senator Shoebridge was elected in a party room ballot, defeating challengers Maureen Faruqi and Sarah Hanson-Young. He's pledged to reverse the party's mediocre polling by taking an aggressive stance against the Albanese government.
25: We are not here to make the Labor Party any better. The Greens are here to replace them.
24: But Treasurer Jim Chalmers says the two parties should fight common enemies.
26: The risks posed to workers by One Nation, the Liberal Party and the National Party.
24: Maureen Faruqi has criticised Senator Shoebridge's promotion, arguing the Greens leader should be chosen by party members.
23: Police are considering bringing forward the annual Operation Jericho Public Safety Initiative after two beachside brawls. One was at Henley, the other at Glenelg. Animesh Malik from the Stella restaurant in Henley Square says it's not what they want in their area.
27: There are kids playing around, there are beautiful families, they're coming to enjoy their time with kids and everybody, everything. But this massive crowd, they just destroyed the whole image and vibe and environment and ambience, everything, pretty much for the whole day.
23: The major banks have started passing on the Reserve Bank's interest rate hike, adding around $100 a month to the average mortgage repayment. The RBA raised the official cash rate by 25 basis points, now sitting at a 15-year high of 4.6%. The Commonwealth Bank, Westpac and NAB have raised their standard variable rates accordingly. Well, Australians won't be slugged a surcharge for paying by card from tomorrow. From October 1, businesses can no longer add a card surcharge to FPOS, Visa or MasterCard payments, with American Express also removing surcharging under its merchant rules. But while the surcharge is disappearing, businesses will still face costs for accepting card payments. Australia's cybersecurity chief says the nation is a world leader when it comes to working with AI firms. The federal government has told departments to harden their cyber defences following a major AI breach. The Australian Signals Directorate credits our security alliance with the US for giving us direct access to top AI developers. Director General Abigail Bradshaw has told the national broadcaster, the partnership is giving us exposure to advanced technology.
28: We have been engaged with those labs for the last 6 months in utilising those leading-edge, world-leading technologies actually to fortify a number of systems of government significance, but also critical infrastructure providers.
23: Now turning to 5AA Sport, and the Cooyonga Golf Club has launched legal action in the US as a cloud hangs over the LIV event in Adelaide in 2027, according to 10 News. It's to force the Rebel League to reveal its intentions for next year's event. Well, the winner of this year's men's stall gift race has been stripped of his title and $40,000 in prize money. Adelaide student Olufemi Komolafi failed a drug test due to ADHD medication. John Longmire concedes a big challenge lies ahead to get Essendon back to a powerhouse AFL club. The Premiership coach has joined the Bombers as General Manager of Performance after 25 years with Sydney. He's looking forward to working closely with new coach Mark McVeigh, who was his assistant at the Swans.
29: Yeah, it happened pretty quickly, I think, in the end. I obviously known Spike for a long time. We just touched base a couple of weeks ago and said, would it be something I'd consider? And there was a few people involved there, but it went pretty quickly. So I was really excited by the challenge after sort of thinking through it a bit more.
23: And in Formula One, Esteban Ocon has officially confirmed he'll part ways with Haas after this season. Now checking 5AA traffic.
2: We've got a crash at Salisbury on Salisbury Highway near Spains Road, another in Prospect on Regency Road near Main North Road. In Paradise, there's a burst water main causing delays on Lower North East Road near Darley Road. Speeds are at 40 with two lanes closed outbound. Slow down for a speed camera, East Terrace, Henley Beach. You wouldn't operate a chainsaw blindfolded, so why dig without searching before you dig first? If you don't, you're digging blind. Search before you dig online every time. Adelaide's most accurate traffic on 5AA.
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23: A shower or two tonight down to 15, showers tomorrow 21, Friday a shower or two 19, and partly cloudy Saturday 20. Right now it's 22 degrees. Now let's see what's happening on Nine News tonight.
4: 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And Daddy Dawson makes a very special announcement for Crows fans. 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
19: 7 after 6 on your Wednesday evening. Time for your calls as well on this program. 8223-0000. Get involved in the show. Still got to give away that $50 Colac restaurant voucher. Can't wait to do that. Ned McHenry with Tim Juniver very soon. We're going to speak to Eddie the Frenchman. You might remember him. He was on the show a couple of weeks back.
15: Yes.
19: He was running from Perth to Sydney.
15: Yeah, it was Cottesloe Beach, I reckon.
19: Incredible. Yeah. Raising money for childhood cancer. He did it in 42 days. He's completed the run. Ran about, on average, 2.5 marathons a day. Ridiculous.
15: Not just physically, but mentally. That is a massive achievement and well done. We'll have a chat to him soon. But first of all, we're going to Greyhound Racing SA because the Adelaide Cup is coming up. It's going to be on Friday, October 9th. But who's going to be in the race? We're going to find out from racing manager Sean Matheson. G'day, Sean.
31: G'day, boys. Great to be on the show with you this evening. Yeah, very excited with the Adelaide Cup Group 1 final just around the corner, as you mentioned, on October 9. And as you mentioned, we already have a qualifier through, so we're going to have all the heats tomorrow night. But we've definitely got one of the biggest names in greyhound racing already through to the Group 1 final.
15: That's wrongly accused, so that's locked and loaded.
31: Yeah, he was locked and loaded. He went through our match race series last Thursday night where the best four interstate dogs and the best four local dogs match up in one-on-one racing. It's a wonderful concept that we have. And he obliterated the track record. He went 29.72, won as he liked. Very powerful performance. And so Ronnie EQ's regarded regarded as one of the best sprinters in the country. He's the main attraction for us on October 9. He's already there. We got seven other dogs to get through to the final this Thursday night.
15: Okay, so tomorrow night, tell us how it works to get through.
31: Yeah, so there's five heats tomorrow night. So the first, the five winners of the heats and then the two fastest seconds will qualify. Their races 4-8 tomorrow night. So okay. Wonderful night of racing tomorrow night at Angle Park. They'll all get through. The box draw will be done on course. And so tomorrow night we'll know who the final eight will be. And as mentioned, Wrong EQ is already there. It will matter where he draws. He'll want to draw inside to give himself every chance. But drawing outside, he's still the dog to beat.
0: Hey, Sean, thanks so much for your time. Just quickly, where is Greyhound Racing at in South Australia? The Greenies hate it. We're happy to endorse it. What's going on? How's it going?
31: Well, I mean, we're obviously going very well. I mean, good. We're at the forefront with animal welfare, with our racing integrity, and obviously just the care of the animals and our participants, all the stuff that they do. We love the greyhound racing industry, so where everything is going forward, obviously there's always going to be some people who are negative about the industry, and that's okay. That's the same in any industry. But we're very highly regulated. Our participants and the greyhounds love what they do, and so we're going as well as we can. And this tomorrow night and obviously Friday night, the Group 1 Adelaide Cup is a real celebration for the greyhound racing industry. And we would encourage, you know, those people interested at a high interest or a low interest, come along, really support our people, our greyhounds, our community, and really look forward to a real great night.
15: Now, the Adopt a Greyhound program is an excellent one too that you've got happening, which I love. And nephew actually did exactly that and got a fantastic
0: They love sleeping, the greyhounds, after racing. They like sleeping.
15: They're great pets. Don't worry about that.
31: Our team at Greyhounds as Pets do a wonderful job. We're really national leaders in that space, and we have been for many, many years. And as you mentioned, the greyhounds, whilst they love to chase and run around, they're real couch potatoes.
0: Yeah, aren't they?
31: For the most part of it, they're very loving. They're terrific greyhounds. Our team do a wonderful job. And anyone who's interested in that space, like adopting a greyhound, absolutely contact us here at Greyhound Racing SA and Greyhounds as Pets. But yeah, the greyhound itself, you can go, oh, he looks a bit skinny and whatever else and running around, but they're absolutely finely tuned athletes. They're high energy, but for the most part, they just want to sleep on the couch.
0: Love your work,
15: well,
0: Sean.
15: Well, these ones better not tomorrow night. Group 1 TAB Adelaide Cup, where we've got to get those heats underway. 5 heats Thursday night. Get down there to Angle Park Greyhound Racing SA. Sean Matheson, thanks for your time.
31: Thanks, boys. Really appreciate it.
0: Good on you, Sean.
15: Look forward to the Adelaide Cup on October 9th, and we'll decide who's in that race.
0: Doesn't have to convince me about the greenies. I kill lambs and fish for a living.
15: People,
0: they carry on about things. They do about the greyhounds, though. They don't like some of it.
15: Have they placard your farm yet or not?
0: Oh, yeah. I had a couple of vegans out there the other day. Yeah, they were. Hello, Graham at Henley Beach. What's going on with you?
1: Hey, boys, how are you?
0: Sorry,
1: look, I'm going to go off track a little bit with the list support and the Crows. I'm not taking sides here, although I'm a Port supporter. But I think the strength and conditioning coach for any team is totally vital. Mm. The amount of injury Port Adelaide had this year destroyed their season. Let's face it, they were stuffed halfway through because they had three quarters of their team out, and they were playing players that should never be playing. And the Crows, I'm surprised about. They had a pretty injury-free season, so they should have been on track. So I'm not all that concerned about recruiting for Port, because if they get the proper strength and conditioning coach, then I think they can be a lot better, but they can't have an injury hit season like they had last season.
15: Yeah.
1: And I know I'm a guy called Jeremy Burgess.
15: No, I don't.
0: Jeremy? So you related to Darren Burgess?
15: Mm.
1: Oh, Darren Burgess. Sorry,
15: yeah.
1: Darren.
15: Oh, yeah.
1: Strength and conditioning coach. Yeah, yeah. He was a Port Adelaide, and we had very few injuries. He went to the Crows, and guess what? They had very few injuries. Now I think he's coaching soccer teams in Europe. I don't have a lot of injuries.
0: He's at Juventus.
15: Correct,
0: in Italy.
15: He is.
1: Juventus. So don't you think that's just as important as your list?
15: Oh, it's a vital role, no doubt. But the one thing I will defend Port Adelaide on there was that most of them weren't soft tissue. So
0: a lot were unavoidable contact injuries, weren't
15: most
0: they?
15: Most of them were, unfortunately, contact injuries and not soft tissue. Soft tissues are the ones you want to keep an eye on because that sometimes is about your strength
0: and conditioning. That rosy one, round one, that's an example?
15: Yep, that's a hammy, and you definitely put that one in the box, but most of the others were all, unfortunately, collision accidents.
0: Yeah, so, you're right.
15: Yeah, yep. It was an unfortunate year for that.
0: Well said.
19: All right, we'll take a quick break here on the show. More of your calls shortly, 822-3000, 5:45.
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19: 17 after 6. 5AA's Golf Day is back very soon. 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We could be calling you this Friday as one of our lucky winners, so get in the running ASAP. Speaking of golf, Channel 10 running a story tonight in their news bulletin in regards to Kyonga Golf Club. They have launched legal action to live golf. Have a listen.
26: 10 has obtained a message sent to all Kyonga Golf Club members, and this is purely to protect the club's interests amid all the uncertainty surrounding LIV Golf, less than 6 months from when the exclusive course at Lockleys is due to host the Rebel Golf Tour's Adelaide tournament. The statement reveals the club has lodged an official motion with the US Bankruptcy Court following the league itself filing for bankruptcy earlier this month. So what is Kyonga requesting LIV Golf be forced to do? Well, firstly, it will be given a deadline of November 6 to confirm whether it will proceed with the 2027 event at Cooyonga. Secondly, it wants LIV Golf to cover projected costs the club racks up to meet its agreement while the league makes its decision, which includes bookings Cooyonga will have to forfeit while the golf course closes to members while preparations for the March event are completed. The state government has also asked LIV to confirm its decision within the next month.
15: Yeah. Honestly.
19: Fat chance of much of that happening.
15: No. It's funny when the Premier said LIV Golf 2.0 without the Stars, not happening. We're not. And so I think we've just got to accept that LIV Golf's not coming to town.
2: Yeah. I totally agree. Couldn't agree more. It's about time we agreed on something, you and I.
15: It's good. Well, we're going to agree on this. This was an incredible story, Ned, that you may or may not have heard about, but Roe and myself got to interview the man just before he was about to launch into this incredible run. Now, it's running for children who have unfortunately acquired cancer and for the Red Kite organisation that helped these families with the kids that unfortunately been diagnosed. And he was running from Cottesloe Beach right across the country into Sydney. It was an amazing run. He has now completed it. So Eddie Cheeky, well done. They call him the Frenchman on the run. G'day, Eddie.
3: Yeah, thanks for having me, and thank you for the applause.
15: Firstly, mate, 42 days to get across. You did it, the second fastest runner to cross Perth to Sydney ever. Who beat you? What swine beat you?
3: Yeah, the guy from Sydney, a very good runner, which that I called a few days out to tell him that his record's pretty safe. I was a few days behind. So,
2: is that Brockman?
15: Yeah.
3: Not Ned Brockman. Ned did it in 46. It's a guy called Chris Turnbull. He lives in Sydney.
15: Fantastic. And, mate, first of all, well done. It's an incredible, I said, not only a physical achievement that you've done, but it's the mental battle that you would have gone through. What was it like, and what were some of the hardest days to get through?
3: Yeah. Physically it was always going to be hard, but I think that, if your mental is in the right place, I think you can do a lot of things and you can surprise yourself physically.
15: Yeah.
3: Look, the first 3 days were okay, and then sort of, there's a bit of a shock at that point in terms of like physical shock, that is, the body starting to not cooperate as well as you wanted to do. So
15: it's eating up its resources, isn't it?
3: So I started getting a few injuries that then slows your progress, and obviously you've got so much in front of you. It's really, really hard mentally to grasp and to face the day sometimes. So probably from day 4 to 15.
15: Wow.
3: That was probably my darkest moments mentally, and physically I was really struggling as well, but we kept going.
15: The terrains, I would imagine, you covered when you were going across Australia. Now, one of them, the Nullarbor, I have seen and never want to see again. and that would be probably, mentally tough for anybody, let alone running it. But what were some of the moments that you went, oh, this is just beautiful to be running through?
3: I actually didn't mind the Nullarbor because most of it, I love the Australian outback, and most of it resembled that, the red dirt and the trees and things like that. Because there's a small section of the Nullarbor that's actually pretty bare, where there's just bushes and no trees.
15: Yeah.
3: The hay plains in New South Wales were I never want to go back there again. it was just absolutely bare of anything to look at. So, I found that pretty hard.
15: Yeah.
2: Eddie, I'd be fascinated to hear about your nutrition. We hear about what cyclists, need to get into their body to perform.
3: Yeah.
2: What were you eating? How many calories? Like, how did you get it all in?
3: Yeah, so I was burning roughly 7,000 to 8,000 calories a day, which is quite substantial.
15: Yeah.
3: So I was eating throughout the day, quite literally. There was no, obviously there was dinner, but apart from dinner being the main meal, it was sort of throughout the day. Thankfully, one of my crew members is an extremely good cook, so he was treating me with a lot of different food, as in like proper food, not sports nutrition, which is important because we're moving for a long time, for 6 weeks, 15 hours a day, so I couldn't have survived on sports nutrition. It's we spent some time recording what I was eating just to make sure I was meeting my requirement in terms of protein and carb and obviously calories. But you know, I only lost 4 kilos, which is not too bad really for
15: well
3: 6 weeks.
15: Well done. That's amazing. Now, of course, as I mentioned, Red Kite were going to be the beneficiary of this. Now, can we still donate and how do we go about doing that?
3: Yeah, absolutely. So we've raised a good amount of money, but, you know, I'm still pushing for more. So my website's probably the best place, Frenchmanontherun.com.
15: Yep, beautiful.
3: And there's a donate button that links into my Red Kite page. But yeah, we've met some families along the way that have benefited from Red Kite, and
15: beautiful.
3: And that was a very tangible meet of, you know, people that obviously have been or are still struggling with their kids with cancer, and you know, they told us how much Red Kite helped them in their journey. So obviously they don't resolve their problem, but they certainly make it a little bit easier, and for the kid and for the siblings as well, and obviously for the parents. Yeah, so
15: it's a phenomenal effort that you have achieved, Eddie. Magnificent. 2.5 marathons a day, basically, it equaled.
2: Incredible.
15: To get across from Cottesloe over to Sydney.
2: Yeah.
15: An amazing run for an incredible organisation, Red Kite. Eddie, an outstanding effort, mate. From all at 5AA, well done.
2: Yep.
3: Yeah, thank you so much, and thanks for having me. Thank
2: well
3: you.
2: Done, Frenchman. That's insane. And the speed he went at, Timmy.
15: Oh, yeah. Phenomenal. Frenchmanontherun.com. Get there, donate, and it's an incredible cause and helping those families with children that have unfortunately been diagnosed with cancer, our guest.
19: All right. We have a $50 voucher to Colac Port Adelaide, and if you've been there, they've got an amazing set of variety with the relaxed bars of the Bootleg Social there. They've got share plates, wood-fired pizza oven to set you going for the evening, or you could have some premium dining at Elliot's, or even cocktails and waterfront views upstairs. Ooh. Colac's got a bit for everyone.
15: That's true.
19: We're going to send Matt on his way. Matt from Flagstaff Hill, congratulations. You've won the $50 voucher tonight, getting involved in our chat.
2: He suggested the young fellow who played at South Adelaide, and then he's now at Collingwood. I've forgotten his name, for some key position
19: House?
2: Depth.
19: Noah House.
2: Yeah,
19: was it?
2: Yeah. Oh, no. Well done.
15: Yeah, big Noah.
2: Really good suggestion, Matty.
19: All right, time for a break. 26 after 6. Next, Where Are They Now? With the King, Wally Lewis.
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15: Well, on the precipice of the NRL Grand Final between the Sydney Roosters and Newcastle Knights, we thought we'd speak to a man who ate premierships for breakfast. He had 441 first-class games, 854 points, 197 tries, premierships in 79, 84 and 86. He was captain of Australia 24 times. The list just goes on. He's an immortal. He's a Queensland team of the century. He's Australian Rugby League team of the century. That's why they call him the King. Wally Lewis, welcome.
12: Thanks, mate. I've been called plenty of other names. I can guarantee you that over the years, especially south of the border, New South Wales.
15: Well, we look forward to talking about that great rivalry, no doubt. But what we do normally is, you know, where are they now? What are you up to right now? Well, are you still doing a bit for Channel 9?
12: Doing just a tiny bit. I don't do too much at all. Usually I do the tips.
15: Yeah.
12: Which, oh boy, hasn't it been a tough season to get them right. Where I'm hanging in, but the boss reminded me the last time I went up, she said, you're getting on a bit now. And that was the opening line, which was, heading towards 67, heading that way. 66 only at the moment. So I'm not at retirement age.
15: I was going to say, only lucky ones make it.
12: Yeah. So it was a bit of a laugh, and I think I said I just felt privileged to have spent so much time in a game that really has been the love of my life from the day I was born.
15: Yeah. Well, let's go back to that. Your parents obviously had a massive influence on your career, but tell us about being a child and growing up and what it was like. Are you a country boy?
12: No, I'm a city boy, born in the city, and I was just very fortunate to be born to two wonderful parents that had sport an enormous part of their life. My dad was a former first grade player in Brisbane, then he went on to coach first grade at Winner Manly, the Seagulls club in Brisbane, and he used to probably get hold up every time he used to drive in the backyard after finishing work for the day. I used to get him to teach me something new about footy. Dad, come over here, teach me to tackle left shoulder. Dad, teach me to throw it left or right. I'm right-handed. I can throw right to left, but having trouble with it. And he never said no once. And my mum, she was very good. She played for Queensland for netball, then went away for a few years, then went away and had five kids, and then came back and played for Queensland in netball again.
15: Jeez. Yeah, good.
12: I know it's not quite a rude one, but Dad always used to say, well, have a look at your mum, five kids and playing netball for Queensland for 10 years. Mm-hmm. She was very good at handling balls, wasn't she? He got a savage slap across the face for that. But they were wonderful, mate. They never said no. They probably realised that I should have been doing a little bit better in the exams whilst I was at school. But I just had one target in life, and that was to achieve first grade selection and try and do it as quickly as I possibly could.
2: Wally, I thought you were about to say something very wholesome about your mother, but the alternative was still very funny. Your relationship with your dad, so you said obviously you were the one actually driving that. You were coming home asking for tips. Like, how do you see that play out with young fellas now? There's a lot of pressure put on them through talent pathways, and parents are sometimes the most challenging ones to deal with, with coaches. But for you, it was different. Yeah. You were leading the charge, mate.
12: Yeah, here I was. I mean, the benefit was that my dad, as I say, he played first grade. He coached first grade at the Winner Manly Club in Brisbane, who I later played for. And I used to sit next to him when I was in my early teens, 12, 13, 14, and listen to what Dad used to... the message Dad used to give to the trainers who'd race onto the field and tell them what to do. And I kind of got a real benefit out of asking him after the game, why did he say that? Why did you want this player to do a certain skill? You know, whose job was it? You basically left one player alone. And he used to explain to me that, you know, some guys can't get through a game if they're absolutely exhausted. You don't try and expect them to come up with a match-winning play by running 70 or 8 metres. And he used to always say, this is why I come up with this reason for it. I think I was very lucky in that I got to have that explained to me and be able to understand it. And when it came time to for me to go to high school, it was all about playing rugby union. I still played league. It was rugby union on Saturday and league on Sundays. I can remember my father saying to me, you're displaying a couple of the skills that nobody in rugby league has seen before. A long spiral pass was one of those. And he used to set this swing up off the tree. It was a target for me, and he used to swing it from side to side, and I'd try and, if I was passing it just dead straight to a target on a wall, that became pretty easy to do it. But whilst the ball was swinging across, the target was swimming across, it made it a little bit more difficult. I had to learn to time the pass and put them out in front. And I've got to say, that became probably one of my greatest strengths when I was playing. I went to a rugby union high school, learned to throw the spiral pass, and nobody had seen it in rugby league before. And all of a sudden, it was the pass that that every young schoolboy was trying to do in the game. And now, spiral passes are a dime a dozen. They really are, and have just become just a natural part of rugby league.
2: Wow, that's an amazing story, isn't it?
15: I've just envisaged Sir Donald Bradman with the stump and the golf ball off the water tank. same moment, I reckon, Wally.
2: Wally, take us to your very first league game. What do you remember? The smells, the sounds, what was going through your head?
12: I don't remember too much about my first game. I was only 7 years of age. Apparently, the referee stopped play and told me to settle down, to stop trying to do everything. My dad used to remind me years later, well, I wish you'd be doing that in current days. You're a bludger. You're a bludger now. You don't go and do the hard work. You wait for other players to do it. Everything with him was teaching me about it. I'm right-handed, right-footed. I had a preference to tackle with the right shoulder, obviously kick right foot, but it was all about the left shoulder defence. The older I got, the more difficult I found it because of the strength and the ability of the players that I was playing against, who all pretty regularly target the weaker shoulder of an opposition player. And that's how that came around. It all became another learning curve for me when Dad used to teach me how to handle that, how to get around it, and how to not be fooled into always tackling with the right shoulder. He said you can get through a left shoulder tackle pretty simply. Instead of trying to drive them backwards, you let them fall into the tackle. All you've got to do is wrap the legs up, and it becomes a much more comfortable part of the game.
15: For a lot of people today, and the younger crew, they wouldn't understand that it wasn't a national game at that stage. Now, you're playing we would describe as in Australian rules, VFL, SNFL, WAFL. You guys had a similar setup, Queensland, New South Wales, but you have massive success in your home state, and then the Brisbane Broncos are created. How big was that moment as far as the game itself being able to grow, but Queensland finally getting their self into that comp?
12: Yeah, well, I think just about every rugby league fan in Queensland was sick to death of seeing every year, certainly in my teenage years and early 20s, we used to see a lot of the players be offered big money by the rich Sydney clubs, and you could not blame them. You know, they were getting paid four times as much as what the average wage was, or pay for a first grade footy player, and they were all taking the offer. And I can remember going along with my dad to Lang Park for one of the interstate games, and Dad used to say, "Look, I hope we can stay within 20 points of them tonight." And I used to look at him and get really angry, and then he'd say, "And also have a look at this. If they gave us our players back, we'd beat them. Look at the opposition." And the New South Wales team was Arthur Beetson at front row, John Lang at hooker, Rod Morris was the other front row, Rod Reddy was one of the second rowers. They had Rowan Hancock, I think, in the second row. So the five of the guys that were in the New South Wales team were Queenslanders. And that quite rapidly forced a lot of the rugby league so-called experts, particularly the media, to say, give us our players back and we're a chance of beating you. And, of course, we in Queensland and New South Wales, we took a look at State of Origin and saw how successful that had been for Victorian clubs whenever there was some rep footy around. But quite surprisingly, it wasn't as successful as what we got to do in the rugby league. Probably the clubs were a little bit tired of putting their players up and gambling that they'd pick up an injury that might knock them out for 5 or 6 weeks for their club side. So Origin came around in 1980, and rugby league went ahead in leaps and bounds. It was the best introduction to the game, and it went on. We used to brag if you know the Queenslanders were playing for Queensland, and we got the chance to win that in 80, 81, 82, 83 and 84. 5 years in a row where we proved that we could do it. We lost in 85, 86, and then 87, 88, 89, we won those again, and again in 91. And all of a sudden, there was a bit of a call had gone out right at the end of that. A lot of the State of Origin guys used to say, we've got to start playing in a national competition. So the National Rugby League, the NRL, was created. The Brisbane Broncos were brought into the competition with the Gold Coast and also then the North Queensland Cowboys. Melbourne, of course, were brought in, and I get into a bit of trouble when I'm asked a question in Brisbane, but I often say that when the Melbourne Storm came in, that to me was the greatest progress for rugby league. They had a team that won a National Rugby League Premiership in the second year of their existence.
15: Wow.
12: And the only time that ever happened before was back in 1901 and 1902 when the game was first kicking off. But it was it was extraordinary. The success they enjoyed, and it certainly went on to promise greater things for the future, and certainly the standard of the game has gone through the roof quite enormously.
2: Well, Lee, I'd love to talk to you about leadership. No one's done it better, obviously, as a player. You led your state, led the country, you've coached. If you were talking to a young fella or a young lady now, what do you think people miss with leadership? What's your secret? What are the fundamentals?
12: Communication is probably what it's all about. I used to think that leadership began around about an hour before you took to the field. I used to go around to all of the players in the dressing rooms, and it was pretty obvious on a number of occasions how many guys were sort of struggling in the build-up to the game. I used to see guys vomiting with nerves. They'd be so much under pressure to produce a good game, they'd really lose it in the build-up. And I found then that the most important and the thing that you could do was talk to them, try and settle them down, give them a small task that you wanted them to try and achieve throughout the course of the match. Don't try and ask, and there are in all sporting codes, there's some guys that are very, very smart on the field. There's some guys that aren't quite so smart, and there's some that don't think a lot. They just act, they carry it. And I had the great thrill of spending a bit of time with a guy that was playing for us for Queensland in those days in San Sam Bacco, and he was one of the most physical, confrontational guys. And he could be, honestly, could have played against his mother at the time, and he would have absolutely smashed her to bits and waited till full time until he asked her how the dress was, Mum.
15: Oh, classic.
12: He just had no respect for the health of the opposition. The only thing that he had in his mind was try and achieve success and please the coach at the end of the game.
15: Yeah, classic. We always run out of time with the where are they nows. We've loved this chat, Wally. Really has been great. We got the grand final Sunday. Sydney Roosters, Newcastle Knights. It's been two different journeys. Who wins?
12: Oh boy, I can tell you, I've changed my mind a couple of times on this. I probably think the Roosters will probably be a little bit calmer. Yeah. I don't think there's any pressure on Newcastle whatsoever. Mm-hmm. But going into a game where not so many of them have played in a match of this significance before, so it may be a little bit tough for them. But just to have a look at the size of the forwards that the Chooks are taking out. Mm. And Fahu White and Lindsay Collins and Victor Radley are very physical guys, and I think they'll probably target the smaller guys in the Knights halves combination of Fletcher Sharp and Sandon Smith. But it's not going to be easy, and certainly, you know, the Knights' performance last weekend just proves that they can play. They got a wonderful coach in Justin Holbrook. He's a guy that... And Fahu White and Lindsay Collins and Victor Radley are very physical guys, and I think they'll probably target the smaller guys in the Knights halves combination of Fletcher Sharp and Sandon Smith. But it's not going to be easy, and certainly, you know, the Knights' performance last weekend just proves that they can play.

0: they're looking pretty good. But whilst the Roosters have got a big forward pack, they've also got some handy blokes in the back line. But I'm expecting to see one hell of a battle between the two number ones. Mm. James Tedesco, he's got a pile of experience on board, played for New South Wales, Australia. Mm. But Kalyn Ponga has gone ahead in leaps and bounds. He's come from the Queensland country areas and looked like he was, you know, quite capable of being a good player when he started off. But boy, hasn't he gone through the roof at the moment. And the one thing that he displays every time he goes out there is a fair bit of confidence, and he goes looking for adventures, especially for the opposition defenders that are a little bit tired either side of half time.
1: Well, Wally, it's been great talking to you. If you get this tip right, I'll give Channel 9 a call and say, yeah, let him keep his job. He's doing well. Wally Lewis, our guest, mate, much appreciated. Really, really do love talking to champions like yourself.
0: Thanks, Jimmy and Ed. Much appreciated. Thanks, boys.
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1: Australian Hall of Famer, an Essendon Hall of Famer. A couple of times captain, you name it. The record's too big. Terry Danaher, welcome.
14: That's a great introduction, Ed. Thanks very much for having us.
1: You're a pleasure, mate. Our pleasure. So, first of all, mate, geez, Neil, your brother, he broke all records, didn't he, mate?
14: Well, he did. He Well, he certainly put

0: classified MND on the map, mate. God, 14 years ago, I never knew it was around. I didn't even know what it was.
1: And,
0: certainly he introduced us since he went down with the disease and fought it as he has, or had done. And of course, now we still see it's still killing two people a day, and there'll be two people get it tomorrow. So, she's been a hard nut to crack, Ned, and we've got to fight on now in Neil's absence, but he's done a mighty job in creating the foundation for us, raised a lot of money, and we're making inroads, but still a bit to go.
1: Certainly that. It's been an amazing journey so far. What about the Danaher's drive? Whose little idea was that? Whose little bloody brilliant scheme come up with that?
0: Yeah, obviously, Neil was the brains behind most of the big threes. Obviously, the Danaher drive, pedal cool for MND, another one that we have. So, Neil was the one that sort of, along with his family, I think, was the brainchild to it all, and we just fell into line and give him the support he needed.
2: Terry, it's Ned here. An absolute honour to speak to you. I must admit that wasn't my intro; that was Timmy. So I can't
0: well,
2: take credit.
0: tell him it was a beauty. He done a great job. By golly,
2: Terry.
0: Now, which one of you two are farmers?
1: Ned.
2: Terry.
0: I'm just up here, mate. I'm up in New South Wales on about a wheat and sheep farm.
2: Wow. Okay.
0: So we just finished shearing for the day. That's why I might have cut in and out on you a little bit.
1: Wow.
0: Up here on the Northern Riverina in New South Wales, just south of Dubbo.
2: Good country. So sheep and cattle, did you say, Terry, or just puppy and
0: wheat
2: sheep?
0: And sheep. Yeah, we'd had some barley, sheep. We did have cattle, but we did away with them a while back.
2: Merinos or crossies, or what do you do there, Terry?
0: Yeah, a bit of both. Merinos, and we run fat lambs as well, mate. So... it's all looking pretty good up here today as I scan out across the paddock. Nothing to do with me, of course, but Chris, my brother, runs the farm up here, and the place is looking real good. The dams are full, and the crops are looking real good. So hopefully, fingers crossed, we had a pretty average year last season, so we're in for a good one this year.
2: Magnificent, mate. Very good to hear. I want to talk about the beast. Have you heard... or do you know of any inroads in terms of the medical research or anything? It's such a bloody awful thing, mate. But has there been any kind of positive takeaways with all of the amazing funding that you guys have achieved?
0: Not that I know of, but I guess every day we're getting closer.
2: Mm, yeah.
0: But one little thing that we're doing probably on the Friday there is we're heading out to, where is it? We're heading out to...
1: on Friday, you got
2: Flinders
1: the...
2: University.
0: Flinders Uni.
1: Yes.
0: Now, we're part of the... and this is going to help myself and help a lot. Now, we've got 250 people coming along on the journey with us, some 80-odd cars heading across to South Australia. And one of our little things is we're heading out to the uni there, and the researchers out of Flinders Uni, we're going to be split into groups, and what we're going to do, these guys are going to brief us on where we're up to with MND, and we've got to take it all in. There's going to be a prize to the one that can give the best presentation.
1: Wow!
0: Of knowing, getting the word across in the cure for MND. So I'm very much looking forward to that because I need some briefing. And so that'll be an interesting little afternoon.
1: I hope you win the presentation, Terry. I hope you win it, mate.
0: I don't think I will. But there's a lot of eyes looking down microscopes, and they're doing the best they can. But when you're talking neurons and things like that, that I'm no pro at it, but... there's still a bit of work to go, and by golly, there'll be a celebration and a half when we do finally, break it and we find a cure.
1: Yeah, absolutely.
0: But, she's pretty tough going.
1: Yeah, not wrong.
0: But Neil's always said, we've got to have a lot of fun. We've got to get out there. We've got to keep the word out. We've got to encourage. We've got to support those that have, the poor ones that have, you know, sadly have got MND, and help them where we can. And, yeah, like I said before, hopefully there's a cure not too far around the bend.
1: Yeah. Great to see Jaco come on board too. You've got a raffle going. I think it's $25 for a ticket. If you want three for 50, six for 100, go to raffletix.com.au, and that Jaco camper trailer is worth $43,990. So if you like travelling, and especially with the Danaher's Drive, that's a ticket to get a hold of, raffletix.com.au. Hey, Terry, did you catch any of the grand final?
0: I certainly did, mate.
1: Pretty good game.
0: And went to the week before when Brisbane played.
1: Yeah.
0: Did they play
1: Hawthorn? That was a cracker.
0: Super game. Like, it's been a great final series, as a matter of fact. The weather's been great. Big crowds. Grand final that you just mentioned about was a ripper. It was quick. It had everything.
1: Didn't it?
0: And that tension. And they probably went off with that big gong, gong, gong a bit early. Brisbane Lions gone. They jumped into gear, went bang, bang, bang, bang.
1: Yeah, that was a better sound.
0: All over before they knew it. They stood back scratching their head. They're going, what happened there?
1: They didn't know.
0: I thought they were home and hose.
1: Yeah, well, they did
0: too. They got the 17 or 18 points in front. But anyhow, that's footy. They're hard to win. And but they put up a great fight, Freo.
1: They did.
0: I thought they were a bit spasmodic early throughout the final series. They were giving teams a start and really had the fight to get to the grand final. But they certainly turned up to play against Brisbane and made them fight right to the end. But as we know, Brisbane are a great side, and they've done it to three-peat, a mighty effort for Chris Fagan and his boys.
1: Awesome. Great night. That's Friday, the 9th of October, 7:30 at Adelaide Oval. Get on that one, as well as those raffletix.com.au for the Jaco camper trailer. Beautiful stuff. Terry Danaher, our guest.
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13: 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Always Adelaide.
14: A shower or two tonight, down to 15. Showers tomorrow and 21. With the 7 o'clock news, I'm Mel Usher. New Greens leader David Shoebridge is blaming Labor's failures for the rise of One Nation. Senator Shoebridge has taken over the role following Larissa Waters' resignation. He's considered a moderate compared to his main leadership rival, Maureen Faruqi. Senator Shoebridge hopes to deliver real change.
15: But as you travel around the country, the call I'm not hearing is what do we want? Gradual change. When do we want it? In due course. That is the dead politics of Labor. It's the dead politics of the coalition. And we are not here to make the Labor Party any better. The Greens are here to replace them.
14: The Albanese government maintains the conflict in the Middle East is to blame for the spike in Australia's inflation rate. Consumer prices rose 4% over the year to August, an increase of 0.5% on the July data. The Bureau of Statistics says higher fuel prices, along with a surge in construction costs, contributed to the hike. Treasurer Jim Chalmers says the situation is being addressed.
16: Inflation is still too high in our economy. That's why it's so important that we are managing the budget in a responsible way. We're providing cost of living relief in an affordable and ongoing way. And we're also dealing with some of the long-standing economic challenges in our economy around productivity and the like.
14: Two men have been arrested after allegedly breaking into cars at Noarlunga Downs. They were spotted on Serafino Drive this morning. The 19 and 23-year-old have been charged with illegal interference of a motor vehicle. Interim findings into six recent safety incidents at Sydney Airport show fatigue risks in air traffic controllers were flagged at the time. The Transport Safety Regulator has assessed the first near miss as the most serious level on the international scale. ATSB Chief Commissioner Angus Mitchell says it's still not known whether staffing shortages directly contributed to any of the events.
17: Whilst an elevated fatigue risk does not necessarily mean a controller was fatigued or that fatigue affected performance. We are, however, examining the effectiveness of the measures that were in place to manage this pre-identified risk.
14: Air Services says it will be reviewing the preliminary findings and is committed to working with the regulator to improve operational safety. Well, a flight with a difference from Dubai to Tel Aviv, it was diverted to Saudi Arabia after a brawl broke out between the pilots. The cause of the stoush is not clear, but it prompted fears of a hijacking after an emergency signal was sounded. The Fly Dubai flight, bound for Israel, landed safely. And in the US, Fairmount, Indiana is remembering one of their own today. It is 71 years to the day that James Dean was killed in a car crash. The town holds a James Dean festival every September. Now turning to 5AA Sport.
18: 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Cash for scrap. Grand Junction Road, Ottawa.
14: Lachie Neal is set to join Collingwood, with Brisbane confirming his exit. The 33-year-old triple premiership player will sign a three-year deal as an unrestricted free agent. John Longmire has opened up on his switch to Essendon after 25 years with Sydney. The premiership coach outlining his priorities as general manager of performance.
19: So it's the team, the game plan, what it looks like, just really helping Spike and shouldering some of that load, I guess, that the senior coach takes. Such a big job these days. It's all encompassing. He needs to spend some time working with the players and having great relationships with the players. So if I can support him in that way, and he and the coaches, the other coaches, that's my job.
14: The countdown is on to this weekend's AFLW showdown at Alberton. Port's Matilda Scholes has told Seven she wants to see the fans out in force.
20: Getting heaps of people here on a Saturday night is going to be so important, not just for the game on Saturday night, but for like the AFLW as a whole.
14: It's the NRL's Night of Nights, with the Dally M Awards being held in Sydney. Penrith's Nathan Cleary is favourite to be crowned Men's Player of the Year for the first time. And the second piece of the Brisbane 2032 Olympic emblem has been revealed in Townsville. The statewide rollout continues in Rockhampton tomorrow, with the final part of the emblem to be presented in Brisbane on Monday. Now the 5AA forecast.
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14: A shower or two tonight, down to 15. Showers tomorrow, 21. Friday, a shower or two, 19. And partly cloudy Saturday, 20. Right now, it's 21 degrees on 5AA. Always Adelaide.
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11: Good evening to you. 7:06, Wednesday, the last day of September. There goes another month. 3 months left this year, starting tomorrow morning. 3 months. They're good months too. Nice warm months, fun months, lots of activities, lots of lead up to Christmas stuff, the pageant, the Melbourne Cup, the long weekend almost upon us as well. But lots to have a chat about today in the news cycle. One is the brawl that Chris told us about last night. Police say antisocial behaviour won't be tolerated after that huge brawl in Henley Square. How's all the vision now that has come out? We could not last night. By the end of last night, around 11:30, I'm thinking, was Chris pulling our leg? No one. I mean, Leith Forrest was down there, but no one called in. No one. Not the hundreds of people that were there who saw it. No one called in, and I'm surprised by that. But Chris did at the very start of the show. At this time, exactly 24 hours ago, Chris told us this.
20: Evening, just to alert your listeners to quite a significant incident that happened at Henley Beach this evening. I attended Henley Beach at around 5 o'clock, and obviously with quite a warm forecast today and school holidays, a lot of people at the beach, and particularly a lot of young people.
11: Yeah.
20: At around about 5:45 this evening, there was quite a large fight. I would estimate somewhere between 100 and 150 young people were involved. These fights are not particularly nice fights. They're not sort of one-on-one. It essentially involves someone being pushed to the ground and then surrounded, and them sort of in a fetal position while they're being kicked and punched and things like that.
11: Wow.
20: The reason for my call tonight is that I've seen these sort of events happening in the past as well, last summer around. And I think that the police, particularly at the Henley Beach Police Station, need to be a little bit more preventative in their thinking around hot weather and school holidays, because when the police eventually did arrive, there was quite a large police presence. There were around 4 or 5 police vans on Henley Square, the grassed area. But now these 200 to 300 people have essentially dispersed.
11: Mm.
20: You know, there's nothing really for the police to do.
11: So there we are. That's a little bit of Chris from last night. And you've heard all the fallout since Chris was on breakfast again this morning, because we passed on his number, and I mean, well, his number's in our system once he called in. So Brecky gave him a call, and everybody else that has been on since. But just a dramatic part of the day yesterday down there at Henley Beach. Love to get your thoughts on it now that we know it actually happened. Not to doubt Chris's version, but by the end of last night, when we couldn't find any vision, couldn't find any reports, police hadn't said anything at the time leading into the evening, and so we couldn't verify it independently. And you know, you start thinking, did it even happen? But the statement from police today, antisocial behaviour, impacts the well-being of the community will not be tolerated. They're going to, or considering, bringing forward Operation Jericho, addressing incidents of crime, public disorder and road safety along the metro coastline. And investigations into what happened yesterday are ongoing. So there we go. Love to get your thoughts on all of that. 8223 0000 is the number. On the now ended AFL season, Shane at Fullerton on the line, our first caller tonight. G'day, Shane.
21: Yeah, guys. Yeah, just a quick one for you. No doubt you've seen a lot of AFL football over the journey. My question is, have you seen a season where the disparity between the AFL giving you enough reasons to fall out of love with the game versus the final seasons, the final series, giving you exactly what you need to fall back in love with the game? So an incredible final series, but on the back of a season where there were many reasons to potentially stop watching.
11: Yeah, I think you've hit the nail on the head with that. Except when it came to the final week, you could easily fall out of love with the decision to ban Lachie Neale and then put him back in.
21: Well said. Yeah, well said. It's that. Maybe I'll put the tribunal into its own class because it's something that no one fully understands.
11: No, the clown
21: but,
11: class.
21: But just from an interesting onlooker, started to fall out of love with this competition. But geez, the players took control of it again in the final month and gave us a reason to fall back in love.
11: I reckon you're on the money. I think that is a fair description of what has happened, and you know, that's kind of what we did. Isn't it? That's exactly kind of what we did.
21: So we drink the Kool-Aid and we're back again next year.
11: Wait till Gather Round. That'll be huge.
21: Oh, heavens. We're back on again.
11: Can't wait. Good on you, Shane.
21: Beautiful. Thanks very much.
11: Thanks for the call. Peter at Marlstone. Hello, Peter. Peter, Pumpkin Eater. Where have you gone? Gone skiing.
0: Sorry.
11: Oh, I was just hanging up.
0: Oh, God. Sorry.
11: In the middle of the road. Hello. Getting run over. Hello.
0: I got run over on Nord Parade.
11: Did you? What, just then?
0: Yes. By Jade City's entourage.
11: Right. Okay.
0: No, be serious. No. Mm. I'm in Norwood. And, yep. Sorry. And I'm waiting to get a bus home. Excuse me.
11: Thanks for ringing up and coughing. Yeah.
0: No, that's not right.
11: Oh, dear.
0: Matthew.
11: Yes, Peter.
0: I've waited. Oh, God.
11: Do you want me to come back to you? Find a glass of water somewhere. No.
0: Matthew, I've waited 72 minutes.
11: 72 minutes.
0: Speak to the Centrelink call center today.
11: Yeah.
0: On Jetty Road at Glenelg. And finally, I got the call. That's unacceptable. All right, that's why I rang, all right?
11: Okay. Did you not take the callback feature option?
0: Well, all I can tell you is I rang them at 9:50 a.m. They responded to the call about now and 12 minutes later.
11: Wow.
0: Anyway, I want to say hello to Angelo from Parafield Gardens. Mm. I want to say hello to Jade Sheedy at Norwood, and I want to ask...
11: Could you at least take the phone away from your mouth when you cough?
0: Anyway, I've had enough, Matthew.
11: Okay, Peter.
0: Sorry.
11: All right. You have a good night. Get some cough medicine. Sorry, it's my imitation of Peter. 7:13 on 5AA. We will take a break. 8223 0000.
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11: 16 past 7. Let's go to Henley Beach. Graham is on the line. G'day, Graham.
24: G'day, Matthew.
11: You well?
24: Just quickly, mate. On the Henley Beach thing.
11: Yeah.
24: I did actually ring Leith. Well, not ring Leith. I sent a message. And you had a few calls on your breakfast program, or one particular call that was there at the time. I wasn't there. Don't get me wrong. I have no idea what happened. And he said it was racially motivated. And I just sent a text later. I said, well, if it's racially motivated, how can we fix it? But he wouldn't read it out.
11: Okay.
24: And I'm just wondering, I mean, I love Leith to death. Don't get me wrong. I've been in the studio with him. He's a nice guy. I think I went in there a few years ago with Astro Dave. But, I mean, if it is a racial thing, don't we have to discuss it? Or because it's racial, we just sweep it under the carpet and say it's just people, it's yous. We don't discuss the race thing.
11: Yeah.
24: How do you fix it if you don't discuss that?
11: Well, that's right. That's absolutely correct. But, you know, how much of it, I wonder, is racial? How much of it is teenagers in the way, you know, back in the day, the mods and the... Who were they back in the 70s? You know,
24: mods and the Sharkies.
11: Whatever, yeah. So is it not just kids? I don't want to say kids being kids, right? That's just a cliche. And there needs to be a tougher stand about it. And you're right. If it's racial, we need to address it. Of course we do. But to a point, it is teenage sort of behaviour. It's not right. I'm not condoning it. It's not right. It shouldn't be happening. But... kids have done this, I suppose, is the point, this sort of thing, since time began.
24: But see, back in our day, you wouldn't be able to organise something like that without social media.
11: No, that's true.
24: You could not do that.
11: Yeah, yeah.
24: I mean, you might get a group of mates and they all walk down together or somewhere and do something, but
11: yeah,
24: you could not organise a massive amount of people.
11: No.
24: Into one little area.
11: Yep.
24: At one time, unless you had TikTok, Instagram, or whatever they're using.
11: Yeah.
24: And this is, social media is great, and social media can be bad.
11: Yep.
24: And there's a classic example of being bad.
11: Yep. And this is exactly like, okay, if it is racial, what you'd say to that, what certainly I would say to that is, if you come to this country, you live by... Australian, what's the word? Moors,
24: rules.
11: I suppose. Rules.
24: Whatever. Yeah, I get what standards. You're saying.
11: Yep.
24: But the unfortunate thing, when some people come to the country, half of them can't speak English, half of them don't understand anybody. And they don't understand our rules. They don't understand our road rules, hence the amount of accidents we're having at the moment on our roads. And I just think we need to take a step back, and if people want to come in the country, that's totally fine. But please be educated about our rules and what happens here and how you live.
11: Our way of life, absolutely.
24: Don't bring what you have in your own country into here and commit what you wish to commit.
11: Yeah, well, that's the thing. If you want to do that, yeah, bodgies and widgies. There we go. That's Andrew. That was 60s and 70s. That's exactly what I was thinking of.
24: You want to
11: bring your country's problems here, then go stay in your country. Is that the obvious answer?
24: Well, the obvious thing is, why come here if you want to bring your problems here? Why come here in the first place?
11: We don't need.
24: Don't you want to leave your problems behind?
11: Absolutely, we don't need to import problems. That's for sure.
24: I'm just saying. I mean, like, if it is racial, then I think it's unfair for people not to be able to talk about it. And apparently, it was racial.
11: Okay. Well,
24: and Leith just disregarded my text message.
11: Well, if it was racial, it was racial. But that's for police and investigations.
24: Well, the gentleman that rang up, I think, was it Stacey Lee and John?
11: Yeah.
24: Early on.
11: Yeah.
24: He said he was there. And he said it was a racial.
11: Was that racial, Chris? Chris, who's.
24: I think so.
11: Chris spoke to us last night.
24: Yeah, said, racial violence.
11: He said the same thing.
24: Violence.
11: Yeah, he said the same thing last night.
24: So if you can't discuss it, you'll never fix it.
11: Well, that's true. That's absolutely 100% true, Graham. Yeah.
24: Thank you, mate.
11: No argument with that. All right, thank you. Gary at Collinswood. Hi, Gary.
5: How you going, Matthew?
11: Yeah, good.
5: Yeah, look, what that guy said is true, but there's a bigger picture too.
11: Go on.
5: And this is what it is.
11: Yeah.
5: As you said, now people can get mobile phones, so you can get people wherever quicker than you did 40 years ago, because you never had mobile phones, Facebook and all that. So that's an issue. You've got now, we've lost, I've said to you a few times, respect. People were complaining about the police. They should have got in there quicker and done this and done that. The problem with that, with the police going in there, if the police go in there and they get hold of these teenagers, 12, 13, 14-year-olds, then you've got people saying, oh, the police went in heavy-handed and arrested these 13, 14-year-olds. So you've got that problem, that where the police have heavy-handed. And with that many kids there, you need more than, you need 50 or 60 police. The other problem is these kids know, Matthew, and they're not frightened to punch the police back now. You know what I mean? In my day, you hit a policeman, it hits your back.
11: Yeah.
5: Where now, like you were saying about the bodgies and witches,
11: They
5: had a police squad, they were called the... Larrikin, I think it was the Larrikin squad, police, I think that's the word.
11: Yeah, right.
5: And these guys were all, you had to be 6 foot and 14 stone back then.
11: Yeah, right.
5: And these police, they wouldn't take any nonsense from these guys. They just, gave them a bit of a touch up.
11: Yeah.
5: So, of course, you can't do that now. I'm not saying two wrongs make a right.
11: Yeah.
5: But there's no, when I go back with the respect, these kids now know that you can't, what are you going to touch them?
11: Yeah.
5: They go to court, what happens, Matthew? They get out, they go back to court, and they go to their mates, hey, did you see me? I built that policeman.
11: Yeah, but building
5: see him in court.
11: Building a copper now comes with increased penalties. I mean, there are huge risks if you decide to take on a police officer or a hambo worker, a prescribed worker, and cops are prescribed workers. So, you get longer jail terms and all the rest.
5: Well, you're half right. Yes, exactly what you said is right. If the law decides that they'll do that.
11: Yeah.
5: Now, you had that young couple on this morning. I felt very sorry for them with their son who's now got brain damage and his king hit.
11: Totally.
5: And that guy got off.
11: Yep.
5: Nothing.
11: Yep.
5: And you're thinking, well, he walked out of the court like he was, high five, and like he was, What lesson did he learn in that? Nothing.
11: Hopefully the DPP appeals that. You'd hope.
5: Well, hopefully.
11: Yeah.
5: Because we don't know his name. We don't know what that kid looks like, so he doesn't care. He can do it again. We need to get tougher on these kids because they're running wild, mate. They can do what they want. They got big problems in Melbourne, and that's because they got a population of 7 million people.
11: Yep.
5: You know, we've only got a population of 2 million here, but I'll tell you what, if we had a population of 7 million, we'd be in trouble. So I don't, it's hard for the police. Yes, they've got to get in there and do stuff, but as soon as they, you know, it'll say, oh, police, you know, arrest 13-year-old lad. And like I said, these kids, they'll hit them back. They're not frightened to. In my day, you wouldn't have said if you hit a policeman, he took
11: big
5: a chance,
11: trouble.
5: He might wear one back.
11: Yeah.
5: And then your father would give you one. And I'm sure you know what I'm talking about there.
11: Yeah, absolutely.
5: So I kept out of trouble nearly most of the time. Yeah. So there's a bigger picture where they've got to start, you know. Kids are not going to school. Another thing. So they're all just sitting around together. I know it's school holidays now, but there's kids that aren't going to school, Matthew. So they get together. And you get into trouble, you know. So we've got to get them going back to school, got to try and get them jobs so they've got some sort of future, something to look forward to, got some money so they can do things with it without trying to get into trouble. It's, if we don't get onto this, it's going to be just, well, this is just the norm now. It's just, you're just going to have to accept this, you know, kids breaking into cars, houses and everything. So it's not an easy fix, but we need to start.
11: And cracking down on it too. You're quite right. I mean, you're absolutely right, Gary, because if you let this get out of hand, it does become like Melbourne, and that just can't be allowed to happen. It just can't be. What are we going to do? Have machete bins out in the streets? Give us a break.
5: Well, I can tell you this is a fact, that there's people in Melbourne, they leave their car keys outside, right, on the front veranda because they're scared of, they don't want the hooligans to come inside. Break into the house, so they get the keys so they can get the car. How bad's that?
11: You know what the answer is get a manual because they can't drive them.
5: Well, that's a very good point. So, all right, mate. So that's my 5 cents worth.
11: I reckon you're on the money, Gary. Good on you.
5: All right. Thank you very much, Matthew.
11: Have a good night. Cheers. 27 past 7 on 5AA, 822-3000. Police should bring forward Operation Jericho, says Andrew. There needs to be a tougher police presence to discourage the same thing that happened at Henley and Glenelg Beach from happening again. Yep. No argument from me. Bring it forward. And let's crack down on it. And surely the coppers are smart enough to keep a track on social media accounts, and they'll know which ones they are now because all of this would have been up there, as in let's meet. I mean, there were hundreds of kids there. The video shows that, all the videos, all the TikToks that are out there show that. So they'd know who's putting it out. Keep a watch on them. I know it's manpower, just one more thing to do, but that's the whole idea of policing, isn't it? And how you stay ahead of the curve, I would have thought. Regarding... whose call was it? Shane's call in the AFL. Phil says, I fell out of love with the AFL/VFL years ago. It's now all corporation, not clubs. And the day the Crows entered the AFL, there was the first nail in the coffin of the SANFL. Yeah, Phil, I think you're on the money there too. And the SANFL's just died away, hasn't it? And it was the grand final was well populated at the Adelaide Oval. 38, was it, 1,000? That's pretty good going. But you have a look at the McGarry count where they showed round after round after round of highlights. And, of course, the outer is what you're looking at because the cameras are in the grandstand. And the outer, there's no one there. You know, it pans around from left to right following the course of play across the ground. There's nobody on the outer in Sandful games. And that's just so sad given the rich history we all remember, the 60s, 70s, 80s of SANFL. Until the early 90s when, obviously, attendance as the golden age ended right there. You're spot on. First nail in the coffin. It was first, second, third and 25th nail in the coffin, frankly. And, of course, Port entering just killed it off even further. So we've got the poorly attended home and away series that we do today of a couple of thousand people that turn up at matches. The diehards. And, you know, with respect to them, it's people like me, people in their 60s today who remember the glory days of the 60s and 70s and 80s. and catching public transport as we all did in those days, and buses and trains full of people going to the footy and getting off at the Alberton Railway Station and heading there or coming into the city and following their team, catching another bus or train out and carrying those big streamers with them and the duffel coats and all of that. Good days, but those days are long gone. This Sunday, Michael and Angie live from the Adelaide Showgrounds Farmers Market from 6 a.m. Make sure you pop down, join in the 20th birthday celebrations between 8:30 a.m. and 12:30 p.m. So big day down there. Make sure you're there. Coming up after the break, we are going to talk World War One history. And I'll be joined by Dr. Daryl Wesley, who is an archaeology lecturer at Flinders Uni. He has led a group to the Somme battlefield in northern France, marking the 110th anniversary of the 1916 Battle of Pozières. And the project aimed to reconstruct the first 48 hours of the battle, tracing German gun positions and troop movements during the opening stages of the Australian assault. And they made quite a few discoveries of all things out there in this French field. We'll find out exactly what and where this takes us next, right after these words.
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7: 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We've got to fight inflation. We've done it.
6: David Kosh, each week on 5AA Breakfast.
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11: We'll go back to your calls in a tick. Few people have got thoughts on the topics we've been talking about, but I want to look at World War One just for the time being, and this is quite fascinating. One of the bloodiest battles that Australian troops fought in was the Battle of Pozieres in World War One in France, and a group of archaeologists led by Dr. Darrell Wesley from Flinders University went off to the Western Front, or what was the Western Front, and returned with new evidence shedding light on the Battle of Pozieres Ridge. Dr. Darrell Wesley from Flinders on the line. Darrell, good evening to you. Thanks for your time.
0: Good evening. Thanks very much for having me this evening.
11: Tell me a little bit about this. What prompted this, firstly?
0: A group of us have been doing some work in what we would call conflict archaeology or perhaps battlefield archaeology, and some of my colleagues had a great conversation with Leon Kelly, who is our project historian and who made a generous contribution and donation to Flinders University to investigate the Battle of Pozieres, because he's been researching it for over a decade, connected us all together. And with a group of archaeologists from Flinders University, a team from the US, France, United Kingdom, we ended up going to Pozieres and investigating this particular, first 48 hours of the battle.
11: Okay. It was a huge battle for Australia, wasn't it, and young men taking part in this?
0: Yeah, the battle went for about a month, 40 days. There's about 19 separate, assaults. We're talking about 23,000 casualties under a six-week period of time, and far greater than the entire, Gallipoli campaign.
11: Yeah.
0: It is extremely significant because it's where Charles W. Bean, he saw this battle unfolding, and he came up with the idea for the Australian War Memorial and his vision for how Australia was going to commemorate its activities in World War One, well before the war was even, anywhere near over. So many levels of significance for us here. And it, interestingly enough, when we started to look into it, we hadn't, really done a lot of archaeological work, heaps of fantastic historical work that we can base our research on, but actually going in and finding the evidence and physically, tying to the Australian divisions that moved through was what really motivated us in looking into this project.
11: Was it easy to match up the history with the actual sites? The land presumably is largely unchanged. I mean, it would have healed, obviously, and I presume now is what, farmland? Private property?
0: Yes. Yeah, and it's unfortunate that on radio, the visuals are fantastic for this. When you see the aerial photography from World War One and photographs taken on the ground of the absolute moonscape, of the battlefield and the destruction of the village.
11: Yeah.
0: And you go back there now and you're standing in, farm fields, the village is back there. And where we were excavating was in kind of the backyards of this farm, or where there used to be an orchard. And it's really hard to reconcile with what you see in these photographs and what you're actually seeing when we're standing there 110 years later.
11: Mm. You uncovered a trench that had been forgotten about, I understand.
0: Well, yes. So the historical research that Leon had been doing, we knew this was an area that the 1st Division advanced through, changed, they pivoted. The British were moving upwards into Pozieres. The Australians thought, let's go and do a flanking manoeuvre. And the researcher Leon had been looking for were where these five German howitzers or gun position was located just behind the village.
11: Mm.
0: And that was an objective to take. Two of those guns, we still know where they are. One's at the Australian War Memorial, one's at the 9th Battalion Heritage Centre in Brisbane. So we were trying to actually go, well, let's try and find these places where these guns, and they were the first ones captured by the Australians on the Western Front. They're here in Australia, and let's see whether we can actually find the evidence of what this position they took. And it was called Cops Alley, which was then soon nicknamed Corpse Alley because of obviously obvious reasons. So we were looking at the German position, well, how the Australians used it, and how the Australians reorganised themselves in that attack and moving through in that first 48 hours of battle. So a few different things there. And yes, the objective was to uncover this Australian trench and to uncover where the German gun positions were.
11: And you uncovered, well, you found that, didn't you? And also found, I think you've described it as an iron harvest of items.
0: Well, that's what the French call it, that every year since the war, they go every summer when they do their ploughing and harvest. It's called the iron harvest because they just dig up thousands of artillery shells and everything else, and then they place them in the corner of the fields for the French UXO experts to come and collect. Few farmers are being lost, few, you know, die from it. It's a bit of a gruesome nickname, the Iron Harvest. And absolutely, we were sieving every bit of dirt that came out and just had this pile of iron shrapnel piling up behind us, lead shrapnel balls. You name it, everything was thrown into this particular area here. And it really, you know that there was this massive artillery bombardment. You know that all of this, the wealth of the empire went into this war. But it was something else to see these amazingly, brass fuses from the shells, the engineering that went into it, and the giant waste that happened and the casualties that occurred from that.
11: Just appalling waste. And, I mean, look, as we know, and historians have written about this, people were blown to smithereens by shells that landed, nothing left of them. But I just wonder, farmers, how often they dig up bodies, because graveyards themselves became part of the front line at some stage, because the battle moved back and forward, and areas that were British or German, where the dead had been buried, ended up being shelled as the area fell into the front lines.
0: Yeah. It's a full-time job for the Commonwealth War Graves Commission. They actually have full-time staff based in France with French archaeologists. The Australian ADF has the unrecovered war graves section, and they're always over there every year investigating different reports of graves that have been uncovered or are looking at particular because it's actually, when you start looking at it, how many thousands of soldiers were not recovered, French, British, Australian, all Canadians, Germans. And actually, one of the things I'd like to probably say to your listeners tonight is we attended the 110th anniversary commemoration at Pozieres, held by the people of the village that they ran at 11 p.m. at night, which commemorates the time the battle started. And we heard from a descendant of one of the Australian soldiers, and we heard from a descendant of one of the German soldiers. As we're all former Australian Defence Force members ourselves at one time or another, I thought that was remarkable at how that sense of loss on all sides of that battle, commemorated by that village about what happened there and what happened to all those young men.
11: Yeah, totally. So you are a veteran, and I'm aware of that from the blurb that's come out, but how did that lead to archaeology?
0: Well, I was a poor student in my days at Queensland, University of Queensland. Queensland University Regiment were out on a recruiting thing on open day many years ago, turned up, and some sergeant said, "Are you interested?" And I said, "How much? You get paid, tax-free, doesn't affect your Oz study." And we said, "Where do we sign up?" So that's where my journey started. And then I ended up in Norforth in Darwin, which is an active reserve. We are. And one great thing about working with Vietnam veterans and many veterans is we consider it, anyone who's ever been in the green, the blue, or the white, is considered to be, we're all veterans of service. Yeah. We've all served. And that was my history, and we all the archaeologists have had been in Army, Air Force, or Navy, so that sort of brings us together. It's not a requirement for doing this type of archaeology, but came about because of the in the UK, they found that the health and well-being the benefits of getting veterans involved in doing archaeology, you know, recovery through discovery, finding a sense of, well, you know, a sense of being again, of, you know, working together, kind of like you're back in a unit, you've got an objective, you're doing things, you're digging, and it's really has really significant sort of benefits in that as much as it does in terms of the archaeology.
11: Yeah, totally. Well, what happens to the discoveries you've made there over the last little while? What next for all of that?
0: Well, what next? They remain in France at the Somme Museum in the small town of Albert, looking after a few boxes of the artifacts that we recovered, which is mostly, you know, the lead shrapnel balls and glass and other bits and pieces. And we are trying to get some conservation work.

0: issued to the water bottles. But of course, all the live ammunition and hand grenades and stuff all gets disposed of by the French authorities. So hat badges and those sorts of things, retained in France under the French legislation.
1: Yeah. You found live hand grenades as well, didn't you? Which makes just brings it home just how sort of dangerous it is for the farmers who do work that land.
0: Yes, it is. They live with it every day. And then we toured around a couple of farms with some of the very kindly hosted us to look at different parts of the battlefield. And there's German fuses, nose cones on the line on the ground and everything. And people grow up with it, and it's everyday part of their lives. Yes, it certainly made our Flinders University slightly nervous about sending off a bunch of archaeologists to dig up a battlefield. Yeah. But a number of us at Flinders work in different places in Cambodia, which is one of the most heavily mined and bombed areas in the world. So it's something archaeologists, we do end up in. And I've done a lot of work in the Northern Territory, which has also was bombed extensively during World War II. And UXO is always an issue for us.
1: Unexploded ordnance, right?
0: That's correct, yes.
1: Okay, very good. Daryl, fascinating chat. Thank you. And how interesting this history lives on. It, as you said, such a futile, pointless war, and the best thing I'd ever heard about World War One, or the best description actually comes from a poignant moment, believe it or not, in Blackadder, where Rowan Atkinson's character says, this is all about the Kaiser moving his drinks cabinet 6 inches closer to London. And that is it, isn't it? I mean, just many lives lost just essentially for that.
0: Yeah, Blackadder was quoted quite often, and our French colleagues knew Blackadder and Monty Python very well, which made for a very robust, lunch discussions.
1: Brilliant.
0: And the one thing to impress to your listeners is that it's an extraordinary loss of life.
1: Yeah.
0: We've had so many people reach out to us who saying their grandfather, great grandfathers, or uncles, or family members that were lost. And it's being really hits home when you start hearing that from people just, in general conversations, flying over there, the Qantas staff saying, what are you doing? We're explaining what we're doing. And they said, our great uncle fought here or there. Mm. So the attachment and memory still lives on, and it deeply affects families for multi-generations.
1: Absolutely. And, as if Gallipoli wouldn't have been bad enough, then most of those surviving soldiers were shipped off there to fight in battles just like this one.
0: I don't know how they did it.
1: I know.
0: Going from Gallipoli and then every, day after day being sent back into it. So we Anzac Day is something that we need to commemorate and remember that, sacrifice, because it's unimaginable, and we just hope we never end up in that ever again.
1: Yeah.
0: Let's hope, that we have a more peaceful future.
1: 100%. Appreciate your time, Daryl. Thank you.
0: Oh, thanks very much for having me on.
1: Thank you very much for your time. Dr. Daryl Wesley, archaeologist, former veteran, or veteran, current veteran is the thing, former armed service personnel, on the dig at Pozieres in France. Amazing, isn't it? So much history there. And obviously quite dangerous as well if you pick up the wrong piece at the wrong time. But there we are, Australians still involved in helping out with the aftermath of World War One in one form or another. 10 to 8 on 5AA.
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11: 7 to 8 on 5AA. We're talking about the old days of footy, and I know David at Parkside loves his football. G'day, David. How are you?
12: Yeah, g'day, Matthew. How are you?
11: Pretty good, thanks.
12: That's good. I heard you talking about that chap there where he's working in pretty remote areas too.
11: Yeah. How about that?
12: Yeah, I've worked in some pretty unforgiving places in Australia, and I've worked in some absolutely beautiful places in Australia.
11: Mm-hmm.
12: And one of them was actually out at Maralinga back in the 1990s when they had the big clean-up after the fallout from the atomic bombs.
11: Yep.
12: And it's really a remarkable place, you know, and the transformation that's happened there, since the bombs and that, you wouldn't believe it.
11: Yeah, I can imagine.
12: The wildlife, you know, there's dingoes everywhere, there's snakes, there's emus. And in the summertime, you get the major Mitchells, all the big birds, you know, the cockatoos, like beautiful ones. And they come up from the Great Australian Bight, and they come up there in the summertime.
11: Is that right?
12: Period of time.
11: Really?
12: Oh, beautiful, yeah.
11: What takes them out there?
12: I don't know, but they just seem to fly directly north up into this area, you know, particular area around where the camp is, you know, because it's a beautiful place and there's just trees everywhere and it's lovely.
11: Okay.
12: And after the rains, you go for a drive along the road, you know, the road, main road, and all the stirred peas come up, you know, on the side of the road. It looks beautiful.
11: Yeah. Apparently, a lot of stirred desert peas are flowering now, and they're not all red. Different colours, which I didn't know they did that. I thought they were always red.
12: Mostly, I'll say, yeah. Oh, and pinky red, yeah, a little bit.
11: Well, they've got yellows and greens this year.
12: But, you know, just after the rains, you got to get there at the right time, and it's just magnificent, you know. Yeah, so as I said, I've worked in a lot of unforgiving places in the desert of Australia and, you know, remote islands and up in Kakadu. Oh, beautiful. But you were talking about the football back in the 60s and the 70s.
11: Yes,
12: Matthew.
11: I was.
12: I was a big Sturt supporter, always have been. And back at Unley Oval, back in the mid to late 60s, it was not uncommon to get 15,000 to 17,000 people at that oval.
11: Yeah, yeah.
12: Back out Unley Oval, Sturt and Port Adelaide, especially when Port were playing. Norwood, yeah, used to get big Norwood Oval, which just used to be packed all the time, I remember. Glenelg Oval, they were all packed, you know. And a lot of the time it was just standing room only. Were lucky to get a, especially as a kid, you know, you had to get down the front a bit so you could see things and that. But no, they were wonderful days, Matthew.
11: Yeah, every oval was like that back in the day, wasn't it? You lucky to get a seat, generally standing.
12: I think when Elizabeth Oval first opened, it was a little bit, you know, sparse, but it was a bit way out, I think.
11: Yeah, I reckon it was. Went out there a couple of times to watch Port play, but, long way to go.
12: Yeah, great oval to play on, though.
11: Was it?
12: Oh, boy. And the crowds at Adelaide Oval back in the 60s, you know, for the finals, the grand finals, you know.
11: Yep.
12: It was, but the best one, Matthew, was the 1976 grand final, Sturt-Port at Football Park. And we were lucky enough to get there reasonably early and get a good spot right behind the Northern Goals, about halfway up. And as the game sort of got close and started to get underway and people started coming in and they opened the gates and said, come in and just help yourself. But you got to sit down on the fence there on the boundary line. There's no other spot.
11: Right. great view you would have had.
12: You see all these people there sitting on inside the fence on the oval, on the boundary line.
11: Yeah.
12: That's. They reckon there was about 80,000 there that day. Yeah. Unofficially, they couldn't count them.
11: It's unreal, isn't it? The crowds. You see photos of it. Everyone's wearing a hat. You know, back in the day.
12: Oh, it was a beautiful day. It was a lovely day too. Yeah, and a great day for Sturt as well.
11: Yeah.
12: But yeah, Matthew. It's good to share some memories. And next time I ring you up, I will let you on another little place I worked up in Kakadu.
11: Okay, love to hear it next time.
12: Yeah, okay.
11: Good on you, Dave.
12: Right.
11: Have a good night, mate. Cheers. News is coming up next on 5AA. It's almost 8 o'clock. 8223 0000 is the number. A lot of text messages. We'll get to those after the news. Just reading a couple now, but I'll save them all until we come back on the other side of the news. Still to come in the next half hour, Tracy Yeen will be in at around 8:30 and here to answer your health calls as well and any questions you have. She'd love to give you some generic sort of advice. It's all, you know, just general advice. Here on 5AA, she'll be in at 8:30. 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
13: A shower or two tonight, down to 15. Showers tomorrow and 21. With the 8 o'clock news, I'm Mel Usher. A flight from Dubai to Israel has made an emergency landing after a fight reportedly broke out between the co-pilots. The Fly Dubai plane signalled an emergency code 2 hours into the flight before landing in Saudi Arabia. All crew and passengers are safe and accounted for. This passenger's mother telling the BBC everyone was terrified.
14: The plane started to lose control. So all the people, they scream, the things, they are going. After a few minutes, two other pilots, they took the control. And she said it's crazy time. It's very hard to explain what's happened there.
13: Australia's inflation rate has spiked, putting further pressure on the Reserve Bank to raise interest rates on Melbourne Cup Day. More from Michael Packey.
15: Latest data shows consumer prices rose 4% in the year to August, a jump of 0.5% on the July reading. The increase has been driven by higher construction costs, along with a lift in fuel and electricity prices. Treasurer Jim Chalmers maintains the conflict in the Middle East is to blame.
16: And these numbers show that Australia is not immune from that.
15: The opposition's Tim Wilson says the government can't keep blaming the war, arguing its own spending is driving inflation.
17: The Albanese government turns around to Australians and asks them to pull in their belt, but they won't do the same.
15: The Reserve Bank is warning unless inflation shows signs of easing, another interest rate hike is all but guaranteed on the first Tuesday in November.
13: A new chief of SA Health has been unveiled. The state government has appointed Robin Lindsay. She has a background in health, both here and in Victoria. She succeeds Dr. Robin Lawrence, who will retire after 4 years in the position. Outgoing Greens leader Larissa Waters says she's proud of her record in charge of the party. Senator Waters has stepped down from the role to manage a pre-existing kidney condition. David Shoebridge has taken over as Greens leader following a party room ballot. Senator Waters says she's looking forward to eventually returning to the Senate.
18: It's been an incredible honour to be the parliamentary leader of the Australian Greens, and it's with great sadness that I'm not able to continue in that role due to my health getting worse. I hope to be okay, but I need to look after myself to do that.
13: Bryan Cranston and Aaron Paul, who starred on the TV show Breaking Bad, are heading down under for a series of live shows. They played Walter White and Jesse Pinkman on the series that ran for 5 seasons, but there's no Adelaide date for the tour. And heartbreak for actor Chad Lowe. The younger brother of Rob is mourning his teenage daughter, 13-year-old Fiona, passing away. Now turning to 5AA sport, and Lachie Neal is leaving the Brisbane Lions after 8 seasons. More from Amy Drew.
19: The 3-time Premiership Lion has decided to exercise his free agency rights with a move to Collingwood. The Victorian club are expected to put pen to paper in the coming days, with the AFL trade and free agency window opening on Friday. Neal played 186 games for Brisbane, winning 2 Brownlows, 4 All-Australian selections and 6 Best and Fairest Awards. He is set to enter his 16th AFL season in 2027.
13: St Kilda has re-signed emerging midfielder Hugo Garcia through until 2029. The 21-year-old played every game this year and was ranked in the AFL's top 10 for clearances. AFL great Matthew Richardson believes Bobby Hill is worth the risk for clubs looking to bolster their list. The 26-year-old Norm Smith medalist wants another chance at AFL level after parting ways with Collingwood due to off-field issues. And a visit from the stork for a crow. Skipper Jordan Dawson is going to be a dad for the first time. Now the 5AA forecast. A shower or two tonight, down to 15. Showers tomorrow and 21. Friday, a shower or two, 19. And partly cloudy on Saturday, 20. Right now, it's 20 degrees on 5AA. Always Adelaide.
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11: More on that plane you heard about there in the news with Mel. Commercial plane travelling from Dubai to Israel, forced to make an emergency landing in northern Saudi Arabia at a commercial or civilian and military base in the kingdom's northwest. Flight FZ1073 transmitted a number of emergency alerts. A couple of hours after takeoff, it did originate at Dubai International Airport and was heading to Ben Gurion Airport in Tel Aviv. But it transmitted several emergency signals along the way, and the fears were a hijacking. Apparently, it went into a steep dive at one stage. It turns out the pilots were having a brawl in the cockpit. I mean, this is scary stuff. What the heck's going on there? These blokes, I presume they're blokes, should never be allowed in the cockpit again. One had the other on the floor with a knife at the throat or somewhere. Blood was visible. But passengers landed. Well, passengers are okay. The plane landed safe and sound. Warplanes had been scrambled, fearing a hijacking, especially by Israel with a plane carrying its citizens. The situation now under control. But an effort's been made to bring the Israeli passengers back to Israel, which has no official diplomatic relations with Saudi Arabia. But the plane landed safely in Tobruk, northern Saudi, and more to come, clearly, on what sparked this, what was going on in the cockpit. They feared a hijacking, but it wasn't that. Has a plane ever been hijacked since 2001 when they'd strengthened cockpit doors and the rest to make it, you know, but basically hijack proof? I guess there's always a way, but not in this case. But pilots having a brawl, just unthinkable. Don't you want to get home to your families, your gooses? Honestly. Unbelievable. Max at Hectorville. Hi, Max.
2: Yeah, good day. I heard, is it, what, you having a quiet night with calls or something? Or
11: not particularly. It's you know, I think you're the fifth or sixth or seventh person so far tonight.
2: Oh, yeah, I've just been busy, so I haven't listened. But I thought the producer said that. I think maybe you just said at that point in time that you're short of calls or something.
11: Yeah, maybe. I mean, it flows and wanes. It's a four-hour show, so sometimes there's lots, sometimes there's none. So yeah, here you are.
2: So the talk of the town the last week or so has been Wharfie time, right?
11: Yep.
2: Well, I reckon I've got a suggestion, right? Now, it wasn't successful in the AFL, but I reckon Wharfie time could be used in Parliament House.
11: How?
2: Well, Albo, if he needs to be revved up,
11: yeah.
2: Pauline Hanson can ring a bell and, like, put on a couple of Kylie Minogue tunes, right? And, like, you know, Albo could be up and about like he's never been before.
11: Yep.
2: Yeah, so this could be a solution for all future Prime Ministers of Australia. Like, rather than whacking them over the head with a brick to try and knock some sense into them, this could be a much more gentler way. A Wharfie time could be a gentler way to try and say, hey, we're not happy with what, you know, we want you to lift your game, all right? Now, come on.
11: So every time the government feels like it's slipping a bit, just play Wharfie time to rev them back up, rev the opposition back up.
2: Well, I know this is tongue-in-cheek, obviously.
11: I know. I like it, though.
2: Well, nothing to lose. I mean,
11: yeah.
2: You know, things haven't worked that well, so this probably could work, you know, compared to other things.
11: Why not? Let's try it.
2: Yeah, you know, Tom Wren's actually, look, I'm not, this is only, you know, not being serious, but Tom Wren's actually got a podcast, and it's called Dwarfy Time with 2 Foot Tom. Sorry about that, but it's all, you know, he's all right, you know.
11: Yeah.
2: But no, not having a go on him. Like, it could be a lot worse than being short. Like, you could be born with two heads or something, you know?
11: Well, he makes fun of his own height, so I suppose that's okay.
2: Yeah, all right. Well, that's all I've got, you know, being a bit of, you know, something different, I guess, to the show.
11: And good on you, Max.
2: Rather than politics or proper politics.
11: Yeah,
2: you know?
11: Yeah. No, I like you. I like your thinking. Good on you.
2: All right, have a good one.
11: Thank you. You too. Wharfie time in Parliament, can you imagine? Just to rev up whichever side of politics needs revving up, probably all of them. But, imagine that in the middle of question time. Well, why not? I mean, it worked for Brisbane, clearly. And they reckon the Freo CEO's to blame was one of the stories I read today. Wanted it played just in the last few minutes, beat the gun. And, of course, that was the cue that Brisbane had been waiting for. It did it ever rev them up? Honestly. I mean, have they never read any historical accounts of battles that have been lost in the last few minutes by stupid blunders by generals and all the rest? History is littered with accounts, trying to think of one that I can point to right at the moment, but no. But, you know, history is littered with accounts of defeat snatched from the jaws of victory. And Frio's a classic case in that, and I think Wharfie time, is right at the heart, goes to the heart of that. Heather at Pennington. Hello, Heather.
3: Oh, Matthew, I'm very concerned about the humane services of the children of Johan Dennis, whatever his name is.
11: Rowan Dennis.
3: And the simple reason is these children have got to go to school, they've got to go play sports.
11: Yeah.
3: They're suffering about the parents that, you know, I honestly feel so sick.
11: But somebody would be looking after them in that regard. If
3: No. He is.
11: Yeah. But they'd have grandparents taking them to places. And
3: well, we don't know that. Do you know that?
11: Well, no, I don't. But you don't
3: exactly.
11: Know. But you don't know they're not.
3: Oh, well, hang on a minute.
11: Mm-hmm.
3: I'm just trying to say these kids have got to go to school.
11: Yep.
3: And
11: so you don't reckon that's happening?
3: It's all in the news, right?
11: Mm-hmm. But you don't reckon that's happening, that someone's not taking them to school or taking...
3: No, forget that.
11: Yeah.
3: It's about looking the humane services of these children that have to go to school,
11: yeah,
3: to go outings,
11: yeah,
3: and everything else. And all this here is all face over the money and the, you know, the whole thing.
11: But Heather, that's the whole point, because they have to do this. They have to go to school. They have to go on outings. They're not stuck at home being homeschooled.
3: Oh, Matthew, I'm not on the same page, Matt. I'm sorry.
11: Yeah, I don't get it then. Are you saying they're not getting out? That no one's taking them places?
3: I'm not saying that.
11: Well, what are you saying?
3: It's wherever they go,
11: yeah,
3: they've got that punishment that their dad has done.
11: Oh, okay.
3: Right?
11: All right.
3: That's what I'm talking about.
11: Okay.
3: You right. don't think that would happen?
11: Oh, yeah, no, I see what you're saying now. I mean, I
3: That's
11: thought you were
3: what
11: saying
3: I'm trying to say.
11: No one could take them anywhere, but gotcha.
3: No, yeah, yeah. You've got that wrong.
11: Yeah, gotcha.
3: Not about no one. No,
11: I understand.
3: Sorry.
11: I understand.
3: No.
11: So.
3: Not about no one taking
11: no,
3: them
11: no,
3: to.
11: I get
3: what
11: it.
3: I'm saying is everybody's out there talking about what's happened.
11: Yeah, yeah. But do you think people are saying that to them, though? I mean, I don't know how old they are, but they're fairly young, aren't they?
3: Matthew, I'm not on the same page. You are totally off compared to what I'm trying to say.
11: Maybe you should try and explain it better so I understand. I thought
3: I have explained it. Right. I'm just saying all the news is out there,
11: yeah,
3: and these children would be suffering.
11: But they're fairly young.
3: Why don't they take his forget about taking his licence off of him.
11: Yeah.
3: They sling him for $150,000 and do 500 community service or somebody thing.
11: Yeah, okay.
3: Because your kids got to go to sports, they got to go to school,
11: yeah,
3: and face the music. They have done nothing wrong.
11: Correct. We can agree on that. They've done nothing wrong.
3: That's what I'm trying to get my point across.
11: I don't disagree with that at all.
3: Oh, thank you very much, Matthew. Because I do feel so sadly for the children.
11: Yeah.
3: And you know what is pending out. You know, she's tried to stop him and ended in tragedy.
11: Yep.
3: And, they've got to go to school.
11: Mm.
3: Oh, goodness me. I don't know, honestly. Oh, my goodness. I just feel sorry for the two children, you know?
11: Yeah, yeah. Yeah, well, undoubtedly, because they're without
3: the
11: a mum.
3: And the other thing is, Dolly Parton, she was the only woman in the world that had a theme park.
11: All right.
3: Do you remember that?
11: Yeah, yes. Yes, I do. She had a theme park.
3: Well, she was the only one that ever had one, and she was a most beautiful person, you know, for the library. She had a golden heart, that woman.
11: Big jump.
3: Not just about her, music and stuff like that. You know what I mean?
11: Yeah. Big jump from Rowan Dennis. No wonder I'm confused.
3: Oh, no, I've changed the subject. I'm so bloody subject. Yeah. Matthew,
11: yes.
3: Now you've got to keep up with me.
11: I know, clearly I do. But you're on the express. I'm still stopping all stations.
3: Anyway, yeah, I'm just thinking, you know, these kids have got a cop at school. For God's sake, it's all over bloody news.
11: We're back to that. Right.
3: I think it's bloody sad for these two
11: yes,
3: children.
11: Totally it is.
3: He needs his licence to travel them around. Go and get $150,000. Take all his money.
11: Hang on. Now,
3: and bloody look after, do 500 hours of work.
11: But if he's not taking them around, somebody else is. We're back to where we started.
3: We don't know that. And you don't know that.
11: Well, I don't know that, but you don't know
3: the
11: case.
3: What I'm trying to say. No, Matthew.
11: Yeah, Heather. Love you, Heather. Love you, Heather.
3: Look, now listen to me.
11: I'm listening.
3: Please. You don't know? I don't know.
11: Mm.
3: But the fact is, he is a parent.
11: Yep.
3: Regardless of anything else, those children need to have a proper life.
11: Yeah.
3: It's not their fault that this has happened.
11: Yeah.
3: They're suffering. Can you just imagine something big happening, a really crisis situation in this? Kids are going to school.
11: Yeah.
3: How do you know that the parents are not putting that into the children's and the kids are suffering? You see, of course they would. Everybody knows. Gossip.
11: Yeah, but you shouldn't listen to gossip.
3: No. I've listened
11: to everything you've said.
3: You know what?
11: I haven't interrupted once then.
3: Okay, but you're on a different thing.
11: Okay.
3: Okay?
11: All right.
3: Now, what I'm trying to say is these children need to have a proper life.
11: Yeah.
3: They have not caused this problem.
11: Yeah.
3: Okay. So.
11: So?
3: I think I'd better go. What I'm trying to say, get at, is where's the humane services to go to the courts and the judge and say, hang on, we've got children here.
11: Yeah.
3: It's not just about him and whatever.
11: Mm.
3: We don't need these children to be, it's just not right. Yeah, to suffer and all out in the whole world and all the rest of it. I think it's disgusting. I think it's absolutely disgusting, and I think the Humane Services should come in and say, oh, hang on a minute, he needs his licence to take these kids to sports, to school, to places like this.
11: Yeah.
3: And I don't know if he lives out in the sticks or where he... Do you know where he lives?
11: Well, it was Medindi. I presume it still is. But
3: well, that'd be out in the sticks.
11: Medindi? Medindi's just out of the city.
3: Yeah, but it's a long way from the city, isn't it?
11: No. Not Meningi. Menindi, which is Prospect, or closer than Prospect.
3: Oh, okay.
11: Yeah.
3: Oh, so yeah, I didn't know.
11: Walkerville.
3: Matthew.
11: It's Walkerville.
3: Yeah.
11: So,
3: oh, okay.
11: You cross the road, you're in the parklands.
3: Okay.
11: Mm.
3: Yeah, just remember about people catching the bus. Remember back in those old days with that one kid that was taken from the bus stop? All this stuff. Yeah.
11: Heather. Now, look, I caught buses and trains when I was to go home and to school because I didn't go to the local. I went private. And I'd catch a bus and a train to get to school. I was 8. And I did it okay. And this is in the 70s when kids were being snatched from places, right, like at the Adelaide Oval. And I think these days it's much better than it was in that regard, right? Because for a start, there's CCTV. Now, here's the thing with license. You commit a crime with a car and you lose your license, you shouldn't drive. And because you shouldn't drive, you get your parents, being the kids' grandparents of both sides, or uncles and aunts, or neighbours, or close friends, you know, who are going with the kids that you trust, obviously, and you share the driving responsibilities out until you get your license back. To say he shouldn't have his license when he's obviously been found guilty of and sentenced accordingly, and rightly so, and then to be driving again, well, he not only risks losing his license, but he risks going to jail. And that's how it is. Now, we either have these penalties or we say, no, he shouldn't, because we should think of the children. Well, he should think of the children to start with. He should think of the children. And if he goes to jail, it will be the grandparents, I presume, or an uncle and aunt, who'll be looking after them. Because sadly, the mum has died. So, you know, who's thinking of the children? Well, maybe he should have, in the very first point.
3: I'm just trying to explain that there was a feud and she tried to stop him on the windscreen and, you know, and she was trying to help him or whatever. But the fact is that these children are just, there's so many cases like this.
11: Yeah.
3: Oh, goodness me.
11: There are so many cases like this, and it's tragic. It's absolutely tragic. But, you know, you drive around or you catch a bus or train. There are kids going to and from school in their thousands every day on their own today. And no different to my day and your day too, for that matter. No different.
3: Yeah, I know, but I still think in this case the children's hearing all this outside and, no, not good.
11: Mm.
3: And a lot of cases are like this, Matthew.
11: Mm.
3: You know that.
11: Yeah. And it's tragic that there are. But
3: I know.
11: Maybe the parents should think of the children first.
3: No, because it's in a frenzy at the time and there was a feud and you're all hopped up, you know.
11: Yeah.
3: And so it's a different sort of thing. It's not normal.
11: Mm.
3: No.
11: Yeah.
3: You know what? Anyway.
11: All right.
3: okay.
11: Thank you, Heather. Still love
3: you. Thank you, Matthew.
11: See ya. Love you lots. Was it me or was it Heather? Chris says, give me some of Heather's pills. Andrew, thank you for your contribution. Caesar, and yours. Nathan, yours too. All right. Andrew says, regarding, who was it? It was Max. Max's call. I don't want to see an up and about elbow ever. Thank you, Andrew, for that. 26 past 8 on 5AA. 8223-0000 is the number. Yeah. All right. We'll take a break. On the other side, Tracy Yeend. And you can call her up. General health advice, of course. Any questions you have health-related? Well, Tracy's from the Blair Pharmacy and has an extensive health background. She'll be able to help you, I'm sure. 8223-0000.
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26: 5AA Nights with Matthew Pantelis.
11: Carly says, just love that last call you had with Heather. OMG crying. Thank you, Carly. That's why I'm here on the couch with Matt every night. 8:30 on 5AA. Tracy Yeend is here as well. Hello, Tracy. How are you?
29: I'm fantastic. Thank you, Matthew. How are you?
11: Yeah, really well, thank you. Hey, we're going to talk about wellness, and that's why you're here, of course, to improve everyone's health.
29: That's it. And, well, hopefully.
11: Yeah. Here's what the topic tonight is. Can what we eat influence how we feel?
29: I thought I'd continue on a little bit from last week because we did start to dive into ultra-processed foods and how they affect our health.
11: Yeah.
29: And some really good info came up during the week about food, nutrition and mental health as a package. And obviously, you know, when I heard you introduce the segment, you are absolutely right that this is generic advice across the board. This isn't for any particular person. But if something resonates with you, then reach out and we can have a bit more of a private conversation because people are so complex. There are so many aspects to who we are.
11: Yeah.
29: You can never answer a question in, you know, 3-4 minutes or over the radio or, you know, even sometimes it takes a couple of consults to get the information out of people to be able to make some really substantial decisions on your pathways. But I really love it at any point when the research or the information that is out there shows some really easy, good information that people can make these changes at home. They rarely cost anything more than what you're doing, but it's the mindset and those changes that can then contribute to better health. I mean, diet and nutrition are one of the six most important things for human life. But we look at sleep's a really good way to use as an example, because we know every single person out there at some point has had a crappy night's sleep or a run of crappy nights.
11: Yeah.
29: How does it make you feel?
11: Mm.
29: How hard is the world? How big are even small problems when you're overtired?
11: Yeah.
29: So let's translate that over to the food nutrition side of it. You know, when we don't eat well, there's a price to pay.
11: Mm.
29: Every single processed cell, every part of our body needs a certain amount of nutrition and other factors to help it function. Mm. Without that, it doesn't function properly. We treat our cars better than our bodies. We take, well, hopefully, a car for a service every 6 to 12 months.
11: Yep.
29: And they, you know, do that routine maintenance.
11: Mm.
29: How much of that do we do to ourselves? If we put the wrong petrol in our car, you put unleaded in a diesel car and it costs you about $500 and it's an expensive journey.
11: Try putting diesel in an AdBlue tank and see what happens. Don't ask. Anyway,
29: no,
11: go on.
29: I don't need to know. I'm not a rev head, obviously, but if we put like the wrong fuel in a car, it's not going to go far.
11: No, it's not. Is
29: it? It's not going to work and it's going to break down at some point quite quickly.
11: Mm-hmm.
29: So why do we put the wrong fuel into our bodies? And you were on Mornings last week.
11: Yeah.
29: So Richard was here and we were talking about ultra processed foods and you know, supermarkets basically. And look, I'm not slamming any particular supermarket and they're there for a reason.
11: Yeah.
29: But they do stock a whole bunch of stuff that unfortunately isn't as healthy as we think it is.
11: Mm.
29: So there's lots of ultra processed products on the market and you easily can find this out by reading the ingredients, basically. And don't let the fronts fool you. The front of a package is for marketing. The back is where the real information lies.
11: And there are multiple apps you can download these days that'll tell you, just, you know, shine it on the barcode and it'll tell you the ingredients and whatever
29: how
11: else.
29: How great is that?
11: And a rating on, you know, 1 to 10 or whatever.
29: There's a really cool chick on Facebook who's, it's called Science Snitch.
11: Yeah.
29: And she basically has a processed food, an ultra-processed food of some sort, and then she has like a beaker and she puts all the ingredients in the right amounts in this beaker to match the product.
11: Right.
29: If you want a good watch, you'll never eat another corn chip. it's quite phenomenal. We take for granted that these things must be okay because they're allowed to sell them us.
11: Yeah.
29: But unfortunately, it's not the case. And those products themselves might not have toxic levels in it, but accumulatively with other products, you're going to start running into some strife with your health.
11: Yeah.
29: So, you know, you think about a day, Matthew, where if you've had a busy day, you've not had time for lunch, you've skipped lunch, you might have grabbed a coffee at 3 because you were sliding down the hill fast.
11: Yeah.
29: Maybe something sweet to give you a bit of a sugar fix. How do you feel after that? Because we know sugar gives you a high and a very quick low.
11: Yeah.
29: And same with caffeine. It's a nice quick fix, but then you come down. By 3-4 o'clock, you've got a headache and you don't feel well. So you can see how just even that immediate response can affect your health and well-being. You know, anyone out there that has, you know, skips meals, I mean, I know there's a lot of research towards fasting and things, but that's quite a structured program. This is more about, you know, adding those quick fix things in, which we know, unfortunately, literally give you that quick fix, but not for long.
11: Yeah.
29: But we know that there is absolutely a relationship between what we eat, our gut health, our brain, and as a result, our mental well-being. So, you know, food might not be a cure for a mental health illness, and it's definitely not a, you know, here's the solution to the whole story. You know, if you do suffer at any point from any type of mental health issue, the first point of call is to go and see your doctor. That can then lead to other professionals that can help in that journey. This is a village you need for this. But some changes you can make at home to start helping yourself are making some changes in that diet. You know, if your mood's persistently low, you lose interest in things, you do need to see a doctor because it's going to be a bigger answer. But two, if we go back to those six things, so sleep, hydration, nutrition, exercise, stress management, vitamin D, sunshine. We've had a bit of that, which is awesome.
11: Yep.
29: You go back to those things and put them all in place and watch some of the other stuff around the edges drop off.
11: Yeah. That's important, isn't it?
29: It's and really important.
11: Finding that balance. But it's sometimes, and as you say, you know, everyone's busy. You might skip a meal or whatever. Work takes it away, you know, you're doing your thing. Trying to keep on top of all of that, remembering to hydrate, you know, and you might not be thirsty. You might not be doing an activity that makes you thirsty. You might be sitting in an office and you're having a coffee and whatever, so you're not thirsty for
29: water.
11: The
29: body's very good at kind of dumbing down that sensation when you do other things. And, you know, if you're thirsty and you don't have a glass of water by you, you'll reach for something like a lolly or something that creates salivation in your mouth to create that, you know, to give the body that sense.
11: Yeah.
29: Correct. So every time we limit meals, we limit nutrition. We are overfed, undernourished, and we know that by the rates of obesity and chronic health disease in this country.
11: Yeah.
29: But it's always a bigger story too, because even if you eat some of the good things, you know, takes a course of antibiotics, a gastrovirus, not so good bacteria to inhabitate your gut, and you're going to end up not absorbing well either. You need those good bacteria to absorb nutrients, hands down.
11: Yep.
29: So the brain's a really hungry organ, which is funny because it only weighs about 1.3 kilos. So it's not the biggest organ we have.
11: Yeah.
29: Do you know what the biggest one is?
11: What, the liver?
29: Skin.
11: Oh, skin, of course it is.
29: Bit of Trivial Pursuit there.
11: Yeah. Very good.
29: Chaser too much. Yeah. No. It never ceases to amaze me how little people know about the human body. There was a question on The Chase tonight about where the adrenal glands were located, and it said head, neck, legs, neck, head, abdomen.
11: Neck, isn't it?
29: No.
11: Where?
29: They sit just above your kidneys
11: in
29: the abdomen. The guy got it right, but it was a guess.
11: Okay.
29: And I'm thinking, they're your major stress response organ.
11: Yeah, okay. What's in your neck?
29: Thyroid.
11: Oh, okay.
29: And lymph glands. Thyroid is in your throat, neck area.
11: Okay.
29: So, the body's complex, don't get me wrong, but it never ceases to amaze me how little, or until you get a certain health condition in a certain area, that you actually know where that part is or what it does.
11: Yeah,
29: that just highlights that, you know, someone's smart enough to go on the show and he really gets the answer. But anyway, the brain is such a hungry little organ.
11: Did he win the money, by the way? Did he win the money?
29: I actually didn't see the end, to be honest. I was doing bookwork, but, you know, it's time for Bass again. Anyway, but it's amazing how much energy the brain actually uses, and that means the brain is really dependent on a constant supply of glucose, oxygen, amino acids, so proteins, essential fatty acids, vitamins, minerals, water. It can't you know, it's not just sitting there. It's doing so many things that we need it to do. It's constantly making neurotransmitters, building cell membranes, producing energy for us. It's communicating between billions of nerve cells. So everything we eat contributes towards supplying that brain with the healthy bits it needs.
11: Is there any sort of diet that works really well to sort of meet all the criteria?
29: There is.
11: Yeah.
29: And the one we come back to time and time again is the Mediterranean diet.
11: Yeah, right.
29: And that one comes up trumps in so many research studies. And that's really because it emphasises vegetables, fruit, legumes, whole grains, nuts, seeds, olive oil, fish and seafood, which is a great supplier of things like iodine and omega-3 essential fatty acids, herbs and spices, and a lot less of things like highly processed foods, added sugar, processed meats, excessive saturated fats. So you take out the bad stuff. But it's not just about I'm going to do that for, you know, a couple of weeks. It's about a pattern. It's about, you know, that being the primary repeated, I suppose, behaviour. And don't get me wrong, you can't black ban everything all the time. And it's okay to enjoy a treat. But if we focused more on that Mediterranean diet and lived that, we would reduce chronic illness by quite a significant amount.
11: Yeah, yeah, absolutely. All right, Tracy Yeend is here. 8223 0000 is the number. Belair Pharmacy, of course, and generic health advice available to you right now on that number. 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
11: Quarter to nine on 5AA, 8223 0000. Tracy Yeend in the studio and here to take your calls. We are talking eating well to look after, to keep yourself well, essentially. You are what you eat is what we're talking about. Tracy, the link between gut and brain, it's got to be pretty strong.
29: It's massive. Mm. So your it's called the gut-brain axis.
11: Okay.
29: Your digestive system and your brain are in constant communication, and we know the gut has trillions of microorganisms, well, hopefully they do. Hopefully you have them. But these bacteria and other microbes interact with the...
11: Eating well to look after, to keep yourself well, essentially. You are what you eat is what we're talking about. Tracy, the link between gut and brain, it's got to be pretty strong.
29: It's massive. Mm. So your it's called the gut-brain axis.
11: Okay.
29: Your digestive system and your brain are in constant communication, and we know the gut has trillions of microorganisms, well, hopefully they do. Hopefully you have them.

0: influence your gut.
1: Okay.
0: And your gut can influence your brain. So think about what happens when you're nervous. So you might get the butterflies in your stomach or some people need to go to the toilet and both bladder and bowels really fast.
1: Yeah.
0: Some people get nauseous. Some people get pain. And that's the brain affecting the gut per se. So, but communication also goes in the other direction where the gut can influence the brain itself. So the one reason researchers are becoming increasingly interested in the microbiome and mental health is because it's coming up trumps to influence pretty much how every part of our body functions, I suppose is a good word. So we've got one of our biggest priorities in health is to correct gut health and feed those good bacteria because we need them. We don't absorb, assimilate, manufacture a lot of nutrients if the good gut bugs aren't there. And some people say to me, well, how do you know if you haven't got them? Because you'll get symptoms like a lot of bloating, you'll get a lot of nausea maybe, diarrhea, constipation. As soon as you start getting what they classified as irritable bowel, where things don't feel right. So irritable bowel is not a disease per se. It's a group of symptoms that they don't really know what's causing them. But as soon as you get those, you can assume that at some level that landscape's not okay and needs to be fixed.
1: How big a role does stress play in something like that? It would be huge, wouldn't it?
0: Well, the gut's not really part of the stress response. So food, like the gut will stop. Food will sit there, ferment. You either get more acid or you get gut irritability where you need to go to the toilet. But the gut is not in that survival of the fittest kind, or the fight or flight response is what I'm trying to think, where your heart speeds up to get more oxygen and nutrients around. Your body burns sugar to give you energy. Your magnesium and calcium stay out in the bloodstream for muscle contraction and relaxation. And they do that, but at the detriment, the body has to encourage the excretion of things like sodium, potassium, phosphorus to do that. So it's designed to be short term.
1: Yeah.
0: Because you don't want to live without electrolytes for too long because they are the electrical activity of your heart, your brain, your muscles, and a lot. They decide what goes in and out your cells. And so being stressed all the time is not good for the gut health at all. So, and it's not good for things like weight gain because the body will kind of go, you know what, I'm going to need what's there as a resource. I can't deal with that right now because I'm too busy in that stress role.
1: Yeah.
0: I'll just keep it. And that's it. And two, often like it to, you know, when people are really stressed, you tend to put on that visceral fat, so around the top of the abdomen and things. It's almost like the body is trying to build a suit of armor to protect the vital organs. So when stress is long-term, it's going to result in poor health.
1: Yeah, right.
0: Yeah, it's not a good way to live. But start by feeding your gut. What does the gut like? Healthy things, obviously.
1: Yeah, I'm sure.
0: But it loves the plant diversity, so all your fruits, your veggies, and things like that. But it also loves fiber.
1: Okay.
0: Fiber's a really good prebiotic per se. And most of us don't get enough out of our general day-to-day diet. But veggies, fruit, legumes, oats, barley, good quality whole grains, nuts and seeds are fantastic. Your fermented foods are really good if you can tolerate fermented foods.
1: Like your
0: sauerkrauts, your kimchi's and things like that.
1: Yep.
0: You don't need a lot of them.
1: Pickled stuff.
0: Yeah, yeah, absolutely. So different plants contain different they contain different types of fiber and plant compounds. The downfall is when you cook them or you juice them or something like that, you actually break that fiber down. So it's not as effective as if you were eating the whole plant, like the whole fruit or the whole vegetable.
1: Yep.
0: But you don't, you know, just getting those included into the diet is so, so important for maintaining that good gut health.
1: Yeah.
0: We know when we eat healthy, our body copes with those foods. I always say about digestion when, you know, like we break down starches in the mouth and proteins in the gut, and then you have your pancreas that deals with sugars and or produces insulin to deal with sugars, and then you've got liver, gallbladder that deal with fats and things. So each part of the gut performs its own little jobs along the way, and things are absorbed in different places. But if you put stuff in there that is un

0: recognizable by the enzymes in those areas. So you start putting lots of ultra processed foods in there and the body goes,
1: what's this?
0: What do I do with this? Exactly. What do I do with that? And what will the body do when it doesn't recognize something? It will send in the inflammatory team.
1: Right.
0: And inflammation is one of probably the biggest underlying causes of a lot of illness.
1: Yeah.
0: So simple choices.
1: Yep.
0: Omega-3s. Do you eat fish?
1: Sure.
0: Excellent. Do you eat oily fish?
1: Yeah, salmon. Yep.
0: Love it. Mm. I know, and it's not, look, it's not the, I'll say the, probably the most affordable dinner, mind you. Salmon's probably cheaper than a steak these days,
1: yeah,
0: isn't it?
1: I think probably, but, well, similar.
0: But it's about having it included in the diet. Yeah. So the two major marine omega-3 fats are your EPA and your DHA.
1: Mm-hmm.
0: DHA is an important structural component for the brain. EPA is particularly interesting in research, particularly with mood disorders. So when you buy, excuse me, a fish oil supplement, it generally will have both of those.
1: Mm. Okay. So, and you know what, salmon, you can get it raw in the pound. I mean, it's about 10 bucks a packet for half a kilo. Or no, 100 grams rather, about $10. But, gee, I like it, you know.
0: Yeah, but you can watch out for specials too. There are some good specials at times where you can get things a bit better, better value. But the best dietary sources are oily fish, salmon, sardines, mackerel, herring, and some varieties of tuna.
1: Mm.
0: And some of those are quite affordable.
1: Yeah, absolutely. Hey, Carly has texted through and says, Tracy, so interested in your segment tonight. I'm the lady with the CSF leak, the spinal fluid leak.
0: Ah.
1: My gut has been severely affected with my condition, leaking brain and spinal fluid. It's definitely connected. Wow.
0: Wow. Well, they're very separate systems, but, certainly diet would affect health overall hugely. But
1: you'd have to be so careful what you eat, I imagine, in Carly's case.
0: Well, you do. And two, having those good things in there that are like your omega-3s that have some anti-inflammatory properties and stuff like that. So, yeah, and look, it's great feedback. To me, like the CSF, the spinal fluid's in a closed system between the spinal cord and the brain. But when you're nourishing and feeding the brain, it would make a massive difference to the health and well-being.
1: Yeah, for sure. All right. We might take a quick break, Tracy, and we'll be back on the other side. If you've got a question, a health-related question for Tracy, 8223-0000, we're talking about good, healthy eating. What you are is what you eat, essentially, but you don't have to limit it to that. Any health-related question, Tracy's here to give you some general advice and love to hear from you tonight. 8223-0000.
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1: Couple of minutes to nine, news at 9 o'clock. Tracy, we've got Marty on the line. Hi, Marty, how are you?
12: I'm good, Matthew. How are you?
1: All right, thank you.
0: Hi, Marty.
12: Hi, Tracy. I'm not sure whether you've heard of this guy. I found out about him about 6 months ago. His name is Dr. Andrew Huberman. He's a professor at Stanford University in America, and he runs a podcast and he interviews all sorts of different doctors and different people, all diet, nutrition, and et cetera, exercise. He's just released a book. It's called Andrew Huberman, H-U-B-E-R-M-A-N. Have you heard of him at all?
0: I've heard of him. I haven't read a book or I haven't had a chance to listen to his podcast, but I've heard about him.
12: He's just released this book, Tracy. It's called An Operating Manual for the Human Body. It's a bit of a tome. You can use it as a weapon and a doorstop, I suppose, as well. But it's 650 pages.
1: Wow.
12: And I don't want to go on about how much I've learned and some of the stuff he's brought up. But anyway, I bought this book. You can pick it up for $25 in Big W. I got mine in QBD for $30 right off the bat. And it's normally $39, and it's. But I'll just quickly chapter one, protocols for sleep, two, exercise, chapter three, stress control. Chapter four, nutrition, protocols for light. I couldn't believe this. I've read this is the first chapter that I read. In other words, getting up in the morning, getting some sunlight on, actually into your eyes for cortisol levels. My sleep now is just unbelievable.
0: Yep.
12: Chapter six, focus, motivation, and learning. And last of all, chapter seven, personal growth and stuff. It's
0: beautiful.
12: It's absolutely it's unbelievable, and I just wanted to ring up and just let you know that this book, I'm glad you've heard of him, and just to let people and yourself know that this book is available. And I mean, I've got lots of books on diet and exercise. I've been following. I'm definitely of the opinion if you look after your body will look after you. And I do enjoy listening to you, Tracy.
0: Oh, thank you, Marty. And look, you know, a couple of things, points I want to make. First of all, when you read out those chapter names, pretty much they were listing those six things we talk about for human health and survival. So he's covering all those important things, which is brilliant.
12: That's why I rang you.
0: Yeah.
12: That's why I rang you, because I've been listening to you for years on the radio, or probably since you started. And I just thought, hang on a second, I think I might like to ring up and just share this with you.
0: No, I'm wrapped. And the fact is, when you said, oh, it's 650 pages, when you think about how complex the human body is, this guy's put a lot of work into this book. So
12: he's a neuroscientist,
0: yeah.
12: And it's basically a book covering most of his life's work. And it's the best money anybody will ever spend. I mean, I've like I used to do a lot of martial arts, and I used to put fighters in the ring, and diet became a huge thing about 20 odd years ago.
0: Yeah.
12: So I basically used my body, as I still do now, like a petri dish. And I'm not going to. I cycle 30-40 k's a week. I walk. I do an hour's worth of resistance weight every. I'm 71 next birthday, I just wanted to share this with you because you're really good at what you do, and I just thought, well, if I can share this with you, because I mean I know you'll probably go and buy it now, but it's just something I'm recommending it to a lot of people I know. But you've got to be the kind of person that wants to take care of your body. This book is not for the faint, aren't you?
1: Yeah, absolutely not.
0: No, I will absolutely go and get a copy. And you know, the funny thing is, Marty, there's not one day in my journey that I don't learn something new about the body.
11: 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Always Adelaide.
13: A shower or two tonight, down to 15. Showers tomorrow and 21. Good evening, I'm Mel Usher. The Albanese government maintains the conflict in the Middle East is to blame for the spike in Australia's inflation rate. Consumer prices rose 4% over the year to August, an increase of 0.5% on the July data. The Bureau of Statistics says higher fuel prices, along with a surge in construction costs, contributed to the hike. Treasurer Jim Chalmers says the situation is being addressed.
14: Inflation is still too high in our economy. That's why it's so important that we are managing the budget in a responsible way. We're providing cost of living relief in an affordable and ongoing way. And we're also dealing with some of the long-standing economic challenges in our economy around productivity and the like.
13: New Greens leader David Shoebridge is blaming Labor's failures for the rise of One Nation. Senator Shoebridge has taken over the role following Larissa Waters' resignation. He's considered a moderate compared to his main leadership rival, Maureen Faruqi. Senator Shoebridge hopes to deliver real change.
15: But as you travel around the country, the call I'm not hearing is, what do we want? Gradual change. When do we want it? In due course. That is the dead politics of Labor. It's the dead politics of the coalition. And we are not here to make the Labor Party any better. The Greens are here to replace them.
13: South Australians are being urged to get a flu vaccination as case numbers spike. Health Minister Blair Boyer says the unusually late flu season is showing no signs of easing, with numbers jumping in the past week.
16: This year, cases to date were about 7,000. This time last year, cases to date was more than 26,000. But of that 7,000 we've had so far this year, we've had 900 in a week. So it is rocketing upwards.
13: Interim findings into six recent safety incidents at Sydney Airport show fatigue risks in air traffic controllers were flagged at the time. The Transport Safety Regulator has assessed the first near miss as the most serious level on the international scale. ATSB Chief Commissioner Angus Mitchell says it's still not known whether staffing shortages directly contributed to any of the events.
17: Whilst an elevated fatigue risk does not necessarily mean a controller was fatigued or that fatigue affected performance, we are, however, examining the effectiveness of the measures that were in place to manage this pre-identified risk.
13: Air Services says it will be reviewing the preliminary findings and is committed to working with the regulator to improve operational safety. Well, a flight with a difference from Dubai to Tel Aviv, it was diverted to Saudi Arabia after a brawl broke out between the pilots. The cause of the stoush is not clear, but it prompted fears of a hijacking after an emergency signal was sounded. The Fly Dubai flight, bound for Israel, landed safely. Now turning to 5AA sport, and Lachie Neal is set to join Collingwood, with Brisbane confirming his exit. The 33-year-old triple premiership player will sign a 3-year deal as an unrestricted free agent. John Longmire has opened up on his switch to Essendon after 25 years with Sydney. The premiership coach outlining his priorities as general manager of performance.
18: So it's the team, the game plan, what it looks like, just really helping Spike and shouldering some of that load, I guess, that the senior coach takes. Such a big job these days. It's all encompassing. He needs to spend some time working with the players and having great relationships with the players. So if I can support him in that way, and he and the coaches, the other coaches, that's my job.
19: The countdown is on to this weekend's AFLW showdown at Alberton. Port's Matilda Scholes has told Seven she wants to see the fans out in force.
20: Getting heaps of people here on a Saturday night is going to be so important, not just for the game on Saturday night, but for like the AFLW as a whole.
19: And the second piece of the Brisbane 2032 Olympic emblem has been revealed in Townsville. The statewide rollout continues in Rockhampton tomorrow, with the final part of the emblem to be presented in Brisbane on Monday. Now the 5AA forecast, a shower or two tonight down to 15, showers tomorrow 21, Friday a shower or two 19, and partly cloudy on Saturday 20. 5AA, always Adelaide.
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1: 10 past 9 on 5AA, 822-3000 is the number. Tracy Yeend is here talking health, the Belair Pharmacy. And Tracy, Andrew has texted in and he says, hello Matthew, your wonderful guest as well. It's Andrew here. I have a history of gout. I've managed over the years watching what I eat. I understand what not to eat. My question is, can or do celery tablets help? Love this segment each week. Keep up the great work.
0: Oh, that's beautiful. Mm. Thank you, Andrew. That's lovely words. And yes, celery and celery seed extracts are highly regarded.
1: For gout.
0: For gout, in the fact that they contain active compounds that help lower uric acid.
1: Right.
0: And help reduce the joint inflammation. So really good adjunct therapy to use alongside your gout medication to address.
1: Here's a question.
0: Inflammation.
1: If you eat a celery stick, how many celery sticks do you need to eat to have the equivalent of, you know, a celery tablet?
0: Well, it depends on what the dose is and how fresh the product is and all of that.
1: Because I'd rather eat the celery.
0: Go to the diet first. Yeah. By adding those things in, once again, it's not if you do it once, it's not going to solve a lifetime of gout.
1: Yeah.
0: It's something you need
1: daily.
0: To do daily. Mm. And add it to... Here's a challenge. Mm. Make yourself a juice and add a couple of sticks of celery and see how much you pee after that. It's really quite cleansing.
1: Yeah, not into the juices. Like the mixture of everything piling in. I mean, I'll eat it that way, but I don't really want to juice it and drink it.
0: No, you lose a lot of the fibre compound in those juicing processes as well. But celery and celery seed extract's been used for all sorts of sort of joint issues for years.
1: Really?
0: Yeah.
1: Okay.
0: And it's quite an inexpensive supplement as well. But always go to the food. Anytime you can go to Foods First, you're going to save yourself a bucket load of money.
1: Yeah,
0: but
1: yeah.
0: People are lazy
1: and
0: generally.
1: And no GST, right?
0: Well,
1: fresh
0: that
1: food.
0: Too, yeah, but that too. But people are, they want, everyone wants the magic pill.
1: Mm.
0: And I'm, you know, I can go spend $100 on a supplement and take that supplement, it's going to fix my problem. Well, it's not unless you're going to change your behaviours. You're better off to change your behaviours, change some of your dietary things, and you probably won't need the supplement.
1: Mm. There's a magic pill.
0: I'm still looking for it. There are a lot of useful supplements that can assist with things, but there's no replacement there for good health and good practice.
1: So if we were to talk about fish oil supplements, again, go to the salmon first, right?
0: Well, go to your salmon. Your sardines are inexpensive. They're a power pack because they've not only got the healthy oils, the omega-3s for the brain, because like something like 70% of the brain is made up of omega-3 essential fatty acids. So by nourishing that, but they're high calcium and huge health benefits.
1: Mm.
0: So lots of nutrients in your sardines. So fish oils and omega-3, we touched on omega-3s, but your primary source of that is through your oily fish.
1: Mm-hmm.
0: And if it's not, you can, you know, for people that are vegan or vegetarian, use things like your flaxseed oils have quite a good omega-3 content. So, but our body needs every nutrient. And one of my faves, obviously, is magnesium because we talk about it a lot. But looking at magnesium and the brain, magnesium isn't just for muscle cramps like a lot of people think or just for sleep. It's involved in over 300 enzyme reactions in the body. Even vitamin D won't adequately convert to a usable form without magnesium in the system, but we use it really quickly and it's not that easy to get enough from diet. So magnesium will contribute to energy metabolism, normal nerve function, muscle function, your electrolyte balance, protein synthesis. Good sources of magnesium naturally are things like your nuts, seeds, legumes, whole grains, green leafy veggies, dark chocolate. See, there's a bonus point for people on the end. That change your chocolate habits. Go from, you know, a block of milk chocolate, which has zero nutrition.
1: Mm.
0: And I heard something quite alarming the other day that they're made from manufactured cocoa now, not real cocoa.
1: Really?
0: Yeah.
1: How do you manufacture cocoa?
0: Oh, I do not know. I don't want to know. Same way they manufacture chicken nuggets.
1: You mean it's not chicken?
0: No. Sadly, I don't think there's, well, there's probably parts of the chicken in there. I'm not going to go into that tonight.
1: Mm.
0: But get yourself a good quality dark chocolate.
1: Yeah.
0: It has not much sugar. It has lots of vitamins and minerals and really good magnesium content. So you can still have a treat.
1: Yeah.
0: So.
1: Right.
0: But.
1: It doesn't sound exciting, does it?
0: What?
1: Little dark chocolate. I mean, it's okay.
0: So I can, love dark chocolate. I don't like milk chocolate.
1: I can
0: very
1: have
0: much.
1: It. I tried weaning myself off milk and going the dark, but I've gone back. You just may as well eat a rock.
0: Depends where you're buying from. We are very blessed in this state with the chocolate makers we have here.
1: Mm.
0: They have some amazing tasting products. And
1: one was from the chocolate makers we have here, and I wasn't that impressed. I stuck with it for a while.
0: I think this is a Matthew problem,
1: No, it's not. No, I totally agree. It is 100% Matthew problem.
0: But you can train yourself.
1: I tried.
0: I get people come in and say, oh, my God, I drink, 600 mils of, say, a diet drink a day.
1: Yeah.
0: It's a soda.
1: Yeah.
0: And I'm addicted. And you go, yeah, well, okay, it's a habit.
1: Yeah.
0: And what I tell people to do is, for the first week, you're just going to halve. So you're going to have half your soda and half soda water.
1: Mm.
0: And do that. and then your body gets used to it. Then you slightly lower the amount of the soda and add soda water. So you're just weaning yourself off that taste and that, even artificial sweeteners will mess up your sugar balance in the body.
1: Okay.
0: And, so just weaning yourself. Same as when you, if your doctor's reducing your medication or something, the slower you can do it, the better off it is. Let the body get used to each next stage. And you can easily wean yourself off of sugar.
1: Okay.
0: There's your challenge.
1: Yeah, Matthew. It's a huge challenge. I know. Ian is on the line from Salisbury Downs. Hello, Ian.
2: Oh, hi, Matthew. Tracy.
0: Hi, Ian.
2: Not bad, thank you. About the gout.
0: Yeah.
2: Get a stick of celery.
0: Yep.
2: Cut one, just pull one length off. Cut it up in two cubes about an inch and a half.
0: Yep.
2: Put it in a jug with water.
0: Beautiful.
2: Put it in the fridge, keep it nice and cold, and just have about four or five pieces a day.
1: Huh.
0: Brilliant.
2: And what you got left of the other stick, put it in the fridge in the cooler part.
1: Yeah.
2: You can leave it in there for 2 or 3 weeks. Doesn't matter if it goes a bit sloppy.
1: Mm.
2: As soon as you cut it up and put it in water, it goes nice and firm and it's beautiful.
1: Okay.
2: But I've had it out for years and years and years. And the last, I reckon I've had it out the last 2 years, about 3 times.
1: Mm.
0: Well done.
2: I guarantee it.
0: That's great advice. I don't know that I'd keep it for weeks. But, if you get celery.
1: Thank you, Ian.
0: Yeah, it's great. Cool. Mm. And don't keep it in plastic bags or plastic wrap.
1: Right.
0: Take it out and wrap it in foil.
1: Okay.
0: And it will stay fresher.
1: Is that right?
0: A whole bunch longer than what you would expect. But Ian is 100% right. Just get that celery into the diet, but also adequate hydration.
1: Yeah.
0: The more dehydrated you are, the more at risk of developing something like gout because uric acid will build up and then lodges in your joints, particularly weak joints, those that have had the wear and tear.
1: Yeah.
0: But keep the fluids up.
1: Okay. Here's a question from Bill. Is this a question and a half? Enjoying the show. Tracy, do you have any suggestions for cirrhosis of the liver? Stop drinking.
0: Yeah, cirrhosis is generally, it's not always, but it is generally from alcohol. Mm. Look, there's things you can do to support the liver and obviously by reducing fat content in the diet takes a bit of pressure off the liver, but I'm not sure how much repair job you're going to get by the time you've been diagnosed at that level, but certainly, St. Mary's thistle or milk thistle, your globe artichoke and things like that, even your curcumin are all very supportive to the liver. But you've got to be really careful because you want to make sure the liver's functioning before you take any supplements. If you've got kidney problems and liver problems, they're your filtering organs it depends what type of supplement and what product you're talking about. But these filtering systems, if they're not working properly, you're at risk of keeping this stuff in your system too long. So you need professional advice before you self-prescribe anything when you've got those issues.
1: Yeah.
0: But, another one that might be useful, aloe vera, pure aloe vera juice, 100% in a leaf.
1: Yeah.
0: Lots of history with aloe and livers. But I'd be careful.
1: All right. Vitamin D, back to our topic, being healthy. And getting sun, I mean, the sun has been shining of late. Isn't
0: it's
1: it been good?
0: It's been heaven.
1: Yeah, it's been great. Really has.
0: And people have been happier too, I think.
1: I reckon.
0: Do you notice that?
1: Yes.
0: I absolutely, I'm a sun bunny and I just feel so much better when the sun is shining.
1: Yep.
0: But there's massive links with vitamin D and mood. And this is not a new link. We know this link. It's really quite funny because, over winter, it's often referred to as SAD or seasonal affective disorder.
1: Okay.
0: So, and quite often that comes out of low vitamin D.
1: Yeah.
0: The other thing is low vitamin D will give you the most bizarre type of anxiety.
1: Really?
0: Where it just feels like nothing's in its right place.
1: Huh.
0: It's a really horrible anxiety. So if you're low in D or you have a history of being low in D and, people often get a bit confused where they take vitamin D and they think once it's fixed, it's fixed. Mm. That's quite a transient level. It changes day to day, season to season exposure, and things like, you know, if you have darker skin or as you age, it's harder to absorb.
1: Mm.
0: You don't get vitamin D through glass. So you can't sit behind that window, things like that. And I will never, ever tell anyone to go out in the sun and fry themselves. But what you need to do is try and have a little bit of exposure of that early morning sun,
1: yep,
0: or late afternoon sun.
1: So pre 10 o'clock, now daylight, yeah, savings, what, oh, 4 o'clock on, 5 o'clock.
0: Yeah, yeah, and it's a beautiful time to potter around. And, you know, you only need about 10 minutes. So once, you know, then cover up, or, you know, just leave a little bit of the skin exposed, mm, to try and get some D, because you never get enough D from diet. There's a little bit of D in eggs and things like cod liver oil and oily fish, but not a lot.
1: Mm.
0: So, okay. But we do know that low D has huge links to mood.
1: Yeah, yeah. Mm. Anne says, evening, Matthew, have you tried Lindt dark chocolate? Yeah, it's okay. They're all okay, but they're not particularly a must-have some more.
0: It's a Matthew problem.
1: Yeah, it is a Matthew problem. 100%
0: it's not a chocolate problem. No, no. It's a Matthew problem.
1: Yeah, I agree. I've tried weaning myself off milk chocolate and going the dark, but no.
0: Do you take B vitamins?
1: No. Well, I mean, like, you know, whatever's in food.
0: Which is good. But mm, did you know with B vitamins, so there's a couple of incredibly important, well, they're all important,
1: mm,
0: and there's a whole group of them, and there's only blood tests for a couple of them.
1: Mm-hmm.
0: But B vitamins deserve huge attention with mood because they're heavily involved in nervous system function and our energy metabolism. Guess what we do over winter? We cook food.
1: Mm-hmm.
0: B vitamins are water soluble. So by cooking them,
1: yeah,
0: we lose them.
1: Right.
0: So when you're having your fresh, healthy foods,
1: yep,
0: you get a lot of Bs.
1: Mm.
0: But when we cook them, we get a little bit less.
1: Mm.
0: Now, B12, huge links to mental health, cognitive function, things like that. So it's essential for the formation of our red blood cells, neurological function, our DNA synthesis, so replication of cells. Now, low B12 is linked to causing big neurological problems. It causes anemia. And in some people, it can be associated with, yeah, definitely low mood, like that irritability, can be dizziness, it can be poor coping with stress, things like that. And people at higher risk of developing a B12 deficiency are vegans and vegetarians, because the best source is red meat. Mushrooms are a pretty good source too. As we age, people with absorption problems, medications are a big one with the B vitamins. So if you're on diabetic drugs like metformin, that interferes with B vitamins, particularly B12. If you're on reflux medication, they interfere with B12. Weight loss injections interfere with B12, and that's just some of them. So if you're at risk of having, preventing the absorption of some of these Bs, maybe get, you know, have a chat, because there's other ways you can have them, like doctors can give you injections, or we can do sublingual, so it dissolves under the tongue, so it bypasses what we call first-pass metabolism of the gut, right, and liver. And it's really important. You don't want to go without B12 for too long. And once again, if you've had a deficiency in the past, it may have been corrected, but if you haven't changed behaviours, there's a good chance you're going to get that deficiency again.
1: Yeah, right.
0: But, you know, it's the same as like vitamin B9, which is folate. That's another one that's hugely affected. We can get these out of food. All your other Bs will come out of your green leafies, your spinach, asparagus, legumes, avocado, broccoli,
1: yum,
0: citrus fruit. So there's a good selection,
1: yeah, yeah, yeah,
0: to get these out of. The key is to have them fresh.
1: Yeah.
0: And frequent.
1: There we go. We'll take a quick break, Tracy, and we'll come back and finish up. If you've got a question for Tracy, 8223 0000 is the number.
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1: 28 past 9. Tracy Yeend is here, Belair Pharmacy. Quick question from Lorraine on the text line. After breaking my wrist, they've organised a bone density scan. What will they do?
0: Yeah, they're just checking because if you're prone to breaking bones.
1: Mm-hmm.
0: And look, as we age, our bone density can decrease. So, you know, hugely important in your younger years to weight-bearing exercise is the best thing. And to obviously keep doing that, but to within the, you know, your capabilities as you age. And they'll do a scan and just see where you're at. So it's just really, it's not a scary scan. It just will have a look at, you know, the thickness of your bones and all of those things.
1: Okay.
0: So they'll do that. But what they, you know, potentially may suggest is there are certain medications that can help maintain bone density. But also too, you know, you want to take responsibility of that. And things you need to up are things like your dietary calcium. You need to up your you know, make sure your vitamin D is in check because that's what takes calcium to bone. Vitamin K is another factor in there. Magnesium. So, you know, dietary point of view, things like sardines and things because they're really power-packed with nutrition but also very high calcium and things like that. So, yeah, wait till you get your results and give me a call and we can help you work out a plan.
1: Okay. Matt asks, please repeat the source of vitamin B12 for type 2 diabetes.
0: No, it wasn't for the source of for type 2 diabetes. It was the drug used for some of the drugs used for type 2 diabetes interfere with the absorption of B12.
1: Right.
0: So what you would do is get your doctor to check your levels because if you're on those medications, they should be checking those. And obviously make an effort to increase your dietary B12. But if there is a risk of them being blocked or you're coming back low, the doctor can then suggest potentially some injections of B12, or we can do what's called a sublingual B12, which dissolves under your tongue and bypasses the gut.
1: Okay. Marie-Anne at Glenelg with a delicate question, I suspect. Hello, Marie-Anne.
8: Hi. Hello,
0: hi.
8: Tracy.
0: How are you?
8: I'm good, thanks. But I wonder if one is just post-colonoscopy, should you be taking a supplement to bring back the biome in your gut?
0: Do you know what? It's not a bad idea. Some of the colonoscopy preps are...
1: Brutal.
0: Yeah, they're very... Well, it's probably the only time I'd ever use the word detox. It is a very quick one. But, look, it can affect the biome a little bit. It's not like you're taking antibiotics which actually kill those good bugs, but it's kind of a bit like having a gastro bug, I suppose, where it cleans you out. So, you know, those preparations draw water to the bowel and make you go. So... you know what, it won't hurt you to do that, for even just for a week or so, just to, you know, make sure everything's okay. Are you having any negative gut symptoms since having it done?
8: No, not at all, but that was just something I thought about.
0: Then
8: I need to do.
0: It's certainly not going to hurt, but you could also just increase, you know, have some fermented foods, have some yogurt. Some good quality yogurt with the probiotics in, and the, you know, some raw veggies and some extra fiber. You could use things like psyllium husks and things.
8: Yeah.
0: And they're all really good, what we call prebiotics.
8: Yes.
0: So they help the good bugs grow.
8: Okay.
0: They set
8: that's
0: the stage.
8: Good for me.
0: Yeah. So you can certainly do it via diet.
8: Okay. Thanks for your help.
0: You're welcome.
1: Thank you very much. Sandra at Enfield. Hello.
13: Oh, hi. Yeah, I just wanted to ask about cocoa. I used to have like 2 teaspoons of cocoa every night in my milk before I went to bed. And then I found out it's got like, they said you got to watch which cocoa because it could have lead in it.
1: Oh, wow.
13: Or something. Or you have to know which cocoa is healthy.
0: I think that I don't...
1: Haven't heard of lead in cocoa before, I must say.
13: Well, I don't know.
0: Anything grown out in the environment can contain traces of heavy metals and things. So that
13: Do you know a healthy version of cocoa?
0: I'm wondering if they're referring to like there's good quality cocoa or there's like manufactured cocoa which contains probably a lot of sugar and things like that, which is not great if you're going to bed. So
13: I mean your cocoa.
0: I would go to a health food shop and ask them what good brands they have, because they'll have something with fairly decent...
13: Oh, hang on. I think they said something about make sure you have Dutch cocoa or Dutch or alkalized or something. You heard something like that?
0: Yeah, I'm not sure, Sandra. It's not something I actually eat. So health food shop and have a chat with them, and they'll be able to put you in the right direction, I think.
13: Yeah, one more thing for Matthew.
1: Hello.
13: Hi, because I'm a diehard milk chocolate only.
1: Yeah.
13: And until I'll have my normal chocolate and I'll try a dark one and I'll just put one square in my mouth and let it melt while I have my coffee, and it's delicious.
1: Okay.
13: And I'm a diehard. It's a Daryl Lee dark chocolate, rich and full-bodied.
1: Okay.
13: It's different to all the dark chocolates I've had. I've tried dark chocolate for lots of times and this is the only one.
0: Does it qualify as the 70% and above?
13: I don't know, but look, we've got to transition. You don't go straight from zero to hero.
0: I'm just teasing.
13: I'm trying to help him here. You're sort of like, you know, doing the whole thing.
1: See, I've done all that, Sandra. I've sort of built up.
13: Have you tried the Daryl Lee?
1: No, I haven't. I'll look out
13: it's
1: for it.
13: It's different.
1: Okay.
13: It's different. It's Daryl Lee, dark chocolate, and it's rich and full bodied.
1: Okay. Well, it sounds like it'll be
13: 70%. It's the only one.
1: Yeah, right.
0: We'll find it.
1: I will. I'll let you know. Well, all right. I'll do your dark chocolate report.
13: Okay, thank you.
1: Good on you, Sandra. Thanks for the tip. Well, I'll look out for it. Because I have tried to I really have. I've tried to get off the milk chocolate and switch to the dark. And it's fine. I can eat it. I don't hate it. But
0: it's not providing you the enjoyment.
1: Well, it's not. It's
0: the dopamine fix you're looking for.
1: Yeah, probably. I don't know. It just, what's the point?
0: Well, I think, look, moderation is the key.
1: Yeah.
0: So we are all allowed to enjoy some stuff, but moderation is the key.
1: This is true, says the fat man. 24 to 10 on 5AA. Tracy, thank you. Good seeing you tonight.
0: It's been fun.
1: Yeah, it has been fun. All right. And we'll see you next Wednesday. Where can people find you?
0: Easy to find. Belair Pharmacy, Monday and Tuesday, 9 till 4:30. Pop in and say hi. It's 10 Main Road, Belair, right next door to Banana Boogie, the award-winning bakery. If you can't get in, give us a call on 8278-1961 and we can have a chat about your health.
1: Excellent. See you next Wednesday.
0: Thank you.
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1: Shane at Fullerton. G'day, Shane.
2: No doubt you've seen a lot of AFL football over the journey. Have you seen a season where the disparity between the AFL giving you enough reasons to fall out of love with a game versus the final series giving you exactly what you need to fall back in love with the game?
1: Graham is on the line. G'day, Graham.
3: On the Hammy Beach thing, if it is a racial thing, don't we have to discuss it? How do you fix it if you don't discuss that?
1: That's absolutely correct. You know, how much of it, I wonder, is racial? How much of it is, I don't want to say kids being kids, right? That's just a cliche. And there needs to be a tougher stand about it. And you're right. If it's racial, we need to address it. Of course we do. Gary at Collinswood. Hi, Gary.
4: What that guy said is true, but there's a bigger picture too. The police go in there and they get hold of these teenagers. Then you've got people saying, oh, the police went in heavy-handed.
1: Max at Hectorville. Hi, Max.
5: Talk of the town the last week or so has been Warfie time, right? It wasn't successful in the AFL, but I reckon Warfie time could be used in Parliament House. Albo, if he needs to be revved up, Pauline Hanson can ring a bell, put on a couple of Kylie Minogue tunes. You know, Albo could be up and about like he's never been before.
1: Heather at Pennington. Hello, Heather.
6: I'm very concerned about the humane services of the children of Dennis, whatever his name is. These children have got to go to school. They've got to go play sport.
1: But somebody would be looking after them in that regard. No.
6: He is.
1: Yeah, but they'd have grandparents taking them to places and...
6: Well, we don't know that. Do you know that?
1: Well, no, I don't. But you don't
6: exactly.
1: know. But you don't know they're not.
6: Okay.
1: Thank you, Heather. Still love you.
6: Thank you, Matthew.
1: It's a little recap of how the night has gone tonight. You can join in. We've discussed a lot of things and I've got a stack of texts to catch up with as we go through the night. But Jenny at Allenby Gardens. Hello, Jenny.
7: Oh, well, that's just what I've rung about. Look, she's just gorgeous and it was so funny. She's saying to you, you're not on her page. And look, I just love her so much. She makes my night. You were so gorgeous too.
1: Oh, thank you, but I love Heather's calls.
7: Look, I mean, the subject was quite sad, but just the way she was delivering it to you was just so funny. But, I mean, it was a horrible situation.
1: It's a sad situation, absolutely.
7: Very sad what she was talking about, but look, honestly, it's just gorgeous. So, and you, way you responded to her was just hilarious. So it was gorgeous.
1: Good eye. I'm glad you enjoyed it, Jenny. Thank you.
7: Oh, I did. Thank you, Matthew. Right. Oh, you're wonderful.
1: Have a great night. Okay. See you later on. Bye-bye. 17 to 10 on 5AA. This Sunday, Michael and Angie live from the Adelaide Showground Farmers Market from 6 a.m. Make sure you pop down and join in the 20th birthday celebrations. Join in between 8:30 a.m. and 12:30 p.m. 20 years, the Farmers Market. That's unreal. Been a long time. Andrew says, under the Australian Criminal Code Act of 1995, Section 80.1, Part 4, wow, it defines the federal offence of treason in Australia as intentionally assisting by any means another country or organisation engaged in armed hostilities against the Australian Defence Force. In October 2025, the Prime Minister and Foreign Minister gave assistance to the ISIS brides. It's conceivable this meets the scope of treason against the Australian Defence Force. Well, I don't think it does, Andrew, because at the end of the day, they're Australian citizens. I get what you're saying. Don't want to blow up your argument. But letting Australians back into Australia, despite their crimes overseas, and the fact that arguably they've acted against Australia by taking sides with an armed organisation, in that conflict. I mean, there are several, two, three of them who are facing criminal charges in court at the moment. So, you know, are they acting treasonably? I don't think so. Because they were, after all, Australian citizens, allowing Australians back into Australia. You can argue that should never happen. I wouldn't disagree with that. But at the end of the day, they are Australian citizens. And here they are. It's a pity, isn't it? Because you'd like to say, well, you left, stay out. But you know, Aussie citizens have rights, whether we like it or not. Ian at Hindmarsh. Hi, Ian.
8: G'day, Matthew. How are you?
1: Good, thank you. How are you?
8: That's good. Nice to have you back on in the evening.
1: Thank you. Very kind of you.
8: Now, I'm not going to mention the school, but it is a state school.
1: Okay.
8: And my wife works at the state school.
1: Hmm.
8: She's employed there. She's been there for many years.
1: Yep.
8: And at the end of every term, they have a little bit of a get-together to say, hey, look, we survived another term, and they bring some food.
1: Yeah.
8: And they bring some alcohol, and they have a, you know, a little bit of a letdown and that, which a lot of workplaces do.
1: Yeah.
8: Well, this last term, they were told that they weren't allowed to bring any food that had any resemblance of any pork, and there was no alcohol to be brought.
1: Right.
8: Because certain people that have joined the school have found it offensive and thought that it was not within the education department's policy.
1: So what, you can't take a ham sandwich?
8: Thank you very much, Matthew. Now, that's how crazy this world has got now.
1: Wow.
8: That teachers, SSOs, admin staff work really hard in public schools.
1: Yeah.
8: They work damn hard.
1: Yeah.
8: They put up with a lot of shit from a lot of defences and thought that it was not within the education department's policy.
1: So what, you can't take a ham sandwich?
8: Thank you very much, Matthew. Now, that's how crazy this world has got now.
1: Wow.
8: That teachers, SS.

0: You know, after school's finished, everyone's gone, apart from obviously the staff that want to be there.
1: Yeah.
0: And they've been told no, no pork and no alcohol.
1: Okay.
0: Because it is offensive.
1: All right. What about a meat lover's pizza?
0: Well, anything that provides anything with any kind of pork.
1: Yeah.
0: Sorry, and that was, I was gobsmacked. My wife just went, okay, well, you know, that's just another small thing, you know, that we are as a country. Now,
1: is that a school policy or an education department policy?
0: Well, I think people that work in the education department that now go to this school have said something, so the principal have said, well, hey, look, we can't do it.
1: Okay. So you want a tropical pizza, it's just a pineapple pizza.
0: Yeah, and I just, you know, I think, for Holy Toledo, Batman's sake, you know, I think that, you know, let's just have a bit of common sense here.
1: Yeah,
0: now,
1: totally.
0: I'm an immigrant. My wife is an immigrant.
1: Hmm.
0: And most people that came here in the 60s and 70s all had one thing in common.
1: Yeah.
0: Okay? Work hard.
1: Yep.
0: And contribute to the community and yep. You'll get something back.
1: Yep. Work now, hard, get ahead. These, yep.
0: And all these people now, these extreme people who think, oh, we want to live our way, but we want to live in your country. I'm sorry. That is un-Australian.
1: Yeah, I agree. And, you know, you want to come here, that's absolutely great. Come here and assimilate and fit in and don't raise objections to somebody taking a ham pizza or a, you know, a ham and pineapple pizza or a ham sandwich, ham and cheese sandwich to a luncheon, for goodness sake.
0: Yep, if you choose to not eat that, that's fine.
1: That's fine.
0: Right?
1: Don't
0: not
1: have
0: a problem.
1: To. No one's going to force feed you.
0: Force your religious views
1: yep.
0: on other people.
1: Yeah, religious or cultural, you know, it's the same.
0: Perhaps. Both.
1: Both, yeah, absolutely.
0: You know? And they intertwine, right? And just a little bit off a topic, all right? Now, a lot has been said about, and you had this on when you were on the Mornings last week, about how the aged care sector is in absolute strike. We don't have enough accommodation for the appropriate people as we're moving forward in the next 10, 15 years. We're in a critical zone now, so what it's going to be like in 10 to 15 years' time.
1: Yeah.
0: So, North Terrace, Morford Street, behind the church there that was all done up.
1: Oh, yeah.
0: Student accommodation.
1: Yeah. Is that what's being built there now? Because it's all a work site.
0: That's what's being built there now.
1: Okay.
0: It's obviously also been released too, that the old SDA building on the corner of Curry and King William Street.
1: Oh, yes, yeah.
0: Is also going to be repurposed, like opposite the house, the building across the road where the Westpac is.
1: Yeah.
0: That's also going to be student accommodation. So I would say to all the universities and the Adelaide the University of South Australia, whatever you want to call it, right? For everyone that you want to build, you have to build one for a retirement home.
1: Yeah.
0: One for one.
1: But look, I get you, and I think that's very kind of big thinking, but why should, and I ask this as devil's advocate, why should the uni do what the federal government should be doing, and that is building aged care homes? They should be doing this. They should be licensing them. They should be putting the money forward to build them. It shouldn't be the uni that does this. I take your point. I think it's, like I said, it's big thinking. Great. But they should not have that responsibility. It should be the feds who would, at your suggestion, Ian, rub their hands together at the thought of that.
0: I think a lot of people, if they knew that they could go into accommodation in the city, and look, and I've said this before on 5AA, the Newmarket Hotel is sitting idle, it's up for sale. There is a prime opportunity for the government to say, all right,

0: we're in a medical precinct here. Why can't we build something adjacent to the Newmarket Hotel that on that side and build a bridge to the hospital?
1: Yeah.
2: Yeah.
0: Okay?
1: Yep.
0: A nice, lovely sort of historical bridge looking.
1: Mm.
0: And then you've got that whole connection there.
1: Yeah.
0: But, you know, it blows my mind. Were they more interested in international students, this government and the federal government, than they are the people that built this country?
1: Mm. You know, just on that hotel, given the RAH is there, given there are people around there, I mean, you think of the old RAH, right? Whenever anyone left the old RAH on North Terrace down the other end and wanted a meal or wanted a drink, they'd end up in Rundle Street. The restaurants did really well, the pasta places and everything else down there. Why is the West End so dead? So dead. There's nothing up there, you know, in terms of amenities for people to if they want to, you know, if you're visiting. There's cafes and whatever in the hospital. There's a good kind of food hall in there in the new place. But what about Hindley Street? Why hasn't that become a sort of de facto Rundle Street up that West End? It just hasn't. I know the unis there are part of the ground, but there are all those shops and most of them are empty up the end there near the Maccas.
0: Yeah, well, I think that this is a pseudo agenda by people in the know, a la people at the university. They want to turn that whole area into a campus area, and they're just biding their time and moving and I understand we've got to have progress.
1: Yeah.
0: And don't get me wrong, I understand that. But, you know, I've got three adult children. One's gone through university, has a massive hex debt, and she's working damn hard to pay that off.
1: Yep.
0: My son, he's got 1 year to go, and he's got a big hex debt. And my youngest is in the first year. She's going to be a teacher. So, you know, blows my mind. You know, Gough Whitlam was a visionary, right? And he was a stalwart of the Labor Party for everyone, right? And if you think of a former British Prime Minister, and everyone hated her, and she turned around and she made a speech about the government work for the people, not the other way around.
1: Yeah.
0: That was Margaret Thatcher.
1: Yeah, yeah.
0: You know, and I just think that, you know, Mr. Malinowskis and Turbo Tom and that just need to pull their heads in a little bit, and they're telling us to be careful when it comes to budgets. Inflation, my God, why can't they do something about it?
1: Yeah, well, they could, particularly the federal government. They could just stop spending money as if it's going out of fashion. But, you know, inflation, by the way, and we haven't even talked about this tonight, inflation today on the back of the rate rise, easy to miss this announcement, but inflation went up 0.5% today. Those figures came out this morning. So 3.5 to 4%. Now, that's the day after interest rates go up. But inflation goes up. Guess what interest rates tend to do? So this latest interest rate rise may not be the last one this year, as a result of today's figures. And, you know, the federal government can say till the cows come home, they're not spending, it's not their spending driving this. It's the number one reason driving higher inflation and, as a result, then interest rates rising. Oh, they're just deluded. I don't know what the answer is, Ian, but I do know I've got to go to news. Great call, mate. Thank you.
0: Thank you. You have a nice evening.
1: You too. Cheers. 3.5 to 10 on 5AA. We will take a break, and on the other side, more of your calls. Jeff, hold on there. Be with you shortly.
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2: Down to 15 overnight with a shower or two. Showers tomorrow and 21. Good evening, I'm Mel Usher. A flight from Dubai to Israel has made an emergency landing after a fight reportedly broke out between the co-pilots. The Fly Dubai plane signalled an emergency code 2 hours into the flight before landing in Saudi Arabia. All crew and passengers are safe and accounted for. This passenger's mother telling the BBC everyone was terrified.
14: The plane started to lose control. So all the people, they scream, the things, they are going. After a few minutes, two other pilots, they took the control. And she said it's crazy time. It's very hard to explain what's happened there.
2: Australia's inflation rate has spiked, putting further pressure on the Reserve Bank to raise interest rates on Melbourne Cup Day. More from Michael Packey.
15: Latest data shows consumer prices rose 4% in the year to August, a jump of 0.5% on the July reading. The increase has been driven by higher construction costs, along with a lift in fuel and electricity prices. Treasurer Jim Chalmers maintains the conflict in the Middle East is to blame.
16: And these numbers show that Australia is not immune from that.
15: The opposition's Tim Wilson says the government can't keep blaming the war, arguing its own spending is driving inflation.
17: The Albanese government turns around to Australians and asks them to pull in their belt, but they won't do the same.
15: The Reserve Bank is warning unless inflation shows signs of easing, another interest rate hike is all but guaranteed on the first Tuesday in November.
18: Outgoing Greens leader Larissa Waters says she's proud of her record in charge of the party. Senator Waters has stepped down from the role to manage a pre-existing kidney condition. David Shoebridge has taken over as Greens leader following a party room ballot. A new chief of SA Health has been unveiled. The state government has appointed Robin Lindsay. She has a background in health both here and in Victoria. She succeeds Dr. Robin Lawrence. New research shows antibiotics are helping to supercharge a harmful gut bacteria, allowing it to survive even hospital-grade disinfectants. Scientists at Monash made the discovery by growing a bacterium that commonly infects the gut after antibiotic treatment. Lead researcher Professor Dina Liris says they picked up a new drug-resistant gene, which acts like plant seeds in the human gut.
19: Antibiotic resistance creates microbes that are much tougher and can survive in the environment and can therefore probably cause infections much more readily in humans and in animals for that matter.
18: There have been more job losses at Disney. It's the fourth round of layoffs this year. Streamlining corporate operations is behind the ongoing cuts. Now turning to 5AA sport, and Lachie Neal is leaving the Brisbane Lions after eight seasons. Amy Drew has more.
20: The three-time Premiership Lion has decided to exercise his free agency rights with a move to Collingwood. The Victorian club are expected to put pen to paper in the coming days, with the AFL trade and free agency window opening on Friday. Neal played 186 games for Brisbane, winning two Brownlows, four All-Australian selections and six Best and Fairest Awards. He is set to enter his 16th AFL season in 2027.
18: AFL great Matthew Richardson believes Bobby Hill is worth the risk for clubs looking to bolster their list. The 26-year-old Norm Smith medalist wants another chance at AFL level after parting ways with Collingwood due to off-field issues. And there's a stork coming for the Crows. Skipper Jordan Dawson is going to be a dad for the first time. Now the 5AA forecast, a shower or two tonight, down to 15. Cooler tomorrow, 21 with showers. Friday, a shower or two, 19. And partly cloudy on Saturday with a top of 20. 5AA, always Adelaide.
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1: 10:05 on 5AA. Jeff, hello, Jeff.
21: There you go, nice tune running in the background. I was going to stay listening to it. Anyway, amazing thing happened today. I had two screens and their sound running at the same time. And one of them was running a half an hour slow. And that was on the leadership battle to replace the Greens leader. And the new leader said all the things he was going to do in the future. Yeah. He was going to keep coal and gas in the ground, and he was going to, all the things that we would be bad for our economy.
1: Yeah.
21: On the right screen, I was listening to the press club.
1: Who was there? Who was speaking?
21: The Treasurer of Queensland.
1: All right.
21: The only Conservative Treasurer in Australia. Well, the rest of them are...
1: Bar Tasmania.
21: The left.
1: Bar Tasmania.
21: I've heard about Tasmania. It's not really in Australia, is it?
1: Well,
21: it's a bit south of here.
1: Australian state.
21: Yeah, okay. You got me, bang. Anyway, the Treasurer was talking about all the things he'd changed and how the economy was starting to really move. He answered questions for half an hour. A very sharp person.
1: Okay.
21: It's worthwhile, anybody wants to hear a Conservative say how it should be done, they'd be wise to listen to both halves,
1: okay,
21: where he does a speech,
1: yeah,
21: and then answers questions.
1: Right.
21: And I thought he won't be his dynamic first half hour, but his second half hour answering questions from the media was even better. I won't mention what a certain leader of politics in Australia, she did a one-only effort on the press club. And there weren't too many questions answered. She made sure of that.
1: Yeah, well, you know, it depends on the politician and the circumstances, doesn't it, in terms of answering questions and giving straight answers or spinning an answer.
21: She doesn't... anyway, that's about all that I really rang up about, the fact that I got the extreme view of the extreme left and the very sensible, practical... And can you remember what the previous Labor government in Queensland, before they got the boot, they called it Looney Tunes Club or something like that?
1: No, I don't. I mean, who pays attention to Queensland politics? But, well, you do, obviously. But
21: only now. For yonks, it was left-wing.
1: I don't know the Looney Tunes Club, but it sounds like any government in Australia, doesn't it?
21: I think I'd better get off of here before I put my foot right in it. And that was a very good session earlier on, by the way. That's about the best I think I've ever heard for the from the health kick. When she was talking about vitamin B12 and all the good it does, I'm a recipient. I must have had a bad diet, and it got down to the stage where my memory was absolutely shocking. And a doctor jumped on it straight away, and she said, "I reckon you've got a problem with B12."
1: Huh.
21: Lo and behold, they took a blood sample, and I got rung virtually straight away. Right, you've got to get on to B12, but not as is normally done, the cheapest way, where you put those things under your tongue and dissolve it into your stomach. Unfortunately, the stomach of a lot of people destroys B12.
1: Okay.
21: And that may have been the issue with me. The best way is to have injections every fortnight for 3 months. Oh, the improvement.
1: Yeah?
21: And I was almost a human.
1: And it lasts, obviously, doing that?
21: Every now and again, if memory seems to be failing or not happy, I'll get a check on it.
1: Yeah.
21: And they'll say, no, your B12 is about right. Oh, must be something else. Could be I'm getting old.
1: Yeah,
21: that could be an issue.
1: Could be.
21: don't go past 80, Matthew. That's a word of advice.
1: All right. Oh, no, I'd like to. I'd like to, Jeff.
21: You won't enjoy it.
1: Well, I still reckon it's better than the alternative, isn't it?
21: Oh, yeah, okay. Yeah, can't argue that theory.
1: I look forward to sitting there with two TVs listening to both of them when I'm in my 80s.
21: Oh, well.
1: Not.
21: I'll write you a letter one day and tell you how to do it.
1: Yeah.
21: Righto, mate.
1: Good on you, Jeff. Thank you. 10 past 10. Rod at Woodcroft. Hi, Rod.
0: Yeah, hi, Matthew. How are you, mate?
1: All right, thank you.
0: I don't know if you remember, a few weeks ago I was coming out from band practice and we were talking about bank names and things, and you said to me, oh, what's the name of the band?
1: Yeah.
0: And I said, oh, Cold Shot. And you said, oh, when you're playing again? And I said, well, we've got a gig coming up.
1: At the Gov?
0: A few weeks' time, at the Gov. So that's on Saturday week on the 10th.
1: Okay.
0: So if you're not doing anything, come down.
1: All right, 10th, the 10th of October. What day is that? Is that a Saturday?
0: Yeah. That's Saturday night. Yeah.
1: Saturday night.
0: $10 to get in, and it'd be a good night of some good pub rock and roll. So.
1: What do you play? Is it covers?
0: Yeah, a cover band of popular stuff, all popular pub stuff. So that's a good night. Everyone had a bit of fun, some good live music. So So we're looking forward to it, and everyone's welcome.
1: Excellent.
0: All the merrier.
1: So can you book? Do you book on? Do you need to book or just rock up on the night?
0: No. This is in the Gibson Bar, which is the bar on that right hand corner of the hotel.
1: Yeah, Gibson Street. Yep.
0: You just pay at the door when you come in.
1: Yeah. Right.
0: $10. So hopefully it'll be a good night and see a big crowd there, and hope we'll see you there.
1: Good on you, Rod. I won't promise at this stage. I'll see what the other half thinks and all of that, but see how we go.
0: All right, mate. Thank you.
1: Good on you. Thank you. The 10th of October, if anyone wants to go along. Cold Shot is the band playing at the Gov, 10th of October. I do remember speaking to Rod a few weeks back, and I don't remember the rest of the chat, but I do remember that part. So if you like a bit of music and a couple of ales to go with it, that sounds like a good night out. Leo, hold on there. Got to take a break. I'll be with you right after this.
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1: Some smoke on the water, how about that? Leo, hello Leo.
0: Hi Matt. Yep. Hello, Matthew.
1: Hello, Leo.
0: How you going, all right?
1: Yeah, pretty good. How are you?
0: Yeah, not bad, Matthew. Matthew, I think you've heard about it, but you might have been, you would have been a bit young in those days.
1: Uh-huh.
0: You met a guy named Donald Campbell?
1: The blue bird, wasn't it?
0: Yeah, that's right, yeah.
1: Yep.
0: Yeah, do you remember, you know much about it, do you remember?
1: I know he set a record on Lake Eyre. And a few years later, he was killed in Britain, wasn't he? Doing this, trying to set a water speed record.
0: Yeah, that's right. He was trying to set a record in the boat. He finished up getting killed in it.
1: Yeah. Flipped. Yeah.
0: And Matthew, they reckon, I said, well, I've been told that he did it the first time and it didn't work out for him.
2: So instead of waiting a bit more longer, let the water settle down. He didn't. That's what they reckon.
1: Yeah, right.
2: Because of the wave, you know.
1: Yeah,
2: what I mean?
1: Yeah. Hit a wave and the boat flipped. Yeah.
2: Yeah, that had to be calm, really calm. Anyway, that's what I was told. And he had a Bluebird car too, Matthew.
1: Yeah, that's what he brought to Adelaide and down the main street to the town hall.
2: That's what he did in town. I don't know if he drove or they towed or something.
1: No,
2: like
1: no, he drove it. He drove it, yeah.
2: He drove it, yeah. You know, Matthew, every once on the blue moon I think about it, I bought a little car, you know, it was a model car.
1: Yeah.
2: Of the Bluebird.
1: Did you really? You still got it?
2: No. Matthew, I would have bought that about 65 when I was about 64, 65 when I bought the Bluebird car.
1: Yeah, right.
2: I wish I would have kept it. Honestly, Matthew, it might be worth a few dollars nowadays.
1: Might be, yeah.
2: Oh, there might be somebody who might have one out there, but they sold, you know, some, so I think I'm buying one too.
1: What was it, Leo? Was it like a matchbox, or was it like a little one, or what was it? How big was it?
2: Oh, it would have been, I would say, at least 6 inches. I don't understand.
1: So half, 15 centimetres, yeah.
2: Yeah, it was about 6 inches long.
1: Yeah, right.
2: And it was made out of solid steel, you know, and of course, it was blue.
1: And
2: Donald Cameron, yeah.
1: Wonder what it was, like a Corgi or brand or, you know, Corgi toys? Sounds bigger than a matchbox car anyway.
2: No, not bigger than a matchbox car. I know it's when you took a matchbox car.
1: Yeah.
2: But this one would have been about, like I said, about 16 feet long.
1: Might have been a Corgi.
2: Could have been. I don't know what that means anyway.
1: Oh, that was a brand. They made a lot of, like the Batmobile. Do you remember the Batmobile toy car? That was Corgi.
2: Matthew, that's what I want to ask you. I was just thinking just a while ago there. You remember the Tube Bridge when it retired?
1: Yeah.
2: The Tube Bridge.
1: Yeah.
2: Now, what the boat took its place? Was it called a sea liner or something like that?
1: It was the Kangaroo Island Seaway, I reckon.
2: Seaway, was it?
1: I think so, yeah. KICway, Kangaroo Island Seaway.
2: I don't know why I do it, Matthew. I was just sort of sitting on. I don't know, Matthew. Maybe I just. I don't know, Matthew. I just come to my mind that was all that about that boat, yeah.
1: Yeah.
2: What happened? Matthew, you ever know what did with the Tube Bridge?
1: I reckon it went off to Europe, I think. Anyway, if anyone knows, let us know. The Tube Bridge. What happened to the Tube Bridge? I reckon it went to Europe and sort of worked the Mediterranean as a cruise ship.
2: Oh, yeah. Once it went, they got rid of it, whatever.
1: Yeah.
2: Never nothing about it again after that.
1: Yeah, no, and, that's right.
2: Yeah, but Matthew, I just want to tell you one thing, too. You go back when I was a kid, Matthew, and this is true. When I was a kid, I used to swim a lot in the Port River.
1: Yeah, you've told me this. Yeah.
2: And Matthew, do you remember the old sugar works?
1: Yeah, of course. CSR, yep.
2: Yeah, one side was a sugar work, one side of the bridge, yeah. And on the other side of the bridge used to be the Appling Swimming Club.
1: Yeah, right. Well, where the drawbridge would park, berth.
2: But two bridges would park on the other side of the near that flour mill. What's it called? A half mill?
1: Yeah, half mill, yeah. So you're talking the other side of the Jervois Bridge on the same side as the sugar works.
2: Hang on. Where the Tube Bridge on one side, then on the other side of the bridge,
1: yeah,
2: there was a swimming club.
1: Okay, right.
2: Yeah, right. I'm not very good at explaining things.
1: Yeah,
2: Matthew,
1: no, that's all right. I get it. I get what you're talking about.
2: And they used to have the swimming club, after the swimming club, used to have barges there.
1: Yeah, right.
2: And in the middle of the Port River, where the barges were, you used to have a buoy in the middle of the river.
1: Yeah.
2: That tell you halfway, the middle of the river.
1: Right.
2: And the thing is, Matthew, I heard years later, I'm talking about, when I was a kid, never heard of anything about sharks being in the Port River.
1: Nah.
2: Then I heard, I don't know if it's good, but I heard someone talking to Graham Guy, I think it was. The old days.
1: Yeah.
2: When Graham Guy was on the bus. And he was saying there were sharks in the Port River.
1: Yeah, well, maybe. I don't know.
2: Have you ever heard of that, Matthew?
1: No, I haven't. I haven't. But, I mean, it's a freshwater river, isn't it? Or is it seawater? Because it does flow in from the sea.
2: Yeah, the Port River saltwater.
1: Saltwater. Okay. Well, there you go. Well, I guess it could have had sharks.
2: Yeah, that's saltwater, mate. That comes here.
1: Comes straight from the sea, yeah.
2: Towards that harbour.
1: Yeah.
2: And, I found out about it, I'm bloody. Oh, so, you know what I did back then? I was a pretty good swimmer when I was a kid.
1: Yeah.
2: I swam, you know, not going to believe this, from the Tube Bridge right across to the Sugar World.
1: Yeah, right. Wow.
2: Well, I'm talking about when I was 14, 15. Do it now. I'll be lucky if I can float.
1: I don't reckon there's ever been a shark attack, you know, in the Port River, though, because they used to have swimming regattas, and obviously the swimming club there, but they used to have swimming regattas from sort of the Hart Mill, like where you can look down the river, around the corner from where the club would have been, right? And they'd swim to McLaren Wharf, or, you know, even further.
2: Yeah, you know, Matthew, then I'll get going. And see, another reason, I'm talking about sharp, because my father was a fisherman.
1: Yeah.
2: Yeah, where the old fishing ramp used to be down by the Jerboy Bridge.
1: Yeah. Yeah, we used to go there and buy fish.
2: Oh, yeah. And my father used to tell us a lot of stories about fishing when he went out fishing and some of the big sharks they caught in their net and all that sort of stuff. And my father never mentioned one shark to the Port River, but
1: yeah.
2: I'm only going, 5 minutes ago, whatever, that some guy rang up, Graham Guy, I think it was.
1: Yeah,
2: Graham Guy. They said that there were sharks in the Port River.
1: Well, who knows? But you've never heard of any attacks or anything like that, not in the Port River.
2: I never ever heard anything, Matthew.
1: No, same.
2: Listen, that guy came on that night and talked to Graham Guy about sharks in the Port River and all this stuff.
1: I guess you can't rule it out, being saltwater. I mean, perhaps, maybe they followed in fish or, do they eat dolphins? I don't think they do they? Dolphins are too smart. They gang up against the sharks.
2: Sorry, Matthew, something just came to my mind. Sorry,
1: yeah,
2: Matthew.
1: It's all right.
2: There's a guy I knew, he passed away years ago. He lived down to Appleton all his life. He's a bit of a fisherman with the hand line, you know what I mean? Fishing with the rods and stuff like that.
1: Yeah.
2: He did tell me once, because it came to my mind, that there was a sick shark, and it went down by the, you know where where the new supermarket is?
1: Yeah. Down Tam O'Shanter Creek it was.
2: Yeah, what do they call that? That's the name for it now.
1: There was a gypsum factory there.
2: That's right. And he was saying something that a shark was sick and it went down there and a fish shark washed up on the rocks or whatever.
1: Yeah, right.
2: That's what I was told,
1: Okay. Oh, there we go.
2: Anyway, Matthew, there might be somebody out here a bit older than me might know something about this.
1: Might know, indeed.
2: Yeah. All right, then I'll catch you later.
1: Good on you, Leo. See ya. Bye. 10:24. Back after these words.
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1: Text line, somebody says, I just Googled and Leo's right. There was a shark sighting in the Port River at Outer Harbour in August 21, feeding on a whale carcass. Yeah, but has there been a shark down around the bend and heading south from there around the lighthouse? We've seen a shark around. I don't think there's ever been a shark in, you know, the real Port River, not the Outer Harbour end. That's still the ocean or the Gulf up there. What about down the port? That's where we want to know. Sharon at Ingle Farm on the Bluebird. This is Donald Campbell. Hello, Sharon.
16: Hello. I've got a Donald Campbell's Bluebird here. It's
1: have
16: about
1: you?
16: 15 inches long.
1: Yeah.
16: It was powered with BP fuel and lubricants.
1: Really?
16: Built to attack the world land speed record on Lake Eyre.
1: Yep.
16: South Australia, 1963. The car is 30 foot long. I was 30 foot long, 8 feet wide and weight of 4.25 tonnes.
1: Wow.
16: Top speed over 400 miles per hour.
1: Yep.
16: Powered by gas turbine engine, which can deliver 5,000 brake horsepower.
1: Mm. So you've got a replica and all that's on the box, presumably.
16: I haven't got it in the box.
1: Okay.
16: But I've got the car here.
1: Yeah.
16: He reckons, he can't really remember, but he reckons he might have paid about £1 for it. Wasn't
1: really?
16: Very much.
1: Yeah.
16: But he went up to the town hall. He was there.
1: Yeah. Seen those photos. Yep.
16: Yeah.
1: Drove it up there. Were you? I wonder how many people were there. Were you there, Sharon? Are you old enough?
16: No, I didn't go there. No.
1: Do you remember it? You old enough to remember it happening?
16: Oh, yeah. I know heard of the Bluebird, and he went up to Barmer too.
1: Did he? Really? Yeah?
16: Yeah.
1: How about that?
16: Yeah. I wasn't married then. We didn't get married till 73. That was 63.
1: Yeah. Well, I reckon it was 64, wasn't it? You reckon 63? I would have thought 64.
16: Oh, well, it's got 63 on the bottom
1: of
16: the car.
1: Yeah, okay. Well, there we go. Must be right.
16: What's it got here? South Australia, 1963. That's what's on the bottom of the car.
1: Yeah, right.
16: Yeah. So, okay then.
1: Interesting.
16: All right.
1: Good on you, Sharon.
16: Yeah.
1: Thank you.
16: Okay. Thank you.
1: Have a good night. Cheers. Big event. Were you there? Did anyone go to see the Bluebird in 63, 64? I need to know when now. I've got it in my list of things for on this day, not today. And I reckon from memory, was it June that this happened in? But and I want to say it was 64, but maybe it wasn't. And I think they tried in 63, didn't they? Is this a right recollection that they tried the year before and the weather conditions weren't right, so they came back the following year? And he had a few guys on Lake Eyre to get there, a bit like the boat tragedy, where he had a few cracks at the boat. I think the car still exists in the UK in a museum somewhere. I remember reading up on it a few years back now, but it still exists and it's, you know, on display somewhere in the UK. But replicas of the car, I didn't know that existed. That would be really cool. Wonder what they'd be worth today. I guess you've got to go to eBay and see if you can find one, but I think that'll probably be a few bucks, wouldn't it? Wouldn't be many floating around. But there we go. Amazing. Amazing that, well, Sharon's got one, obviously. Leo had one. A pound. How about that? Paul says there are large white sharks at a location called the Black Pole, located not far from Outer Harbour St Kilda. Wouldn't surprise me if they visit the Port River. Wow. I want to know if anyone's ever seen a shark or if there's ever been a reported shark sighting, you know, in the main part of the port, where the lighthouse is, by the wharves. That's where you want to know if there's been a shark. I mean, up the other end, Pelican Point, Outer Harbour, well, sure. No surprises there. But would they cruise down the river? I don't know they would. They you know, they're not dumb. They'd know it's a dead end, I suspect. And they also know you wouldn't want to swim in the Port River for quids these days. When I was a kid, we'd go fishing around the back of the ICI factory and catch what were termed spratties, which were these kind of spiny, horrible fish that you'd just chucked back, because what could you do with them? I don't even know what they were. These days, I think they're like, and being at the back of this ICI factory that was there, and there was another chemical plant right next door to it, and you tend to think it's like the three-eyed fish in The Simpsons. You know, you try and catch. We never did. Me and the neighbours. We never did catch anything. Always come back empty-handed. Caught a fish once, a whiting at Outer Harbour. Remember that? It was reasonable, but not huge. And there were no limits in those days. But, yeah, just these horrible little spratty things in the Port River, which you didn't bother taking home because I don't think they had much value in terms of meat or anything. And they looked like they'd taste terrible too. They were horrible. But you wouldn't, the point being, whatever was ending in the Port River in those days, if you were a fisher, it's amazing there were dolphins there. But fish in the Port River, yeah, I don't know. Certainly not around the 50s, 60s, 70s and 80s. I reckon those factories closed back then, about mid-80s, ICI and whatever the thing, Soda Penrice, I guess, the Soda Ash factory. The car, the Bluebird, is in the Lord Montagu Museum in the UK, Marty says. Trumpeters, is that what they are, Paul? Those little spratty, spiny, horrible fish. Trumpeters. Never knew. Port River's as clean as buggery nowadays, Fair Dinkum Biscuits says at North Haven. Well, that's good. Better than it was then, let me tell you. If you fell into it, you'd just dissolve, I reckon, back in the 70s. Andrea at Mawson Lakes. Hi, Andrea.
3: Oh, hello, Matthew. I was just ringing to talk about Donald Campbell and the Bluebird up at Lake Eyre.
1: Yeah.
3: He set that land speed record on July 17th, 1964.
1: 64. I thought it was 64.
3: So maybe the models were part of a fundraising thing or something.
1: Maybe.
3: My father was a mechanic and a true petrol head. Yeah. Loves speed.
1: Yeah.
3: He went up there and watched.
1: Did he?
3: That.
1: Yeah.
3: He did.
1: Wow.
3: He's passed now.
1: Yeah.
3: But it just goes to show how things change, because I can remember I was only 2.5 when that happened, but I can clearly remember there being a block of salt in clear plastic container. That was sold, and that was part of Lake Eyre that Donald Campbell raced on.
1: Yeah, right.
3: Can you imagine cutting up squares?
1: Yeah.
3: Would have been about 4 inches by 4 inches by 4 inches.
1: Are you kidding? So what?
3: No, I'm not.
1: They put that down.
3: No. They cut after the speed record.
1: Oh,
3: yeah,
1: right.
3: After it was set.
1: Yeah,
3: well,
1: right.
3: I'm assuming.
1: Yeah.
3: They cut up blocks of lake air.
1: Yeah, right.
3: And fired it.
1: Gee.
3: And my father had some in a you know, all properly, professionally packed.
1: Yeah, yeah.
3: You know?
1: Wow.
3: Can you imagine cutting up like air now and selling it?
1: You can't even get there without a permit these days.
3: No, you can't.
1: Wow.
3: I think we've left such a big footprint on the earth that we can definitely learn some lessons from, you know, treading a little bit more gently with it.
1: Mm. Yep.
3: Otherwise, well, we won't have to worry about it, will we, Matthew? But our children and their children.
1: Absolutely.
3: Will.
1: Absolutely. Mm. Oh, I just wonder, I mean, would you ever allow a land speed record on Lake Eyre ever again? Probably not.
3: No. Hell no.
1: Yeah.
3: Somebody would be spinning, wouldn't they?
1: Oh, yeah, for sure.
3: Yeah.
1: I was going to say, what did your dad tell you about that day? Was there a big crowd there? Did a lot of people go up to watch it?
3: Oh, quite a few did go up to watch it because, you know, that was not his first attempt.
1: Yeah.
3: He'd tried the previous year as well.
1: I reckon that's when the car came out for the previous attempt. Yeah.
3: I do think so. Mm. And then I think they ran out of time and he then came back the following year to do it.
1: Yeah, right.
3: And I remember seeing the footage of the boat when he tried to set the water record.
1: Yeah.
3: I've
1: seen that. That's awful.
3: Pretty horrific, isn't it?
1: Yeah, just breaks apart after it tips up. Yeah.
3: My father was just such a speed freak. He wanted to do Speedway in Whyalla, but my mother wouldn't let him. She said, no, you're not doing that. Because going between Whyalla and Port Augusta, there was, just as you got close to El Alamein there, there was like two little humps in the road.
1: Right.
3: Now, if you hit them at the right speed, you'd get airborne. And we used to call them the tummy bumps. And we always knew when they were coming.
1: Yeah.
3: And my mother would sit there and pretend she was asleep while my father would rev the car and get it going. You know, it takes you to do it legally back in the day to drive from Whyalla to Adelaide. I think it back in the day would have been about 4 hours 10.
1: Yeah, right.
3: And I can remember my dad doing it once in 3.5 hours.
1: Gee whiz.
3: But he knew we're all... But, you know, I mean, we all grew up wearing seatbelts because seatbelts were legal then. You had to wear them.
1: Yeah.
3: But I can clearly remember my father would stop at the Watertown pub and stop in and have a beer before he got to the train.
1: Different days.
3: Definitely different days.
1: What do you reckon the right speed was to hit those bumps at? What do you estimate it would have been?
3: Oh. Oh, yes. Well, it wouldn't have been a legal speed, that's for sure, Matthew.
1: What, 150 k's an hour, maybe?
3: Oh, I reckon it'd be pretty close.
1: Yeah, gee whiz.
3: I do, because... Where he had a V8 Ford Fairlane.
1: Okay.
3: In grasshopper green.
1: Oh, my God.
3: Do you know which shade that, like, it was almost neon green, safety green, a real lime yellow green it was.
1: Oh, beautiful. But big,
3: every now
1: big
3: and then
1: car.
3: You see one.
1: Big car.
3: Oh, it was a big car. Oh, well, there was not enough seatbelts for all of us.
1: Wow.
3: You know, us and mum and dad and the four girls.
1: Oh, gee.
3: You know?
1: Yeah.
3: But it was, you know, I don't know how... It was legal, and I can remember when I turned 15 and I said my parents were born in Melrose in the Flinders Ranges, and we'd nearly go every other weekend, they'd go back to Melrose, and I remember being 15, I think it was the last time I think Moffat went 1-2 with Colin Bond at Bathurst.
1: Yeah.
3: And Dad would go to Bathurst absolutely every year. And there's a photo of me on the veranda of my grandparents' home in Melrose with my Moffat T-shirt on. And I was 15, and I think that was the last year that I said to Mum and Dad, I don't want to go over to Melrose anymore. You can go without me. And I think it was a bit of relief because then everyone got a seatbelt. Oh, fun and games. Hey.
1: Funny you should mention El Alamein, because I was driving back once from on the Eyre Peninsula there, and there's a turnoff. Probably.
3: Yeah, that was the old road. You used to be able to go past it.
1: Right.
3: And then I don't know what. Then there must have been safety concerns or something. Okay.
1: But it was a dirt road, wasn't it? Well, this was dirt anyway. So I took this dirt track, and I knew where it would take me. It took me to the. I'm trying to think what part of Port Augusta this is. The western, it would have been the western part of Port Augusta. And you end up in the town, and before you know it, there's the main road in front of you, you know. But you're just taking a shorter way through rather than going all the way around, kind of.
3: Yeah. When would that have been,
1: Matthew? 10 years
3: ago. Were you driving?
1: Yeah.
3: 10 years ago. Yeah. Oh, okay, 10, because it was bitumen at one stage.
1: Oh, was
3: maybe
1: it?
3: It's just got to the point where, it was. It was always bitumen.
1: I kind of remember it being dirt, but maybe I'm wrong, but just at the point where you get on it, you know, you're coming off the, is it the Lincoln Highway there? Is that what it is?
3: Yeah, it is.
1: So you're coming off the Lincoln Highway.
3: Well, Port Augusta Highway. It's
1: called, right.
3: It sort of changes from the Lincoln Highway when you hit Wyala.
1: Okay.
3: And then when you go from Wyala to
1: it's Port Augusta.
3: Onwards, it then becomes the Port Augusta.
1: Okay,
3: highway.
1: Well, that's what it was. Yeah. And I reckon it's just at the point where you get on this track. I just remember it being dirt. Well, I don't remember how much.
3: Yeah, it would have been then. Yeah, I think they bulldozed a bit of it because people were being a bit, the locals were being a bit silly.
1: Yeah, right.
3: The bitumen road
1: so
3: there.
1: Put I in mean, dirt.
3: The things.
1: Yeah.
3: Yeah.
1: Gotcha.
3: So they just broke up the bitumen.
1: Yeah,
3: there.
1: Okay. Yeah.
3: Yeah.
1: But I can't tell you. Couldn't tell you now how much dirt there was, like how long that went for. But I might be wrong, but that's my memory of it. Yeah.
3: Yeah, no. And you know what? Sometimes your memory can play some silly
1: totally.
3: Tricks on you.
1: Totally.
3: Yeah. You think, this is exactly. I know someone took a shot of the Flinders Ranges and he sent me the photo and said, "Where's this, Andrea?" And I said, that's the Flinders Ranges. And he said to me, "How in the hell would you have known that from that tiny little shot that I sent you?"
1: Huh.
3: And I said, honey, do you know how many times I've driven past the Flinders Ranges in my life? I'd like a dollar for every time I had.
1: Well, you'd know it well.
3: I'd be in the thousands, in the thousands
1: totally.
3: Of dollars.
1: Yep.
3: Because, you know, we'd come up to Adelaide to either go to the doctors or to go shopping for shoes and clothes. And we'd come up and back in the day. It was no biggie.
1: Yeah.
3: Get up early enough, jump in the car, get into Adelaide by about 9:30, shop, turn around, come home.
1: And off you go.
3: And I used to love the Manhattan there on the bottom of Main North Road, and then I can remember saying once to my parents, do you think we can stay in Scotties?
4: You like this crossing?
1: The giant Scotsman there on Main North
3: my
1: Road.
3: My husband's just jumped out of bed from listening to the radio and he said to me, "Andrea, Yorkie's Crossing Road is all dirt. And it has always been." That'll be the road that you'd be talking about.
1: Yeah, probably. Yeah, takes you straight into the back of Port Augusta. Yeah.
3: Exactly right. So there you go.
1: All dirt. Well, and I do kind of remember the dirt.
3: There we are. I can remember it being dirt all the way out to Point Lowly. And then they put bitumen in because, you know, Point Lowly or Lowly Point, just, you know, depends on whether you're a local or not, that's hard up against the firing range that they used for, the army, when the army used to come out and do...
1: target practice.
3: Target practice, and then they'd do their bushcraft stuff out there.
1: Yeah.
3: So then they put in bitumen then, but before that was corrugated dirt.
1: There you go.
3: God, it was a drive and a half.
1: Oh, beautiful.
3: By the time you got out to Point Lowly, every muscle and bone in your body had been shaken and stirred.
1: Your teeth rattling, for sure.
3: Oh, 100%. my mother would almost be beside herself. Jeff, slow down. Oh, yeah, my dad was a lad's lad, and my mother said to me, I said to her once, why did you have four girls? And she said, because I wanted a boy. And I said, God always knew better than to give Dad a son. I said, you wouldn't have had any sanity, Mum, if Dad had had a son.
1: Well,
3: but he was a good man, though, because, you know, I was born 61, and he never, ever, ever said to me I couldn't do anything. If I wanted to try something, he'd let me.
1: Good on him.
3: Fishing, shooting, crabbing, name it. Changing tyres on cars, and it was a thing that you didn't teach girls to do that sort of stuff.
1: Well, I was about to ask you if you were all girly girls, but obviously not.
3: No, some of it, I think I was the most boy girl that he had, and the other three were girly girls.
1: Okay, all right.
3: So yeah, but I was...
1: You were Dad's favourite.
3: Oh, in a roundabout sort of a way, maybe, because I kept his secrets, hey? Name it. Changing tyres on cars, and it was a thing that you didn't teach girls to do that sort of stuff.
1: Well, I was about to ask you if you were all girly girls, but obviously not.
3: No, some of it, I think I was the most boy girl that he had, and the other three were girly girls.
1: Okay, all right. So
3: yeah, but I was...

0: both. My mum would say to me, Andrea, how many beers has he had to drink? And I'd say, oh, two or three, Mum.
1: Yeah.
0: It's all I saw.
1: Yeah.
0: Yeah, you've got to know which side your bread's buttered
1: on.
0: Yeah,
1: absolutely. No, smart move, Andrea.
0: definitely. Keep everyone sweet.
1: Yep. Very
0: Thanks
1: good.
0: Thanks very much, Matthew.
1: No, lovely
0: and,
1: chat.
0: Yeah, nice to chat with you too. It's always lovely listening, but I don't feel like jumping up every night. But
1: no.
0: Every now and then I think to myself, oh, tonight, I've got to jump up and have a chat.
1: I'm glad you did. Good on you.
0: No worries. Thank you.
1: Have a great night. 12 to 11. Ralph, want to hear about your fishing chat? Just hold on there and I'll be with you shortly.
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1: 8 to 11 now on 5AA. Just before I take Ralph, I got to tell you a sort of funny story, sort of, in that there's a lot of stuff that goes on behind the scenes here at 5AA. And one of our regular, loyal, lovely listeners has been calling throughout the evening with updates on locations as to what's been, you know, where they happen to be. And I won't give you details, but the evening started at Norwood. And looking for buses to get.

0: to another suburb on the western side of the city. And poor Charlie has taken, I don't know, 30 calls? Maybe, he says. Been a lot. I don't know if it's 30, I don't know if it's 15, but quite a few calls. With, okay, now I'm here, now I'm there. It's involved a pizza. It's involved two bus trips at least, and a pizza that arrived at the residence before said caller arrived at the residence. And in the background, as the calls have been coming through, the details about the pizza and the bus trip and God knows what else Charlie's been listening to. But it's quite funny. I won't mention names. I've said Norwood. That's where it started earlier tonight and might have ended at Marlston, I'm not sure. Ralph at Mount Barker. Hello, Ralph. Ralph! Ralph's gone. Never mind. Would have been a good chat, I'm sure, about fishing. 7 to 11. So anyway, that's one person's night. Maggie says, wouldn't swim in the Port River for quids and not the Torrens either. See, they used to have swimming races in the Torrens and there was a swimming club at Walkerville for the Torrens back in the day. Our city swimming bath was at Gilberton. Maybe that's what I'm thinking about, the Torrens. Then later, the city baths, King William Street near Parliament House, well, long gone, of course. That's where Dawn Fraser practiced ahead of the 64 Olympics. Was the city baths, which were replaced when the Festival Centre came along with the North Adelaide Aquatic Centre, which has now been replaced by the new building just down the road, kind of down the park, the same sort of block. But no, I wouldn't swim in the Port River today. I don't know that I would have in the 70s either. But, well, certainly wouldn't have, not around ICI and Soda Penrice. Penrice soda, whatever. And not the Torrens, not now, but back in the day, people did. And, you know, you photos of them jumping off the weir down the end there. And races from Morford Street round to the uni footbridge. Swimming races. It's unreal, isn't it? I mean, we used to use our water courses pretty regularly, but you wouldn't these days, that's for sure. Ralph, we got you back. Hello.
1: G'day, Matthew. Sorry, mate. I dropped out.
0: No, you're right. Freeway. No drama.
1: Well, speaking about a number of things you were talking about, I guess ICI. I remember going fishing with some mates down there in the 80s, and where people used to go there and catch big mulloway.
0: Really?
1: Back in the day, yeah. Off the, you know, where the, it looked like an old power station sort of thing there, an old, like, brick building.
0: Yep.
1: And off the wharf there, people would go there with their with the nice Abu Garcia the reels, overhead reels with their Rapala lures, so you didn't really have to get too messy.
0: Yeah.
1: You had a big lure on the end, a big plastic lure or whatever they were made out, probably better than that, probably fobbed up.
0: Yeah. Or metal.
1: And, you'd sit there and you'd get there at about, I don't know, 10:30, 11 o'clock at night, and you'd stay there till about, I don't know, early hours in the morning. And it was really good fishing there back in the day. They used to get that crowd of people going there, and some of the, that was back in the days when if you landed a decent fish, you could sell it to the fish shop. Remember when people used to do that?
0: Yeah, I do. Like,
1: the mulloway was like, butterfish, they'd call it, I guess. They used to do shark too, I think, back in the day.
0: Yeah.
1: The old Greek and Italian fish and chip shops. It's sad that's all finished, because those people were characters and they also made the best food, you know, like the best fish and chips.
0: Yeah, totally, 100%.
1: Yeah. Going back to in regards to what Andrea was talking about, I think she mentioned Lake Eyre and things like that. I mean, Lake Eyre has been pretty much full for the last few years. They've had really good rain, so I think we'd be struggling to have anything there. But
0: you would.
1: When it's dry, I don't think that it would be something that the government would say no to, because they do runs on Lake Gedna every few years. They do motorcycle and car runs up there.
0: Really?
1: Yeah. So they still do that when weather permitting.
0: Yeah, right.
1: Yeah, So, yeah, you don't have to go too far, I guess. But an interesting thing, I guess, about the Sir Donald Campbell, his boat sunk on Lake Constance. I think it was pretty much, I think it was in the UK or America. I'm not 100% sure.
0: Mm.
1: But his, the breaking of his, a part of his boat was actually part of the film clip for that song Mirror Man.
0: Oh.
1: And they showed it, they keep showing it in black and white where the boat's just like, you can see something gets launched out of the boat. I mean, they never found his body.
0: Yeah, right.
1: But yeah, you can see something getting launched out the boat, whether or not that's a bit of the boat or the poor gentleman himself.
0: Yeah.
1: But yeah, he was a pioneer.
0: He was.
1: And yeah, he did. I mean, lots of people around the world took note of that because obviously he set the, you know, the land speed record, which was a big thing, especially with the Americans, because they're the ones that used to get stuck into all that sort of stuff.
0: Yeah, yeah, yeah.
1: But the British were quite good pioneers in things like jet engines and you know, propulsion and that back in the day.
0: Yep, totally.
1: They made some good stuff.
0: Yeah.
1: So essentially, yeah, the fishing was good. They weren't all three-headed fish, like you said. and I guess probably, I know that they had their factories and that back in the day, and I think, you know, I mean, the EPA would probably have a field day today if, you know, some of the stuff that was going on back then was going on now. Well, it wouldn't be allowed to go on, but I can't say it's done anyone that I know any damage in regards to, like, polluted water and anything like that. But I think they used to have a saying back in the day. I don't know if you've heard it many years ago. They used to say that the Port River is the only fish, the only river in the world where you can catch your fish already oiled and battered.
0: Love it.
1: Yeah. Anyway, mate, have a good night.
0: Thank you. Thanks for the call. Glad you rang back. Good on you. Yeah. Yeah, I don't know that you'd want to really eat your fish out of the Port River, but anyway, that's how it goes. It is news time. It is right on 11 o'clock on 5AA, and we shall return on the other side.
2: 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This is 5AA News. Always Adelaide.
3: A shower or two tonight, down to 15. Showers tomorrow and 21. Good evening, I'm Mel Usher. The Albanese government maintains the conflict in the Middle East is to blame for the spike in Australia's inflation rate. Consumer prices rose 4% over the year to August, an increase of 0.5% on the July data. The Bureau of Statistics says higher fuel prices, along with a surge in construction costs, contributed to the hike. Treasurer Jim Chalmers says the situation is being addressed.
4: Inflation is still too high in our economy. That's why it's so important that we are managing the budget in a responsible way. We're providing cost of living relief in an affordable and ongoing way. And we're also dealing with some of the long-standing economic challenges in our economy around productivity and the like.
3: New Greens leader David Shoebridge is blaming Labor's failures for the rise of One Nation. Senator Shoebridge has taken over the role following Larissa Waters' resignation. He's considered a moderate compared to his main leadership rival, Maureen Faruqi. Senator Shoebridge hopes to deliver real change.
5: But as you travel around the country, the call I'm not hearing is, what do we want? Gradual change. When do we want it? In due course. That is the dead politics of Labor. It's the dead politics of the coalition. And we are not here to make the Labor Party any better. The Greens are here to replace them.
3: South Australians are being urged to get a flu vaccination as case numbers spike. Health Minister Blair Boyer says the unusually late flu season is showing no signs of easing, with numbers jumping in the past week.
6: This year, cases to date were about 7,000. This time last year, cases to date was more than 26,000. But of that 7,000 we've had so far this year, we've had 900 in a week. So it is rocketing upwards.
3: Interim findings into six recent safety incidents at Sydney Airport show fatigue risks in air traffic controllers were flagged at the time. The Transport Safety Regulator has assessed the first near miss as the most serious level on the international scale. ATSB Chief Commissioner Angus Mitchell says it's still not known whether staffing shortages directly contributed to any of the events.
7: Whilst an elevated fatigue risk does not necessarily mean a controller was fatigued, or that fatigue affected performance. We are, however, examining the effectiveness of the measures that were in place to manage this pre-identified risk.
3: Air Services says it will be reviewing the preliminary findings and is committed to working with the regulator to improve operational safety. Well, a flight with a difference from Dubai to Tel Aviv, it was diverted to Saudi Arabia after a brawl broke out between the pilots. The cause of the stoush is not clear, but it prompted fears of a hijacking after an emergency signal was sounded. The Fly Dubai flight, bound for Israel, landed safely. Now turning to 5AA sport, and Lachie Neal is set to join Collingwood, with Brisbane confirming his exit. The 33-year-old triple premiership player will sign a 3-year deal as an unrestricted free agent. John Longmire has opened up on his switch to Essendon after 25 years with Sydney. The premiership coach outlining his priorities as general manager of performance.
8: So it's the team, the game plan, what it looks like, just really helping Spike and shouldering some of that load, I guess, that the senior coach takes. Such a big job these days. It's all encompassing. He needs to spend some time working with the players and having great relationships with the players. So if I can support him in that way, and he and the coaches, the other coaches, that's my job.
3: The countdown is on to this weekend's AFLW showdown at Alberton. Port's Matilda Scholes has told Seven she wants to see the fans out in force.
9: Getting heaps of people here on the Saturday night is going to be so important, not just for the game on Saturday night, but for like the AFLW as a whole.
3: And the second piece of the Brisbane 2032 Olympic emblem has been revealed in Townsville. The statewide rollout continues in Rockhampton tomorrow, with the final part of the emblem to be presented in Brisbane on Monday. Now the 5AA forecast: a shower or two tonight, down to 15, showers tomorrow, 21, Friday a shower or two, 19, and partly cloudy on Saturday, 20. 5AA, always Adelaide.
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0: 8 past 11. We started the night talking about the brawl at Henley last night. Andrew says the two events that happened yesterday at Henley Square and Glenelg were flash mobs. The one at Glenelg, an organised kickboxing fight. How can police deal with these? Other than people call them when they're happening, but then the kids disperse as they arrive. I don't see a solution. Well, I reckon the police need to jump on social media a bit more, because clearly these events have been organised, you know, TikTok and whatever else. You won't find it on Facebook, because the kids aren't on Facebook. That's where mum and dad and grandpa is. You need to get on TikTok and, you know, whatever else, Reddit, and check it out there, because they have to do it. They just have to do it to try and get on top of all of this. And kids doing their thing, which isn't great for anybody. We were talking about chocolate and dark chocolate. Betty says the only dark chocolate I can tolerate is Cadbury's Old Gold Dark with almonds. The dark chocolate and almonds are a great combination, less sugar than milk chocolate. All right, Betty, thank you. Got another one here from, Betty again saying, try Cadbury Dark Chocolate Old Gold Roast Almond Brand. Thank you, Betty. Maria says, get some pork on your fork in response to Ian calling to tell us a bit earlier that the end of term wrap-up at the school his wife works out have banned any pork products being taken in for their nosh up at the end of school once the kids have gone. What else? Oh, here's one. No name on this. It says, Matthew, the new UK Prime Minister, Andy Burnham, sure knows how to make an impression. His first big conference speech, promising a new path while simultaneously plotting to axe the pension triple lock. Not sure what that is. Taking from the most vulnerable to fund his grand plans. Truly inspirational. I'm sure his elderly mum, Eileen, is absolutely thrilled with his priorities. Don't know about the triple lock. I do know when Keir Starmer, his predecessor, Andy Burnham's predecessor, came to power, they hit pensioners hard with a heating tax, did they not? Where to keep the house warm in winter would cost pensioners more, which made a huge impression that ultimately, amongst other things, led to Keir Starmer's demise. So Andy Burnham not starting the right way is what you're suggesting. I haven't caught up with his speech at his Labour Party conference over there. But anyway, there it is. We were talking about swimming in odd places, odd today anyway. Deb says, Matthew, I used to do competitive swimming back in the early 70s and used to compete in the races in the Torrens. There were some swimmers who got caught up in the reeds on the sides of the river. We'd race from approximately the zoo down to the weir. That's a long way. And in the pool at Henley, that was salt water from the sea, which was absolutely freezing in winter. That pool, I remember it well. We used to go down there as a kid, you know, down at the beach, but swim in that pool, which is a bit odd, isn't it? Why would you go to the pool just next to the water? But anyway, we did. I mean, why was there a pool there anyway? But there was, and it was salt water, and we'd have, I remember in primary school, we'd have our swimming competitions there. There and the North Adelaide Aquatic Centre, which was reasonably brand new, but very open air. Well, so was the Henley Pool too. I mean, there was no roof over the North Adelaide Aquatic Centre in those days. That came, what, in the 80s maybe, early 90s? By the 80s, that had a roof. And the big green poles that used to go up, remember that? I mean, they enclosed it fine, but gee, it was hot before they did that. And, you know, swimming carnivals, school swimming carnivals were always in summer, understandably. And so you'd be burnt to a crisp in the early 70s, waiting for your turn to do the, you know, little kid thing, swimming across the wading pool. I haven't been to the new aquatic centre yet. Maybe this summer, but apparently it's pretty cool in there. Been open about a year by now, I imagine. It opened, what, just in time for summer last year, did it? Close enough to. So there we are. All righty. Thank you, Deb. 12 past 11.
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0: 17 past 11. On Monday, when I was filling in for Graham on the morning show, I got a text from somebody urging me to read in the Weekend Australian magazine the column by Steve Waterson called Spring About Discontent in Search of a Shelter from This Economic Storm is the subheading to it. And it's not a long column, but the person, and they texted last night as well saying, did you read it? Well, I hadn't yesterday, but I have today. And I can see why there was no name on the text. I can see why they were impressed. And let me read you the last couple of paragraphs. He's talking about the fact it's spring and, you know, he doesn't want to get out there and work in the garden, and but he does, and because the wife, I think, forces him, chases him out with a leaf blower, he says. But he says, you know, the patch of grass is much smaller at my home than what my dad would look after. He ended up comfortable after a rough start, but never rich. My mother's role was to raise three kids rather than boost the family coffers. So why did they live in a much nicer house than I do? As a rule, every generation in human history has been wealthier, if not necessarily happier, than the previous one. But my contemporaries descended to a lower rung on a property ladder that, for many of our offspring, has become an escalator into the basement of despair. The outlaw Robin Hood and his merry men swaggered through Sherwood Forest in the 13th century, taking from the rich and giving to the poor. That was what socialism used to mean, a redistribution of wealth to level the more egregious and inequitable imbalances in a society where not everyone is blessed with the same advantages of birth, intelligence, and opportunity. It's easy to see the system's appeal, at least in theory, and especially to the young. But oh, how easily it's perverted, seemingly in all its manifestations all over the world. Here, our government gives to the rich what it steals from the poor, who are the people without rooftops to site the solar panels they're obliged to subsidise, or garages to house the expensive batteries they also subsidise. Nor do they have driveways to park and plug in the doubly subsidised electric cars that our government helps the planet-ravaging Chinese Communist Party to make, using Australian coal, iron ore and uranium it denies to us, then discounts to wealthy drivers. Spring's arrival was traditionally welcomed by poets as a time of rebirth and renewal, but there are few green shoots to be seen these days when hope is sacrificed on the altar of mindless ideology. The high priests of idiocy might not be able to control the climate, but they've ensured many promising young people will be battered forever by the catastrophic economic storms they've unleashed, waiting, even wishing, for their parents' death so they can inherit the remnants of their plundered estates is a shameful ambition to have imposed upon our children. So that was a suggestion. I read the article in the Weekend Australian magazine, which I'm glad I did because I agree wholeheartedly. That's where we're at. Because the only way kids and grandkids are going to get into property is when we shuffle off this mortal coil. And that's where it's heading. And it is idiocy, this fanaticism over clean energy when we should be using every bit of energy we can to bring prices down for the people that live in this country and not have the PM and Treasurer say repeatedly, we know people are doing it tough. Well, do you? Why don't you do something about it and help out and reintroduce coal to the mix to help bring prices down, reintroduce uranium, or at least allow uranium to be used so private investors can decide whether it's worthwhile or not. Because everyone in the Labor Party has changed their official line. This is what the notes say to do, clearly. The official line from it's against our party's policy to we'd love to have it, but it's just so expensive. Well, we're paying $1 trillion for renewables. How much more expensive can it be? And they'll say, well, not every country's doing it. Well, they seem to be in the West. We're just happy to dig the stuff up and send it around the world. It's just absolute madness. So, yes, it is idiocy. And, yes, we do have zealots who are ensuring that we all stay poor and our kids stay poor and don't have the ability to realise their dreams of home ownership moving forward. So, great column, Steve Waterson in the Weekend Australian magazine. Comes with the Weekend Australian newspaper. 22 past 11 now.
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0: 19 degrees in the city, a low tonight of 15, 21, rain tomorrow, 7 to 25 millimetres is the range expected. So the Bureau not hedging their bets or anything. 7 to 25 mil, somewhere in there. Pick a number. Hopefully it'll be 7. We've had enough rain this year, haven't we? Does your garden still need more? Surely not. But anyway, that's the forecast. And just quickly looking around, none in the city as yet. 1.8 at Hindmarsh Island. Somewhere copped a barrowing before. Parowa West, which is, what, down the Fluorio? 7 mils of rain, 7.5. So it's been wet down there. Kimberly at Croydon Park. Hi, Kimberly.
9: Oh, hello. How are you, Matthew?
0: I'm good, thank you. How about you?
9: Yeah, good, thanks. Getting home. Yeah, I heard what you said just now and totally agree with you. Completely agree. And I don't know, this country is just really in a deep dive.
0: Yep.
9: And I don't understand why people are not protesting harder against some of the decisions that are made in this country. I mean, it's just incredible to me. I mean, Albo, pledging, what, $60 million to Ukraine?
0: Yeah.
9: And, you know, we've got so many people that are homeless in this country.
0: Yep.
9: And they don't have a clue. And, look, Labor are just so smug. There doesn't seem to be enough opposition. I mean, the Greens are doing what they can as far as, you know, opposition. There's a few spattering of Liberal, you know, state Liberal people. But other than that, like, we don't hear bugger all in South Australia.
0: Yeah.
9: The South Australian government. And I don't know. I mean, I don't know enough about politics. But in other countries, people go out onto the streets and protest, and they can bring a government down.
0: Mm.
9: I mean, is that possible that we can do that here in Australia without creating a war?
0: Yeah, of course. Yeah.
9: I don't know
0: if it'll bring a government down here, but it might lead them to wake up to themselves, because at the moment they're just totally off in la la land. The feds, especially.
9: I think they know exactly what they're doing. In particular, Labor, they are very smug, and they know, you know. And this whole narrative now, where they just every question is left for taken on notice, is just ridiculous. They have so many minders there to actually know these answers. You know, they should be well and truly prepared when they're in the public life, I believe.
0: Yep.
9: But they're just sneaky and sly, and they just don't have any clue what it's like to struggle. I'm very fortunate that I've got my own house. I mean, it's under a mortgage, of course. But I would not want to be a young person trying to break into the market now.
0: Well,
9: How can you?
0: Unless you want to buy a house at, you know, Coober Pedy for a couple of hundred thousand.
9: Yeah, but even then, I mean, you've got to be able to go where there's work.
0: Yeah.
9: And it's just wrong. You know, I think maybe we need to revisit the housing options that we have in Australia. You know, maybe build a lot smaller homes. You know, obviously we need to go up rather than out, but it's just we don't have the people to be able to build them.
0: Yeah, exactly, you know? Exactly.
9: And anyone that's in the building trade are probably going to go swapping over and working on the data centre soon, because they're going to throw billions of dollars at people to come and build those.
0: Yeah.
9: So there goes our domestic building market, probably.
0: Yeah.
9: I don't know. We're in a right mess, and if the government starts just being real, stop telling lies, then we might be in a better position, but I don't know. I'm really disillusioned with the whole thing, to be honest with you. Yeah. I really am. But that's what they want, too. They want us to be, they want us to disengage so they can keep doing what they're doing.
0: Yeah.
9: And that's the last thing we should be doing. We should just be having conversations, learning from each other. And that's why I like listening to your program, because you seem to have all of the announcers, but you particularly seem to have a good grasp on the politics. And I learn a lot when I listen to your show. So.
0: Oh, good on you, Kimberly. I'm glad you still do listen, because, you know, we disagreed on the MotoGP, so I'm glad you still listen.
9: Look, I'm not someone that cancels other people who've got a different opinion to me, not at all. I mean, I've just, maybe it's a different era or something. I'm close to 60.
0: Yeah.
9: But,
0: and I'm
9: no,
0: just
9: not
0: over.
9: At all. I like a healthy debate, and I don't dislike someone just because they've got a different opinion to me. Everyone's got their right to. I mean, whether you're wrong or right, it still doesn't mean.
0: No, totally.
9: So, okay.
0: Good on you.
9: All right, thanks very much for taking my call.
0: No worries, pleasure. Thanks for calling. Good on you. 11:30 on 5AA. Tomorrow is the first day of October. 3 months left this year, and let me quickly do the maths. 61 plus 25, 86 days till Christmas Day. 86. 274th day of the year tomorrow. International Coffee Day. That's good. Yay. 1879, a railway line opens between Snowtown and Kadena. 1908, the Ford Model T automobiles offered for sale at a price of just US$825. Australian troops capture Damascus in 1918. Parafield Airport opens in 1927. 1969, Concorde broke the sound barrier for the first time. Walt Disney World opened at Orlando, Florida in 71, the same year the first practical CT scanner is used to diagnose a patient. 1982, Sony and Philips launched the compact disc. The what? Asks the 20-year-old. And Sony releases the first CD player. Santana played Apollo Stadium in 1979. In 1991, the world's most valuable golf club, the original crystal studded one Michael Jackson wore, is stolen from the Motown Museum in Detroit, recovered by police 2 days later. 3G wireless tech first became available in 2001. The birth of Walter Matthau in 1920, Jimmy Carter in 1924, George Peppard in 1928, Julie Andrews, 1935, and the death last year of Jane Goodall. Music, let's see. What are we going out with tonight? We will go out with a bit of David Bowie because in 1983, the very first David Bowie convention is held in London's Cunard Hotel. Speakers include a former dance teacher and former manager and others.

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11: Good morning everyone. Welcome to Australia Overnight. And now here's my grand-

0: is the original picture. It's a copy. And then the more people who make fake images of you and so forth, the more it gets away from the authentic you. It's a bit like the old photocopiers. If you take a photocopy of something, it's fine, almost perfect, almost as good. But if you photocopy the photocopy and then you kept photocopying the new photocopy you made, after about 20 or 30 photocopies, it's illegible. You see where I'm coming from?
1: Yeah,
0: so the more AI stuff that's uploaded, the more it poisons AI. And that's why so many companies talk about AI slop and restricting the use of AI, because eventually it will poison the data pool and you type in a picture of Tony McManus and it's just an unrecognizable blur because you poisoned the data pool. So, yeah, there is that risk, and that would actually kill AI.
1: One of the funniest things I've seen just in the last couple of weeks, I suppose, is a piece between the President of the United States and George Washington. And it's hysterically funny, and the engagement and the question that George Washington is asking President Trump, it's just bizarre, but it's so realistically good.
0: Well, what do you think of this, Tony? Because there is a service that's available now where people, where AI can upload a person's resume, biography, any video, any content of them. And after they pass, they provide a service there on your phone where their loved ones can still talk to them and interact with them based on you've uploaded all that information about them and copied them. And I don't know about that. What do you think? Is that a good thing or an unhealthy thing?
1: Well, I don't know. Is it? Do we not do, in a sense, do we not do and have done for all my life, certainly, the idea of prayer? Is that a similarity?
0: I think so. My understanding of prayer is prayer is speaking to God.
1: Yeah.
0: Not. I think maybe a Ouija board or something like that, a spirit calling would be more accurate comparison, I think.
1: Paul, it's a great call. Thank you. We'll ask people what they say around Australia. Come and join in wherever you are. You might be listening through 5AA in Adelaide. Could be 2GB in Sydney, 3AW right here in Melbourne where I am, 6PR in Perth, 2CC Canberra, 2LT, 2AY, 5AA in Adelaide. We're everywhere. If you would like to be part of it, 133693. You know all the phone numbers now. Michael, Tiffy, Pete, Justine, we'll come to you. It is Australia Overnight. Good morning.
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9: There is a lovely piece that many over the years, so I guess it goes back a long time, lovely long time, by Max Ehrman. And it just kept popping up and staring at me, and I kept reading it and reading it and reading it. And the opening lines, the opening two or three, well, the whole lot's fantastic. But the opening couple of passages are really quite poignant. The piece you know and love as Desiderata. Go placidly amid the noise and the haste, and remember what peace there may be in silence. As far as possible, without surrender, be on good terms with all persons. Speak your truth quietly and clearly, and listen to others, even to the dull and the ignorant. They too have their story. Avoid loud and aggressive persons. They are vexatious to the spirit. If you compare yourself with others, you may become vain or bitter. For always there will be greater and lesser persons than yourself. Enjoy your achievements as well as your plans. Keep interested in your own career, however humble. It is a real possession in the changing fortunes of time. That's just the first four. It's really quite an amazing and wonderful piece. And often you would go into somebody else's home and there'd be, you know, somewhere, used quite often in the toilet, as I recall, there would be a banner of that in bathrooms. Sandra, morning.
10: Morning, Tony. Yeah, I wanted to talk to you about my grandparents.
9: Please, tell us about Grandma and Grandpa.
10: Well, my grandma and grandpa, that's my dad's parents, they were very musical. My grandmother used to sit at the piano, and my grandfather

0: until they were no longer?
1: Well, I've owned, in the past 10 years, I've owned three new Mustangs. I spoke to you about it in the past. Well, on Tuesday, I sold the last one, the Night Pony, because I've got bloody arthritis in the back, mate. And getting in and out of the damn thing was painful. So on Tuesday next week, I pick up a new 2026 RAV4 Cruiser. So it's taller to step up into, you know, those SUVs.
0: Terry, isn't that sort of a metaphor for life, really? We're now really comfortable in a Toyota RAV4. That's great.
1: Oh, mate, you're so clever. I never thought of that analogy, but it's true to the point, Tony.
0: Isn't it just great? Terry, God bless your heart and soul. Thank you for that wonderful contribution. Kaira, we'll come to you, Pete, wherever you are, right across Australia. Come and join us. I'm Tony McManus. It is Australia Overnight.
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0: Let me have a look at some of these messages that come through. G'day, Tone. Heard that Johnny Cash song before. Like it, thank you so much. It's just John doing a great version of my grandfather's clock, which is really quite clever. Have you heard his song One Piece at a Time? No, I've not. It tells the story of him working in a car factory. It's very funny when you listen it right through to the end. Sally's in Richmond. Thanks, Sally. I'm friends with Marcel. We'll be at her show. Yes, Marcel's got her new single and is a great friend of the program. Marcel has her new show coming up, Paris Cat, in Melbourne. I think it's scheduled for the Sunday of the 8th of November. Obviously, I'd love to be there. It's a bit difficult when you've got to be in here at 10 o'clock that night. But Marcel will be there. There'll be a full house. You should get in nice and early if you haven't. The Paris Cat, 8th of November.

0: is up till we meet again for another chapter in the Passing Parade. This is John Doremus. Thank you so much, and goodbye for now.
1: Just going back to the coffee. 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
1: See if we can find the Poncho on Lefty, Amy Louis Harris song. I think Willie Nelson did a duet. Trying to think who he sang that with. It was also a great version. Might be Merle Haggard. Rod, good morning.
14: Good morning.
1: Rod.
14: How are you? How are you?
1: Rod, I'm well. Are you near the speaker there, Rod? It's difficult to hear.
14: Yeah, I am. Sorry, my phone's playing up. I have to have it on loud speaker.
1: Got you loud and clear now, Rod. Thank you.
14: Yeah, Mickey. Remember that song?
1: Hey, Mickey, Yosavan, you break my mind. Yep. Hey, Mickey. Yeah, big hit. Exactly. Went to number one across the world, pretty much.
14: Yeah, she was dressed as a cheerleader, I'm pretty sure.
1: Yeah, and I think she was a choreographer from memory.
14: Oh, yeah. Like, most of them would be. Like, they're so good, those cheerleaders. You see the, like, the Dallas cheerleaders one, the Cowboys. They're supposed to be the best in the world. But also on that car, my second oldest brother had a push

0: David.
1: Oh.
0: So this is where you are. Hillary told me you weren't coming to church this morning. I came to find you. The others haven't gone to the church, so I made an excuse and I hurried to the rectory. The housekeeper told me you were in the garden, so here I am. David, why are you staying with your Uncle Hillary?
1: Because I want to.
0: But your own home is only half a mile away.
1: Uncle Hillary needs help in the garden. There's this fete next week. We often work together in these things.
0: But you've never stayed with him before.
1: It was always the first time.
0: You knew I was coming up for the weekend, didn't you?
1: Yes.
0: Would that have anything to do with it?
1: No.
0: You're not telling the truth, David. You want to keep out of my way, don't you?
1: I think it's better, don't you?
0: Why?
1: You know why.
0: I don't understand your behavior. You came into the shop several days ago and you
1: said... Don't talk about that, Aunt Nadine. Please don't talk about that ever again.
0: So it's Aunt Nadine now.
1: I want to get on with the gardening. I promised I'd help Uncle Hillary because he's lost his gardener and...
0: And I've lost you.
1: What?
0: I thought you were my friend, David. We were so happy together, you and I. At that restaurant and then bringing your picture to the shop and the wonderful thrill when the picture was sold and I was able to tell you. Oh, David, don't spoil it all.
1: I have spoiled
0: it. Oh, no, you haven't. In fact, I think you've made it all more beautiful.
1: What do you mean?
0: After you left the shop that morning, I sat down and thought about it all. I remembered everything you'd said. Well, David, it's been on my mind ever since.
1: How you must despise me.
0: You're wrong, David. You're completely wrong. Oh, for goodness sake, forget the family. Forget that I'm an aunt of yours, all because of that ridiculous marriage with your uncle.
1: Ridiculous?
0: Of course it's ridiculous. He's old enough to be my father, and you know it, David. I'm the same age as you. We're the same kind of people. That's why we've been drawn together. We're not like the other Elliots. We think differently. We believe differently. And, David, don't be ashamed because you love me.
1: I am.
0: Would it make any difference if I told you that I love you? I kept thinking of Anne and her reaction when I told her what I was going to do. Now I was beginning to hate myself. It was true what Anne said. This boy was unspoiled. A country boy who was unused to the subtleties of city life. And a woman like me. How utterly ruthless I had become. All because I wanted to keep my beloved shop.
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12: Coming up in the next hour of the program, Australia Overnight, really looking to catch up with Luke. Luke Biner, been around for a long time. Love you, long time, Luke. Lots of things we'll talk about. Trump gathering the AI leaders and the tax problem that many of us had in terms of tobacco excise still to come.
11: News as it happens. This is Adelaide's 5AA.
13: Hello, I'm Chelsea Bowden. The high cost of construction, rising petrol and energy prices have contributed to a spike in Australia's inflation rate. Latest data shows consumer prices rose 4% over the year to August. The result puts further pressure on the Reserve Bank to again raise interest rates when the board next meets in November. Treasurer Jim Chalmers maintains the war in the Middle East is responsible for the situation we find ourselves in.
14: And we can see in today's inflation figures that the overwhelming reason why annual headline inflation has come up in August compared to July is because of the impact of higher global oil prices flowing through to fuel costs in Australia. I mean, that's not an opinion, that's a fact.
13: Meanwhile, all four major banks have passed on the Reserve Bank's latest interest rate hike. The new leader of the Greens has vowed to replace Labor and stop the rise of One Nation. Senator Shoebridge secured the leadership in a party room ballot, seeing off challenges from Maureen Faruqi and Sarah Hanson-Young. He steps into the role following the resignation of Larissa Waters. Senator Shoebridge says his goal is to turn the Greens into a mass movement.
15: This is an extraordinary moment in politics, and we can all feel it. We can feel that politics as usual is not providing the answers that people are desperately calling for now. After 4 years of a Labor government, things have got harder, much, much harder.
13: A pilot suspected of stabbing his co-pilot in an attempt to crash an Israel-bound plane has been arrested. The Fly Dubai plane was forced to make an emergency landing in Saudi Arabia just 2 hours after taking off from Dubai following the altercation in the cockpit. Israeli Defence Minister Israel Katz has labelled the incident an attempted jihadist terror attack. This woman telling the BBC her 74-year-old mother was on the flight.
16: She described a very stressful event. They were going down to the ground very quickly with the plane. They understood very quickly that something wrong going on in the cockpit.
13: Almost a decade after the deadly Grenfell Tower fire in London, police are seeking charges against 52 people and 20 companies. 72 people died, including 18 children, when a fire tore through the 23-storey social housing building in 2017. Crown prosecutors have been asked to consider charges, including corporate manslaughter, gross negligence manslaughter, and health and safety offences. And a childcare centre in New South Wales will be permanently closed after racking up more than 120 compliance breaches over 12 years. The state regulator says Jenny's Kindergarten in Bathurst failed to protect children from harm and hazards. Checking sport, a wheelchair-bound Nathan Cleary has been crowned the NRL's greatest player at the Dally M Awards. Not able to attend as he recovers from the first of at least two ankle surgeries, Cleary accepted the award by video message. Tamika Upton was crowned the NRLW Player of the Year for a third time. In the AFL, John Longmire has opened up on his switch to Essendon after 25 years with the Sydney Swans, the Premiership coach outlining his priorities as the new General Manager of Performance.
17: Shouldering some of that load, I guess, that the senior coach takes. Such a big job these days. It's all encompassing. He needs to spend some time working with the players and having great relationships with the players. So if I can support him in that way, and he and the coaches, the other coaches, that's my job.
13: And Western Bulldogs captain Marcus Bontempelli has won his seventh Best and Fairest Award, Harry Sheezel taking home the honour for the Kangaroos.
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12: Luke Boner very shortly. The Boner Report. Looking forward to catching up with Luke, broadcaster, host of the Bonafide podcast. Thank you. Not telling you what to think, but giving you something to think about. I love that. I'm going to use that. Lukey, it's great. Tone, songs with names, boys in it. Lola by the Kinks. Good song, great song. Was that a girl's name or a boy's name? Tone didn't have time to say, next month I will be attending the London to Brighton car run. Been running since 1874. Only rules, the car must be built before 1905. There will be over 400 of them. Leo, we'll have to make sure that we get all those details and we'll talk to you when you're over there. It'd be fantastic. Where will we go? Helen, thank you for waiting. Helen, good morning.
24: Good morning, Tony. It made me laugh, sorry. All of these men that have been rung up about cars.
12: Yeah.
24: I haven't heard a female ring up about a car.
12: No, it's interesting, isn't it? Yeah, maybe it is a bit too blokey.
24: I know, and I looked at that, and that would be my husband, because we are, my husband, our first car was a Valiant, typical Wogs, and then my husband went on to Mercedes, and then we had Mercedes-Benz all of our married life, but our dear friend had only Jaguars. And he would change them every 3 years. Every 3 years, because they were in the, you know, business. So he loved his Jags, but he hasn't got one now. Now he's got a Merc. But he had all of the 50 years we knew them. He had Jags. I couldn't even name them. I wouldn't even know which ones they were. So you can. So that's why I was listening and listening. It's very blokey, all of the cars. Luke Bono, my husband loved him. He even listened to him on Triple J or whatever.
12: Yeah, Triple M, I think it was, for a long time as well.
24: Triple M, sorry.
12: The M's, yeah. Wonderful broadcaster.
24: So he really liked listening to him. But I rang up about coffee. I was going, because you said coffee at 3 o'clock.
12: So do you buy one, or do you make it at home? Combination of both.
24: Both. I love going out and having a coffee, or sitting down with a coffee. If it's not extra hot, I return it. My husband got sick of me once because I returned so many coffees because they weren't extra hot. I have to have an extra hot, and it's a latte now that I have. I love going out and having one and sitting down with a coffee and enjoying drinking it.
12: If you've got a really hot coffee, though, really, really extra hot, as you say, and you sip it, all you've got is this incredible heat in your mouth.
24: I love it. It is so nice having an extra hot coffee.
12: But can you still taste the coffee?
24: Yes, you can. It's not people that make it properly, but I can tell the difference if it's a good coffee, because some people don't have a good coffee. They'll have a cheap coffee or whatever it is. I can tell the difference sometimes and who's made it. People that make them properly, because I'm not, so I know it. You know, I drink lots of coffee all through the years. But I remember when McDonald's had coffees at $1.
12: They did. Not anymore. I think I said earlier, I paid $5.50, but that's with an extra shot. Takeaway cup.
24: Yeah.
12: Regular size.
24: That was a dollar, and I used to love having them McDonald's dollar coffees. But I haven't got time today because you've probably got a full board. But I'll leave it for another time.
12: Please do, Helen. And I'll tell Lukey that you're a great fan.
24: Oh, definitely. My husband is listening to him. Have a great day.
12: He's a great operator. Thank you. Julian, good morning.
0: Good morning to you, sir. Good morning.
12: What's happening in the world, Julian?
0: Well, I'd like to know from you, one of Australia's most famous political scandals on TV was, of course, the Petrov affair.
12: It was.
0: People who are younger than me may not remember that. Before the dismissal, that was back to 1954. Do you have the full story of the Petrov?
12: Oh, not handy. I just didn't happen to have it with me. I usually bring it in every morning, but I didn't on this occasion.
0: Do you remember
12: who
0: was in that series on TV about the capture of Galina Petrov and Vladimir Petrov, which was a Menzies scandal that was never revealed to the public? Who they really were or where they lived.
12: I've only got vague recollection of it, but at the time I could see it the front page of the papers, including the Melbourne Herald. It was a massive story for many, many days.
0: So back to 1954, that's a long time ago. I think both have long passed away, haven't they?
12: You would think so. I haven't checked, but I would imagine so, Julian.
0: Another political scandal was the Bikini Girl, wasn't it? What was her name? A Russian dancer.
12: She jumped off a ship, didn't she?
0: That's right, and she married someone who was a restaurateur. I think there were a couple of those, weren't there?
12: What was her name? We can't recall her name.
0: Galina Naskanoya. How do you pronounce it? Naskanoya, is it?
12: Oh, of course it is. You've done it so well. I'm impressed.
0: Of course, they had the scandal, of course, of the defection of Rudolf Nureyev and the ballet dancers, Baryshnikov, the tennis player. Was it Makarova?
12: Was there a how long ago was that, the tennis player?
0: I'll be back in the 1980s, 70s or 80s. They had a large number of scandals of people who defected in Australia and overseas.
12: Don't remember that particular one, but thank you. Dave, thank you for your patience. Good morning.
1: Good morning, Tony. How are you?
12: Really well, Dave.
1: I rang you for the first time yesterday, and I'm very interested in that that radio serial that was on about half an hour ago.
12: Yeah.
1: So I'm going to have to build a radio that can pick up 3AW from Sydney now.
12: Well, you won't have to build one. You can actually just download on your telephone, Dave, download the 3AW app, and it's so easy to use. If you're not too sure, find an 11-year-old and they'll do it for you. Download the app, and then you can listen to it anytime on your phone. It's easy.
1: Do I have to pay for that, or is it free or what?
12: Absolutely gratis.
1: Okay, then one other thing. There's a song called Lucille by Little Richard.
12: Oh, what a track. Little Richard's Lucille.
1: Also, you're talking about cars. My third car was a 1948 Vanguard, standard Vanguard. And it had long bench seats. Dude. I'm 6'5", I think.
12: Yep.
1: I could lay out of that car along the back seat. But it also had a gear change on the right-hand side of the steering column.
12: It
1: so
12: did.
1: I could drive along with my arm around my girlfriend and still change gears without moving my arm.
12: Look at you. Did that have a pearl steering wheel?
1: A what?
12: Was the steering wheel pearl?
1: I can't remember.
12: Seem to recall it was pearl.
1: That was in 1961.
12: What colour was it? Green?
1: Grey.
12: Grey, greeny grey.
1: Yep.
12: Greeny grey. There you go.
1: It was a very strong car.
12: Oh, they were fantastic. Big shoulders on them.
1: Sorry?
12: Big shoulders on them.
1: Yeah, I rode off a 1960 Holden. He couldn't drive his car after he hit me. But there was no damage to my car. All I had to do was scrape the yellow paint off my car, and it wouldn't even know it happened.
12: Oh, that's made me laugh, Dave. Thank you very much. When we come back, Luke Bonar, looking forward to catching up with Luke. Haven't spoken for a long time. We used to do some ads across the network a long time ago. We will talk to Luke next. He is the host of the Bonafide podcast. We'll talk more about that in just a moment. We'll get to Jenna as well. We will ask Luke about his first car. Still to come, it's all part of Australia Overnight.
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12: I don't think we've actually ever met. We worked together on air a couple of times doing commercials back in the day. Luke Boner, good morning and welcome back to Australia Overnight, right around Australia. Lukey, good morning.
25: Tony, as I live and breathe, good morning to you. Great to hear your dulcet tone. Is it tone or tone?
12: Oh, you can go either way. Or if you want to be really formal, Anthony.
25: Oh, no, I won't. I shan't be doing that. But listen, great to talk to you. Thank you for inviting me on. I do this with Phil when he's on in Sydney. Yeah. And I don't know why, but they keep asking me back. But basically, I just, like you and lots of other people in our position, I look at life and I make observations and talk about them.
12: And it's a lovely, it's a joy to behold to be able to do it, and you know, to and particularly

0: you interview lots of people. So I know a little bit about lots of things, so long as it doesn't go past 4 minutes.
1: And, that's right.
0: And you,
1: that's so true.
0: And you mentioned something, and my ears pricked up. You mentioned songs with someone's name, and you said Lola. And you asked, was Lola a man or a woman? Well, can I tell you the story?
1: Please do, because the lyric is, I'm not the world's most sexual guy, but I know what it takes, and something, my Lola.
0: Okay. Written by Ray Davies from the Kinks,
1: yeah,
0: right?
1: Brilliant.
0: And it's a true story. Lola was a man dressed up as a woman.
1: Of course, that's what it was.
0: It was massively controversial because we didn't talk about that kind of thing back in the day. She walked like a woman but talked like a man.
1: That's
0: probably
1: what
0: that.
1: It was. Yeah.
0: It's the Adam's apple that'll give it away every time. But that's the. Ray Davies wrote it, and he had a real night out, and danced with a crossdresser at a club. And the BBC banned it because it was just all too much at the time. And he even had to change the lyrics slightly because he mentions a brand name. Specifically, he mentioned Coca-Cola, but he had to change it to Cherry Cola because you couldn't mention Coca-Cola.
1: He did. And I think he was overseas at the time, so he had to fly across, redo the one word by changing, taking out Coca-Cola and using Cherry Cola because the BBC refused to use Coca-Cola.
0: Yeah, but I mean, it's now like an anthem for the transgender society that everyone's kind of, you know, no one worries about it today. Well, I think we're kind of all over that. But, God, it was massively controversial at the time.
1: Luke, just remember, for people across Australia, for a long time you hosted this program, I think a similar program, on the M's in the day.
0: I was on 3AW on the Southern Cross Network back in the day, and that was a national program. And then I went to 2UE in Sydney. I was at 2GB in Sydney for a long, long, long, long time. 2GB was my first job out of school. And I started as an office boy running mail and then became a panel operator. But, so I was on 2GB and 2UE. Then I went to the M's and I did that program, which I loved. I had, God, I don't know what they were thinking. They gave me 71 transmitters to play with. I mean, what were they thinking? What were they around the country? And that was a lot of fun. And then I decided to leave the Triple M network. It was pretty much the day they sacked me, actually, and I thought it was time to go.
1: Yeah.
0: So I started. My kids were always saying, look, you've got to get into this podcasting caper. Because you've got a profile and you have a lot to say and you enjoy talking to interesting people. And I said, I can't remember. But anyway, my stepdaughter who produces it, she was working at Listener. And she was a really, really red-hot producer. She said, mate, we'll get you started. And we've just launched episode 140. And you know what I like about it, Tony, and you would appreciate this. When you're on commercial radio, like a 6-minute interview is a long interview.
1: It's a long time, yep.
0: Well, I get to talk to people and actually get to hear their stories. And I call it unpeeling interesting onions. And so you've actually got the time. And I've discovered some incredible characters. And because you've got the time to hear their stories and let them speak, that's rewarding. You with me?
1: I am. When you do them, Luke, do you edit?
0: Kelsey takes out some of the
1: ums and ahs.
0: The sticky bits.
1: Yeah.
0: It's pretty much woe to go. We do a couple of live shows as well. We've got another one coming up soon. Because I do love live wireless, and I fill in from time to time on 2GB in Sydney, and I enjoy that. But the podcast has got me. Yeah, well, there's a fair bit of work. It's probably more preparation than doing the podcast than the live show, because the live show, 98% of your content were my wonderful callers.
1: Yeah, I've always said I've never been really keen about the idea of doing pre-recorded type segments, and I know many do, but it just, for mine, it always takes away that sense of immediacy.
0: Yeah, but I talk to people who aren't used to doing it.
1: Yeah,
0: and it does have a very live feel. It does have a very live feel, and the people I speak to, the interesting onions I slowly unpeel, their stories are just fascinating. So that part of it's really rewarding.
1: What was your first car?
0: Okay, I heard you say something, and I didn't have to think about it. You know how It was a 1978 Toyota

0: Corona station wagon.
1: Oh.
0: And it was wow. Oh, no power steering, no electric window, no air conditioning, but it ran forever. And here's an interesting point, and I would love your and your listeners' thoughts on this. You know how we've got a problem with e-bikes and e-scooters and everywhere.
2: Don't we ever?
0: Yeah, we do. It's a big issue. And you've got kids. These e-bikes are about $3,000 each, and you know people not riding them according to the law, breaking the rules, and you know. And the police are saying, well, we'll take them off you and we'll just crush them. And I've done a little survey. Most of the people I know whose kids have these expensive e-bikes and e-scooters, they've been bought for them. Now, my car, I bought from my dad, but I paid it off. It was a $3,000 car. He charged me $300 interest. Mm. And I paid every single cent. And you want to know something, Tony? Because I earned that car, And I wasn't paid a lot of money back then, too elephant young, you're kidding. But I paid every single cent. Well, I loved and cherished and looked after that car. And you want to know why? Because I earned it.
2: There you go. And it makes a difference. I agree.
0: If you give somebody something, it means nothing. If these kids on these e-bikes, if their parents said, you work for that, you save the money, I'll even go your dollar for dollar, do a paper run, cut lawns, do whatever. But if you put hurt money and hurt into owning that thing, you know what, Tony? The last thing you want is for that bike to be taken off you and crushed.
2: Yeah.
0: You will obey the law. You will treat it with respect because it was earned. If people want to disagree, that's fine, but I believe that.
2: Yeah, well, we'll take some calls on that. 0477 693 693 for the text. If you're calling from anywhere, you can get us on 133 693. For 2GB listeners, good morning and welcome, 131 873, if you'd like to join us while Lukey is here with the program. And I guess in a sense, what you're saying there, Luke, if you look at the activity of government, federal, but certainly federal, definitely, less so perhaps with state, the fact that the more they give people, the more they give in terms of services, and I don't begrudge that, but then you get into this culture, which seems we're in now, the expectation is that you should always be able to get it.
0: That is a very, very big issue, because the more you get for free, the more you feel entitled to it. And, you know, we have welfare for people who are down on their uppers. Public housing is there for people who have absolutely no choice and need a leg up. No Aussie is going to deny another Australian a leg up if they need it. Yep. But if you take advantage of it, I mean, you look at it, the inflation that's just jumped, and a lot of people are blaming government spending. Well, I mean, if you look at all the welfare, and you look at, for example, the NDIS, which is a great idea, but how many people take advantage of it? People are rorting it. And, you know, you don't want governments, federal, state, or local, to cut spending on important infrastructure. I mean, we don't want to see governments stop spending money on hospitals.
2: No, we don't.
0: Or roads. And we want nurses to be paid properly. We want teachers to be paid properly.
2: Police.
0: But how much government waste is there, and how many people have got their hand out that aren't having a crack?
2: Exactly right.
0: That is exactly right. And you feel entitled to it. Yeah. Oh, I'm entitled to that. Yeah.
2: Text here from Rob, who says, Tone, ask Luke, whatever happened to the working girl he used to interview in her driveway at her home? Ask Rob.
0: Oh, who was that?
2: Luke, whatever happened to a working girl?
0: A so-called working girl. She was from Melbourne.
2: Oh.
0: That's right. That's right. She rang up one night. She was a working girl. She was fascinating. Because I'm telling you the truth, we're talking about Lola. She was a big believer that the NDIS should support people that have been incapacitated psychologically, mentally, and that sex workers should be on the NDIS to look after patients that cannot have a normal relationship.
2: Yeah.
0: She believed very, very, very vehemently that they have issues that can't be relieved or sold in their life because of the way they are, and she believed it was a really important service. I remember her saying that. That broke the internet, that call.
2: I'll bet it did. Pete, you want a question you got for Luke. Good morning.
0: G'day, Pete.
1: Shalom.
2: Shalom, Pete. Hello.
0: G'day, Pete.
1: I agree with everything Luke said.
0: Oh, that was quick.
2: That was a pretty quick call. Thank you.
1: And Tony.
0: On what, Pete? What do you agree with and why?
1: Why? I'm a preacher and there's a lot of wrong things going on and God will deal with them. But I'll talk about car.
2: Please do. Yeah. What was your car, Peter?
1: My father was a Ford man, I'm just the same.
0: That's a shame.
1: And my brother had a Dodge push button, bought it from a doctor from Mora. Wonderful car. Was imported, I think.
2: Beautiful.
1: And that was a car because he had all the big car like Elvis Presley.
0: The Yank Tank, so they made him big and thirsty, didn't work. They?
1: I'll catch up another time. Shalom.
2: Good on you, Pete. Thank you.
0: Good on you, Pete.
2: When we come back, a call says, born the same day as Luke. Wow. Is this a friend or somebody you know? Go on. Please.
0: Can I just say this before you go to the break?
2: Yeah.
0: I am a Holden man, and I became very good friends with Peter Brock when I was in Bath.
2: Can
0: I just say this? But there is a trick. Do you know how to double the value of a Ford?
2: Is this a gag?
0: No, I'm deadly serious.
2: Are you sure? How do you double the value of a Ford? I don't know, Luke. How do you double the value of a Ford?
0: Fill it up with petrol.
2: There you go. Thank you. David Robb will come to you next. Australia overnight.
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2: Hello, good morning, wherever you are, right across Australia. Luke Boner, he is part of the Luke Boner Report. It's a Luke, well, it's a Boner Report.
11: The Boner Report.
2: And I love this. Do you say bona fide or bona fides?
0: Bona fide. Yeah, good credentials. It's Italian. Means good credentials. Remember back in the day?
2: Yeah.
0: I don't know what happened in Victoria, but in New South Wales, back in the day, you could not buy a drink on a Sunday unless you had to show your bona fide credentials. You had to travel.
2: Yep.
0: You actually had to drive so far away from your home address in able to buy a beer.
2: Yeah.
0: Which is ridiculous to think that the only people that could drink had to be driving.
2: And on Sunday, you could drive from Melbourne and go to Berwick and get full of ink and then drive home again.
0: But you had to travel. And you had to show your bona fide credentials. So that's where that comes from, yeah.
2: David, a great friend of this program, who used to talk to you on a regular basis, is in Mount Waverley for you, Luke.
0: Go.
2: David.
12: Good morning to you, Luke.
0: How are you, brother?
12: I'm well, brother. Remember the time we caused havoc in Beijing?
2: Really? Really? What?
12: Oh, yes, Tony. We caused absolute havoc in Beijing.
2: Tell the story.
0: This is a good yarn.
12: Yeah, this is a brilliant yarn. We're going to the local fish markets and we're all going in there and Lucas sung out something. I can't remember what it was. Next thing I know, he's got this fish. He's running down the street with a fish. Saying, I've got myself a fish. I've got a fish.
2: You probably had to be there at the time by the sounds of it, David.
12: Oh, you had to be there, Tony. It was just so funny. With Luke running down the street with his fish in his hand and he's screaming out, I've got a fish. Let's go. And then we took it down to the local restaurant and they chopped it all up for us and we had it for lunch.
2: There you go. Good on your nice memory. Good on you, David. Thank you. Good morning, Luke. NDIS is a great program. However, seems to be abused by so many grub providers. For example, I can buy a shower chair for about $50. Providers buys the same price, bills something like $200.
0: I had a guy ring me one morning and he was looking after, I think, five or six young men in a hostel-type situation where he was helping them live independently. And basically, they would learn how to cook, make their beds, brush their teeth, but they wanted to live in this independent house. Anyway, they had approval for six wheelchairs. None of the guests needed a wheelchair, but the NDIS provided them at an enormous cost. And there was a guy that used to come around once a month. I wonder if anyone remembers this call. I'll never forget it. He said this guy would come around with his toolbox to service the six wheelchairs that were never used.
2: Oh, you are kidding.
0: And in his toolbox was a rag, a toothbrush, and a can of WD-40. That was what was, and he would oil the wheels, fiddle with the, and he was getting $50 an hour. And there were six wheelchairs that he had to service, $50 an hour once a fortnight. So he was there 6 hours, right? An hour per wheelchair every fortnight, and he did the rounds of other homes.
2: Yeah,
0: and they didn't need wheelchairs, and he had a toothbrush, a rag, and a can of WD-40 in his toolbox, and he was the expert repairer.
2: That's unbelievable.
0: That could be an extreme case, but I'll never forget that one.
2: It's just taking the P155 out of the system.
0: Isn't it?
2: The other question that comes up is, why aren't all those organisations registered? Turns out they're not. I've got a dear mate, has about nine people, but he is registered. He's been lobbying for the idea for everyone involved in NDIS to be registered with the NDIS, but apparently they're not. Why not?
0: Exactly. Very
2: bizarre.
0: Good question.
2: Bizarre.
0: Yeah.
2: Rob's.
0: It's kind of like, remember the pink bat scheme?
2: Oh, don't start me. Well,
0: okay, it's the
2: disaster.
0: Same thing.
2: Yeah. It's exactly the same thing.
0: And they didn't regulate it. And all of a sudden, you have people saying, knocking on your door, saying, oh, by the way, we're experts in home insulation. It's not going to cost you a cent. And they'd never done it before. And we had young men die.
2: We did.
0: We had young men perish in roofs. It was an absolute disaster. And you think, oh, come on. We've learned our lesson. Let's regulate this. It's a very good very, very good service. But where there's a service and it's not regulated, people will rot it.
2: Exactly right. Robert, say hello to Luke Boner.
11: Namaste, Luke. Namaste, Tony. Thank you for taking my call. Luke,
2: morning.
11: Just before you finish with Triple M, remember we spoke and it turns out we're both born on the same day.
0: Really?
11: Thursday, May the 10th, 1962.
0: There you are. I vaguely remember that now.
11: Yes.
0: Last May, we officially became Sergeant Pepper's Lonely Hearts Club Band, Side 2, Track 2.
11: Very good. I like that. Very good.
2: That's too cryptic. That's brilliant, Luke.
0: Yeah. I should do this for a living.
2: You should do it for a living. That's amazing. Very Lee Simon of you.
0: David, it's good to hear you, brother. Take care.
2: You too, David. A couple of things. We've had a couple of texts. One in particular, with going back to your comments about e-scoot riders, the damage that they do and the emergency rooms filling up with some of these riders because of the crashes, what, if anything, can be done? And if it can be done, why is it not being done?
0: Well, because, once again, you've got these new modes of transport that can go incredibly quickly, and I think governments have been caught with their pants down. You're referring to that joint study by the Royal Melbourne Hospital.
2: Yep.
0: And they examined, 644 e-scooter and e-bike injuries.
2: Yeah.
0: These are the injuries treated just by the Victorian Ambulance Service between November last year and May this year. They found that 133 of the 482 injured e-scooter riders, which is, Tony, 26%, were under the legal operating age of 16, the youngest injured child just 3 years old. Now, there are restrictions in place, but people are ignoring them. And you know what, Tony? They're making up these rules as they go along because they've been caught. Looking out my studio window here, we have a road that goes down to my old high school, Marrabeen High. And I see them when I'm recording in the morning, these e-bikes going down the road, often with three on board, nearly every time with two, screaming down the road. And it's a suburban road that's speed limited to 50 kilometres an hour. They're going much faster than that. No one's wearing a helmet. I saw three on a bike the other day. One's on the handlebars, two are on the seat, and they're on their phones.
2: They're crazy.
0: I'm telling you now, I'm tipping that that bike was a gift from mum and dad. And, you know, if the police pick them up and say, no, you've broken the rules, I'm confiscating your bike, the pain is nowhere near as much as the pain you feel when you've earned something. I'm going back to it. I'm like a broken record.
2: It's worthwhile, though.
0: And so I think that these bikes, and a lot of them are being tweaked, because can I just say this? If I had access to one of these bikes when I was 17, I would have loved it. I had a dragster, Mustang dragster with a sticky bar.
2: Yeah, Malvern Star dragster.
0: It was a dragster, but it was a Mustang, secondhand, and I had to pay it off. And it had a sissy bar, the half sissy, not the full one. A banana seat, Sturmey Archie gears on the front, and it was the best thing in the world. But I tell you what, it wasn't electrified. We got fit. We had to ride it up hills or push it.
2: We certainly did. Sturmey Archie gears. Well done. So there are lots of texts coming in. If you've got a question you'd like to put to Luke Boner, the Luke Boner veteran broadcaster, wonderful and great book, had been doing it, been getting away. We've all been getting away for a long time. Why not? Luke Boner, I'm Tony McManus. It's all part of Australia Overnight.
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2: It is the Boner Report. Could become a regular segment on Australia Overnight. At the Boner Report with Luke Boner, there is calls waiting to get to you. Brenda, you've got a question, thought, idea for Luke Boner. Good morning, Bren.
0: Love ideas, people.
22: Good morning, Tony and Luke. Actually, I was ringing in about the songs. Well, firstly, I was ringing in about James that called in yesterday morning to say, James, I haven't stopped thinking about him, actually, that said he felt like he didn't want to live anymore. There are so many, apart from your Lifeline and Beyond Blue,
2: dreadful.
22: So many local services as well. But first stop, go to your GP. Explain. Look, I've been in the darkest places and... it's not a sign of failure or an admission of failure. It actually takes a lot of strength and courage.
2: Yep.
22: And once you take that first step, there is such a sense of relief when you find the mechanisms around you that can give you support and just help your mind find clarity. Having said that, so James, you take care, please.
2: That's very kind of you. Let me just, Brenda, just on that, let me bring Luke in, because that's one of the challenges, Brooke, isn't it? When you're going live and a caller talks about being very, very depressed and the conditions around that, it becomes a bit of a challenge. It's a challenge when you're live on air.
0: Sorry, was that a question for me?
2: Yeah.
0: Yeah. In what regard? Give me some context.
2: Well, in that a caller claims to be depressed and considering options.
0: Okay. It's so important that you reach out and talk about it, even while the idea is still a seed, because when it overwhelms you, you've got to remember that your decisions affect so many people.
2: It does.
0: And affects them forever. But there is always a way out. There is always light at the end of the tunnel. And as soon as that dreaded little seed pops in, talk about it. There are so many agencies. I mean, Lifeline's there right now. It's 24/7. But there are plenty of agencies, and there is always another way out. So don't let it overwhelm you. It's easy to say. It's easy to say. But just remember, who would I be affecting?
2: That's exactly right. Brenda, you had another quick point you wanted to make?
22: Just quickly, I'll rattle them off quickly, some songs, names. Bob Dylan also wrote a song called Sarah. Male name, Reuben Kane. Yeah, Reuben Kane.
2: Hurricane.
22: Carter, yep.
0: Bob Dylan.
22: Australian Crawl, Errol. Oh, Errol.
0: Yep.
22: And in Lou Reed's Walk on the Wild Side, with a bit of a nuance as to Lola, he mentioned Holly, who came from Miami, FLA, plucked her eyebrows on the way, shaved her legs, and then she was a she.
2: Brenda, that's a great get, Brenda. Thank you very much. I'll leave you there. I was actually...
0: The Lou Reed song.
2: And I was at home one morning and teaching that song or listening to that song with a granddaughter who at the time was about 5 and a half. And the mother came home and said, "Dad, what are you doing?" I said, "Well, it's just one of the all-time great songs." What song are you teaching her at 5 years of age? Arthur, morning.
1: Good morning, Tony, Luke and Jackson. Luke, my brother... they declined NDIS. He might have it for a very short time, and they waited till he was 65 or over, and they declined him. I'm just wondering, why do they stop it when you're at 65, knowing that he and many others have got significant medical problems?
0: I don't understand the NDIS at all. I know it's well-intentioned. I know that there are people that need and deserve and should be on it, and there are people on it that shouldn't be. How do you weed that out? It became a monster. It became an absolute. It was too big for Shorten, too big for Bill Shorten, and it's out of control. They need to rein it in. And sadly, very, very sadly, there are people who should be benefiting from the NDIS who aren't, and so many people on it that shouldn't be.
2: There's a text here that says, can you ask Luke why the government's pushback against calls to rethink tobacco excise, given that a lot of the enforcement issue, they've got nowhere to park all this illegal tobacco.
0: Well, you see, this is another... How long have we got?
2: Right about 3.5.
0: Okay, well, it's very simple. If you decide to indulge prohibition on a product that is addictive, you're going to have trouble. Remember the alcohol prohibition.
2: Yeah, of course.
0: And what you do is if you outprice a product that is addictive, you will create a black market. Okay. It is as simple as that. Mm. Now, if cigarettes suddenly were invented today, Tony, and someone said, "Oh, look, I've got this product," like the old Bob Newhart sketch on tobacco, it would never be allowed. But because governments earn so much money through on tax with tobacco products, they're never going to get rid of it. They'll put warnings, they'll have the plain packaging, they'll do all that. But you will create a black market wherever you have a substance that is addictive and priced out of reach. We saw the same thing happen with heroin back in the day. And so regulation is an argument, which is a topic we can talk about another day. But they're never going to ban the sale of tobacco products. And because they're so expensive now, because of this excise, people who are addicted, and they say, "Oh, the smokers, the number of smokers is declining." Well, they don't know that. They can only judge those figures on the legal products that are being sold.
2: Yeah.
0: Where over 80% of tobacco products consumed are illegal products now. And so you've got a black market, which is encouraging crime.
2: But where do you draw that line then, Luke? Do you do the same with cocaine?
0: Well, there are arguments that all drugs, illicit drugs, should be regulated, take the criminality away from it, take the criminal element away from it and control it. A lot of people completely disagree with that. But the One Nation, for example, has said, no, let's get rid of the excise. Let's make legal tobacco products on parity with the illegal products, which takes away the incentive for the criminals.
2: Send you for the criminals. They seem to have the upper hand at the moment, don't they?
0: Hey, listen, you know, these tobacco wars, would you want to own a shop either side of one? Would you be happy renting a flat above one? You're kidding.
2: No, wouldn't. No, would not. Luke, I think you passed the audition.
0: Hey, listen, I've enjoyed today. Thank you so much. It's so, there's a lot to talk about, isn't there?
2: There's plenty to talk about. We only got through about less than one third of where we thought we would go.
0: I've got to apologise for the Ford fans. There is one Ford. It would be an XA or an XB two-door Falcon.
2: Don't try and backpedal now, Olson.
0: The Mad Max Pursuit Special. How good was that? And by the way, the grand final, I'm going to say the AFL grand final, even if you're not an AFL fan, it was the most... You know what I reckon?
2: What a game.
0: Sport to me is the ultimate reality TV. Have a look at the NRL Grand Final, Newcastle versus the Roosters on Sunday. It'll be a cracker.
2: We've got to go. Lukey Boner, thank you.
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2: Shane A. Bassett's coming up, movies and entertainment. 133693. 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Good morning.
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33: Good morning, I'm Toby Goff.
6: Passengers and crew have helped restrain a pilot who allegedly stabbed the captain of a commercial flight over the Middle East. The Fly Dubai aircraft was travelling from Dubai to Tel Aviv when it dropped 14,000 feet in 30 seconds after the incident in the cockpit. The Boeing 737 has landed safely in Saudi Arabia, with the pilot now in police custody. The opposition has reiterated its call for the government and coalition to work together to find budget savings they can both agree to. The Reserve Bank says government spending is too high, adding to inflationary pressures and pushing up interest rates. Latest data shows consumer prices climbed 4% over the year to August, a 0.5% increase on the July result. Shadow Treasurer Tim Wilson says the government needs to rein in its own spending.
7: It seemed like the government could spend forever and it wasn't going to be inflationary. People are now living the consequences of it. And we're just being very frank with people. The consequence is higher inflation, higher interest rates, and you go to the supermarket and you might buy the same thing, but you're paying more and you're getting less.
6: The government is urging Australia's new Greens leader to direct his fire toward the Coalition and One Nation. David Shoebridge has been elected to the top job following the resignation of Larissa Waters. Senator Shoebridge has pledged to replace Labor by transforming the Greens into a mass movement. But Treasurer Jim Chalmers says his attacks should be directed elsewhere.
8: I'm told that he was particularly focused on the Labor Party in his introductory remarks. I think it's really important that we focus on the risks posed to workers and to our economy by One Nation, the Liberal Party and the National Party.
6: British police have asked prosecutors to consider charging 54 people and 20 organisations over the 2017 Grenfell Tower fire. Evidence files have now been submitted after a 9-year investigation into the disaster, which killed 72 people. A childcare centre in the central west of New South Wales is being shut down after a decade of safety violations and more than 120 breaches. The Early Learning Commission has given Jenny's Kindergarten in Bathurst 2 weeks' notice to close. Authorities say while no children were directly harmed, the persistent risks left regulators with no choice. Also making news, federal police have charged a Perth man over his threats to shoot a government advisor. The 68-year-old is accused of posting the messages on social media last month. And new data released this Mental Health Month shows two-thirds of Australians feel we're becoming increasingly disconnected as a nation. In finance, the Dow Jones is trading down 213 points, the Nasdaq up 221. One Australian dollar is buying 69.4 US cents. Turning to sport now, a wheelchair-bound Nathan Cleary has been crowned the NRL's greatest player at the Dally M Awards. Chris McCarthy reports.
10: The red-hot favourite came under more pressure than expected, level with teammate Dylan Edwards after round 18, but six votes in round 25 sealed the Penrith star as the 2026 Dally M medalist before ending 14 clear of Cronulla's Braden Trindle. Not able to attend as he recovers from the first of at least two ankle surgeries, Cleary accepted the award by video message, giving a shout-out out for his parents' support along the way.
11: This whole year I've actually been living at home with them because my house is getting fixed, so they've looked after me well this year and can't thank them enough.
10: Tamika Upton was crowned the NRLW's best player for a third time, cementing her place as one of the game's greatest ever players. Chris McCarthy reporting.
6: And rain has delayed the third match of Australia's one-day international against South Africa. The Proteas currently lead the series 2-0. That's news and sport.
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2: It is Australia Overnight, wherever you are. Nice to have your company. You could be listening at 4BC in Brisbane for another half hour or so. We have 2GB, we have 5AA in Adelaide. Hello. The good people at 6PR in Perth and the Ace Radio Network. You've come at a great time. Shane A. Bassett Movies Entertainment, if you don't mind. Shane A. Bassett, good morning.
15: Good morning, Tony, and hello, everyone.
2: Ask me, Mad Men, I've picked that up, and I just thought, I've got to have a look at the final series of Mad Men. And I thought, I'll start, and it is so gripping. It's aged a little, but then it was aged when it first came out, I guess. But it's really just a curiosity. So I'm two episodes into the final series of Mad Men.
15: Awesome series. I really liked it. I haven't watched it since back in the day when it was on. And seems like it was a long time ago, but I don't think it was. It was great for John Hamm. It made him a bit of a star. Even though he was an actor in lots of shows and movies and things he was in like small roles, that show made him a huge star. Very good, but a little bit politically incorrect, some of the storylines because of where they were, obviously, but that was all part of it.
2: Yeah, it was all part of it. And what I do these days, I don't know why I do it, but it's not so much the acting that I notice now. I'm more inclined to look and monitor how good or not the writing is.
15: It's a very smart thing to do, Tony, because the writing can make a show or a movie. You can have actors that don't act very well or a movie that might not seem that big a budget, but if it's got solid writing and a good story, that means a lot. So it can hold your interest anyway, and I love writing. Always take notice of that.
2: We'll come back to Slow Horses too in just a moment.
15: Yeah, another good show.
2: What else is happening? New movie in cinema starring Dakota Johnson and Anne Hathaway. What a lineup! And it's called Verity, V-E-R-I-T-Y, Verity.
15: Yeah, I think a lot of people might be looking forward to this movie. It's based around a book by Colleen Hoover, which I haven't read, but I probably wouldn't mind now. I've seen the movie. It's my kind of film. It's a psychological thriller. It's a mystery and a suspense movie. It's got a bit of sexual charge in the plot line because it's all about a writer as well, which I always enjoy movies about writers. A writer who needs some help with her autobiography gets in a ghostwriter to come and help. But while this ghostwriter is in this huge house, helping this other person try and write her autobiography, she finds a whole heap of letters that have been hidden, and then the secrets start to come out. And then they start to have a bit of an affair as well. It makes things even more challenging because they may or may not have already known each other in the past. It's all right. I think it's pretty good. Anne Hathaway and Dakota Johnson are pretty good together, and they're good actors. I liked it. It's called Verity.
2: Anne Hathaway, I think, is just divine.
15: Very much so. She's been around since she was a kid too. She's a child actor, Princess Diaries, a few other movies that she did when she was a teenager, and she's come right through the ranks, been nominated for Oscars, of course. She does musicals. She was in the Les Miserables movie version of that with Russell Crowe and Hugh Jackman. Big, very big.
2: Jim, did you have a quick question?
4: Yes, Tony. First of all, hello, Shane. I haven't got anything to ask you about movies.
15: Okay. Well, that's sad because I love movies. I love getting questions.
2: What was your question, Jim? Oh, we'll come back to Jim. Joy, good morning.
5: Hi, Tony.
2: Joy.
5: How are you?
2: Well, thank
5: and
2: you.
5: And Shane.
2: That's the one.
15: Hi, Joy.
5: Shane, I went to see a movie, the Farlap movie, at Hamer Hall, and they had an orchestra playing it while it was on. Beautiful.
15: I love when they do a movie and they play a live orchestra. That would have been fantastic for Farlap.
5: 11 out of 11. It was, you should see it. It was just beautiful. And Hamer Hall, such a lovely place. I'd never been there before.
15: Yeah, but, I've been to Hamer Hall. It's a lovely place. I saw Crouching Tiger, Hidden Dragon there, that movie, and they had a live orchestra for that too, Joy. It was a beautiful place.
5: Yeah, I suggest it's a beautiful movie. I love Farlap, the story of it. When I was a kid, I went to the museum to
2: see him. We got a picture
5: of him.
2: Joy, isn't it funny that all these years later and people still have fond memories of, seeing Farlap at the museum in Melbourne, and the storyline around it still is curiosity for young people today.
5: Yeah, beautiful.
2: Joy, it's a great call. Thank you. Tell us about Digger. This is the wonderful John Goodman.
15: John Goodman plays the president in this, and Tom Cruise is also in it. This is the new Tom Cruise movie. And all I'll say, because I'm not going to give too much away, I don't think it's going to do very well at the box office, so I think it's going to be a rare Tom Cruise flop. However, it's a movie about an oil tycoon, a very rich one and very much pretentious one, played by Tom Cruise. And he's digging and he hits a plate, one of the plates under our Earth, and it causes a huge, huge environmental problem and he has to fix it somehow. So that's where John Goodman comes in, who, if you've seen lately, doesn't look like John Goodman. He's lost a lot of weight.
2: He looks like a different guy.
15: This I saw people walking out of this movie the other day when I was watching it. We had a preview screening of it early in the week, and I'm not surprised. Remember Dr. Strangelove, the movie that Stanley Kubrick made back in the 60s?
2: I don't know that I've seen it. Should have, or if I have, I've forgotten about it.
15: Well, it was a satire on war, and Peter Sellers, he played various parts in the movie, and there was a big cast, and it was quite funny and well done, and it's a classic. But this is kind of Tom Cruise's Dr. Strangelove, although it doesn't work anything like that movie did. It's all about environment and climate change. It's almost like a lecture at times because there are monologues galore in this. It's supposed to be funny. It's not. And it's hard to watch. I didn't leave, but I can understand why other people did. And then on the way out, there was people loving it, thought it was really good. I'm on the fence with it. I got through it, but I probably won't watch it again. It's a tough watch. So Digger is the new Tom Cruise movie. He doesn't look like Tom Cruise. He sounds a little bit like him at times, but he is putting on a voice as well. I think they all thought they were going to get a big Oscar winner here, it's not going to happen. Put it that way.
2: John Goodman.
15: Hollywood excess.
2: Okay, yeah, of course. John Goodman, for a moment, played in a role as President of the United States in which TV series?
15: Well, if it was a movie, I'd probably know straight away, but I do not know. He played a president in a television series. Okay.
2: I hope I've got this right and haven't made a complete goose of myself yet again. He filled in for the then president in this series who was ill, and they had to, I think, so John Goodman came in as the president.
15: Okay.
2: Sworn in. And I reckon people across Australia will go, oh, we know exactly what it was.
15: Is it the West Wing, maybe?
2: Oh, it is. Yes. I think it was the West Wing.
15: That's an absolute guess.
2: How did you land on that so quickly?
15: Well, when you said he was sworn in, and that's a very popular show, The West Wing, where Martin Sheen played the president.
2: Yeah, it was brilliant.
15: So that sounds like something that show would have done, brought in another really big actor sort of to step in and do that role for a little while or something.
2: And they got John Goodman, who was still a larger John Goodman than he is now.
15: Well, it's only been recently that he's had a big change in his weight, and I liked him in The Big Lebowski with Jeff Bridges. That was a very funny movie, that one. He was his sidekick in that, Jeff Bridges and him.
2: When we come back, we'll have a look at One Mile, Chapter 1 and 2, new movies on Paramount, and really good thing coming up on Netflix. That's still to come. It's all part of Australia Overnight.
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2: Hello. Shane A. Bassett, every Thursday we look at some of the shows, some of the movies, things that may just spike a little bit of interest. At 1 Mile, Chapter 1 and 2, what do we need to know about it?
15: I was told about these and I was told not to watch them because they were terrible. And I thought, well, I'm going to watch them because it looked all right to me. I watched the trailer. And 1 Mile Chapter 1 and 1 Mile Chapter 2 are two movies. I watched them back to back and I thought they were pretty good. About a father and a daughter. The daughter's going around to different colleges. She's at that age now. She's looking for a college to go to and her dad's taking her around. They haven't got a real close relationship, but they're coming back together because he's a special forces soldier and he's away from home a lot, so she doesn't like that. Anyway, they have their differences at the start, but they do start getting along and they end up having to stay in a campsite because they're a long way from home, and to go to this college where they're going is a bit longer than they thought. And they're staying at this campsite, but they've been set up. They were told to go there by this friendly person at a local store, and that end up the girl gets forces soldier, and he's away from home a lot, so she doesn't like that. Anyway, they have their differences at the start, but they do start getting along, and they end up having to stay in a campsite. Because they're out a long way from home, and to go to this college.

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9: Steve, you can only do the brekkie if your name starts with a J. James Willis at 2GB in Sydney. The brekkie show about to get underway. In Brisbane, 4BC, Jason Matthews, good morning. And 3AW brekkie with Jimmy. Jimmy and Marco. Look at that. All J's. The J's. Coming up. That's next breakfast. Have a great day. Look forward to company midnight tonight, Australia Overnight.
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0: 5. Good morning and welcome along to Early Breakfast on this Thursday morning, the first day of October. Going for a top of 21 degrees today, 19 tomorrow, 19 Saturday, 8 to 25 mils of rain today, though currently 18.1. Neddy's back. Morning, Ned.
1: Morning, Sammy. The boys are back in town. Good song, isn't it? And it's true, we are back. God, I've missed you, mate. I missed the show.
0: Oh, Ned.
1: No, seriously.
0: You've been off in the bright lights of the drive show with Timmy G. We thought you'd forgotten about us.
1: No, I like doing drive. I prefer doing this. Drive is a bit... there's more constraints around the content, isn't there?
0: You've just a tad.
1: You've got to be a little bit more serious and do the live reads, whereas on here, all we are about is just waking up with people in the morning. It is simple, as simple as that. If you call, we will chat to you about anything. So, hey, 223
0: If you call, you get on.
1: Isn't that what what's his name says?
0: Yes. On the text line, as always, she's still up and at him bright and early, but I love how she was getting a bit confused as to who was with me the last few days, so she started to say insert name here. Mandy and the Blue Brothers, good morning to you.
1: Mandy.
0: Sam and insert name here. I hope you are well. Did you bite the bullet and ring out to find how many council lunches you will be going to provide via your fine? I hope they get none. Have a great show, Mandy and the Blue Brothers.
1: Mandy, I've missed you and those Blue Brothers. You're flipping legends. Great to be back with you, team. Send a text back through, guys. Great to hear from you this morning.
0: Also, good news this morning. If you give us a buzz, one lucky caller gets a $50 voucher to the Colac at Port Adelaide from the buzz from the relaxed buzz of Bootleg Social with shared platters and wood-fired pizzas, premium dining or cocktails and waterfront views upstairs. Colac has something for everyone. That voucher could be yours.
1: Wow, good voucher.
0: Yeah.
1: Got a few prizes since I've left.
0: Yeah.
1: Things are on the up. Do love. Oh, Mandy says, Nerd! Mandy! How did you go with your fine? I heard that. Goodness me, what was the total in the end?
0: Well, I haven't found out yet.
1: How don't you know?
0: Well, it wasn't on the window, and I'm not too sure, because
1: you got away with it, mate.
0: As I was hopping in the car, the camera car drove past.
1: No, you got away with it. You got away with it.
0: Okay, let's just keep it between us and
1: well
0: the high fivers.
1: Done.
0: Let's just
1: I paid some fines the other day at Adelaide City Council. They're a disgrace. I mean, did you dump that or not? No, don't dump it. Don't dump it. Seriously, come on. No, they are a disgrace. You should see the fines that have been.
0: Where's Angie?
1: Up.
0: Where's Angie?
1: Oh, God, the fines. Mark says, welcome back. Yeah, welcome back, everyone. Good to be here. 8223-0000. So I think you've gotten away with that one.
0: Mm.
1: What's the biggest fine someone has gotten? What's the biggest fine you've got? Parking fine? Well, let's keep it, you know, kind of.
0: I had a speeding fine once. So in another life as a courier, I think I was about 7 or 8 Ks over.
1: Wow.
0: It was 350 or something.
1: Speedy Gonzales over here, Leadfoot.
0: It was a 60 that had gone down to a 50, and I didn't know.
1: Oh, well, that's just
0: like I wasn't being Speedy Gonzales or anything.
1: Listen to me right now, seriously. The South Australian Police Force do a great job. No, they do. I mean, seriously, with crime and you know, actually keeping South Australians safe, that is brilliant. However, some of this rubbish when. Good, hard-working people get fined lots of money for going 6 kilometres over the limit. Like, give me a spell. That's not dangerous driving that puts people at risk. That's just a lack of that's just a bit of a lack of clarity, isn't it?
0: Mm.
1: Now, you're not going to agree with me because you're going to toe the line. You're going to say road safety. People say, I know. I've had people...
0: Do you think I was agreeing when I got done 7Ks over in a 50 zone? No, I wasn't agreeing then.
1: It's a hard one because I think that you can have the perspective that it's revenue raising, it's rubbish, the penalties are too extreme, while still being respectful of the fact that people lose their lives on the road and you need to be, you know, empathetic to that and understanding of that.
0: Neddy, you can tell you've been cooped up in that drive show for 2 weeks. You've come out swinging this morning.
1: It just annoys me. Hardworking people, like, they get a $200-something fine for going 4Ks over the limit. Like, how does get stuffs down?
0: Someone I haven't heard from a while. He didn't give me a call when I was on my own. Johnny from Port Augusta, good morning.
2: Morning, Slamming Sam and young Ned. No, I think you've been grabbing some sleep.
1: Good work, Johnny boy.
2: I've actually been grabbing some sleep, but I was up this morning because I watched a bit of cricket last night from South Africa.
0: How we go?
2: So, I think it might be wind because of the weather.
1: What about Miller Lauder, John? What's going on?
2: Hey, do you blokes readers at all? Book readers?
1: Yes, favourite book, Shoe Dog. Best book I've ever written about the rise of Phil Knight. What's your favourite book, John, or what are you talking about?
2: I've read Lee Matthews' book, as I've told you blokes a few times, Accept the Challenge. That's a great read. I've read it a couple of times, not a few, a couple. It's a great read, a great eye for a read. I like anything that Ian Chappell puts out. Because I agree with him a lot of things on cricket and all the rest of it. I'm going to read Captain's Australia today. Captain Australia. It's got a captain on every Australian cricket captain. Since, who was it? Dave Gregory. The very first captain in March 1877. Yeah, so I'm going to have a look at that. But looking forward to the cricket season now. The AFL was over, but that was a great grand final.
1: It was a fantastic grand final. Thanks for that, John.
0: He raises a great point with books. In the Advertiser this morning, we have seen a new autobiography is coming out on the 10th of November.
1: Yeah, another money-making exercise from a retiring footballer.
0: It's called Tex, a tailor-made footy story will tell the tale of the larrikin from Broken Hill who went on to play 319 matches for the Crows before hanging up the boots at the end of this season.
1: Seriously,
0: which chapter is yours in that book?
1: I wonder if I feature.
0: I wonder if you get a mention.
1: I haven't asked him if I featured. Surely there's something in there, a story or something in the locker room, some nude handstands or something like that.
0: Oh, good God. Ned is back.
1: Let me tell you something right now. Taylor Walker is not intellectually capable of writing a book.
0: Well, funny you should say that because it says here that it's believed former journalists Rhys Humphrey and Courtney Walsh
1: there you go.
0: Have helped Walker ghostwrite the 352-page book, which has been in the works for several years.
1: Love him, but that bloke cannot read or write. Lyndon says, welcome back, Ned. I'm curious to know which team will early breakfast be tipping in the NRL Grand Final? Well, for anyone listening yesterday on Drive, we had the great Wally Lewis on, who does the tipping for Channel 9.
0: Who'd he go for?
1: He went Roosters. He just thought they might just have a little bit more composure and just be a little more settled. But Knights are on that kind of emotive rise, aren't they?
0: I'm hoping the real winner is NRL.
1: Why?
0: Well, I don't really care about the NRL, so I don't really have a dog in that fight.
1: Then why do you want them to win?
0: The joke, don't worry. Yeah.
1: Geez, I'm a bit slow.
0: He's
1: now.
0: A bit slow. It's a bit early for him.
1: Kathy, our bird nerd, says, "Yay, the A team is back. I've missed you. I've never had a fine. Goody Two Shoes, aka bird nerd.
0: Don't jinx
1: Kathy,
0: it.
1: Tweet, tweet, tweet, tweet, tweet, tweet. A few bird noises for you, legend. Can't believe you've never had a fine.
0: Rob is on the money here. Our great mate, Rob from Clearview. Sam, your dump finger button has had a rest over the last few days. Is it twitching now?
1: Rob, I've actually missed you, and I say that sincerely. I asked my girlfriend. I've said, I cannot wait to get back on there and hear some of Rob's puns. I bloody missed you, mate. Here's a fella who always likes us to help with some research and spelling at times. It's Leo from Pereka. Hello, Leo.
3: Hey, Dunn. Listen, could you help me out a bit?
1: Yes.
3: Go back about 10 or 15 years ago. There was a footballer who came and played for Port Adelaide.
1: Yeah.
3: And had a punch up with Rob Jemison at full. He was full forward. And Rob Jemison was playing for the Crows. He was fullback. And both had a bit of a punch up. I'm trying to think of that Port Adelaide, but was his name Cunningham or something like that?
1: Okay. Let's have a bit of a look. We're doing some Googling now. Port Adelaide punch on with Rod Jemison.
3: Rob Jemison, I want to play for the Crows.
1: Yeah, yeah. Oh, it's Cummings.
0: Oh, Scotty Cummings.
1: Scotty Cummings.
0: The big fella.
3: Scotty, was it?
1: Scott Cummings, yeah. The opening of the showdown, 1997. That wasn't 10 years ago, Leo. That was almost 30 years ago.
3: Oh, see, I can't. These things come to my mind lately. And could you help me out with one more?
0: Sure, Leo.
3: If you don't mind, my friend.
1: Anything, Leo.
3: Thank you. There was about 10, 12 years ago, a lad had come from Melbourne. He played for Port Power, and he took a screamer one Saturday night. I don't know who we're playing against, but he took a screamer.
1: Okay.
3: And his name was, I think his second name was Schultz.
1: Oh, John Schultz. He wore the glove. He's
0: Jay Schultz.
1: Jay Schultz.
0: One of the best kicking legs in the
1: kicked
0: comp.
1: Kicked it like a dead-eye dick, Leo.
3: Now, listen to me, boys. Who am I talking to?
1: Sorry, Leo. My name's Ned, and speaking with Sam here as well.
3: Oh, Nick Henry, is it?
1: Yeah.
3: Oh, that's all right. Listen,
1: Yes.
3: My friends or whatever, my son. Yes. Thanks for helping me out, all right?
1: Leo, thank you so much for your kind words, brother. Call up any time. We'll do help with some research.
3: First one is Scott Cummins. And the other one's Jay Stewart.
0: Yeah, that's it, Leo. You're all across it. You'll win the old quiz nights coming up, that's for sure. Thank you, Leo. As just like Leo, you can give us a call. 822-3000. Colac Port Adelaide voucher worth $50 to give away this morning. A couple more texts coming through. Jason, forgot my lunch at work, quickly shot home to get it. Two speeding fines within 6 minutes from the same camera cost me $1,200. Jace the sweeper driver.
1: Thanks for keeping our streets clean, Jace. Doing a great job. Jeez, that's stiff though, isn't it? 1,200 clams for a couple of fines.
0: Stephen? I reckon we should try a three-way one day. Sam, Ned and Angie, the tremendous trio.
1: Whoa. That'd be great, wouldn't it? A triangle of fun. Tom says, who's going to be the surprise pre-game entertainment act for the NRL Grand Final?
0: Wasn't there some talk I saw last night of a tribute to Jai Allen?
1: Silverchair.
0: Is it?
1: That's what I've heard.
0: Oh, but I've also heard they're doing a big thing for Jai Allen too.
1: Jai Arrow.
0: Arrow, sorry.
1: I think that I'm 99% sure it's Silverchair. Tom, did I see that or am I having hallucinations? Not sure.
0: Alan in Henley Beach, good morning.
4: Good morning, how are you?
1: Good morning, Alan.
4: Got a bit of a fun fact or a bit of a history fact about the hottest day we had on the 29th of September.
1: Since 2008, wasn't it? It was since 2008, wasn't it? Sorry, I just interrupted you.
4: 1961 was the recorded temperature of 35 degrees, and it was grand final day, West Adelaide versus Norwood. Shout out to Yuri from Beaumont. He's one of Norwood's favourite sons. I know him very well from state print. So it was the hottest day. Neil Kelly was the captain coach, and Westies went top that year.
1: Good on you.
4: On the hottest day. They called it the Turkish sauna. grand final.
1: Wow. There you go. That's a great piece of info, mate. Really appreciate that. I thought it was said that it was going to be since 2008, but was it hotter than that, was it? Did it get up to 35?
0: It was 33 point something on
1: Alan's all over
0: Tuesday.
1: It. Alan, good work. You need to call in more often. You sound smart and informed.
0: Vinny, good morning.
5: Good morning, fellas. I just wanted to say to all those Seton Rams supporters, thank you. After 36 years, we won a premiership.
0: Down by the boulevard, where the mighty team.
5: That's the one, yeah.
1: Zip it, Sam.
5: So it took ages, but the relief on people's faces after 36 years was a fantastic Saturday night. It took me Saturdays. My wife had to pick me up 3 a.m. because I couldn't touch anything. I had to be lifted back home.
0: So you enjoyed the evening, Vinny?
5: After 36 years, that's my best enjoyment in life. Grandkids and a premiership.
0: So you used to play for them?
5: No, my son played over 400 games there. So I followed him since he was 9 years old. He's been at the same club.
0: Well done, Vinny. Well done.
5: Yeah, it was a great night. Thank you very much.
1: Good work, Vinny.
0: I played about 6 months at Seton Ramblers.
1: Well done.
0: As an under eight in the Grasshoppers.
1: How'd you go?
0: Didn't last long, played basketball instead.
1: Yeah, I was going to say.
0: Not tough enough for footy.
1: Not a long stint. You won't be writing a book about your career. Respectfully.
0: No.
1: Now, I got that wrong. Silverchair aren't performing
0: at
1: the NRL Grand Final.
0: I thought old Peter Volandis, Rugby League, he's got something in the works. He keeps alluding to that the 11 minutes or something before the game starts is going to be something incredible.
1: I saw a thing from Silverchair, but it was them actually saying that they're not performing. So it's probably a good reminder to read the details.
0: All right, 18 after 5. Keep the calls coming. 822-3000-0448-08-1395.
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0: Eight double two three double O double O 0 double 4 8 0 8 13 95.
1: Just some great people on the text line. There's one that I want to talk about before we get to a couple of topics, Sammy. Annie from Port Lincoln.
0: Is she okay?
1: Has text in. Yeah, she's great. She says, I can't possibly call you this early, Ned. I don't have my face painted on yet. What does that mean? Is that makeup? Annie? I don't know. She says, hope you had a great break. Welcome back. It's good to hear us both together.
0: Annie, are you okay? Are you okay? Oh. And there it is.
1: That's funny, Sammy. Good. Nice music pun. Annie, guess who's on the 7:30 tomorrow morning flying in? I need a lift from the airport, Annie. Can you grab me tomorrow morning at Lincoln?
0: How long has it been?
1: Been a couple of weeks.
0: Oh, you got the shakes?
1: Footy season's over. Thank goodness I can finally get over there. I'll be there once a week, Annie. Seriously, though, I'm on the 7:30. If you could come and grab me from the airport, Annie, text in. What are you doing tomorrow morning? If you could pick me up, that would be great. I'll fix you up for some fuel. Sammy, I'm moving house at the moment.
0: Yes.
1: Have any of our listeners moved recently?
0: If anyone was watching the drive show a couple of nights ago or last week, you were covered in pain almost every night.
1: Oh, really?
0: You were embracing your inner Stephen Rowe, just coming in, forgetting there's a live stream, paint all over your hands.
1: I completely forget there's a live stream at times. Did it look bad, did it? Oh, no. I've been putting the work in to get my house ready for sale. Mm. It's going to sale and I'm moving. Do you know how difficult it is to move, Sammy? When was the last time you moved?
0: I've only moved out, and that was one bedroom.
1: Yeah.
0: And I was furnishing a one-bedroom apartment.
1: Well, that's easy.
0: And I thought that was hell. So an entire house, give me a spell. No way.
1: 8223 0000. Who's moved recently? Let's talk it through. The funniest thing is, well, not the funniest thing, but one of the things to consider is throw out versus keep.
0: Yep.
1: That's the battle or the dilemma that you're constantly in when moving out.
0: What's the rule? If you haven't used it in 12 months, you don't need it?
1: Yeah, I don't like that rule because I'm a keeper.
0: You're a hoarder.
1: A lot of people would maybe view me as a bit fast and loose, a bit erratic, a bit of a thrower-outer. Not me.
0: Really?
1: I'm a keeper. What's, are you a keeper or a thrower?
0: I used to be a keeper.
1: Yeah.
0: Now I just toss it.
1: You're a tosser. Yeah.
0: Thanks, Ned.
1: No, I didn't.
0: Thank you, Ned. What's the most oddest thing you found in your packing and you thought, no, I still need that?
1: You're right.
0: I can't get rid of that.
1: Like, so, for example, just knickknacks versus, you know, thrower outers. There's just little things like an old charging cable for something that's 2007 or something. I just go, oh, you just don't know.
0: Just in case.
1: An iPhone that was not my iPhone most recently, the one before that. I keep it just in case there was something on there where I thought one day I need it. Like, just things like that. I'm a keeper, not a thrower. Who's a keeper, who's a thrower, who's moved out recently? It is the most horrible thing, Sammy. What I was going to do, though, is I was going to give you an example of a couple of things I found in my house.
0: Okay.
1: You tell me whether it's a knick-knack. I call them knick-knack. That's a knick-knack.
0: Knick-knack, paddywhack.
1: A keeper. All right. Or a thrower. Old tape measure.
0: Well, how many tape measures do you have?
1: Oh, 4 or 5.
0: Well, toss it.
1: No, knick-knack. That's got to stay. What about some old shells that I picked up on a beach?
0: Shells?
1: Yeah, old sentimental shells.
0: Do they have sentimental value?
1: Oh, not really. Just nice shells.
0: Have you had them placed on a shelf somewhere to make the room look nice?
1: No, they're in the back of a cupboard. I've never looked at them since.
0: Toss them.
1: Knick-knack. Knick-knack, they'll stay. Tupperware with no lids?
0: No, I'd keep the Tupperware because one day the lid might show up.
1: Yeah, they're knick-knack.
0: No, you've got to keep the Tupperware.
1: Now, this is where things get a bit like old takeaway menus and fridge magnets, stuff like that.
0: Well, fridge magnets, people collect fridge magnets.
1: Is there any value with those?
0: Yeah, some people collect fridge magnets. Old takeaway menus, I highly doubt that is a thing that you need to keep, especially when all the menus are online these days.
1: Yeah, no, that's a thrower. Look who's walked in, Sammy.
0: Oh, she's coming with a head of steam. I feel like she has something to contribute to this topic. Kate Collins, good morning.
20: Good morning. How are you, boys?
0: Good.
20: I just heard you talking about moving. I'm about to move as well.
1: Are you moving?
20: Yes, for the 6th time in 10 years.
1: Oh my goodness.
0: You'd have a down pat by now, wouldn't you?
20: That? I know. I think I do, but one thing that I seem to be accumulating is keys.
0: Huh?
20: So you're moving house and you think, you know, you give keys back, but there's always multiple sets of keys. And I just have this drawer now full of keys from houses and I don't even know what they opened to start with.
1: So why are you keeping them?
20: I don't know. It's one of those things. I'm like, maybe they might need them back at some point. So I just keep them, but I don't know what they open.
0: Interesting.
1: Any moving out hacks, considering you've done it so often?
20: Oh, look, don't throw away your moving boxes the last time you move because I'll probably be moving again. This is the dumb thing. I need more moving boxes again and it's only been 6 months.
1: Yeah.
20: And I just, why do I not stack them and keep them?
1: Yeah.
20: It's one thing that I'd actually use again. But I'm the same with old mobile phones. I just keeping those.
1: In case you need it, right?
20: Yeah.
1: Are you a knick-knack keeper or are you a thrower-outer? A tosser? Not in that way.
0: Yeah. You can call me a tosser, but not a Kate Collins.
1: No, but it's tossing the rubbish, Sammy.
20: Absolutely. No, look, I think I'm getting a lot better at being a tosser.
1: Yeah.
20: Yeah.
1: No, we need a bit different word. A thrower-outer.
20: A thrower-outer.
1: Great.
20: But I'm also like a real nostalgia person, especially with all my kids' stuff, you know. Things that they've painted or made or whatever. There's just cupboards full of them that I can't get rid of.
0: Mums are amazing.
20: Yeah.
0: When I moved out 18 months ago, Mum gave me some stuff. They're in the process of moving, so they've done a big clean out.
20: Yeah.
0: She gave me a box of every school report I ever had.
20: I know, it's wild.
0: Why are you keeping that?
20: I don't know. Because we're
0: proud. Unreal.
20: And you can't let go of them. But again, my mum did that when I got married and moved out. And she had all this stuff in her house that she just wanted to give me. And it's all these old reports and things like that. And I'm like, why do I want that now?
1: Yeah.
20: In my house. Like, why do I want it? But yeah, anyway, it's what we do.
1: Yeah. My mum's the least sentimental person ever. I don't think she's got a painting or anything.
0: So where do you get the sentimental value from for shells?
1: I don't know. I think I'm just the hoarder. I don't know. I should throw more stuff out.
0: Yeah.
1: Don't I?
0: It'd make it easier to move.
1: There's something to do. Anyway.
20: Do it a few times and then you'll definitely get better.
1: Kate, you're a pro.
0: Thank you, Kate.
20: Love it, boys. Keep popping in. Good to have you back together.
1: Yeah.
0: Thanks, Kate. 8223 0000. A couple of texts are flying in. Rob, the bloke who invented Tupperware recently died. His funeral will be delayed because even though he's in the coffin, they couldn't find the lid. Oh, on you, Rob. Let's head out to Blakeview. Julie, good morning to you.
2: Yeah, good morning, Sammy. Good morning, Ned.
1: Julie, your voice sounds terrible. I heard you yesterday. Seriously, you need to rest. You need some honey down that throat.
2: Ned, I cannot stand honey. I don't even like the smell of honey, Ned, let alone eat it.
1: I found a jar of honey, and that was in the either throw out or keep.
0: Well, honey, knick-knack, honey doesn't go off.
1: It was a knick-knack, Julie. It's a knick-knack.
2: Yeah, well, you can keep your knick-knack, Ned, because I cannot stand the smell. And I certainly wouldn't taste it. So, no, I just do not like honey. But, yeah, my voice will get better eventually. It's just I think I have strain. I think I've got Roy's problem at the moment. So, yeah, just struggling a bit. But, yeah, I just thought I'd have to ring up. And, oh, good morning, Grandma McHenry. I haven't been able to do that for couple of weeks, so I'm sure she's still listening, Ned.
1: I hope she is. Yeah, I haven't spoken to her the last couple of days. I'm just opened up my phone with her. She says, "Why are you not on radio this morning and when are you?" And that was Monday the 21st of September. That was a while ago.
0: That was our week off.
1: I'll say, she's
2: obviously still been listening, so she obviously likes you, Sammy, so you're okay.
1: I'm going to say, "Hello, Grandma, I love you. Good morning. Sorry I haven't spoken to you recently." How does that sound, Jules?
2: That sounds really good. And I think that's obviously where you get your empathy from, Ned, your grandma.
1: Oh, yeah, she has empathy, yeah. My mum has no empathy. She's more savage. No, my mum's a savage, Julie. Okay.
2: Yeah, that's what you just said. Your mum doesn't have any empathy, and I reckon you get it from Grandma McHenry, Ned.
1: Just to clarify, not no empathy, but just less empathy than others. She's more of a harder-edged kind of person, you know?
2: Oh, okay. Yeah, but I think you've got Grandma McHenry in you because she seems like a lot of fun. I think it's time you had her on again, Sammy. I reckon, Ned, get her back on. I think she needs to have a bit more of a little say in the show, but I think she needs to be on and give an opinion.
1: Okay. We could call her and wake her up.
0: What I should have done was got Grandma McHenry to co-host with me one morning.
1: Oh, that would have been fun, wouldn't it? Wasn't that boring content, me just discussing the intricacies of my family's empathy? Now, I want to clarify because Mum will listen. Mum,
0: that's what I thought.
1: I love you a lot, Mum. Don't worry. You're not a complete nutter kind of savage murderer. Peter from Marlson's.
0: You didn't make it any better.
1: Saw him in the 5AA foyer recently. Hello, Peter.
21: Hello.
1: Oh,
21: God. I'm not proud of myself, Nettie. I left 5AA after meeting you when you went up the lift and Gina didn't come down. She was at a meeting. And I walked across Grenfell Street into the bus stop there on the corner of Grenfell and Pulteney and caught a bus to Norwood and met my old mate Don from Stonyfield.
1: Okay.
21: Don from Stonyfield bought me two bottles of red and I got home on the H20 via Marion Road and couldn't get into my own house. Anyway, that's not why I rang. I just want to say you're a charming young man. And how did your house move go?
1: Oh, it's going okay, Peter. That's a tough one, isn't it? Because, Peter, we love you so much. We always appreciate you calling and stuff. But, yeah, we can't. Don't know. I don't want to make light of excess drinking.
0: No, not at all.
1: Yeah.
0: Not at all.
1: You got to look after yourself, Peter, mate.
0: Yes.
1: You got to look after
0: yourself.
1: Health
0: is wealth.
1: Come on.
0: Health is wealth.
1: It's hard. It is hard.
0: Rob also on the text line, cheap skip for Kate. Get a cheap skip. And he's also saying you need a skip. Tom says we moved in May. It was chaos. Full shed, cars, birds, aviary, fish tank. Get a skip. Have you got a skip?
1: Feel for Peter. It's hard, isn't it? My dad was an alcoholic. He was. Really bad alcoholic. It's actually quite crying. Peter, anyway, sorry.
0: We're not insinuating that on Peter, though,
1: no,
0: of course.
1: No, I'm not insinuating it on Peter, but he's, you know, like, I feel for Peter. Come on, brother. Moved back in May. It was chaos. Full shed, bird, aviary, fish tank. You just read that, didn't you, Tom?
0: Yep.
1: From Tom. Tom is our environmentalist.
0: Yes. Yes. Also, Mark. We've got to give Mark some praise here. Hi, guys. Mark from Happy Valley. Just letting you know, I got my Pepper's truck wash pack a couple of weeks ago. It's awesome. Met Ray Pepper. What a great guy. Thanks. Good to hear you guys back together. Love the show.
1: Thanks,
0: and he's
1: Mark.
0: And he's really done a great promotional photo of all the Pepper's truck wash lined up on the bonnet of his car.
1: Crikey Moses. How good's that Pepper's truck wash pack? And we might have one to give away this week. We also have a Colac voucher.
0: We do. So before 6 o'clock this morning, yeah. So jump on the phones. $50 Colac Port Adelaide voucher.
1: So we'd love that. We'd love if anyone calls in, they can go into the running for that. That Pepper's truck wash pack, sensational. Annie, just before we get to a break, has touched base regarding picking me up from the airport tomorrow. She goes, laughing my ass off, Yes, Ned, it was meant to be funny about not having makeup on yet. Not that it matters on the phone or anywhere that I'm retired 62-year-old laughing face. Annie, you're a ripper. She goes, please, I'm not even out of bed yet. Why are you coming to Lincoln tomorrow? I'm sure we can get you a ride into town. Call me later if you need. Cheers, Annie. Annie, you're a star. That'd be great.
0: There you go. You got a free lift. You'll be the mayor of Port Lincoln one day. We're going to get to a break, though. 25 minutes to 6. Tom Wren will be up very, very shortly. Plenty going on in the world of sport. We want to hear from you. 822-3000. Jump on the phones, of course, after 6 o'clock. 500 breakfast, Stacey and Jono. But we're here until then.
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0: lead our separate lives. 22 minutes to 6, going for a top of 21 degrees today. 8 to 25 mils of rain being predicted for Adelaide. Will we see that? I don't know. Currently 17.8. It was warm last night. I'm having trouble sleeping with the warmth.
1: Really? Do you turn the fan on, bud?
0: Fan was on full.
1: Yeah, I love a fan on at night.
0: You sleep with a fan on in winter.
1: Yeah, I love a fan on. I also love how much grain there's going to be around, Sammy. Grain price is going to be interesting. Wheat's going to come right back. Barley will come back. Canola still looks pretty strong. Let's see what happens because it is going to be a bumper harvest in South Australia.
0: Team. Sorry, folks, you've just tuned into the Rural Hour.
1: The Rural Hour. Hello, Ian from Keswick. How are you?
30: Oh, good, thank you. How are you?
1: Very well.
30: Good. I just want a bit of a story here about my fine that I got away with.
1: Oh, well, great.
0: Go for it.
1: Tell us.
30: Well, it's a bit unusual. My husband likes to have a Macca's every now and again for breakfast.
0: Nothing wrong with that.
30: Yeah, well, we went to, a couple of weeks back, we went to Macca's on the corner of West Terrace there, and it was raining cats and dogs, absolutely raining cats and dogs. So we go inside, he goes over and punches his rego in, and we go inside, and this lovely guy served us, and we've only seen him a couple of times, but he was really nice. And they were having trouble with their app, so anyway, that was fine. Anyway, we bought breakfast and sat there, and then it was time to go. So then we leave, put our rubbish in the rubbish bin on the way out, and we go to the car, and my husband says, that guy next to us has got a fine. I said, has he? Yeah. And I said, oh, really? He has. It's on his car. Anyway, we start the car, and the window washers are going, and we've got one.
0: No.
30: I thought, oh no. And my husband goes and gets it from the window washers, and it was $72 or $74. And I said, oh, my goodness. I said, just give it to me. I'll go back inside. So I go back inside. I said, look, I'm really sorry, but we've thrown our receipt out. Have you got – can you tell what time we had our breakfast? Because it was a 45-minute thing, 45-minute stay. And he said, no, why? And I said, well, we've just got a fine for $72 or $74. I can't remember. He said, give it to me. I'll fix it.
0: Oh, wow.
30: And off he goes with the fine. I've never got over that. And so far, it's several weeks since, never heard a thing. So Adelaide City Council were out in the rain, and maybe he said, how long have you been there? I said, well, I didn't think we're any more than 45 minutes. I'll fix it, he goes. And I thought to myself, how lovely was he? And I thought, well, they must be there, sitting there watching or something, because it was pouring with rain. And we got this fine, and we wouldn't have been. Well, if you were more than 45 minutes, it would have been about 2 minutes.
5: Mm. That's a great gun.
30: Yeah, I thought that was good.
5: Yeah. Thanks so much for calling, Anne. I love that. Yeah, extraordinary.
0: I love the fact that the hubby wants to go to Macca's for brekkie every now and again.
5: Jack says, where'd you get the information that wheat and barley prices are going up? I said they're going down, Jack. He goes, I've heard the opposite. Wheat and barley, because there's going to be an excess of supply, you expect the price to go down. It's canola that I think is still going to be quite dear. Jack, let me know if you agree on that. Robert says, lots of snake reports on the news, Ned. How is the farm faring?
0: How is farm life?
5: It is the best time of year at the moment, Rob. It is so exciting. Reason being is because there's a lot of store lambs around, so we feedlot lambs. You buy in a trade lamb at about 40 kilos. You then feed it grain to obviously get it to a kill weight, and then it goes off to the abattoirs, and then the country or internationally people eat our beautiful lamb that we raise. They're very happy lambs. But this time of year, there is a lot of lambs around. So there's a lot of lambs coming in, a lot of induction happening, trucks in and out, lot moving, lot feeding. It's just an exciting time of year. The sun's out, growing conditions are great. Rob, it is all happening and we're loving it. So
0: when a lamb arrives on the farm, how long is it there for?
5: It depends. Well, we could talk about this. Our growth rates are quite extraordinary, actually.
0: Oh, he's pretty happy with himself.
5: I don't think there'd be many achieving the growth rates that are being achieved at our feedlot, and that's due to, the feed mix that we use and some of the management practices. But, look, 5 or 6 weeks, I'd say, on average, perhaps a little bit longer. They're fed a feed mix. Very, very happy, the lambs. You should see them. They just go, bah! I love you, Ned! Bah!
0: Still waiting for my invite. Slade in North Haven, what do you like about Stinkin' Lincoln, Ned?
5: Slade, take that back. Don't call it that. It's the greatest place on earth. I've never been anywhere like it. The people, the coastline, the opportunities. For an outdoorsy person who doesn't like to be governed by rules and unnecessary governance, it is the place to be.
0: What sort of motor transport do you reckon people get to work every morning on? Well, what do you think is the majority of what people would use to get to work?
5: Ooh, the majority, it would be hard to argue against a car.
0: Yeah, I'd say a car would be 70%.
5: 70%, okay.
0: Public transport, 15%.
5: Nice, we're at 85%. I reckon.
0: Public transport, 20%, and maybe 10% bike.
5: Yeah. Any walkers? Oh, long way to walk.
0: Long way to walk. I asked the question because how did you get to work this morning, Ned?
5: I actually ran in this morning, Sammy.
0: Why?
5: Well, I just thought that maybe it was something that I could start doing. I've got some fat around the stomach. It's time to lose that heading into summer. And I thought maybe I could just get on the feet there, Sammy.
0: How was it?
5: Well, in terms of where I slept last night to radio, it's about 5 kilometres. I got up at about 3:55, was on foot at 4:10, in at around 4:30-ish, 4:35. You can do the maths on that pace. Not too bad, folks, for a bit of fat around the tummy too, I might add. And I actually thought it was a really fun way to commute. We started talking. We went, we wonder what our listeners do, right? Like, what is some of the funniest ways or some of the most interesting ways that people get to work? What's some of the best ways you've gotten to work?
0: Oh, I mean, I just walk. If I'm not driving, I'm walking because I'm walking distance. So I'm one of the lucky few who can do that.
5: How far away are you?
0: I'm about a 15-minute walk.
5: You could walk in every morning.
0: I could. When it starts to get a bit warmer, I'm probably going to consider it.
5: Yeah.
0: But it means you got to get up 15 minutes earlier.
5: Yeah, but it'd be nice to go for a walk, wouldn't it? You could put your AirPods in or something.
0: Yeah, we'll see.
5: Who bikes into work?
0: Yes, I want to know that. Who's using the bike lanes in around the city? Who's and does that mean, obviously, you're going to have a shower when you get to work? Is that not an inconvenience, or is it better not having to pay the public transport fare or the parking costs?
5: Yeah. Who's public transporting? Who's, what are some other ways? Running. I'd love to hear if someone ever ran to work. What's the funniest, most interesting way you ever got to work? Has anyone ever hitchhiked?
0: Well, if we get a hitchhiker, you get the Colac Port Adelaide voucher.
5: If someone broke down, or I'm just thinking, what's an interesting way that someone got to work one day? Did anyone ever have a colleague or someone that they ride shared with?
0: Yeah, carpooling.
5: We've heard about carpooling from the Adelaide Hills.
0: Mm.
5: That was a really interesting yarn on 5AA Breakfast a few months ago.
0: Yeah.
5: There was a group of people who were getting together out of Mount Barker doing that. So, yeah, how are you getting to work, team, off the back of my very slow run on the way in this morning?
0: 8223 0000. Tommy Wren coming up after the break. We'll talk some sport, but time for your calls. Jump to it.
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29: The latest in sports with Tom Wren.
0: Morning, Tommy. How was the freight train this morning?
1: Oh, frustrating. Big freight train going past.
5: Well, mate, that's what happens.
0: We've got a fact that this is in, Tommy.
1: I should have run in. And Nick, I'm going to run in and pick Sammy up on the way.
0: All right. Wow. I mean, I missed the start of early breakfast, so I got 45 minutes, for sure.
5: Sammy on a piggyback. That's one of the most interesting ways to commute to work.
0: If anyone's getting the piggyback, I'm giving it to Tommy. Look at him.
5: We haven't had anyone call about an interesting way to get to work. Like, that is just...
0: That really says a lot about our content.
5: Well, that's crap. Rennie, what's going on with sport?
1: Well, there's a bit around. It's all sorted. Starting to ramp up into the trade period and best and fairest. Actually, last night, Marcus Bontempelli, is he the greatest Bulldog of all time? Seventh best and fairest last night, Bontempelli.
5: Extraordinary. He's got to be close. I mean, what's the conversation, Rennie? You know sport?
1: Well, Charles Sutton. Yeah, Charles Sutton, I think, won eight maybe. Ted Whitten, obviously, out at Footscray, you know, a legend. A man who retired, I mean, what about the name, the Liberatores?
5: Yeah.
1: You had Tony winning a Brownlow medal. Tom's just retired. Wonderful player, premiership player. They're not quite in that Bontempelli sphere, but very good players. They've had some rippers over the years.
5: Yeah, more recently. And not,
1: Chris Grant was a great player.
5: I was going to say Brad Johnson, Chris Grant, West, Rowan Smith.
1: Yes.
5: Those guys all gems, but not at that level. I mean, seven best and fairest, Rennie?
1: Yeah. I know, Bontempelli. And I think... widely regarded as probably the best not to have won a Brownlow. Just that beautiful size. He can drift forward, takes big marks, gets big clearances when it counts, has won a premiership. And they'll go close next year if they stay healthy. They look like they're going to, you know, recruit pretty well with Zach Butters coming in. So we'll see how they go.
5: Absolutely. I just want to lean into that trade spams, but not at that level. I mean, seven best and fairest, Rennie?
1: I know. Bontempelli. And I think widely regarded as... probably the best not to have won a Brownlow. Just that beautiful size. He can drift forward, takes big marks, gets big clearances when it counts, has won a premiership.

0: total draft capital expense of pick 70.
1: That sounds probably about right.
0: So Lachie Neale's a free agent.
1: Yep.
0: They give up some salary space, but essentially he walks into the doors for no draft capital.
1: Because he's unrestricted.
0: Yes.
1: Yep.
0: And Jesse Hogan they're getting for pick 70.
1: Yeah, because he couldn't basically get a game towards the end, could he?
0: Jesse Hogan 2 years ago was almost leading the Coleman.
1: Yeah.
0: He was one of the best forwards of all time. Now, I know he's a bit older, mm-hmm. but in a fresh environment, perhaps a little more work-life balance back in Melbourne, whatever it is, like that to me, for a team that is in the window or considers themselves to be in the window, that's smart business.
1: It's pretty good business, isn't it? And I guess it goes to show that Collingwood, and is this what free agency was meant for?
0: No.
1: Making sides that are in that window, good, strong sides, even stronger.
0: No, it was designed for those. But Lachie Neale, I don't think, is what free agency was designed for because he's so close to the end of his career, more so than the middle or the start.
1: Yeah.
0: But, for example, if Zach Butters was an unrestricted free agent, hypothetically, that system is designed for him to go to Essendon or mm-hmm. Richmond.
1: Yep.
0: The bottom sides with the most salary cap space should essentially incentivize the best players because they can offer the most money.
1: Yep.
0: It doesn't work that way because players want to go and actually win a flag.
1: That's right. So, yeah, I don't think it's working out the way they intended. I agree. So, Collingwood, they'll get those players and I guess they're still right at the edge, aren't they, in terms of age and they might be tipping over, but they stay relevant. They stay in the conversation and probably have another chance to push for finals again next season. The other one that happened last night, if we're talking about best and fairests, Harry Sheasel won the one at North Melbourne. That's his third in 4 years. He's only been playing in four seasons in the AFL.
0: Mm.
1: And three of those, he's already a best and fairest winner. It's an amazing achievement. And speaking of North Melbourne, they're still looking to finalise a coach, Nathan Buckley, Jamie Graham. You know, they're in the mix as well. So there's a few others, Daniel G and Syracuse.
2: North Melbourne, this has to be one of the most interesting decisions for them. Because wouldn't everyone have thought if you got rid of a legend in Alistair Clarkson, with the year left on his contract, you would have known who your next coach would be?
1: Yeah.
2: Do you think they would have known who their next coach would be? Because to take such a punt to say, no, Alistair Clarkson's not our guy, which is fair enough. But then now you've had the procession of Simpson pulling out, Longmire's gone to the Bombers.
1: Mm-hmm.
2: Now we're hearing Buckley's a chance. But I feel like it's just, they're making up as they go.
1: It's a brave call, isn't it?
2: Very brave.
1: Yeah. You'd want to make it right and you're going to get savaged by the fan base if you don't get it right or if they start the season badly or have a bad couple of years because they've been out of it for so long, haven't made finals for what, you know, a decade or so. So they've been largely irrelevant or rebuilding. So yeah, you're right, Sammy. They need to get that right. Perhaps it demonstrates that they just felt he was so far off it and that they needed to make the change, but it's a big call.
2: Incredible.
1: Big call. A little bit of cricket around overnight, fellas. The Aussies won. They won that one day. Didn't mean much, the third one day against South Africa. Rain affected, but nice to see a few players get some runs. Alex Carey top scored, 74. So that was good. They got the Test Series starting next week, which I think is what we're all really looking forward to. Three-match Test Series. But what about India overnight, playing against the West Indies in a one-dayer, chasing 408 or 406, rather, to win. West Indies made 7 for 405. So that's a big score.
2: Wow.
1: And India, in reply, got it with 6.5 overs to spare.
2: What?
1: Shubman Gill, who we've all seen before, 223 not out.
2: Off how many?
1: 133 balls. So that's one of the all-time performances, isn't it? Rohit Sharma made 101. So the opening stand there, pretty significant, 255. Just wondering, that has to be one of the all-time one-day performances, doesn't it? 223 not out. Had he been allowed to keep batting, he still had 6.5 overs to go. So that would have been a pretty juicy knock to watch last night for India.
0: What about this Jack Edwards lad as an all-rounder? I like his bowling.
1: He
0: bowled well last match.
1: Good fielder as well. And hit a big ball. I've watched him play quite a bit in the T20s, plays for the Sydney Sixers.
0: Sixers, yep.
1: I like him. Yeah, he's good. He's another one of those Liam Scott types. Not sure
0: he's where got a bit he sits.
1: Of, and how much development he's got if he wants to get to the red ball, but certainly white ball because he's powerful and can bowl, can take a wicket or two. He's handy.
0: Watching Rennie just light up when he talks about cricket or sport, so good, Rennie. I hope 80% of our listeners find the passion that you have for sport. You are just a sport head. No, seriously. Like, that's all you want

0: for people, isn't it? Just to be super passionate about something. If my kids are really passionate about something, I don't care whether it's having a bloody veggie patch, planes, whatever it is. You just want them to be passionate, don't you?
1: Just got to be passionate.
0: Like, what are you...
1: Throw yourself in.
0: Yeah. You're a legend, Rennie. Great stuff.
2: Well done,
0: it's
2: Rennie.
0: It's like Sam's... he's passionate about saving money. Like, he loves it.
2: Sure.
0: Tight clacker. No,
1: poor
0: that's Sammy. Not
2: fair. Have you seen interest rates lately? I can't afford much.
1: Well, poor Sammy had his parking debacle.
2: We're not going into that again. Thank you, Tommy.
1: You're a good man.
2: Let's round out the show with a couple of text messages. Naomi Will. Great supporter, Naomi Will. Morning. Here you go. Mid-20s. Managed to catch the wrong bus to work. Realised, got off, started walking. Saipol pulled up next to me to make sure I was okay. Quick as a flash, I got in the back of the car and refused to get out until they took me to work. Class and quick thinking.
0: That is quick thinking. But the text under it, I think, actually epitomises what we were asking. So we said, what is one of the most interesting ways that someone's gotten to work off the back of running to work this morning? Goose says, from Felix Stowe says, as an ex-rig pig working on offshore oil rigs, 99% of our work transport was helicopter and 1% by crew boat, then getting transferred to the rig via Billy Poo. What is that? Don't know. Purpose-built personal transfer cage-like structure where you simply hold on using the rig's crane. What? Nothing like being over shark-infested waters for the 30 seconds it takes to transfer you to get to the rig safely. Cam from Campbelltown, a.k.a. Goose.
2: All right, I think Cam just won our Colac voucher.
0: He is going to Colac. Have a beer on us and a wood-fired pizza, Goose.
2: Well done, Cam. You've won a $50 voucher to the Colac restaurant in Port Adelaide. Stick around. I'll pop that through into the system post-show, but you can go and have a beer on us.
0: Have a beer on us, Goose, although he doesn't need any money from us, don't those?
2: Oh, yeah, that's fair enough.
0: Those crew on the oil rigs, they're on big dough, aren't they, Goose?
2: Yeah.
0: How are your pockets lying there, Goose? What a great story, though. That's brilliant. That's exactly what I was hoping for, something like that. It's great.
2: Well, welcome back, Nettie.
0: Yeah, thanks. Great to be back.
2: For 2 days, and we'll have another long weekend.
0: Oh, goodness. Come on. We need more early breakfast.
2: We have to talk some more long weekend stuff tomorrow. What are people up to? We know you're heading to Lincoln, but we're going to talk about long weekend and enjoying the sunshine.
0: Annie, I'll be waiting for you at the airport, Annie. Thanks, everyone. We'll be back at 5 o'clock tomorrow, won't we,
2: Sam? Yep, stick around. 5AA Breakfast, Jono and Stace. Now it's time for the 6 o'clock news. Kate Collins, Tom Wren. Catch you tomorrow morning from 5.
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4: Rain today. We're heading for a top of 21 degrees with the 6 o'clock news. Good morning. I'm Kate Collins.
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4: A pilot suspected of stabbing his co-pilot in an attempt to crash an Israel-bound plane has been arrested. The Fly Dubai plane was forced to make an emergency landing in Saudi Arabia 2 hours after taking off from Dubai after an altercation in the cockpit. Israeli Defence Minister Israel Katz has labelled the incident an attempted jihadist terror attack. This woman telling the BBC her 74-year-old mother was on the flight.
6: She described a very stressful event. They were going down to the ground very quickly with the plane. They understood very quickly that something wrong going on in the cockpit.
4: Back home, and fire has caused significant damage to a home at Gladstone in the state's mid-north. Crews were called to the property following a 000 call around 6:30 last night to find thick smoke billowing from the roof. No one was inside at the time, but the home's occupants arrived home while firefighters were battling the blaze. Rob McLean from the CFS says it took crews around half an hour to contain the blaze.
7: Although firefighters did an excellent job to prevent the fire spreading from its starting point in the kitchen, the home was significantly smoke damaged. Damage to the property is estimated at $100,000.
4: Fire Corps investigators will visit the scene this morning. New research shows Australian households face a postcode lottery when trying to lower energy costs. Victoria and New South Wales were the top performing states, while Queensland and Western Australia are towards the bottom, South Australia somewhere in the middle there. The Energy Efficiency Council says jurisdictions with electrification policies were able to deliver the most savings to consumers.
8: Labor claims half of first home buyers are using a government assistance program to secure a property. Nelson Scott reports.
9: The Albanese government claims more than 100,000 Australians have bought their first home using the 5% deposit scheme over the past year. The figure follows changes to scrap income caps, boost available places, and raise property price limits. Labor estimates the scheme has saved buyers roughly $1.5 billion in lenders' mortgage insurance fees. But the opposition claims some participants have fallen into negative equity as property prices tumble across the country following tax changes in the budget.
8: Australia's electoral umpire is considering mandating disclosure labels on AI-generated political ads to combat deepfakes and election interference. The Electoral Commission has warned a parliamentary inquiry that cheap AI tools are accelerating financial and political incentives to spread misinformation. The agency says current laws leave it powerless over deepfakes posted in general social media content. And Taylor Walker has announced the release of his autobiography just weeks after playing his final AFL match. Tex, a tailor-made story, documents the Crows champion's footy career from early beginnings in Broken Hill to his 319 games with the Crows before retiring at the end of the 2026 season. Tex has described the experience of writing the book as an incredible experience. His autobiography will be out on November 10. Now turning to 5AA Sport.
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8: Good morning, Rennie.
1: And a very good morning to you as well, Kate. Let's start with some footy. North Melbourne star Harry Sheezel has claimed a historic third Sid Barker medal at the Kangaroos' Best and Fairest. The 21-year-old is the youngest player to win the club's top honour three times. Sheezel says he's confident in the team's future, with young guns Paul Curtis and Finn O'Sullivan among those finishing in the top 10 in voting.
11: I think that's why you saw us win more games, and that's probably why we're going to win more games next year, hopefully. And yeah, we're very lucky to have so much young talent at our club, and now it's just about making sure we all work together well, and yeah, can see the success that we're probably have the potential to.
1: Marcus Bontempelli, meantime, has tied Scott West for the most Charles Sutton medals, winning for the seventh time at the Western Bulldogs Awards night. Well, the third cricket one day in South Africa has ended prematurely due to rain, Australia winning by 45 runs on the Duckworth-Lewis system method. Alex Carey top scored for the Aussies with 74. South Africa still won the series 2-1. Meantime, India has chased down a mammoth 406 in its one day against the West Indies. Opener Shubman Gill top scoring with a staggering 223 not out. Let's go to basketball, and the Sydney Kings remain the only unbeaten team in the NBL, following a 93-78 point win against the Brisbane Bullets. And there was one other game overnight, the New Zealand Breakers too good for Cairns, winning 98-75. And that's the 5AA Sport.
8: Thanks, Rennie. Now to the 5AA forecast. Rain today, we're heading for a top of 21 degrees in Adelaide. Showers tomorrow, 19 the top. Partly cloudy for your Saturday, 19, 20 and cloudy on Sunday. Right now, it's 17 degrees on 5AA, always Adelaide.
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3: 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This is 5AA Breakfast.
0: 6:08. Good morning to you and welcome to Thursday, the 1st of October. Wow, the year is certainly flying. We're starting to warm up. It's been a magnificent week. This morning, a little bit cold, a little bit miserable out there, but keep your radio locked on 5AA. We have a huge 3 hours on the way. Major changes for the way you pay. Today, card surcharges are being scrapped right across Visa, MasterCard, F+, American Express. What does that mean for you? And what does it mean for small businesses? Will they just slap on another charge as well? We'll discuss that a little bit later. Big news coming out of the US and South Australia. The Cooyonga Golf Club is taking LIV Golf on in a US court regarding whether or not it's going to go ahead. They want some certainty. They want some money. We'll discuss that a little bit later. Lee Kernaghan is back in South Australia. He's performing this long weekend at the Bend. What are people looking for in property here in South Australia? Domain have released a new report, which is pretty interesting, I would have thought. Now, yesterday, the big news was the fights that we saw down at Henley Beach and at Glenelg. It led every news service across the state last night and interstate. We'll see what the fallout from that is. We've got a huge Breaking at 8 coming up. But Stacey Lee, good morning to you.
15: Good morning, Jono. How are you?
0: I'm good, thank you. The weather this morning, it's not what we've come to expect this week.
15: No, I know, but don't mind it. Don't mind a little break from, let's say, the extreme heat. That's a bit dramatic, isn't it? It hasn't been that extreme.
0: No, one day of extreme heat.
15: We're already going, okay, calm it down.
0: Hey, making news overnight, Stace, did you see this hijack attempt?
15: Coming out of
0: the UAE and surrounding areas. Thankfully,
15: crazy.
0: No one was injured and some passengers were able to assist. Argument between pilots at this stage is being described as a serious incident. But
15: we're going to cross to Jerusalem very soon to talk about it.
0: Yeah, certainly. But something that came out of it is something which I reckon a lot of us can relate to. Have a listen to Ben Downey from 7 News with a little bit of tidbit that has come from this story.
20: Interesting, though, is then Benjamin Netanyahu actually met one of the passengers on board who helped wrestle this co-pilot to the ground before pulling on the control stick to save it from its nosedive. That passenger saying he learned how to do it from watching episodes of Air Crash Investigations.
0: That's incredible.
15: He learnt how to get the flight back on track.
0: He saved hundreds of people
15: from air crash
0: investigations. Watching television. So remember when your mum and your grandparents or whatever it might be would have said, no, you shouldn't be watching TV. Or remember the health warnings that came out late 90s saying that, you know, TV is going to turn your eyes square or whatever it was.
15: I think that was an old wives' tale that parents used to tell kids, your eyes will go square.
0: Well, you know what? It's come in handy today. So it's got me thinking, Stace.
15: Mm-hmm.
0: I'd love to hear from people about what have they learnt from TV? I mean, we've got so many shows, but this, like, you know, we've got reality TV shows, you know, we've got Better Homes and Gardens, MasterChef, so many practical shows.
15: Yeah.
0: But there's plenty of, you know, fictional TV shows that I think we've learned from.
15: Ooh, I've learnt that from Antiques Roadshow, that you never know if you're sitting on a gold mine.
0: Oh, yes.
15: You never know what you've got in your house.
0: I mean, practically, a lot of people would remember MacGyver. Huge TV show. I think the A-Team, taught people how to blow people up with explosives or fake explosives potentially. What about Home and Away, Neighbours? Oh, yeah. I think what they have taught us all is statistically Ramsey Street and Home and Away are the most dangerous suburbs in the world. Yep. They face, you know, cyclones. You know, what else could happen?
15: Exactly. Lots of car crashes. Mm. Lots of family drama.
0: Correct.
15: Yep. They're very dangerous places to live, aren't they?
0: Incredibly dangerous. 8223-0000, the number to ring. We'd love to hear from you about what did you learn from TV, and I guess how did it get you out of a sticky situation? I'm trying to remember I think it was All Aussie Outback Adventures.
15: Oh, yeah.
0: They taught people how to make damper, perhaps get yourself out of a bog situation. The Bush Mechanics. Did you ever watch Bush Mechanics?
15: No.
0: It was about a group of lads that basically were travelling right across Outback Australia, and they'd find an abandoned car and they'd basically get it going again with items simply straight out of the bush. 8223-0000, the number to ring. Sally's on the line. Sally, what did you learn from TV?
2: CPR from watching ER.
0: Oh, yes.
15: Oh, from ER.
2: Yeah.
15: There you go.
0: Was that the Staying Alive soundtrack as well?
2: No, not at that stage. It was just, watching it too many times on ER and then, knowing that's how to do it. And I believe quite a few people have learnt that way, because when I then did an actual course, he said a lot of people have picked it up properly off of TV. So it seems to be a common one.
0: Yeah,
15: that's
0: I like
15: a good
0: it.
15: One.
0: Well, now it's Staying Alive by the Bee Gees. Mm-hmm. That's how you do. That's the rate of CPR. We're getting mountain of text, though, on it, Stacey. 8223-0000. We want to hear from you. Lines available. What did you learn from TV?
15: Andrew says, I learnt how to make coffee on a commercial coffee-making machine by watching Home and Away. Oh. Really?
0: Well, I guess you...
15: Yeah.
0: You know what I mean?
15: I just remember from the cafe on Home and Away, the burger phone.
0: Their phone
15: that people used to ring in the diner it wasn't a diner, was it? But yes, it was the shape of a burger.
0: Yes, plenty. And you know what? I think a lot of people stick to YouTube as well as TV.
15: Yes.
0: I think YouTube has led some of the great DIY mistakes and successes across everyone's generations.
15: Yeah. I've learned a lot about farming from Clarkson's Farm.
0: Great suggestion.
15: Jeremy Clarkson's show. And I did not think I would like that. I actually used to make fun of Sam Daddo because he loves Clarkson's Farm. Mm. And he would always tell me about it when we were working together on afternoons. And I used to kind of roll my eyes and go, Jeremy Clarkson, how lame are you? Like, God, Sam, get a life. And then I started watching it and I've become addicted.
0: It's fantastic.
15: It's a great show.
0: And I think you realise the best part about it as well, and whilst Jeremy Clarkson is a multimillionaire.
15: Yes.
0: He still seems like he's doing everything from the very first time,
15: but
0: and he's giving it a crack.
15: That's why I can appreciate it, because he's not coming into it pretending to be a struggling farmer who's in it to make money. He's coming into it saying, I'm a millionaire and I can afford to invest in these new types of technology and different types of farm machinery to gamble with it and see if it works. And I'm willing to do that because I know others in my industry can't. And I'll do that and I'll show the rest of the world if it works or not. That's why I like it, because he doesn't pretend to be someone who he's not. He's like, I'm a rich guy. Mm. I can afford to do this. Let's have a bit of fun and I'll see if I make money out of it.
0: I can't wait until Will starts his own farming TV show.
15: Will?
0: Will do it one day, surely.
15: I'm not sure farming.
0: At home with the Goodings?
15: I think that's probably more of a Dave thing, isn't it?
0: You're right.
15: In
0: I reckon
15: the garden,
0: you're right. And cooking.
15: In the barbecue.
0: I'd still like to see a David Penberthy cooking show.
15: No offence to Will, but he's very openly not really a gardening guy.
0: Yeah, that's true. He'll put his hand up. He'll be listening from the Sunshine Coast at the moment going, you know what? Yeah, you're up.
15: Yeah,
0: I'm
15: you're
0: up.
15: Right.
0: I'm happy just to stay in my lane. 8223-0000, the number to ring. We'd love to hear from you. Lines available. What did you learn from TV? Plenty of people, I'm sure, watch The Chase and the other quiz shows and, or, you know, was it 9 out of 10 cat? What's that show?
15: 8 out of 10 cats.
0: Correct.
15: Countdown.
0: Ah, I've learned so much from
15: that's
0: show.
15: That's a great show.
0: 8223-0000. Lines available. We're going to head to Jerusalem after this.
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0: 19 after 6, we're getting a mountain of texts about what you learnt from TV, but we have lines available. Great. We'll get to your texts very shortly, but like I said, 8223-0000, the number to ring. We want to hear it from you this morning. Brad from One Tree Hill, what did TV teach you?
33: Yeah, good morning, team. One thing, when I was a kid, we had black and white TV. That's how long ago it was. And I used to love watching Popeye the Sailor Man.
15: Oh, yes.
33: Now, I never liked the spinach, but I forced myself to eat spinach because it grew muscles like he did.
15: It grows muscles.
33: And now I love spinach, but I never developed any muscles like Popeye the Sailor Man, mate.
0: Oh, good on you, Brad.
15: Brad, I like that one.
0: Lines available, 8223-0000. Now, the reason we're talking about this, because news has emerged that passengers aboard what's being labelled a hijacked plane, potentially a hijacked plane, investigation's still underway. One of the passengers was able to save hundreds after pulling the plane back up, after regaining control. And the reason he learnt it was because he used to watch, or he still watched, air crash investigators. Incredible story. Lines incredible. Available, 8223-0000. We want to hear from you about what you've learnt from TV, but let's head to Jerusalem, where news is continuing to emerge regarding the Fly Dubai pilot attempts a terror hijacking of a flight to Tel Aviv.
1: foiled by its passengers. Alex Cornwell is from Reuters, and he's on the ground. Alexander, good morning to you. What more have we learned from this terrifying terror attempt?
4: Hi, good morning. So what we know so far is that early Wednesday morning, the flight was diverted to Saudi Arabia after one of the co-pilots allegedly attacked the other pilot, stabbing him and then attempting to crash the plane. Now, the investigation is ongoing. The Israelis are saying that the motivation of the incident is still not clear, and that among the things they're looking at is whether this was a mental health related issue or if it was motivated by ideology or politics.
15: Wow. And so what do we know about what happened on board? We're reading reports that one pilot allegedly stabbed the other pilot.
4: That's right. So what we're hearing is from Israeli officials, and a lot of what they're saying is based on their conversations with the passengers. Most of the passengers on board were Israeli nationals. And what is said to have happened is that one pilot, who an Israeli official told me was an Omani national, stabbed the other pilot, the captain, who is an Indian national. We know that. The Prime Minister has said that. And as the Indian pilot was being attacked, he actually was able to open the cockpit door, and then the passengers and the crew on the plane were able to enter the cockpit and overwhelm the attacker and take control of the aircraft. Now, luckily, on board this flight were reserve or backup pilots who were able to land the aircraft in Saudi Arabia.
1: Wow, that's incredible.
15: A lot of questions about this, Alexander, as I'm sure authorities are trying to answer as well. Do we know how a pilot managed to take a knife on board, or did he get it on board? How does something like that happen?
4: So some of the passengers have said they saw a man holding a knife standing over the pilot or one of the pilots, but we haven't heard independently of that if it was actually a knife. Was it another sharp object? It's also a possibility that maybe some of the utensils on board were used. It's just not clear at the moment.
1: One of the most concerning parts about this, Alexander, is the fact it's been revealed that the plane dropped more than 5,000 metres in under 2 minutes. That would have been absolutely horrific for those on board.
4: Yeah, and the videos that have come out shows a lot of, you know, obviously a lot of fear amongst those. There's 174 people on board, and the Israeli passengers have since arrived some 10 hours later after the start of this deal back in Israel on Wednesday evening.
15: And the Israeli Prime Minister Benjamin Netanyahu was there at the airport when they arrived.
4: That's right. He has met with some of the passengers, including one of the passengers who went into the cockpit and confronted and attacked the attacker. And one thing also to keep in mind is that while some Israeli officials, such as the country's defense minister, are calling this a terror attack, the Prime Minister is not saying that. He has called this a serious security incident, and his office has said repeatedly that the motive is still under investigation.
15: Right. Okay. Well, I imagine we'll get more information as the day progresses and the evening progresses. Where you are, we understand it's late in Jerusalem, so we really appreciate your time this morning for us, Alexander. Thank you.
4: No worries. Thanks for having me.
1: What an incredible story. Very concerning. I don't think we've seen something along these lines for years.
15: Mm.
1: And the fact that the passengers were able to potentially stop something even more horrific from happening.
15: I think that's the part that sits, well, all of it sits uneasy with a lot of people, with most people. But the fact that passengers got involved, I think it resonates with everyone who's ever been on a plane thinking, what would I do in that situation? It makes you think of your own circumstances.
1: Absolutely.
15: Wow.
1: Stace, we're getting a mountain of texts about what people have learnt from being on TV. I love this one from George, and I think a lot of grandparents and parents would agree with this. Bluey has taught George how to be more tolerant. I think Bluey's taught a lot of things, hasn't it?
15: It has. It's true. You watch the parents on Bluey and you think, how can I be like that? How can I be one of those parents? And I like this text from Quinton. We were talking about CPR and how the song Staying Alive.
1: Mm.
15: Quinton says, the song's not Staying Alive anymore. It's Baby Shark.
1: Oh, God.
15: It stays in your mind for hours. I train people in first aid and CPR, and I love giving the Baby Shark song to all minds.
1: What an earworm.
15: I won't be able to unhear that, Quinton. Thank you.
1: 8223 0000. We'd love to hear from you about what you learnt from TV. 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Rennie, good morning to you.
6: Good morning, Jono. Good morning, Stacey. Look, it's probably the worst kept secret. It's come out in the last 24 hours or so, but Lachie Neale is leaving Brisbane to go to Collingwood.
1: Wow.
6: So,
15: shock horror. Why do we have to go through this farce every year, Rennie?
6: I know.
15: Pretending we don't know what's happening and no one wants to talk about it.
6: Yeah. And the truth of the matter is, Stacey, trade deals often are being talked about with managers and players 10 months out, sometimes longer. So, you know, deals for next year, once this trade period finishes in a couple of weeks, they'll start to be worked on for next year.
15: For next year.
6: Now.
15: Because Lachie Neale didn't just say after the grand final on the weekend, you know what? I don't want to live in Brisbane anymore. I think I'd like to go to Melbourne. Who can you find? Yep. Where can I go?
6: And his situation was a bit more unique because of everything that happened in his personal life, etc. But it raises the question, I guess more broadly, are we at a point and do people want to reach the point where, like in the NRL, a player says, I'm done, I'm leaving at the end of the year, I'm not going to be at the Sydney Roosters, I'm going to be heading across to Manly, but I'll still play the rest of my year. And do people want to know that? So would they want to know if someone from the Adelaide Crows, I'm picking out a name, Luke Pedler, if he said at round six, I'm not going to be at the Crows, but I want to go to Port Adelaide at the end of the year.
15: Yeah.
6: Would people be mature enough or comfortable enough to be able to deal with that, I wonder?
15: It's an interesting proposition. Well, particularly
6: Zach Butters.
15: Yeah, particularly that example, though, with Luke Pedler going across town.
6: Maybe a bit different again.
15: That would be, yeah, but
6: That would be a bit more costly.
15: It would create a bit of fun.
6: Wouldn't it? Yeah. Because then a lot of people would say, oh, he's not going to try as hard because he's not going to be there. I don't know if that's the case.
15: We're all mature adults, aren't we?
6: I think so. I think it kills off.
15: Yeah, most. Jono's going, don't know about that.
6: Zach Butters, for example. Now, he, I think, played it as well as he possibly could.
15: Yeah.
6: But it would have been good if in round 12 he said, look, I'm not going to be here. I'm still going to play as hard as I can. But, you know, I'm going to be exploring at the end of the season. But maybe he didn't know. I think maybe he genuinely didn't know until the very end, but I'm not so sure. I think the decision was probably made a fair way out.
15: Yeah.
6: So that's the footy. And last night, best and fairest, Harry Sheasel, third in four seasons. He could have seven or eight best and fairest by the end of his career. And Marcus Bontempelli, I think, will be regarded as the greatest ever player to play at that football club. And that's more than a century of Western Bulldogs history. He's won his seventh best and fairest. He's just an extraordinary player. Their captain, premiership player. Hasn't won a Brownlow. I think one of the best we've ever seen not to win a Brownlow, Carey, Gary Ablett Sr., Lee Matthews, Marcus Bontempelli's getting into that air, I think, of not having won a Brownlow, but deserves to have won one. And cricket overnight, for those cricket buffs out there, Australia won, which was good against South Africa, third one day. I don't think that many people care at the moment about cricket, but a test series starting next week. It was good the Aussies had a win, but a player for India, Shubman Gill, they were chasing 406 to win. He made 223 not out. That's the third highest ever individual score in a one dayer. So he smashed him. 223.
15: Yeah.
6: That's a big knock.
15: It is.
6: Well done to Shubman Gill and India. They won that match by 8 wickets. But the highest ever score, for those wondering, 264.
1: Whoa.
6: So from one player in a one dayer. So he was a bit off that, but if he had the time to bat out the rest of the innings, he might have done it, but that already won the game.
1: Good stuff.
6: Good on you guys.
15: Thanks, Rennie.
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8: Rain today, a top of 21 degrees with the 6:30 news. Good morning, I'm Kate Collins.
9: Had a collision? Get in touch with Premier Panel Services and have your car returned to its former beauty.
8: A man has been stabbed and another arrested after an incident at Northfield. Police were called to the home about 4:20 yesterday following reports a man had been attacked. Patrols arrested another man nearby. A 38-year-old man sustained serious stab wounds and was taken to hospital where he remains in a stable condition. A 38 28-year-old Northfield man was charged with causing serious harm to another. He was refused bail and will appear in the Adelaide Magistrates Court at a later date. A flight from Dubai to Israel has made an emergency landing after a fight reportedly broke out between the co-pilots. The Fly Dubai plane signalled an emergency code 2 hours into the flight before landing in Saudi Arabia. All crew and passengers are safe. This passenger's mother says everyone was terrified.
3: The plane started to lose control. So all the people, they scream, they think they are going. After a few minutes, two other pilots, they took the control and she said it's crazy, crazy time.
8: New research shows households face a postcode lottery on how much support they receive on their energy bills. The report has compared consumer energy policies across all states and territories. It found the ACT to be the strongest overall performer, followed by Victoria and New South Wales. Jeremy Shung from the Energy Efficiency Council says top-performing jurisdictions have pro-electrification policies.
10: Victoria's really leading the way there because their regulatory approach to getting households off gas and paying for multiple fuels, paying for a single fuel in electricity instead of multiple fuels, makes them really stand out from the pack.
8: The federal government says more than 100,000 first home buyers use its 5% deposit scheme over the past year. Labor puts the figure down to a decision to remove income caps, boost places and increase price limits. But the opposition argues falling property prices mean many participants now owe more than their home is worth. And new research shows many Australians still struggle speaking openly about their mental health. A Mental Health Australia survey found only 29% of people would feel comfortable telling their employer that they're struggling with their mental health. CEO Carolyn Nikoloski says there needs to be a greater focus on building connections in the workplace.
11: Generally, people feel more connected to their close friends and family, but they're less connected to the wider community around them. And that matters because it's often those everyday connections, whether it's with neighbours or colleagues or just other members in the community, that people are missing out on.
8: And now turning to 5AA Sport.
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8: Good morning, Tom Wren.
6: And a very good morning to you as well. Kate Marcus Bontempelli has won a club record equaling 7th Charles Sutton medal at the Western Bulldogs Best and Fairest Awards night. The dog skipper finished ahead of Ed Richards and James O'Donnell, tying Scott West for the most club best and fairests. Bontempelli says it's an honour to lead his side every week.
13: I continue to love watching guys grow, find their feet at a level, explore what they can do, explore all their talents and what they're capable of. And, you know, who knows how much longer I get that privilege to do that. But what I will say is it's an absolute honour.
6: North Melbourne star Harry Sheezel has picked up his third Sid Barker medal. At 21, he's the youngest to have won the Kangaroos Best and Fairest Award 3 times. Well, the third one day in South Africa has ended prematurely due to rain, with Australia winning by 45 runs on the DLS method. Alex Carey was awarded man of the match for his 74 for the visitors. Injured Penrith superstar Nathan Cleary has won his maiden NRL Dally M medal. Cleary accepted the award by video message as he recovers from the first of 2 ankle surgeries. Let's go to tennis. Aussies Madison Inglis and Taylor Preston have won their opening round matches at the China Open. Talia Gibson and Maya Joint, though, have both lost. And Flynn Southam has won the men's 100-metre freestyle at the National Short Course Swimming Championships. That's being competed at Olympic Park. And that's the 5AA Sport.
8: Thanks, Rennie. Now to the 5AA forecast. Rain for Adelaide today. We're heading for a top of 21 degrees. Showers tomorrow, a top of 19. Partly cloudy on Saturday, 19 degrees. And 20 the top and cloudy on Sunday. Right now it's 17 degrees on 5AA. Always Adelaide.
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1: 23 to 7, currently around about 20 degrees in the city. It's a bit of weird weather at the moment, potentially a storm, plenty of rain a little bit later on, but keep your radio locked on 5AA. We'll cross to the Weather Bureau very shortly. But so far this morning, we're covering, which was the biggest international news at the moment, is the attempted, or you could almost say successful, hijacking attempt of a plane over in the UAE. But something we learnt from it, Stacey, is that while this was playing out, the passengers on the plane, well, they were the everyday heroes. Have a listen.
21: Interesting, though, is then Benjamin Netanyahu actually met one of the passengers on board who helped wrestle this co-pilot to the ground before pulling on the control stick to save it from its nosedive. That passenger saying he learned how to do it from watching episodes of Air Crash Investigations.
1: So this morning we're taking your calls on 8223 0000. What did you learn off TV? Debbie in Modbury Heights, what did you learn off TV?
22: I watched this show called Lingo, L-I-N-G-O. It actually teaches you to spell.
1: Hey, that's probably not a bad idea because everything else in this world is teaching you how to not spell. You know, AI, ChatGPT, Google.
15: Autocorrect.
1: Nice work, like Debbie. Appreciate your call. Let's head out to Mylor. Sue, what did you learn off TV?
23: Well, I learned a lot from ER and MasterChef, but I think this is the ultimate. I actually learned to walk.
15: What?
23: Yep. I was born in 1960, and the same year that I was born, Bugs Bunny hit the screen. And I love Bugs. And the opening sequence where they used to march across the stage.
15: Yeah.
1: Oh, yeah.
23: You know, over church, turn the lights, this is it, night of night. I used to follow him across the screen, and I learned to walk.
15: Bugs Bunny taught you to walk. That
23: absolutely,
15: is
23: and I still love Bugs.
1: That's
23: grew up with Bugs Bunny and, yeah.
1: Good on you, Sue. Appreciate your call. Stace, we're getting a mountain of texts as well on this. So many suggestions flying in.
15: Yeah, Chris says, I've learnt so much about car restoration on Wheeler Dealers. I tune in each evening on 96. A great show. Where's the other one? There was a funny one here. I lost it. But we're getting some. Oh, here we go. Jason, I learned how to make an aeroplane out of bamboo garbage bags and a cement mixer from watching MacGyver.
1: Ah, yes.
15: And Brent says, I learned how to do great wrestling moves when I was younger.
1: Oh,
15: not
1: yes.
15: So good.
1: Well, you know, if it's between siblings at home, I think maybe not down the beach. We'll follow that story a little bit later on. We've got a big development coming up after 8 o'clock, but it is 20 minutes to 7.
24: We're the boys from the bush and we're back in town. Well, the dog's in the bag and the foot goes
15: He is the boy from the bush, and he is back in town for the Bend Classic on this long weekend. Lee Kernaghan, good morning to you.
0: Good morning, Stacey.
15: How are you? You excited to be coming back to Adelaide, back to South Australia for the Bend this weekend?
0: Oh, Stacey, I'm absolutely stoked to be coming back to South Australia, but this Bend Festival, we've got one hell of a show coming to South Australia this weekend.
15: Oh, it sounds like it.
1: Sounds incredible. Yeah. Lee, just talk us through the resurgence in country music, because it feels like now more than ever, more and more young people are getting around country music. I know, yeah. I love it.
0: Yeah.
1: Have you noticed more and more young people coming out to the concerts?
0: Mate, this was happening in America about 20 years ago, and Australia's finally caught up, and yes, it's just... It's massive and it's huge amongst young people, and it's a lifestyle thing. Like, people are really into, you know, the whole thing, you know, the music and the people and the mateship that comes with it. It's really great.
15: And there's a whole heap of events on. We've got line dancing at the Bend. There'll be a Dolly Parton tribute as well. Yeah. What do you think of that?
0: Oh, I tell my wife about it. She should answer too.
15: I always look at the food for these type of events. And, of course, there's the barbecue. There's going to be a bit of a beer and rum relay. We'll be hearing more about that. But Barbecue Village, it's called. When you're at events like this, when you're at festivals and you do your gigs, Lee, can you get around the food at the venue, or do you kind of have to wait till after you perform
0: for
15: that?
0: Absolutely, especially the barbecue festival. I'm looking forward to that.
1: Oh, yeah, absolutely. I guess in terms of the food, can I ask, it's generally a bit of a musician thing. Do you have a bit of a rider? Is there a certain thing that you kind of need to have? And particularly with this barbecue going on, is there something that you'll be asking for backstage?
0: Yeah, well, I'll probably put it in a little bit of an order, see what I get. But we always do it on the fly when you're doing the shows. But, like, after the show, it's great if you can kick back and have something to eat. But pretty well keep everything, keep the package wrapped pretty tight before the show. There's a huge adrenaline rush when you're going out and playing in front of 10 or 15,000 people. So you just want to be able to deliver the best show you can, and maybe just a pre-show fireball. We'll do the trick.
15: A pre-show fireball. I like. There's nothing like fireball to really clear you up, get you ready.
0: Yeah, just purely for medicinal purposes,
15: yes.
0: Stacey.
15: Of course. Drink responsibly, as we should say. Now, what about the horsepower at the Bend? Because obviously there's a lot of focus on the cars. We've got the two racetracks, the drags, the vintage cars as well. Are you a car guy, Lee?
0: Yeah, well, you know, as a kid, Bathurst was a tradition, and I think we were always Ford GTs growing up, and it was Ford and Holden. But these classic cars are going to be incredible. And look, it really is the ultimate family event as well, because there's a huge dedicated family area and go-karting and whip cracking and sheep shearing and line dancing, and plus all the cars and a rodeo on Friday night, which is going to be spectacular.
1: It sounds incredible.
15: Wow.
1: It sounds like this optimizes what a lot of your songs are about, Lee, about quintessential Australia, a lot of that outback that people don't usually get, or city slickers don't usually get to see. Can I ask, for a lot of the inspiration for your music, how did you have time? Did you spend time in the outback? Was it growing up in country Victoria, or where did a lot of it come from?
0: Well, I can tell you, I got a lot of inspiration camping on the banks of Cooper Creek up there at Innamincka on a road trip, where I've written a lot of songs. But it's generally travelling around Australia and meeting people up in Parachilna, had some great experiences there that have turned into some songs as well. And I'm excited about this weekend because I'm debuting a brand new song called 4x4 is King. So can't wait to play that one. It's kind of like it's a celebration of that, the freedom, that sense of freedom that you get when you leave the world behind and you get off road and swap bitumen for the dust. So looking forward to playing that one.
15: Oh, I'm sure the crowds will be looking forward to that as well. Lee, thank you so much. It's always great to chat. Really appreciate your time.
0: Thanks, Dave. See you, Jono.
1: Thank you. The Bend Classic on this weekend. If you want your tickets, head along to the Bend website. It's said to be a magnificent weekend. Oh, Stace, you'll be at the Bend this weekend, having wings, barbecue, watching the cars go round, boot scooting.
15: It does sound pretty fun.
1: I tell you what has...
15: Line dancing is awesome.
1: That's what I'm saying. It is gone off. You can do it in the city just off Hindley Street.
15: Really?
1: What's that place called? Shotgun Willie's. I think it's every Tuesday or Wednesday night. Yeah, you can go. Wow. Huge numbers turn out. Don't pretend you haven't been there. I know you've been there.
15: Well, I was going to say, in the spirit, I know that you've been doing some research on this and you've been down at the Woolshed on the bucking ball.
1: Just riding the ball. Yeah, you know, that's just what we do. Anything for the 5AA audience. 8223 0000. We've been taking your calls and texts this morning about what you learnt on TV. Perhaps you learnt some boot scooting off TV. Mm-hmm. You know, Rage. I learn a lot off Rage.
15: Yeah, what was that band? I remember it. My boot scooting baby is
1: correct.
15: Driving me crazy.
1: Also learned a lot about life at 5 a.m. on Rage.
15: On Rage.
1: When you're a younger, you know, kid and you turn on the TV and...
15: Probably shouldn't have been listening to Tupac.
1: Or the SBS.
15: Often.
1: There's some things were on the SBS, which I'm sure a lot of us learn about anyway. Let's head to the Weather Bureau. Jonathan Howe is on duty. Jonathan, what can we expect today?
2: Yeah, good morning, John and Stacey. Quite a muggy day across the city today. A couple of showers as well. We will see rain at times across the city. Maximum temperature of 21 degrees today in the CBD, 21 also for Elizabeth, 20 down at Glenelg, 20 for Noarlunga and 20 for Mount Barkers. Yeah, so quite a tropical feel today with rain at times.
1: Oh, magnificent. And what can we expect for the rest of the week? It's a bit hit and miss at the moment.
2: Yeah, very much so. Tomorrow, slightly cooling down slightly, 19 degrees, but we'll see a couple of showers. Chance of a thunderstorm also tomorrow after dropping down to 12 tonight. But for the weekend, though, looking much nicer. For Saturday, partly cloudy, top of 19 degrees. And on Sunday, we're expecting a dry day, cloudy on top of 20 degrees.
1: And with those thunderstorms, are we expecting some high winds? It's this time of year where we normally see some pretty significant storms roll in.
2: Yeah, it could be quite windy right under thunderstorm. So we'll be keeping a close eye on the possibility of any damaging winds. So I'm reminding people to keep across those forecasts and warnings. But thunderstorms will be quite hit and miss. Not everyone will see those storms. So certainly something to keep an eye on and keep an eye on the radar if you are heading out today.
1: All right, good stuff. Thank you. All right, let's head to SAPOL. Senior Constable Kimberly Broad is on duty. Kim, good morning to you.
3: Morning, Jono.
1: There's been a stabbing at Northfield late yesterday afternoon.
3: Yeah, police were called to a Northfield home about 4:20 yesterday afternoon following reports the man had been stabbed. Now, Eastern District Patrols responded and arrested the alleged suspect who was still nearby. So a 38-year-old man had sustained some serious stab wounds and taken to hospital by paramedics where he remains in a stable condition. So the arrested man is a 38-year-old from Northfield. He's been charged with causing serious harm. He's been bailed to appear in court he was refused bail to appear in court today, but police would like to reassure the community that it wasn't a random incident and those parties are all known to each other.
15: Okay. And Kimberly, tell us what happened at Dublin last night.
3: So police and emergency services were called to Port Wakefield Highway about 8:45 last night after a Ford sedan had rolled. Now, the driver and sole occupant of that vehicle is a 60-year-old man from Salisbury. He sustained non-life-threatening injuries and taken to hospital for treatment to also undergo the mandatory drug and alcohol testing. But investigations into the cause of the crash are ongoing, and we're just asking if anybody witnessed the incident or they may have been passing with some dash cam, if they could give us a call on the Crime Stoppers number 1-800-333-000.
1: Good stuff. Senior Constable Kimberly Broad from SAPOL. Stace, we're getting a mountain of texts about what people have learned from TV, and well, you and I both learned how to dance. Hey, Stace, jump on the live stream. We've been up early, all right? While everyone's just waking up, we've been rolling since 4 a.m, so we can dance. Join the conversation, 8223 0000. We'd love to hear from you about what you learned from TV. Here's your traffic.
4: It's pretty wet on the roads this morning, so take care and drive to the conditions. In Seaford, there's a signal fault at the intersection of Seaford Road and Commercial Road. Speeds are down to 40 for works in Prospect on Prospect Road near Kintore Avenue and in Modbury on Smart Road near Reservoir Road. 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
1: Stacey Lee and Jono Edwards. This is 5AA Breakfast.
2: 7 minutes to seven. Good morning to you if you're joining us for the very first time. Welcome to Thursday, the 1st of October 2026. The year is certainly flying. We're having a whole lot of fun this morning taking your calls, your texts on what did you learn from TV? And I reckon what we're about to talk about next, I think a lot of people learn about buying homes and renovations on TV. It was the mid-2000s when reality TV shows really started to take off, you know, The Block and all those other shows, which I think a lot of people wouldn't have really.
3: Back when they felt like they were more reality than
2: not just drama.
3: The produced drama they are now.
2: I don't know what you're talking about, Stacey. It's all real to me. But some news coming out of the Domain Spring Home Buyer Report. It reveals quite a lot about home buyers' personalities and what we're looking for when buying a home, Stacey.
3: And it says something probably a bit boring but expected about Adelaide home buyers compared to other states. Alice Stoles is the National Property Editor at Domain. Good morning, Alice.
4: Good morning, guys. I wouldn't say you're a boring bunch. I think you're a very shrewd and savvy and financially literate bunch when it comes to buying property.
3: Okay, good. That's a nice way of putting it.
2: We'll take it as a win.
3: So Domain has described Adelaide's buyer personality as the pragmatist. Why is that, Alice?
4: Basically, it's because one of the most searched features in Adelaide at the moment are all the very sensible things that makes excellent buying conditions. Things like sheds, solar and dishwashers are features that people are searching for in properties in Adelaide. Now, while these sort of attributes might sound a bit dull, I do think they make a lot of sort of sense in the long term when it comes to buying property. We know that many people can get dazzled by, you know, a beautiful big back garden or a master suite or a double vanity or something. But what we're seeing increasingly is Adelaide buyers are just very pragmatic in their approach. They're focusing on the essentials and they're looking at really what's going to give them the most bang for their buck and what hopefully will deliver them the most return in the future.
2: I love that the most searched kind of key items or data includes a pool, a new property. A lot of people not willing to jump down the line of doing renovations, a shed. Every Australian boy must have a shed. That's a song, but I'm a big shed man. But a granny flat and a study, I find those two parts quite interesting. Mm. Is that just a sign of the times that perhaps, you know, we've got a lot more of grandparents moving in or also a lot of people still working from home?
4: Look, I think it's a bit of both, but basically granny flats, they almost need a bit of a rebrand, don't they? Because they're not just for granny. They could be for what we call kidult children. That's children who are now well and truly adults, but they're staying under a parent's roof to hopefully save a deposit for themselves. Now, these kidult children will often stay into the house so they can sort of push the pennies together to summon up their own money for their own first home to buy a deposit. So what we're seeing is increasingly parents are putting a little granny flat out the back, again, not for granny, but for these sort of 20-something kids to help them get a head start. Obviously, the bank of mum and dad is a luxury that is a very, you know, very sort of princely sum is required for that to help. But parents are helping in different ways, and that often is letting kids stay in the houses longer. Now, when it comes to studies, I think it definitely speaks to that trend of working from home, but also, I guess, the flexibility that a study can also become. It could be a spare room. It could be a place if someone's had a big night and the other partner's like, can you please sleep in a different room tonight? It could be that extra place that you just need an overflow area. So I think it just speaks to the idea of, I guess, flexibility, I suppose, that people don't want to have the constriction of saying, I only want a 4 or 5 bedroom house. I do want optionality around how I use those rooms.
3: Yeah. And interestingly, across all capital cities except Canberra, the number one search thing was pool.
4: Isn't that incredible? So in Canberra, obviously, they're just looking ahead the whole time, and views was the most searched word in Canberra when it came to what their profile was. But doesn't it just speak to, I guess, that Australian lifestyle, that idea that we can have that beautiful outdoor experience of having a pool. Like, I think many people see that as sort of the ultimate, you know, status symbol still these days. And I guess a way that can enhance your life. And I think over the years, you know, shows like The Block and that have shown that pools can be a lot more affordable and accessible than what they once were. The fact you can get prefab ones and just drop them into the ground in a day, basically. You know, once upon a time you

0: to do a concrete pour, wait for it to cure and whatnot. So our desire for them remains very, very high. And I guess it is ultimately the lifestyle benefits a pool can bring, but buyers certainly valuing them when it comes to what they're searching for in behaviour at the moment.
1: Yeah, certainly. I think at the moment, though, all eyes on interest rates this week. Do you think that's going to put people off going for those big ticket items, or do you think the heart always wins in terms of real estate?
0: Look, John, I think it's certainly a really tough time in the property market at the moment, but I think what we are seeing, though, is people are on the sidelines. So even though they might not be putting up their hands and coming forward to auctions, and we see this in Adelaide a lot at the moment on weekends, auctions can be very quiet, and then you've got other ones that kind of go bananas. So if people have the attributes of what people are searching for as well as they're meeting the market price-wise, we are still seeing deals getting done. But I do think we're going to see, you know, another few months of softening conditions. But as I said, when I say that, in, you know, sod's law, this weekend we'll see another auction go off like a frog in a sock. And in a market like Adelaide, we're seeing that sort of once every few weeks, there are those really volcanic auctions. And often it is those turnkey properties where all the hard work's done. And they've kind of just got that ability of that ultimate luxury for people, that people can just move in without doing anything. But it's certainly, nonetheless, very challenging conditions. And I do think we're likely to see those prices continue to soften a little bit longer. But you know what, guys, in property, that's when often opportunists come out of the woodwork, and that's when they kind of strike while the iron's hot and inevitably do a great deal that the rest of us in years to come lament the fact that we didn't do it ourselves.
2: Yeah, so, yes. Yeah. Well, let's hope that it does help some first-time buyers able to get into the market. Thanks for your time this morning, Alice.
1: Isn't that just the worst thing? It's, you look back to pre-COVID times and you look at a house at Somerton Park and it was only $700,000, $800,000.
2: But at that time, that was a lot of money.
1: Correct, no doubt. But yeah. Now, you know, we're all sitting down the barrel of mortgages worth that much, if not more.
2: Yep.
1: Oh, God. Anyway, hey, let's turn the page. We're having fun this morning. We're asking what you learnt from TV. Let's head down to a beautiful part of South Australia. Damien from Middleton, what did TV teach you?
3: Top of the morning, guys. I think Seinfeld taught me that it's okay to eat cereal at any time of the day.
1: Oh, yes.
2: That is so true, Damien. Cereal for dessert is the best. After dinner, second dinner. I think that's the best time to eat cereal. That's a great one.
1: Good on you, Damien. No soup for you, Stacey. No soup for you.
2: I'd much rather cereal.
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6: Rain today, we're heading for a top of 21 degrees in Adelaide with 7 o'clock news. Good morning, I'm Kate Collins.
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6: Police are investigating a rollover at Dublin which injured a Salisbury man. The crash happened on the Port Wakefield Highway just before 9 last night, a Ford sedan rolling and ending up on its roof. The 60-year-old driver was taken to hospital with non-life-threatening injuries. Senior Constable Kimberly Broad from SAPOL says the driver underwent mandatory blood tests.
8: The investigations into the cause of the crash are ongoing, and we're just asking if anybody witnessed the incident or they may have been passing with some dash cam, if they could give us a call on the Crime Stoppers number 1-800-333-000.
6: The car has since been towed from the scene. And a teen L-plater has been caught drink driving at Risdon Park. Port Pirie police stopped a Holden utility on David Street just after 1 a.m. and breath tested the driver. The 16-year-old local girl allegedly returned a positive result of 0.078. She was reported for drink driving, had a passenger under 16 in the car. She didn't have her L-plates up and driving without a qualified supervising driver. She'll appear in Port Pirie Magistrates Court at a later date. The Israeli Prime Minister has greeted passengers caught up in a mid-air crisis after they managed to make it home safely. One pilot stabbed another on board the flight from Dubai to Tel Aviv before passengers and crew managed to detain the attacker. During the emergency, the plane dropped more than 5,000 metres in under 2 minutes before being brought under control. It landed safely in Saudi Arabia. This man was on board and says it's not yet known how the cockpit door was breached.
9: It's unclear how the cockpit door was opened, whether someone from the crew opened it so help could come, or if it was forced open. It is unclear. What is clear is that there were two pilots in the front. One stabbed the other.
6: That translation courtesy of the BBC. The British Prime Minister says there are strong indications Iran did play a role in an incident near a Royal Air Force base in England. Five men were arrested near RAF Fairford on Sunday on suspicion of terror and explosives offences. Prime Minister Andy Burnham telling the BBC Iran is a likely culprit.
10: There are strong indications that Iran played a part in what happened over the weekend at RAF Fairford. But of course, it remains an ongoing, complex and serious police investigation.
6: Tehran has strongly denied any involvement. Customers paying with debit or credit cards will no longer pay an extra charge, with a ban on surcharge fees coming into effect. But Independent Payment Forum co-founder Brad Kelly says the surcharge isn't going away and someone's still paying for it.
11: Those surcharges don't just magically disappear. It just becomes a bill that the merchant pays. So just expect that to be transferred over.
6: Nearly two-thirds of Australians believe we're becoming more disconnected from each other. A survey by Mental Health Australia found only 21% of people feel very connected to their friends, family or community. And controversy at prestigious art awards in Queensland, organisers giving up trying to recoup $20,000 in prize money after alleged plagiarism. Last year's Doyle's Awards on the Gold Coast were won by an artist who allegedly copied a piece from a deceased Archibald Prize-winning artist. The Doyle's Awards Committee has said they won't pursue legal action, calling on the artist to return the prize money instead. Now let's take a look at 5AA Sport.
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6: Good morning, Tom Wren.
12: And a very good morning to you as well, Kate. We'll start with a bit of footy. North Melbourne star Harry Sheezel has paid tribute to former coach Alistair Clarkson after claiming the Kangaroos' Best and Fairest Award for a third time. The 21-year-old is the youngest to win a trio of Sid Barker medals. Sheezel says Clarkson, who was sacked by North Melbourne last month, has been influential throughout his career.
13: Obviously to Clarko, who came to the club when I came to the club 4 years ago, and has been massive for my development. I'm so grateful for him and what he's done for me. Yeah, I think I wouldn't be where I am without him.
12: Meantime, Marcus Bontempelli has won the Western Bulldogs Best and Fairest for a record-equalling seventh time, tying Scott West. The Dogs skipper winning the top honour ahead of Ed Richards and James O'Donnell. And Collingwood says it looks forward to Lachie Neale joining the club in 2027 after it was confirmed the three-time premiership player is leaving the Lions. Let's go to cricket. Australia has avoided a clean sweep in its one-day series against South Africa after winning the third and final match in Potchefstroom by 45 runs under the Duckworth-Lewis system. The Aussies smashed 9 for 322 from their 50 overs, and the Proteas were 4 for 145 in reply after 28 overs when the match was called off. Well, Cristiano Ronaldo has walked out on Portugal's international camp during the Nations League after the coach didn't play him in their win over Norway. He says he'll explain his reasons in time, while the coach denies there's a rift with his captain. And the winner of the 2026 Men's Store Gift has been suspended from competition for 12 months after failing a drugs test. Olofemi Komolafe has tested positive for ADHD medication, which is banned in the sport for its potential performance-enhancing effects. And that's the 5AA Sport.
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14: It's pretty wet on the roads this morning, so take care and drive to the conditions. In Seaford, the lights are playing up at the Seaford Road Commercial Road intersection, and speeds are down to 40 for works in Evanston Gardens on Anglevale Road near Coventry Road. 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Adelaide's most accurate traffic on 5AA.
6: And now to the 5AA forecast. Rain today, we're heading for a top of 21 degrees. Showers tomorrow, 19 the top. Partly cloudy on Saturday, 19 also, and 20 and cloudy for your Sunday. Right now it's 17 degrees on 5AA. Always Adelaide.
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1: 7 after 7. Good morning to you if you're joining us for the very first time. It's a little bit grey outside, potentially a thunderstorm, currently around 20 degrees in the city. It's a bit muggy if you're jumping out to head on the road to work. We've got a huge hour on the way. You don't want to go anywhere. Also, after 8 o'clock, major news and a significant development regarding what led every news service last night. It was the fights down at Henley Beach and Glenelg. We've got a major announcement coming. You do not want to miss coming up in Breaking at 8. But let's turn to another story that emerged yesterday. And I guess it's something we've all been aware of and expecting. The future of LIV Golf completely underneath a cloud at the moment. And, well, Cooyonga has weighed in the bankruptcy proceedings, asking a New Jersey judge to basically force LIV to make a decision, Stacey, and figure out whether or not it's going ahead. They've given them, well, they've asked for a deadline of November 6th. A man that's been following this is Jimmy Emanuel. He is a golf journalist and broadcaster. Jimmy, good morning to you. This does not look good at all, and I guess you can understand why Cooyonga is asking for some provisions or some safety before they go ahead and, well, I guess start ripping up their golf course.
17: Yeah, good morning, guys. It's a perfectly understandable move from Cooyonga to want to know what's happening and want to know what's happening with a little bit of advanced knowledge. Basically, it's a big undertaking to host a golf tournament. It's disruptive to the golf course, to its members and to operations. And so they obviously just want to try and get some assurances of when things are going to happen and when they're going to know. And unfortunately for Cooyonga and for everyone involved in golf and probably all the people planning to come to Adelaide, uncertainty is the name of the game with LIV Golf 2.0 at the moment.
2: Uncertainty about whether or not it'll go ahead, and then also uncertainty, Jimmy, about if it does, what it'll look like, because everyone's suggesting it'll be a much more toned down version of the original LIV Golf that has become so popular in Adelaide.
17: Yeah, you're absolutely right. At this stage, we don't know who the players will be. We don't know how big the events will be and what the scale will be of things like the build-out of grandstands and hospitality and the things that have become sort of synonymous with that event in Adelaide. So the players is the first key currently. That's why we're in this holding pattern, because for their new investor, they need to get 2/3 of the current players to sign on for next year. We just don't know if that's going to be the case, if they're going to get to that mark. That's the first hurdle to clear. And then once they do that, it's the scale of the investment and it's exactly what the tournament's going to look like, because it's expensive to put on a golf tournament, to build everything and make it as good as it can be. And Adelaide's been a shining example for the LIV event there, but I wouldn't think it would be quite to the same level, but they'd still be planning on putting on a big show, because Adelaide has been LIV Golf's best event around the world every year since its inception. So it's a big event for it. It's an important event for LIV, and if they are going to rebrand and recreate for next year, they need to do a good job at Adelaide. But right now, until they get some signatures on the board for the players, they really can't be certain about what they're going to do just now.
2: Yeah, and the players is the big one. In the last 24 hours, and this has been speculated for some time, John Rahm is out. I saw some reporting that Cam Smith is likely one of the only players so far who's saying he's in. He's definitely in. What do you know anymore? What can you tell us?
17: Yeah, I don't think anyone knows, including some of the players, whether they're in or out at this stage. John Rahm's been the one that's been spoken about most confidently, I suppose, in golf circles and in media about being out. But we don't know, you know, a lot with other players at this stage. Bryson DeChambeau is one of the really important ones. There was a journalist in America, Alan Shipnuck, who believed he was in, believed then he was not so sure. Cam Smith spoke to the Sydney Morning Herald last week and said, he needs a few more answers before he can make a decision, and he just doesn't know enough at this stage. So Cam's one that gets rumoured to be definitely in, and then everyone's not so sure. And that's the case with all of them, because they're just trying to find out as much as they can, because it is going to be quite drastically different to what it has been. And they obviously need to make the best decision for their futures, their careers, and what they're going to do. But these guys don't have a direct route back to the PGA Tour, which is, you know, the opposite sort of top tier of golf to LIV Golf. So they're trying to find out about that as well, what their future would look like if they didn't play on LIV, but also what LIV is planning moving forward. And they just don't have enough information at the moment, as I understand it, to really make commitments.
1: Jimmy, a lot of people wouldn't perhaps understand what it's like to have a golf membership with a private club. It's very expensive. You know, you pay a lot of money to have access to your course. From that point of view, how do you think Cooyonga members would be feeling? Look, in previous years, we've heard a lot of people upset from Grange because they lost their course for such a period of time. As someone who would be a golf member and people out there who perhaps wouldn't understand this, how big of, concern? And do you think that a lot of Cooyonga members would be angry at the fact that this is being allowed to continue?
17: Yeah, it is a disruption to your access to the golf course for a period of time. There's things that go on months in advance. Builds start early, so there's disruption to just how things are week to week otherwise. So it is a big deal to host a golf tournament, but it's a big chance for members of a golf club like Cooyonga because, as I said, LIV Golf Adelaide has been one of the biggest events on their schedule and in world golf for the last couple of years. So if it was to be played and it is a good event and they do a good job, it puts it on the world stage and it's huge for South Australia and for the golf course, for people around the world to go, I want to come play there. That's why clubs get excited about these things. They get to show off what they have, but I can definitely understand there'd be frustrations there. There'd be concerns as well. There's obviously financial implications as well. So it'd be a worrying thing, I suppose, that maybe they're not going to have the event or they are going to have the event on short notice, and that's why they've tried to put these conditions in place of having a deadline date of when they need to know and having some assurances, which makes a lot of sense, I think, to everyone that Cooyonga's just trying to shore up what the plans are for next year and how much disruption there's going to be to their golf course and to their members.
2: Yeah, absolutely. Well, we appreciate your insights this morning, Jimmy. Thank you.
17: No problem at all, guys. Thanks for having me.
2: That's Jimmy Emmanuel, golf journalist and broadcaster, and Cooyonga's general manager, Brett Lewis, has sent a letter to Cooyonga members. It basically outlines what this court action means. He said in his letter that the motion is asking the court to require LIV Golf to do two things. The first one, confirm, as you said, Jono, by November 6th, whether it will proceed with its agreement to hold the event there next year. And the second point they're asking is that they want LIV Golf to cover the projected costs the club will incur to meet its obligations under the agreement while LIV Golf makes its decision, because we've previously reported that they were waiting for a check and it hasn't been paid yet. It says this includes out-of-pocket expenses and bookings that the club cannot accept while the course is being held for the event. He makes it clear in his letter, our support for the event hasn't changed. We want to see it go ahead at Cooyonga. We remain in regular contact with LIV Golf, the state government and other stakeholders. So you can't blame them for wanting an answer on this.
1: No, they're just trying to look after their own backyard. I mean, golf clubs are businesses. You know what I mean? They have to look after themselves and they're not cheap businesses. They cost a lot of money because it costs a lot of money to maintain a golf course.
2: And they're doing work there to prepare it for LIV, because you can't just play a tournament like LIV on any golf course. There needed to be changes made. I'm told there needed to be trees pulled down. So there needed to be changes made and those works are underway. So they just want certainty now. Is it happening or not, guys?
1: And I think a lot of people listening are big fans of LIV Golf. We see how good it is for the state and we're told so regularly about economically how good it is for businesses here. Something we're still not hearing about, and it's always pointed to commercial and confidence, is how much taxpayer dollars could potentially be involved with this, Stace.
2: Well, yeah, and I think we will never find out about that, as we know. We've always had this discussion about the ridiculousness of commercial incompetence. However, how much money, I think, is the big question. How much money have taxpayers, or could taxpayers have lost as a result? Have we paid up front for a certain number of years for LIV Golf to be in Adelaide? Will we get that money back if any money's been paid? Will we find out?
1: And I think with the announcement about North Adelaide a couple of years ago, we heard how much Sydney wanted it, how much other states wanted this event. So no doubt something would have been done to secure the event. And we know LIV operates
2: in
1: money.
2: I don't know if I'm buying the interstate competition.
1: You don't think?
2: No.
1: You think that was spin?
2: I think it's been dramatised. I mean, if you want to justify spending taxpayers' money to hold an event here, you would say, well, other states want this. We need to knock down trees. We need to build a golf course for it. Build it and they will come. And are they coming?
1: Wow.
2: We don't know.
1: It's an interesting thought. Join the conversation, 8223 0000. Here's your traffic.
14: Pretty wet on the roads this morning, so take care and drive to the conditions. In Seaford, the lights are playing up at the intersection of Seaford Road and Commercial Road. In Camden Park, speeds are down to 40 for works on Anzac Highway near Morfitt Road, and slow going this morning on the Port River Expressway for outbound from Francis Street to Nelson Street. Slow down for a speed camera, Stradbroke Road, Newton. 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Adelaide's most accurate traffic on 5AA.
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1: 21 minutes past 7. 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
25: He wants

0: Now, that is Patrick Ma, the Adelaide City Councillor. Now, listeners would know over the past week or so, you've been having a bit of a fight with the Adelaide City Council about free parking.
1: Not necessarily. We were just talking about a report in the Tiser last week. We've fallen into traffic data. It's a catchy tune.
0: Can I ask, are you the she?
2: 12,000 people on the footpaths between July 2023 and 2026. At least 4,000 of them are international.

0: It's something, isn't it? It's
1: now, he's referring to Bruce Jitai there.
0: Yeah.
1: Hey, but the she she's referring to. Is that you?
0: I don't know. There's a couple of councillors. I know Mary Kouros is one councillor who's put a motion forward to look into reducing parking prices in the city. Maybe he's talking about her. Maybe he's talking about me. I don't know. It was really interesting. I wasn't expecting that conversation with Patrick Maher, because we were talking about why people aren't coming into the city anymore, and a lot of our listeners were saying it was parking. And then he rang up and was defending the fact that Adelaide City Council charges so much for parking, and I thought that's a pretty unpopular position to take, but he took it and he's backing himself in. He's writing lyrics to songs. And
1: I'm a big fan of karaoke, so if politicians or councillors want to start doing things via lyrics and music, why not?
0: It's quite catchy, and he did the whole song, and he's playing the guitar himself as well. He said he even wanted to make a film clip for it, but ran out of time because he had to learn the guitar, and he had to do the lyrics. He had to do it all.
1: Oh God.
0: So I'm glad he's spending his time wisely writing songs, and I just wonder, does anyone take this seriously?
1: Nah. But it's great.
0: Is this helping Patrick Maher's cause with people taking him seriously when it comes to his credentials to be a councillor on the Adelaide City Council?
1: I think everyone wants to be Lord Mayor. That's what this is. Just throwing yourself out there.
0: I'm not denying he's got some skills in the musical space.
1: It's all about cut-through.
0: Can he run a council's budget?
1: Can anyone? Just quietly?
0: We'll see.
1: Anyway.
0: Well, speaking of budgets, everyone's a tight at the moment, and they might get a little bit tighter from today because card surcharges have come to an end. It's the 1st of October. It's a deadline on a whole lot of things, including card surcharges. Simon Birmingham is the CEO of the Australian Banking Association. Good morning to you, Burmo.
2: Good morning, Stacey, Jono, and listeners.
0: I think a lot of people were expecting that the banks would have to absorb this cost from the surcharges. But in reality, banks are still passing on the cost of using card facilities, and it means that that expense will probably just get passed on to us as consumers. Is this fair?
2: Well, Stacey, banks are taking a big haircut in terms of card fees as a result of this decision. The Reserve Bank did two things in bringing this forward. One was to say surcharging by what is estimated to be about one in six businesses should come to an end. The other was to say that the cap on how much banks can charge as fees within that would be reduced from 0.8% down to 0.3%. That's estimated to be a cut of between six and some are putting up to $900 million in terms of fees that flow through to Australian banks. So it is a significant cut in terms of those bank fees occurring at the same time.
0: But some banks have already started to work out ways to try and claw some of the money back. I mean, anyone who has a credit card that they earn frequent flyer points through will notice a drop in the amount of money or their redemption for points. And the banks are saying, well, we need to make our money back somehow, and this is how we're going to do it. So, you know, they might have been capped on the fees that they can charge, but they're going to work out a way to make their money back in a different way.
2: Certainly the Reserve Bank, when they released their discussion papers talking about this and were very clear on the way through that one of the things they wanted to tackle was what they saw as a cross-subsidisation, that essentially everyone, through the charges applying at the transaction point, was paying towards the rewards programs that are more generous on some cards than others. And so the Reserve Bank was pretty clear they wanted to end that, and if a card is to have more generous rewards programs or benefits attached to it, that should be a more direct cost to those card holders, not something that everyone pays when they tap their card, even a card without a rewards program at the point of buying their cup of coffee or their weekly supermarket shopping.
1: Bermo, there's been a lot of small business owners take to social media, though, you know, crying that this is just another whack towards them. I know you're representing the banks, but surely somewhere on middle ground, this is just going to hurt the small business owners once again.
2: Yeah, Jono, this is an adjustment for small businesses. Now, Australia was quite out of whack and out of step with the rest of the world. We're one of the few places to allow that type of surcharging that really has been an irritant for many consumers, that they are quoted $6 for a cup of coffee, but then look at their card afterwards or their statement and see they've been charged $6.18 as an additional whack has been put on there. So those small businesses who were choosing to surcharge should see a reduction in terms of their bank fees. But nonetheless, particularly if they were surcharging even above the level of what those bank fees were, now need to think about what that means for their pricing. And we're very cognizant of the fact that they, along with every Australian, are facing the high inflationary environment we've got at present. And that makes it tough and difficult. And it does mean that that some may choose to put their charges up or fees up a little.
1: There you go. Well, I'm not sure many people are going to be happy or supporting the banks in, you know, doing this, but look, I get it. The intention is there to try and help the consumer save some money. Will it work in the long run, Stace? Doesn't really appear, and the text line certainly not reflecting that, is it?
0: No, a lot of people unhappy about this. I won't use some of the words that they're using to describe the banks, but this is a good point that this listener makes. Why do cards even come with a charge when we all use cards now? Cash is rare these days, and we already also pay a fee each year to have a card. Mm. It makes no sense. We are being conned. It does feel like everywhere you turn, every option you choose, there's a fee involved. You want to access your own cash? There's a fee. With most ATMs. Some ATMs, the big four, have removed that fee, which is good. Good on them. Thank you for doing that. But you have a card, you've got a charge. You need a bank account, you've got a charge. You want to use your card, you've got a charge. Or now the small businesses have to charge. Mm. It's just there's a charge everywhere you go to try and access your own money. This is why I've gone back to cash.
1: I think a lot of people
0: I'm paying with cash now. Cash is king.
1: Cash is good. You got cash?
0: Mm.
1: Well,
0: it's
1: here,
0: just hard
1: there's
0: to
1: no
0: access
1: cash.
0: It.
1: Well, exactly. That's the best.
0: Mm.
1: That's the hard thing. It's hard to find people that will take it.
0: Mm.
1: Anyway, it is news time. To lighten us up, here's a bit of Patrick Maher as we head to the news.
3: We've fallen in international student enrollments. 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
1: Rain today, we're heading for a top of 21 degrees with the 7:30 News. Good morning, I'm Kate Collins.
2: Had a collision? Get in touch with Premier Panel Services and have your car returned to its former beauty.
1: A man has been stabbed and another arrested after an incident at Northfield. Police were called to a home about 4:20 yesterday morning following reports a man had been attacked.
3: A 38-year-old man had sustained some serious stab wounds and taken to hospital by paramedics, where he remains in a stable condition.
1: St Paul's Senior Constable Kimberly Broad says patrols arrested a man nearby. 38-year-old Northfield man was charged with causing serious harm to another. He was refused bail and will appear in the Adelaide Magistrates Court today. Fire has caused significant damage to a home at Gladstone in the state's mid-north. Crews called to the property following a 000 call around 6:30 last night to find thick smoke billowing from the roof. No one was inside at the time, but the home's occupants arrived home while firefighters were battling the blaze. Rob McLean from the CFS says it took crews around half an hour to contain the fire.
4: Although firefighters did an excellent job to prevent the fire spreading from its starting point in the kitchen, the home was significantly smoke damaged. Damage to the property is estimated at $100,000.
1: Fire Corps investigators will visit the scene this morning. Labor claims half of first home buyers are using a government assistance program to secure a property. Nelson Scott reports.
5: The Albanese government claims more than 100,000 Australians have bought their first home using the 5% deposit scheme over the past year. The figure follows changes to scrap income caps, boost available places, and raise property price limits. Labor estimates the scheme has saved buyers roughly $1.5 billion in lenders' mortgage insurance fees, but the opposition claims some participants have fallen into negative equity as property prices tumble across the country following tax changes in the budget.
1: Israeli President Benjamin Netanyahu says a pilot suspected of trying to crash an Israel-bound plane is being questioned by authorities. The commercial plane was carrying around 150 passengers when it was forced to make an emergency landing in Saudi Arabia. Israeli officials say one of the pilots stabbed the other pilot. On duty, crew members travelling on the flight helped land the aircraft safely. And the final witnesses are being heard at the trial of three men accused of murdering two Perth brothers and their American friend in Mexico. Nine reporter Lauren Tomasi is at the courthouse in Ensenada and says prosecutors here are seeking sentences of more than 200 years per person.
6: Certainly this case is now entering into its final hours, and in theory a verdict could be handed down as soon as this week, but things have extended on a little bit. It is more likely than not that that pushes out to next week. It has been such a heartbreaking journey for justice for Deborah and Martin Robertson, the parents of Callum and Jake Robertson, who were killed during that surf trip alongside their friend from America, Carter Road, in April of 2024. Both Deborah and Martin have been here at court for each day of this case. Now we are expecting to hear from the last witnesses who will be cross-examined today.
1: And Taylor Walker has announced the release of his autobiography just weeks after playing his final AFL match. Tex, a tailor-made story, documents the Crows champion's footy career from early beginnings in Broken Hill to his 319 games with the Crows before retiring at the end of the 2026 season. Tex has described the experience of writing the book as an incredible experience. His autobiography will be out on the 10th of November. Now let's take a look at sport.
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1: You've got the latest on Lachie Neale, Rennie.
7: Yeah, it's official now, Kate, isn't it? It was probably the worst kept secret there for a while. He's set to leave Brisbane. He'll join Collingwood as an unrestricted free agent. Marcus Bontempelli, meantime, has tied Scott West for the most Charles Sutton medals at the Bulldogs. He won the best and fairest, claiming the top honour for a seventh time. And Harry Sheasel, he's won his third best and fairest at North Melbourne. He's still only 21 years of age. Let's go to cricket now. Australia has salvaged some pride in its one-day series against South Africa, winning the third and final match in Potchefstroom by 45 runs under the Duckworth-Lewis system. Alex Carey top scored for the Aussies with 74 as they amassed 9 for 322 from their 50 overs, and the home side was 4 for 145 in reply after 28 overs when rain swept in and forced a premature end to the match. Carey, who was awarded man of the match for his knock, says it was good they put up a strong total.
8: I guess today it was nice to get us to, I guess, over 300, and, you know, rain's never a good thing in cricket, but we were ahead of the curb there when it came. So nice way to finish the series. Full credit to South Africa, the way they played the first two games.
7: Audio there, thanks to Fox. Let's go to rugby league. Nathan Cleary has accepted his first Dally M medal from his parents' couch as he recovers from an ankle surgery. The star half polling 67 votes, 14 clear of Cronulla's Braden Trindle. Dad and coach Ivan has told Nine it's provided a real highlight during what's been a tough week.
9: You play the game for team success. But it's nice to be recognised as well. And, to get the highest honour in the game is pretty special. So it's certainly a nice consolation for a pretty ordinary Sunday.
7: He's a fabulous player, isn't he? And Brisbane fullback Tamika Upton won the Women's Dally M Award. And that's the 5AA Sport.
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10: It is very wet on the roads this morning, so take care and drive to the conditions. In Seaford, the lights are playing up at the Seaford Road Commercial Road intersection and speeds are down to 40 for works in Eden Hills on Shepherd's Hill Road near Sturt Road. 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Adelaide's most accurate traffic on 5AA.
1: Now to the 5AA forecast. Rain today heading for a top of 21, showers tomorrow 19, partly cloudy on Saturday 19 also, and 20 and cloudy for your Sunday. Right now it's 17 degrees on 5AA, always Adelaide.
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15: We have tickets to the 5AA Golf Day to give away coming up. So you want to be listening. It's a huge day.
14: Next week.
15: We're going to give it away tomorrow. So we're going to give away the details on how you can win. So do not go anywhere. But it's time, as we do each and every week, to welcome...
0: I was... I'm bugging.
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25: Morning, Jono. Good morning, Stacey.
14: Morning.
25: Yes, the louvers will be good today.
14: Mm-hmm. Oh, yeah.
25: If it rains in Adelaide.
15: Spitting at the moment.
25: Spitting. We're meant to be getting drenched, aren't we?
15: A little bit later. Well,
14: they've got
25: Does
14: that
25: anyone
14: rain
25: remember Keith
14: technology?
25: Martin? He used to, I don't know why the Bureau of Meteorology, BOM, don't realise that rain drifts south past Adelaide, always.
14: We usually get a little bit.
25: So I reckon you could, yeah, but we're meant to be getting drenched. I reckon we could leave the louvers open today and still be dry. That's just me. Now, we've all got to stop spending. Well, no, state and federal governments have got to stop spending. This is the message from the Reserve Bank. It's a big driver of inflation, even though Jim Chalmers, I can't remember his exact words last night, but he sort of said, well, we're sort of doing our bit. And I'm thinking, no, you're not. You've got the current Reserve Bank governor and the previous one, who always looked like he was laughing at bad news, a bit like Jack Batty. Telling us that government spending is a big driver of inflation, and not just Commonwealth government spending, but state government spending as well. And no one's getting the message, or no one's accepting that. It's almost like it's a drug that you just got to keep borrowing and spending, because, you know, it's not their money, it's our money, as we like to say. And then we have this, I found this unbelievable this morning reading in the Tiser that the Prime Minister has written to the premiers asking all the states to kick in money to put our first astronaut into space.
15: Wild.
14: Yep.
25: Over $100 million, $160 million. So that's Catherine Bennell-Pegg, who's our 2026 Australian of the Year. Wonderful person. She's an astronaut, although she's an astronaut who's never been into space, which I thought was one of the qualifying things to be described as an astronaut. But anyway, she's an astronaut in waiting.
14: And it's a good point. I've never thought of it that way. What makes you an astronaut?
25: Yeah.
14: And look, hey, she's much more qualified than we are. So I'm
25: exactly.
14: Sure
25: I'm not, you know, but there you go. But $160 million for something that's not happening here. It's a bit like our submarine program, when we're giving the Brits at the moment billions of dollars to build their submarines. Not ours, their submarines. Mm-hmm. So Andy Burnham saying, oh, you know, I'm pledged to our defence network over here and our spending. I think, well, you would be, wouldn't you? Because we're paying for it.
14: We're paying for your subs.
25: So well, that's a lot of money. Mm. And it seems to me that, you know, like when you get anything done on your car, you know, $600 is a new $100. Mm. You get something done on your house, you know, $50,000 is a new $4,000.
14: It's so true.
25: It's the same with... government spending now, $100 million, and it just rolls off the tongue. Like, oh, that's not – and I think, well, let's not send her into space. Gina Reinhart, maybe she could write out a check. I mean, Dick Smith chucked $1 million in. You know, Gina can chuck in the other $99 million or something like that. Let us not, taxpayers, kick in money to send somebody into space.
14: And look, it would be – all of our money anyway, whether it was coming from state governments or the federal government. But I just think the hide of the Prime Minister right now to say to the states, well, if you want the astronaut to go to space, you have to kick in the money right now. When he's got, what do we have, 400 aged care residents in hospital beds right now, helping the ramping crisis,
25: keeping it going.
14: There's about to be a whole extra amount of demand on our hospitals from over 65s because of the private health insurance rebate reductions that the federal government's implementing. That means more money will need to be spent by state governments to deal with that extra demand. So there's all of these little changes the federal government's making that means the state government has to spend more money. And now he's coming out and saying, well, if you want Catherine
25: Bennell Penn, 160 million.
14: Yeah, come on,
25: guys. If you say it fast enough, it rolls off the tongue. It doesn't matter. And this does, I think politicians think that no one's paying attention to this. And it doesn't go into our thinking about other things the money could be spent on. So we had that very sad situation of a young woman. There's a coroner's inquiry into it now, or I think findings. I think she died in 2021, took her own life. She had anorexia nervosa. And her dad last night on telly said, and the argument is we need to be spending more money to support children and men and women who are in this situation, who's suffering from these, and provide proper psychiatric help and other support for them, which wasn't there for Jenny. And her dad said, well, we've got $150 million that we can spend on the MotoGP and a golf course. Mm. Why can't the government find money, some money for this? And that's what starts to happen when you're spending money on things that people start to say, well, okay, that's nice when times are good. Why can't you spend money that would maybe have saved, if not my daughter's life, then other people's daughters and sons' lives? And it's the same with $160 million. You know, if we were travelling well as a nation, if all the state governments and Commonwealth government was in surplus, then sure, that'd be okay. Maybe everyone kick in some dough to send our first astronaut into space and make her an astronaut.
14: Just speaking of LIV Golf, we were talking earlier about the action in the US court that Kayonga has taken. The government has been in touch because we said we don't know if taxpayers will lose any money if LIV Golf doesn't go ahead. They said if it doesn't proceed, there's no financial loss to the state as part of the contract. The government only makes payment once the tournament has been successfully staged.
25: If only we knew what the payment was.
14: Yeah. Mm.
2: That's a good idea. Commercial in confidence. Mm. Nothing to see here.
25: Anyway.
14: So I guess Kayonga is now asking for the same rights. They want the money for the work they've done. Mm. They want money for not being able to take bookings at their golf course because they don't know what's happening next year. But
25: Yeah. I mean, they want to know by November. It's not like you can, in 2 weeks, sort of create a golf course for LIV Golf out of the blue. It's a one-off for Kayonga, so it's a big deal for them because it's meant to be happening at North Adelaide. Beyond that, I don't think it ever will.
14: No.
25: That's another matter. And then we had, against this big background, is the surge of One Nation. And it's got to be related to, when we hear the Prime Minister, I nearly screamed at the telly last night saying, we know people are doing it tough. I'm thinking, I'm really sick of hearing that. Don't tell us. We already know.
2: Mm. Yeah.
25: We know. Don't tell us we're doing it tough.
2: Mm. We got tax cuts, though. He said, I looked after you. Tax cuts.
25: Yeah, yeah. And there are more on the way.
2: Apparently.
25: Which is actually part of the problem, apparently. So this news poll came out with what they call their quarterly aggregate, which is very exciting if you're into news polls.
14: I can see it in your face lit up.
25: And so what they do is they pull together the news poll figures from July to September and compare it to July, December last year, and then July to September last year, and then some guy gets in there or a woman gets in there and sort of taps something into her AI maybe, and they come out with these numbers. But what it shows is, well, first of all, Pauline Hanson is the preferred Prime Minister in Queensland. Queensland's a big seat for the federal government, a big part of their last election win. So she's more popular than Anthony Albanese.
14: It's not surprising in Queensland, though. That's her home state. That's where she's always lived and been elected. That's where she had a fish and chip shop.
25: The preferred Prime Minister.
14: 75,000 years ago.
25: I know. The preferred Prime Minister.
14: I know.
25: And a lot of Labor votes. A lot of Labor votes there at the last election. So that's interesting. Federally, the ALP, this is the primary vote, according to these quarterly aggregates. The ALP is on 29% primary vote. That's really bad. The Coalition's on 19. The Greens are on 13. One Nation's on 30. This is a federal primary vote. So they're ahead of Labor on that. Let's look at South Australia. In South Australia, this is the July to September aggregate. The ALP's on 32. The Liberals are on 13. The Greens are on 14. So, and One Nation's 31. So you've got 32 for the ALP. This is the order, 32, One Nation 31, the Greens 14, and the Libs 13. So I think it's the only state where the Liberal Party is running fourth behind the Greens.
14: Behind the That's Greens.
25: You've got to be doing pretty badly to run behind the Greens, I think.
14: This is federal?
25: No, this
14: I know this is the the state results, but it's based on federal polling.
25: It's based on federal polling, yeah,
7: right.
25: Yeah. But it's a state by state breakdown of it. So you the more you burrow into figures, I suppose the less reliable they are.
14: So but this isn't a what I'm saying is these questions that the pollsters were asking was not about Peter Malinauskas up against
25: It's how the federal
14: Federal politics, but SA based stats.
25: But it is interesting because to me, if let's say One Nation are sitting on around 30%, at the March election they're on 22%, because really in March when the election was held, I think Labor were lucky because the One Nation phenomenon was only just starting to hit its straps, hadn't really hit its straps. I would think if at the last election, March election, if One Nation were pulling around 30%, then they would have picked up probably another, possibly two seats at least, and that'd be the official opposition.
14: Official opposition.
25: They're only just off it now.
2: Well, we need a opposition. Does anyone want to put their hand up and perhaps throw out some haymakers or something?
14: It'll be interesting to see how this all plays out in Victoria, because they're the state with the next election coming up in November. And the Libs are polling quite well in Victoria.
25: They are. Yeah.
14: So I'm very intrigued to see how that
25: Victoria
14: plays out.
25: Will be interesting. I notice Cos Samaras from Redbridge polling, very respected pollster, is saying that on the current trajectory, One Nation could form government in New South Wales. So
14: New South Wales?
25: Yeah.
14: I thought the Minns government was quite popular. But again, there's not an election in New South Wales for a while. Didn't they just have an election?
25: I think they've got a bit over a year, 18 months ago. So who knows? It is all over the place. Victoria will be interesting, but they do have a popular opposition leader, and as you pointed out last week, Stacey, an unpopular premier, even though it's Mark II.
2: Certainly. Well, let's check some traffic, and we'll be back with more spin, and we'll figure out who our louvers of the week are.
1: It is very wet on the roads this morning, so take care and drive to the conditions. In Seaford, the lights are playing up at the Seaford Road Commercial Road intersection and speeds are down to 40 for works in Birkenhead on Semaphore Road near Nelson Street. Slow going too this morning on the Port River Expressway for outbound from Francis Street to Nelson Street. Slow down for a speed camera, Wandana Avenue, Gillis Plains. Hurrah mid-season sale is on now. 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Adelaide's most accurate traffic on 5AA.
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3: Stacey Lee and Jono Edwards. This is 5AA Breakfast.
1: 5 to 8. If you're in the suburbs, it's starting to come down. Cats and dogs, the radar absolutely full, and we're getting plenty of texts along that line. The 1st of October, you called it. Yeah. Whatever Matt says, it happens. It is
2: next time Matt says it's not going to rain, make sure you bring your washing in.
1: And you didn't cost $90 million, did you? Yeah. 1st of October, it's the start of all things weather, Stace, but it's also a pretty significant day in terms of state politics.
2: Yes, the AI Royal Commission starts today.
6: Oh, excellent.
2: It was always announced that it would start on the 1st of October.
6: And we're going to have three royal commissioners.
2: Well, that's what we're told, but we haven't had an announcement yet.
1: Are you going to put your hand up forward? Is this an announcement?
6: Come on, Stacey. Look, what have you heard?
2: One name that's been mentioned to me, I guess we'll find out soon, given it's meant to start today, Stephen Mulligan.
6: Why not? Former treasurer.
2: Left state parliament.
6: He's intelligent.
2: I'm told he's yet to find other work. So potentially this could be a form of employment for the former treasurer. I don't know. Look, I could be proved wrong.
1: Hey, you said it on radio. If you say it on radio, it's true.
2: When we find out information at some point about the Royal Commission, which starts today, we'll know.
1: Glad we're finding it out just in time.
6: I reckon that's a good one.
1: Matt, should we do some
6: Lovers? Yes, we should, because this is a perfect time to introduce a bit of artificial intelligence. Matt. Okay, first contender for the biggest louver is Eleanor Freeman, who's Adelaide City Councillor.
7: G'day, everyone. I've had a few comments recently criticising my use of ChatGPT to write captions and generate content that I'm posting. And I wanted to come on here and apologise to my followers because I don't use ChatGPT. I'm just really lame.
2: You know what?
6: Well, she's honest.
2: I saw one of her posts before she did that video. I saw one of her posts and I, because it was about parking and bike lanes, and I thought, oh, this will be interesting. I scrolled and scrolled and scrolled. And it was pages and pages.

0: pictures on Facebook. Yeah, yeah. And I thought, she needs to stop with the AI.
1: No.
0: Turns out, no, she's just lame.
1: She's just lame. So she gets a very lame one louver.
2: Matt.
1: Now, this is Victorian Premier Ben Carroll trying to be relevant.
3: Do you think that your government can have a last minute comeback like the Lions?
4: Look, it's Wharfie time. It's very clear that the Liberals and One Nation think they've got this election in the bag.
0: Oh, no.
1: Oh, no. We added the bell. So thank you. Is it Wharfie time when you're
5: losing?
1: When you're winning or losing?
0: Who knows?
1: It didn't work well anyway.
0: Would you want Wharfie time right now? Is anyone wanting
1: Wharfie time?
0: Who told
1: him that? Like, don't do it, Ben.
0: Oh, God.
1: Okay, he wins Louver of the Week with a very solid 9.5 louvers.
0: Oh.
2: Matt.
1: Stuff, all of Matt. Them are closed now because it's raining.
5: Good stuff. Time for the 8 o'clock news. We'll continue to play out what has been a huge story over the last 24 hours after the 8 o'clock news. The fights we saw down at Glenelg and Henley. We have a major update coming up.
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8: Rain today for Adelaide. We're heading for a top of 21 degrees. With the 8 o'clock news, good morning. I'm Kate Collins.
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8: Officials in Saudi Arabia are interrogating a pilot who stabbed his colleague in the cockpit of a Fly Dubai aircraft on approach to Israel. Nine's Europe correspondent Josh Bavis has more.
10: More than 170 passengers and crew have landed safely in Tel Aviv after a terrifying ordeal on flight FZ-1073 from the UAE to Israel. About 2 hours into the flight, one of the pilots was stabbed by the other. Passengers and crew rushed the cockpit after the door was unlocked, restraining the attacking pilot and getting the aircraft under control. The plane had violently plunged 14,000 feet in 30 seconds. Israeli officials believe the actions of passengers and crew prevented 9/11 style attack. Two off-duty pilots were able to land the plane safely in Saudi Arabia. The alleged attacking pilot is an Omani citizen. The surviving pilot is an Indian national who's now been labelled a hero of Israel. In London, Josh Bavis.
8: Some good economic news for a change. Leading international ratings agency Moody's has reaffirmed South Australia's credit rating at AA1 with a stable outlook. Treasurer Tom Koutsantonis says that's the second highest rating in the country.
11: In a scenario where states like Queensland are being downgraded, which are much larger than South Australia, this shows good, prudent financial management by the state. We're managing the state's finances well and we're getting a big tick from the rating agencies.
8: Last month, ratings agency S&P Global also reaffirmed our AA+ credit rating with a stable outlook. SA is leading the country for housing approvals. According to ABS data, 1,700 dwellings were approved in August, a 24% increase on July. It's the highest number of monthly approvals since reporting began in July 1983. Other states recorded a decline. One Nation is accusing the federal government of financial mismanagement, claiming a massive expansion of the public service and uncapped government spending is to blame for the RBA's decision to hike the cash rate. Treasurer Jim Chalmers has denied excess spending is to blame, claiming the conflict in the Middle East is the main driver. But Barnaby Joyce says that's irresponsible.
12: They spent $60 billion more in the 25-26 year. On top of the money they're already spending than they did in the year before. So you can't put $5 billion extra, ladies and gentlemen, into the economy every month and not expect there to be a problem.
8: We're being warned to expect price increases, especially at small businesses, as a ban on credit card surcharges being passed on to customers takes effect. The move is designed to help make costs clearer and it's hoped it will save people money, but businesses will still have to pay for a processing fee. And restaurateur Luke Mangan says that even though they can't pass it on directly, most businesses just can't absorb that.
13: They will on-charge that in increasing the coffee price or a glass of wine or a piece of, you know, main course or whatever it may be. So that will happen without a doubt. And if small business does not do that, they will go broke.
8: And happy International Coffee Day to everyone reaching for their morning brew. 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It's estimated 75% of Australian adults drink coffee, consuming around 2.1 kilograms per capita each year. And walking in with his morning coffee, it's time for sport with Tom Wren.
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8: How many deep are you this morning, Rennie?
2: Just the one, but definitely need it. Otherwise, I'm really struggling. But I'm all good now, though, Kate. Let's start with a bit of footy. The seasons for AFL clubs around the country continue to come to a close. The Bulldogs awarding captain Marcus Bontempelli a seventh Best and Fairest Award. And North Melbourne's Harry Sheezel has won his third, which, incredibly, he's done by the age of just 21. And footy's worst-kept secret has been confirmed. Lachie Neale is set to join Collingwood as an unrestricted free agent. Let's go to cricket. Australia has won the third and final one-day international in South Africa by 45 runs after rain brought an early end to the match. Alex Carey, who was awarded man of the match for his knock of 74, says they're now turning their attention to the three-match test series, which begins next week.
14: Yeah, the guys are excited. Everyone's started to now come in. We've got all the test players here and we'll have a short turnaround. We've got a tour match on Saturday starting. Yeah, we're into it. It's going to be a great series.
2: Yeah, looking forward to it. Audio thanks to Fox. Let's stick with cricket. Keeper Sam Harper scored a century for Australia A. That was on day two of a tour match against India A in Thuthuppet. Harper top scored with 128 as the visitors reached 358. The home side 5 for 122 at stumps in reply. Spinner Todd Murphy has 2 wickets for the tourists, while South Aussie Liam Scott has also taken a wicket. The Adelaide 36ers will fly to Illawarra this morning ahead of tomorrow night's game against the Hawks. There's fears Isaac Humphreys' knee injury is worse than first feared, and he could miss most of the season. After an awful few days, Nathan Cleary has finally been given something to smile about, winning the Dally M medal for the first time in his career. Brisbane fullback Tamika Upton won the NRLW's Dally M medal. Aussies Madison Inglis and Taylor Preston have won their opening round matches at the China Tennis Open, but Maya Joint and Talia Gibson both lost. And Iona Anderson has won the women's 200-metre backstroke at the Short Course Swimming Championships, ahead of Jenna Forrester and Alyssa Burgess. Kate, that is the 5AA Sport.
8: 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Now checking 5AA traffic.
15: It is very wet on the roads this morning, so take care and drive to the conditions. In Seaford, the lights are playing up at the Seaford Road Commercial Road intersection. In Peterhead, there's a burst water main on Victoria Road near Wills Street that's causing delays back to the Wingfield interchange of the Port River Expressway. And speed cameras out today, Gorge Road, Athelstan and Grave Street, Newton. 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Adelaide's most accurate traffic on 5AA.
8: Now to the 5AA forecast. Rain for Adelaide today. We're heading for a top of 21 degrees. Showers tomorrow, 19. Partly cloudy on Saturday, 19 degrees. 20 and cloudy on Sunday. Right now, it is 17 degrees on 5AA. Always Adelaide.
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24: Knockdown, build two with Metro Homes. 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
23: Stacey Lee and Jono Edwards. 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
5: 8 after 8. Wow, have a look at the clouds outside here at Hindmarsh Square, Stacey. It is coming down, cats and dogs, right across, particularly the southern suburbs. We're getting a mountain of text. If you're seeing some extreme weather or perhaps some lights out, we've got a text here saying down at Seaford, a number of lights out. We'll continue to follow that up. But call in 8223-0000, the number to ring. We've got a huge hour on the way. We're going to head to Arno Bay, who are facing an issue which is pretty scary, really. They don't have a server. They're running out of petrol constantly. So instead of relying on the government or anything, the local community is trying to do something about it themselves, which is a fantastic story. We'll cross there a little bit later. But yesterday, it was a huge story. The fights that played out down at Henley Beach and Glenelg, it led every news service last night. And this morning, we begin with a major update.
25: Yesterday, SAPOL district chiefs met and they discussed the option of bringing forward their Operation Jericho. Well, we'll find out what the result of those meetings was with SAPOL's Acting Assistant Commissioner, David O'Donovan. Good morning to you, Assistant Commissioner. Thank you for your time.
26: Good morning and you're welcome.
25: Let's start with what is Operation Jericho and what decision was made about it?
26: So Operation Jericho is an operation that is primarily focused on public safety and it virtually operates an area between Largs Bay all the way south to Glenelg, focusing obviously on the foreshores.
5: And so yesterday we saw the vision emerge on social media of the groups of youth. It's a tradition in South Australia, particularly a lot of people from the northern, the eastern suburbs. They travel, they converge down at Glenelg and Henley. They're the hotspots where we see some of this antisocial behaviour. What's police's understanding of what's playing out here? Is this planned fights? Is this just random groups not getting on or is this more of a bigger issue?
26: Look, I would think that, you know, we absolutely want our community and particularly young people to be able to get along to our beautiful beaches and enjoy those locations. We want visitors to the state to come along and enjoy those locations as well, out there and enjoying the sunshine. So the fact that we've got large numbers of young people that have, you know, gone to the beach on what was a hot day, an unusually hot day, coincidentally, it happened during school holidays, so the fact that there were large numbers at the beach is not surprising. What is of concern, and I absolutely understand the concern that's been raised about this, is the behaviours associated with it. We absolutely do not see that sort of disorderly behaviour, those intimidatory things that are happening are not acceptable to us, and we will absolutely look to address those issues. And you've mentioned the operation. So Operation Jericho is the name that we apply to the operation that runs on the foreshores. Ordinarily, and last year, for example, we didn't commence that operation until the very end of October, the 30th of October, in fact. This year, we were already well underway with our planning to commence the operation this month in October. But based on the events from Tuesday, we have taken a decision to bring forward the operation, and we will actively commence that on this Friday.
25: Okay, so it's been brought forward this year.
26: Yes.
25: Can I ask in regards to the situation at Henley and subsequently at Glenelg on the weekend, do you believe any of the fights that took place, was any of it race-related?
26: Look, there is absolutely nothing that I've seen, read or heard from anyone to suggest that that is the case, no.
25: Okay, because I have a friend who was there, a woman from my mum's group who was really worried about it because she was there with her baby in a pram and there were just kids running everywhere, and she was saying it looked like it was two groups fighting. One group looked African-American, one group was white, and so they were concerned that it was an organised race-related fight, but you're saying that's not the case?
26: Well, I'm saying that I don't have any information to that effect, and from our perspective, we're not necessarily interested in those issues. What we're interested in is the behaviours, and the behaviours themselves. You know, when people are starting to intimidate others and starting to fight, they are unlawful. We absolutely understand and accept the impact that has on the feeling and perceptions of public safety. So that those things are not acceptable to us. I would encourage anyone that has any information about what happened on Tuesday or anything of that nature to please contact police or perhaps call Crime Stoppers on 1-800-333-000 and provide us with that information, and I absolutely assure you we will act upon it.
25: Because there was a similar situation that took place in New South Wales at Coogee Beach where I think police there are investigating what looked to be an organised fight at Coogee Beach too. So maybe if you're not investigating whether it was race related, are you investigating whether this was an organised, planned fight?
26: Yeah, look, we're keeping a very open mind to all of these sorts of things, and of course the impact of social media and the immediacy of you know, making things attractive or bringing events to people's attention is something very difficult to combat. They can happen very quickly. We're, as I said, keeping a very open mind to what's behind the events of Tuesday, and we'll certainly use whatever we learn from that for any investigations that we may then launch, and certainly in our preparations and conduct of Operation Jericho going forward.
5: Assistant Commissioner, last night on 7 News and indeed yesterday morning when we were speaking to a number of callers who witnessed what played out, a number of small business owners really raising the alarm, concerned about, you know, the lack of police that were around that area and perhaps how long it took for police to respond to the incident. Now, there are CCTV cameras at Henley Beach and Glenelg, you know, throughout the group building, and obviously there were huge crowds. Those pictures wouldn't have just, those crowds wouldn't have just showed up, you know, very quickly. It would have been building for a while. Were they being monitored on CCTV? And I suppose, can you put people at ease in terms of the police response as well?
26: Yeah, look, absolutely. So the fact that there were very large numbers of people down at the beach on a very warm day should not be surprising to anybody. We do have very good working relationships, and Operation Jericho is very, very strong on the business partnering that we do with councils and local businesses. So we do have good access to CCTV, especially at Glenelg. I believe there's work being undertaken, certainly in the Henley area. In relation to Tuesday's events, I've conducted a bit of a review of our response, and I can give the community reassurance that our response to the three incidents, there were two incidents at Henley and one at Glenelg, a very strong police response occurred on every occasion within 8 minutes. That's in my view, a very, very good response. So I can reassure the community that when these matters are brought to our attention, we will respond quickly and we will respond appropriately.
25: 8 minute response, you know, that sounds pretty quick. I reckon I can walk from Henley Beach to the Henley Police Station in under 8 minutes, though. It's only a street back. Why did it take 8 minutes?
26: Yeah, well, it takes 8 minutes by the time that we receive phone calls. We receive them in our communication centre. Those phone calls are then recorded and dispatched to patrols. We may have the Henley Beach Police Station that's several hundred metres, but that's not to say that our patrols are sitting in Henley Beach Police Station waiting for something to happen. They are all day, every day, out and about in the public, conducting other policing activities and keeping the public safe. So, you know, it's easy to think because the station is very close that we're only 2 seconds away. Well, that's just not reality.
5: In terms of Tuesday's events, it was all over social media. There's vision of it, quite clear vision of who these people are. Can you update us in terms of the investigation? I understand as of yesterday, no one had actually made a complaint regarding assault, but we saw on 7 News last night that a woman who was tried to intervene had a bottle thrown at her. Is there any update, and do police know who these offenders are?
26: Yes, well, look, our investigation is continuing, that is for sure. And again, I make the call to anybody that has information about people that are involved, and some of the vision does clearly identify people that are involved. And I do note that the incident you talk about, there was a lady who put herself into the situation at Glenelg in an effort to try and calm the situation. She did have a bottle thrown at her, and the individual responsible for that, I think, is quite clearly caught on vision. So that individual or his parents, I would encourage them to contact police. I would also encourage anyone else that has vision or information about the identities of these people, please contact us, because there were some offences that were quite obviously committed. The person that was a subject of what was clearly an assault at Henley Beach, we would be very keen to hear from that person as well. So, yeah, we need people to support us and help us with our investigation.
25: Well, it's good to know that Operation Jericho has been brought forward, and we appreciate your time this morning, Acting Assistant Commissioner David O'Donovan. Thank you.
5: States, amount of feedback on the text line regarding this. I think yesterday a lot of us weren't surprised by the vision. I think we're surprised about how early it is happening, you know, and the numbers of youths that were down at the beach just there to do the wrong thing. And that's what it looked like.
25: That's what it looked like. It looked
5: planned.
25: Planned. Mm. It looked like there had been something go out on social media, a bit of a message to people to say, hey, there's an organised fight or whatever it is, whatever it was that took place down at Henley Beach. Let's get as many people there as possible. It didn't look like there were a whole hundreds of people there and just happened to witness a fight.
5: Do you know what the sad part about this as well is, you know, we heard yesterday from your friend and a number of other people that texted and called in that were down at Glenelg that they witnessed knives involved. How long is it going to get to the stage where until we see police metal detecting people down at the beach? Like, I know it happens for certain events and they've got those powers. Happens at shopping centres. I think it's just pretty sad that, you know, in this day and age, we have to even worry about going to the beach, thinking that people are armed with knives or, you know, are there to do the wrong thing.
25: Mm. It just shows you how bad social media is. Mm. Again, because like I said, that the vision from Coogee Beach in New South Wales is terrible. My friend who was down at Henley when it all happened, she was worried, as I mentioned to the assistant commissioner, she was worried that it had vibes of Cronulla.
5: Mm.
25: She thought it looked race related and it had Cronulla vibes.
5: And I thought all these kids weren't meant to be on social media.
25: Well, it's hard to tell the ages of kids these days. Most of them look over 16. But you're right. I don't think that ban is...
5: It's not working.
25: It's not working to its fullest extent.
5: All right, 22 minutes after 8, let's check traffic and we'll be back with your thoughts, your calls and much more.
15: It is very wet on the roads this morning, so take care and drive to the conditions. In Medindie, there's a crash on Northcote Terrace near Buckingham Street. In Seaford, the lights are playing up at the Seaford Road Commercial Road intersection. And in Peterhead, there's a burst water main on Victoria Road near Wills Street, causing delays there. 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Adelaide's most accurate traffic on 5AA.
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0: Stacey Lee and Jono Edwards. This is 5AA Breakfast.
5: 26 after 8, Stace. A mountain of feedback coming through on the text line regarding our last chat.
25: So many text messages. Andrea says, I've heard that there are things like organised fight clubs that happen. It's with all ages and no safety. Some people making a similar observation to my friend who was down there, suggesting it may have been race-related. Police say that they haven't heard that and they're not investigating it at this stage. Dean makes a good point. Morning, Stacey. Police are short-staffed and they're not sitting around doing nothing, just waiting for something to happen to respond immediately. And I get that. That's a good point to make, and I appreciate the text, Dean. My question about that was more so, and I've just looked it up on Google, because I've walked past the Henley Police Station whenever I'm going down to the square. And it's on Google Maps, it's a four-minute walk from the Henley Police Station to Stella Restaurant right there in the square. So I was just wondering why it took 8 minutes. But, you can't sit here on the sidelines and judge. In hindsight, it's a beautiful thing. But surely someone called police. It would be quicker for someone to run down to the police station to tell them what was going on.
5: The only thing I'll say with that is, though, how many times have you been taking your daughter, your dog for a walk, going somewhere, and you see antisocial behaviour or something, and you just go, I don't even want to look at it? I wonder if perhaps people just went, look, nothing to do with me, and that might have added to why Or it just escalated so quickly.
25: Maybe
5: the business owners down there are so used to it, they've gone, ugh, what are they going to do anyway? They're just going to run.
25: But not this. This was unreal sight that, and I don't mean that in a great way, saying, oh, it's unreal. This was not
5: huge
25: something
5: crowds.
25: You see regularly.
5: No.
25: Just hundreds of kids running to watch a fight. But yeah. Andrew says it feels very reactive. I'd like to see more police at popular beach spots when it's hot as a presence, but also to get a vibe for what's happening. It would have probably prevented what happened last Tuesday. And again, that's all well and good in hindsight. Mm. And it sounds like police have responded and they're bringing forward the operation, and they will have more patrols on the beaches from now instead of at the end of the month, which is usual.
5: Let's talk fuel, because we all know the cost of fuel, and a lot of the major retailers, well, they're ripping us off. A lot of us are paying way more than the retail price is way more than what the servos are actually paying for it. But there's a town in South Australia on the Eyre Peninsula who is suffering a genuine fuel crisis. They have none. It's Arno Bay on the Eyre Peninsula. It's a small coastal community. I'm sure plenty of you would have been there before. But for them to get fuel, it's around about a 50K journey. And one of the local residents has joined with the local community to start a GoFundMe, to start a change.org, to try and get some movement. They need a fuel station, because if you think about your farmers, you think about your emergency services, well, they need fuel. Hannah is a local resident and she joins us now. Hannah, talk us through how dire this situation is.
2: Hi guys, good morning. Thanks for having me on. This situation has been like this in our town for 15 years. We've been without a fuel depot. So it's been a problem, and our Progress Association has joined together to try and find a solution for the last 9 years. But the last year in particular has been extremely hard with the fuel crisis, and driving 50 kilometres plus just to get fuel is really starting to have its impact on our little town. So we're trying to find a solution, and we're working with our community to do that.
25: Yeah. What is the solution, Hannah? Because I was reading this thinking, wow, I would be left in the lurch once a month if I had to plan my fuel trips like you do, 50K drive just to get to one. I'd be out of fuel every week.
2: Yeah, and we've actually put out a community survey in the last couple of weeks trying to get hard data on people's individual situations with the lack of fuel in the town. And some of the stories coming out of the survey are so damning, and it includes our emergency services being stranded in the middle of the night and having to drive 50 kilometres just to get fuel so they can get to their patient. It includes primary producers not having fuel, and it includes older people not being able to get to appointments because they've run out of fuel and they have to get a friend to bring fuel to them. So it is a genuine crisis. We've been working through solutions, like I said, over the last 9 years. We have come up with a solution in that it is a community-run fuel station, a 24/7 unmanned fuel station here in town. So we're fundraising, and we have been fundraising for the last 9 years, but over the last 12 months we've really tried to bring awareness to the current gap in essential services of having fuel in our town. We've got a population of well over 300, waiting for those other census results to come out, but it is a genuine need, and I view fuel like an essential service for any town, and not having it is really starting to impact our residents currently, as it's just either a 50-plus kilometre round trip just to get fuel. So we're seeing people leave the community just because of this lack of essential service.
25: Mm, yeah, absolutely. Well, I hope you managed to get some traction on this, and at the very least raising some awareness. So we appreciate your time this morning, Hannah. Thank you.
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25: Rain today, we're heading for a top of 21 degrees in Adelaide with the 8:30 News. Good morning, I'm Kate Collins.
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25: A man will face court today after a stabbing at a home in Northfield yesterday. A 38-year-old man suffered serious stab wounds and was taken to hospital where he remains in a stable condition. Another 38-year-old man was arrested and charged with causing serious harm to another. Police say the pair are known to each other and it wasn't a random attack. Adelaide's burst of school holiday hot weather is over, with heavy rains and thunderstorms expected to hit much of the state today. Jonathan Howe from the Weather Bureau says there's also the possibility of strong winds.
12: Could be quite windy right under thunderstorm, so we'll be keeping a close eye on the possibility of any damaging winds, so reminding people to keep across those forecasts and warnings. But thunderstorms will be quite hit and miss. Not everyone will see those storms.
25: Up to 25 mils of rain and a top of 21 is expected for Adelaide. Adelaide hit a top of 34 just 2 days ago, breaking a September record set in 1961. Hospitality businesses are pleading with Australians not to blame them for an increase in prices today. Many retailers will add the increased cost of a ban on charging card surcharges to the price of goods and services. Australian Restaurant and Cafe Association Chief Executive Wes Lambert says it puts small businesses in an awkward position.
13: Don't blame us, blame the RBA. When prices in your favourite small businesses and cafes and restaurants and retailers go up, ultimately, the small business had nothing to do with it.
25: The Israeli Prime Minister has greeted passengers caught up in a mid-air crisis after they managed to make it safely home. One pilot stabbed another on board the flight from Dubai to Tel Aviv before passengers and crew managed to detain the attacker and land the plane safely. This man says he was on board and it's unclear exactly how the confrontation unfolded.
14: It's unclear how the cockpit door was opened, whether someone from the crew opened it so help could come, or if it was forced open. It is unclear. What is clear is that there were two pilots in the front. One stabbed the other.
25: That translation courtesy of the BBC. The trial of three men accused of murdering a pair of Perth brothers and their American friend has come to an end, the judge saying he will deliver his verdict next Friday. The mother of Jake and Callum Robinson delivered an emotional plea in court in the past hours, leading the judge to agree to deliver his decision on October 9th, the day the parents were due to fly home. They've been in Mexico for a month and at every day of the trial. Deborah Robinson speaking to media outside court.
16: We are deeply grateful for all the support and kindness we have received since we have been here. To everyone back home in Australia and around the world, we feel your love and your arms around us.
25: New research has found there's a perception gap between how people view breast cancer and how manageable the disease actually is. The data has been released by the National Breast Cancer Foundation. It coincides with the start of Breast Cancer Awareness Month. Foundation Chief Executive Cleola Andres says more investment into breast cancer research is needed, with 9 people dying to the disease every day.
17: We want to continue to have that focus on improving outcomes from breast cancer and achieving the National Breast Cancer Foundation's vision of zero deaths from breast cancer.
25: And it's International Coffee Day. Research shows Aussie coffee lovers could be forking out close to $2,000 a year on their daily takeaway coffees. That's around the cost of a return economy airfare to Europe.
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19: Thank you, Kate. North Melbourne captain Nick Larkey is confident that whoever becomes the new Kangaroos coach will be the right fit for the club. The team's best and fairest saw Harry Sheasel win the Sid Barker medal for a third time. Larkey, who spoke at the awards night, is backing the Roos board to make the right call.
29: My time here at the club, I've had 8 different coaches. And in the past, whenever we've made a change, it's always been, here we go again, or we're going to have to start this whole thing from scratch. But this time feels completely different. The people we have here at North Melbourne are as bold, strong and courageous as leaders as I've seen in my time at the club.
19: Marcus Bontempelli, meantime, has tied Scott West for the most Charles Sutton medals at the Western Bulldogs Best and Fairest, claiming the top honour for the 7th time. Australia has won the third and final one-day clash against South Africa by 45 runs under the Duckworth-Lewis system. Despite the result, the Aussies still lost the series 2-1. Meantime, Indian opener Shubman Gill has posted the third highest individual score in a one-day ever, blasting an unbeaten 223 to help his side chase down a mammoth 406 to win their one-day clash against the West Indies. Well, rival clubs in the English Premier League are pushing for Manchester City's punishment for financial breaches to be handed down this season. City is expected to drag out its appeal after being found guilty of doctoring its financials by more than $1.5 billion to cheat the EPL's rules. Former Socceroo Craig Foster has told Stein's Today show the club is potentially facing relegation and the stripping of all its titles.
1: It's a huge scandal, the biggest scandal the EPL's had in its 34 years, that's for sure, and one of the biggest that we've ever had in football.
19: And a couple of games in the NBL overnight, the Sydney Kings making it three straight wins to start the season. That's after cruising past Brisbane 93-78, while the New Zealand Breakers crushed Cairns in last night's other game 98-75. And that's the 5AA Sport.
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15: It is very wet on the roads this morning, so take care and drive to the conditions. In Seaford, the lights are playing up at the Seaford Road Commercial Road intersection. In Peterhead, there's a burst water main on Victoria Road near Wills Street, causing delays through there and residual delays following a crash in Medindi on Northcote Terrace near Buckingham Street. The 40 Winks Mates rate sale ends Sunday. 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Adelaide's most accurate traffic on 5AA.
3: Now to the 5AA forecast. Rain today, we're heading for a top of 21 degrees. Showers again tomorrow, 19. Partly cloudy on Saturday, 19 degrees and 20 the top and cloudy on Sunday. Right now, it is 18 degrees on 5AA, always Adelaide.
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9: She wants to park free. She wants to park for free.
5: All together now.
9: They want to park free where they want. They're so self-entitled, they don't care.
5: I reckon the Adelaide City Council messages, media releases should all come through this form. This is Patrick Maher, Adelaide City Councillor. He's having a whack at, well, a conversation we've been having over the last couple of weeks about free parking in the city. It's been down. We've seen Bruce Gittay. We've seen a number of other councillors come forward saying, you know.
25: I think you just mentioned Mary and Bruce there.
5: In person.
25: Mary Kouros, Bruce Gittay, Mary Kouros.
10: At least 4,000 of them are international students.
25: Some of it's quite catchy.
5: He's delivering his message through karaoke. He's saying, well, he's just having a whack at what their idea is, isn't he?
25: Yep, he's having a whack at calls to reduce parking prices in the city.
5: Yeah, and you know what? It's not a topic many of us care about, but when it's in song, oh, we care, Stacey. That's got us thinking. It's an oldie but a goodie. We'd love to hear from you this morning. The ultimate karaoke songs. What are those songs that you sing in the shower or at a karaoke bar? You would have been at Le Sing a fair few times, Stacey Lee.
25: I have dabbled in Le Sing in my time.
5: For you?
25: Karaoke's not really my thing. For anyone who has heard me do a little bit of singing on the radio,
5: sound fantastic.
25: You probably know why. But I cannot go past a bit of Shania Twain.
5: Oh, yes.
25: Let's go, girls.
5: 8223-0000. We want to hear, what's your karaoke song?
25: What's yours?
5: I've got a few. I like music. I've got vinyl. I'm kind of into it.
25: Are you too?
5: Yeah, I like music. I like older music as well.
25: Yeah, the moustache gave you away. I should have guessed.
5: I'm a 60-year-old man in my body. You know what I'm saying?
25: Oh, I'm thinking more hipster vibes.
5: No, I'm not a hipster vibe.
25: You think it's cool to have the vinyl?
5: Nah, I like the old music. I mean, it was a bit of a fad for a while. I think there's a lot of people that have jumped back into vinyl thinking it was cool. But then it takes a lot big area in your house and, you know, it takes a bit to maintain. It's pretty expensive. Anyway, I'm not killing it. But 8223-0000, I want to hear from you. What's your karaoke song? It's as easy as that. Call in, share. For me, I think there's a fair few blokes out there that don't mind singing this song after a few pints at the pub, probably on grand final night as well. You have to know what this song is, Stacey.
25: It'll click.
11: They got married early.
5: Stop looking perplexed. You're not allowed
25: to. Maybe I need to wait for the chorus. I'm not good at music.
11: Then when he got laid off.
5: Paul Kelly?
11: Really
5: to her door?
25: Oh. He started up maybe drinking. I'll recognise it
5: okay,
25: soon.
5: Okay, it's not like it's no Shania Twain, all right? It's not quite hitting those bangers like you do in the shower.
25: I don't mind a bit of Wheatus.
5: Oh, yes. Dirtbag. Oh, yes.
25: Yeah. Oh, yeah, I know. I know this song.
5: Yeah, come on. Yeah. Everyone's had three or four pints in their hand singing this song, embracing someone they've just met. 8223-0000. We'll take your calls a little bit later. But, Stace, you brought up an issue which I think a lot of us didn't realise it was approaching so quickly. But October 1st means it's D-Day for the proposed Royal Commission into AI.
25: Yeah, this is the one that the state government announced. Oh, when was it?
5: A month and a half ago.
25: And yeah, it's starting today. I'm sure we'll find out some information on it.
5: You'd hope so.
25: We don't know who the Royal Commissioners are. We were told that there would be three of them. But what exactly Can we learn from a royal commission into AI? David Tuffley is an adjunct senior lecturer in the School of Information and Communication and Technology at Griffith University. What a title, David. Hello.
12: Boy, oh boy, that is a mouthful. Yeah, good morning.
25: Thank you for your time. If to a lot of people, they were scratching their heads when this announcement was made by the state government, because we thought, hasn't the horse bolted with this? There's already... I don't know a person who's not using AI, whether they're intending to or not. So what do you think? What can we learn from a royal commission into artificial intelligence?
12: Yeah, looking into what the government is intending with this, they want this to be a policy, to develop a policy that they can use going forwards, which will have impact in South Australia on... Yeah, the way schools use AI, how do you teach kids to be independent thinkers and not to rely too much on AI, that type of thing, in hospitals, in the public service, in industry, you know, in across the state, to develop policies that are workable and which help the economy of South Australia to prosper, but hopefully to avoid some of the pitfalls that we've been hearing quite a lot about lately.
5: Well, I think a lot of people, particularly in, you know, IT and office jobs, are sitting here wondering, well, am I going to have a job in 10 years? Do you think that a Royal Commission is going to be able to deliver these answers, or is it just perhaps being seen to be doing something?
12: Well, I think one of the terms of reference for this is, yeah, definitely recognises that some jobs are going to be impacted by this. And so, well, in practical terms, how do we help a 50-year-old whose job is being quietly reshaped by AI coming into it? So those sorts of questions are going to be around, you know, going forwards in 2030, 2035, et cetera. The short-term issues about how quickly AI is developing, yeah, that's an issue. And by the time the findings of this commission come out in, I think, July of next year, things will have changed a bit, quite a lot probably, in the AI world. But the social impacts are going to be around for years and years to come. And I think that's the intention of this Royal Commission.
25: Yeah, well, that was, I guess, why some people were scratching their heads at the time of the announcement, saying, well, it's going to take that long, 8 months or so. How much of what the Royal Commission will find out will be outdated by the time the recommendations are made, because of just the rate that it's developing? It's developing so quickly, as we know. So I guess we'll have to wait and see. Well, David, we appreciate your time this morning. Thank you for that.
12: My pleasure. Thank you.
25: I won't read out his full title again, but he's from Griffith University.
5: No, at the end of the day, you can just put it into ChatGPT. It will shorten it if you want. And I've just done that, and I've just put in, can you please create a Royal Commission report into AI for South Australia? And it's giving...
25: Save that for July when the recommendations are handed down.
5: I just wonder if it is, but you know, would you like it 10,000 words, 1,500 words? You tell us. We can do terms of reference, executive summaries, findings, and I'll just put in, can you put the title of Stephen Mulligan as the leader of the Royal Commission?
25: I don't know that.
5: I could probably save some money for the state government if you want.
25: Well, speaking of money, when this was announced, the Premier said it would be, when he was asked about cost, it would be along the realms of what the Royal Commission into 3-year-old preschool, I think, was. And that was
5: early education.
25: Around $3 million. Early education, yep. I was questioning that at the time. This one's going to have three Royal Commissioners. That one had one. So today, if we get information today or whenever we get information about the Royal Commission, it'll be interesting to see what the price tag of it is, because surely it cannot be $3 million if there's three Royal Commissioners. It would have to, I think it would have to be at least triple that. I think it'll go from 3 to 9 at least.
5: Do you want me to ask ChatGPT?
25: Yeah,
5: they'll tell us.
25: Do it.
5: I think one thing I found interesting with the announcement of a Royal Commission into AI, and I know the Premier is a leader in a number of things. He doesn't wait for someone else to do anything. But if you were the Prime Minister and you were sitting there watching 7 News at night and you saw the Premier pop up nationally, because it went nationally, and said, Mallee's doing a royal commission into AI. Wouldn't you be looking at your staffer and going, shouldn't have we have done that? Isn't that like our job?
25: Yes.
5: I think it's definitely another feather in the cap, perhaps, if you were looking to go to Canberra, which, as much as he denies it, I think all of us have a look at some of the announcements that have come out over the last couple of weeks. Certainly heading that way, isn't it, Stace?
25: Oh, yeah. I think you're right. The Prime Minister would probably be looking at that and saying, probably missed a trick there.
5: Yeah, we could have looked really good.
25: It does make it look like the Premier's doing more work than the Prime Minister right now.
5: Which I'm pretty sure he is anyway. 8223 0000, the number to ring. We're having a bit of fun because our mate Patrick Maher from the Adelaide City Council, he's taken to karaoke to illustrate the issues with car parking in the CBD.
9: He wants to park free.
5: We're taking your calls. Amber in North Haven, what's the song you're singing in the shower or perhaps at La Sing?
13: Yes, good morning. Oh, my all too favourite karaoke, dancing and vacuuming song is Eagle Rock.
5: Being
13: a teenager in the 70s, the best time to be a teenager. The lifestyle, the music, Eagle Rock does it for me.
25: Oh, Amber, please tell me you keep your pants on when you're doing
5: say
25: it.
5: That.
13: Yes, that must have happened later because I didn't know about that.
5: Good stuff. Let's head to Sue in South Plimpton.
25: Does anyone know why that happened?
5: I don't know. It just happened and now it's a part of folklore and tradition and culture,
25: it's
5: whatever
25: it
5: is.
25: The most Aussie thing ever.
5: Sue in South Plimpton, what's the song you're singing while vacuuming apparently as well?
14: Vacuuming's overrated. It's Raining Men.
5: Oh, yes.
25: Oh,
5: perfect.
14: I love it.
5: As well
25: That's
5: with
25: great.
5: The weather at the moment. That fires you up. All right, we'll continue to take your calls, your texts and everything in between. But first, here's your traffic.
15: It's pretty wet on the roads this morning, so take...
5: Part of folklore and tradition and culture, whatever it is.
25: The most Aussie thing ever.
5: Sue in South Plimpton, what's the song you're singing while vacuuming apparently as well?
14: Vacuuming's overrated. It's Raining Men.
5: Oh, yes.
25: Oh,
5: perfect.
14: I love it.

0: through the Seaford Road Commercial Road intersection, and in Peterhead, there's a burst water main on Victoria Road near Wills Street causing delays there. Slow down for speed cameras today, Gorge Road, Athelstan and Grave Street, Newton. 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Adelaide's most accurate traffic on 5AA.
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11: 4 to 9. It's been a huge day here on 5AA Breakfast. Another huge day will be 5AA's Golf Day. 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
12: This so
11: is
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12: 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In terms of diesel, Leroy's at McLaren Vale, 269.
11: We're out of time. Have a great day. Avoid the weather. We'll catch you tomorrow from 6.

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7: 21 and rain forecast for Adelaide today with the 9 o'clock news. Good morning, I'm Kate Collins.
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7: A man's been stabbed and another arrested after an incident at Northfield. Police called to a home around 4:20 yesterday following reports a man had been attacked.
9: A 38-year-old man had sustained some serious stab wounds and taken to hospital by paramedics where he remains in a stable condition.
7: SAPOL Senior Constable Kimberly Broad says patrols arrested a man nearby. A 38-year-old Northfield man was charged with causing serious harm to another. He was refused bail and will appear in court today. International ratings agency Moody's has joined S&P Global in reaffirming SA's credit rating. It remains at AA1 with a stable outlook. Treasurer Tom Koutsantonis says it's due to disciplined budget planning, despite having some big infrastructure projects on the go.
10: Obviously, we aim to try and maintain our credit rating and potentially improve it. It's tough in these economic conditions with interest rates going up and potentially nationally unemployment going up, but we're doing our very best to make sure we can invest, but prudently while maintaining good budget discipline.
7: SA has recorded the highest number of home approvals in a month since records began more than 40 years ago. According to ABS data, 1,700 dwellings were approved in August, up 24% on July. The increase was the highest in the nation, with other states recording a decline. A flight from Dubai to Israel has made an emergency landing after a fight reportedly broke out between the co-pilots. The Fly Dubai plane signalled an emergency code 2 hours into the flight before landing in Saudi Arabia. All crew and passengers are safe. This passenger's mother says everyone was terrified.
11: The plane started to lose control. So all the people, they scream, they think they are going. After a few minutes, two other pilots, they took the control. And she said it's crazy, crazy time.
7: A verdict in the trial of three men accused of murdering two Perth brothers and their American friend will be delivered next week. The parents of Callum and Jake Robinson have sat through every day of the month-long trial. Deborah Robinson making an emotional plea to the judge on the final day to deliver the verdict before they're due to fly home from Mexico next Friday. The judge has agreed. Prosecutors are seeking sentences of more than 200 years each for the three men accused of the murders. Labor claims half of first home buyers are using a government assistance program to secure a property. Nelson Scott reports.
12: The Albanese government claims more than 100,000 Australians have bought their first home using the 5% deposit scheme over the past year. The figure follows changes to scrap income caps, boost available places, and raise property price limits. Labor estimates the scheme has saved buyers roughly $1.5 billion in lenders' mortgage insurance fees. But the opposition claims some participants have fallen into negative equity as property prices tumble across the country following tax changes in the budget.
7: Taylor Walker has announced the release of his autobiography just weeks after playing his final AFL match. Tex, a tailor-made story, documents the Crows champion's footy career from early beginnings in Broken Hill to his 319 games with the Crows before retiring at the end of the 2026 season. Tex has described the experience of writing the book as an incredible one. His autobiography will be out on November 10. Now taking a look at 5AA Sport.
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7: Couple of best and fairest awards handed out, Rennie.
14: Yeah, the footy season's coming to a close, isn't it, Kate? So let's have a look at that. Marcus Bontempelli and Harry Sheezel, they've made history at their respective Western Bulldogs and North Melbourne awards overnight. Elijah Fafafu reports.
15: It's seventh heaven for Marcus Bontempelli as he tied Scott West for the most Charles Sutton medals at the Western Bulldogs Awards night with seven, the dog skipper finishing ahead of Ed Richards and James O'Donnell in the vote count. The 30-year-old Bontempelli acknowledging he wants to continue playing at a high level.
16: I'm obviously not getting any younger and father time's actually real now for me.
15: Meanwhile, North Melbourne star Harry Sheezel has become the youngest player to win the Sid Barker medal three times. The 21-year-old pipped Luke Davies-Uniac and Jai Simpkin for the honour as he paid tribute to former coach Alistair Clarkson, who was sacked by the Kangaroos last month.
17: It's been massive for my development. I'm so grateful for him and what he's done for me.
14: The Adelaide 36ers will leave for Illawarra in a couple of hours' time as they prepare for tomorrow night's clash against the Hawks. They'll be looking to cement their good start to the season, which sees them sitting in second spot with a 2-1 record. But they've got some injury concerns with Flynn Cameron sidelined, along with Isaac Humphries, whose knee injury has the potential to be worse than first feared. The Aussie cricketers will now turn their attention to the upcoming Test series against South Africa. That's after closing out their one-day series with a win overnight. And in some golf to finish, 2023 champion Joaquin Neiman has signed on to play at the Australian Open at Melbourne's Kingston Heath. That will be competed in December. And that's the 5AA Sport.
7: Thanks, Rennie. Now checking 5AA traffic.
18: Pretty wet out there this morning, so take care and drive to the conditions. In Woodville Park, there's a crash on Port Road just before Kilkenny Road affecting Citybound. In Seaford, the lights are playing up at the Seaford Road Commercial Road intersection. And in Peterhead, there's a burst water main on Victoria Road near Wills Street. Speeds are down to 40 for outbound. Spotlight's over $30 million clearance sale is on now. Hurry into Spotlight while stocks last. Exclusions and T's and C's apply. Sale ends Tuesday, 6th October 2026. Adelaide's most accurate traffic on 5AA.
7: Now to the 5AA forecast. Rain for Adelaide today. We're heading for a top of 21 degrees. Showers tomorrow, 19 the top. Partly cloudy on Saturday, 19. 20 and cloudy on Sunday. Right now it is 18 degrees on 5AA. Always Adelaide.
6: 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Always Adelaide. 5AA Mornings with Graham Goodings.
19: Good morning. Welcome to a wet Thursday on 5AA. On the show today, well, housing prices continue their downward spiral. Adelaide once again suffering the greatest median home value drop of any capital city over the past 30 days. At the same time, the SA building boom has hit a new record, but headwinds threaten a slowdown. We'll have a chat with Will Frogley from the Master Builders Association about that. It's Ageing Well Week in South Australia. We're going to speak with Miranda Starkey about that. What are the secrets to ageing well? What do you think it takes? We always hear these interviews of people who've turned 100. You know, what is your secret to a long life? Early to bed, don't drink, don't smoke, or whatever, or others defy that. What do you think the secret is to ageing well? Tell us your story on 8223 0000. This being Thursday, we'll have the legal team from Johnston Withers Lawyers in the studio to answer your legal questions. Penny Reedy will also join us to chat fruit and veg. Do you know how many bananas Australians eat a day? It's a staggering number. I'm going to keep it a secret, but be listening, we'll tell you a bit later on. The National Wine Centre is celebrating 25 years as Australia's home of wine. Do you remember when the wine centre was built all those years ago? What did you think at the time when it was being built? It sort of resembled a wine barrel, doesn't it? It's a sort of a part of a wine barrel, but it is an iconic structure. And I think it has fulfilled a purpose. We'll take a look at just how successful it's been a little bit later on this morning. Today is ground zero for the end of credit card surcharges, being October the 1st. Anthony Albanese posted this on social media overnight. Millions of Australians pay by card every day, and when you tap, you could pay an additional card surcharge. Right now, it's costing Australians $1.6 billion every year. From today, those card surcharges will be banned. End of quote. End of what Anthony Albanese had to say. So, have you bought a coffee today? How much did you pay for it? Are you saving money? Now, we pay more for coffee here in Adelaide than any other capital city, which is a sobering thought. We're going to talk more about coffee on this International Coffee Day later, but I'd like to know, because the suggestion was that small retailers are not going to be able to absorb the surcharge reduction, and they will pass it on. So I think we're paying about $6.20 for a cup of coffee in Adelaide, or we were up until today. So if you've bought a coffee this morning in the CBD or in the suburbs, let's know what you're paying for it. 8223 0000 is the number to ring. On the subject of paying money, would you pay $5,000 for a phone? Here in Adelaide, in the current economic climate, that's a serious chunk of money. Now, you could put $5,000 towards a used car, maybe a wonderful holiday, you could pay your power bill, or you get a few good weekends eating and drinking at some of our fancy restaurants. But instead, some people are prepared to spend $5,000 on the latest iPhone. Now, if you've got the money, you love technology, fair enough, go for it. But for most of us, I ask the question, have smartphones priced themselves out of the market? The latest iPhone 18 Pro retails at more than $5,000. Vodafone has apparently just become the first Australian telco to offer a 4-year phone repayment plan. That's right, you can now pay off a new handset over 48 months, interest-free. But would you? Do you remember the days when people used to queue up to buy the latest iPhone? They queue up overnight. Speaking of queuing up, I remember Krispy Kreme when it first came to Adelaide? The only way you'd get a Krispy Kreme was at interstate airports, and people would bring back a box of Krispy Kreme donuts. So when they opened on Port Road, people went nuts. I remember driving to work, seeing cars queued up, lined up, you know, around the block for kilometres just to get the first Krispy Kreme. Have you been a liner-upper? I mean, I know people do it for footy tickets, and we've done that traditionally over the years, but are you the sort of person that queues up? Like to know your thoughts. 8223 0000 is the number to ring. Concerning news about LIV Golf today, and we're hearing that it is a serious issue because Cooyonga Golf Course has signed up to be the venue for LIV Golf, and there seems to be some suggestions that we know that LIV Golf is in financial strife, and they're seeking a court order to find out exactly whether they're going to get the money that they've already outlaid or the costing that they've incurred already. So we'll find out more about that too. 8223 0000 is the number. On the text line, Bell says, "Hi, Graham. Last year we retired and downsized and had to pay $82,000 in stamp duty and fees to the government. We used some money to install solar panels and a battery. $17,000. Today we received our electricity account, $780. We only have heating, cooling use. Our gas bill was $312 for the same period, cooking, water, heating, or cooking and water heater. We are being fooled by this government and Bowen's ego. No wonder people are looking for alternative political parties." Thank you for that, Bell. John at Oaklands Park's phone in. G'day, John.
20: Good morning, Graham. How are you?
19: Good, thanks.
20: All right. The issue I want to raise, you know, this issue that we had at Henley Beach yesterday and at Glenelg, right, on our beaches. And I know people say, oh, yeah, it's school holidays, what have you. But I reckon it's high time. I know that the police department said they've got their program Jericho or whatever it is that they're using.
19: Yeah.
20: But I think it's high time that these individuals are named and shamed. I really do, because they're getting away with it and no one's wanting to do anything about it. And I honestly believe if down the line, you know, neighbours talking to neighbours, the parents would soon find out, like, your child has been involved in a fray down at thing, and they've been found guilty of being involved in it.
19: Well, firstly, they've got to be singled out, don't they, John? I mean, that's the thing at the moment. There's lots of hearsay and vision going around, but I don't know that anyone's actually been charged.
20: No, no one's been charged, Graham, but when they do catch up with these individuals that create this problem, I honestly believe that's how you're going to put a stop to it, because I'm sure the parents wouldn't want their family name spread around that it is their child that is creating havoc on our beaches.
19: Yeah, look, it's an interesting point you make, John. I don't know what the general community reaction would be, but what we're doing at the moment isn't enough. It's not working, is it?
20: I mean, no, it's not.
19: The slap on the wrist when a lot of these youths, and not always youths, it can be older people too, taken to court after, you know, committing crimes in public, and they get a slap on the wrist, you know, non-custodial sentence, it's not working. So, yeah, look, John, I don't know if that is the answer to name and shame, but I think you probably get a lot of support on that. Like to know what you think, folks. 8223 000 is the number. Back shortly.
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19: 18 past 9, 5AA on this gloomy Thursday morning, fair to say. Let's take some calls. Paul, good morning.
28: Hey, how are you?
19: Good, thanks.
28: These ewes, I mean, they're getting more violent, more out of control, and I think chuck them in the military, make them do some service. I mean, they'll certainly learn some self-worth and discipline and respect, you know. They're struggling for people in the army. Send them in there.
19: So you think it should be an automatic thing if you're caught and charged with fighting or violence, serve some time in the military?
28: Yes, definitely. I think that would straighten a lot of them out. And, you know, you've got to do something with them. You can't just keep releasing them to do the same thing over and over again.
19: Yeah, well, that's unfortunately what seems to be happening. You know, they get, a slap on the wrist. Don't be naughty. Don't do it again. We don't want to see you in court.
28: And they know they're not going to get in trouble, real trouble, you know.
19: Yeah, no, it's a fair point. Good on you, Paul. Thanks for that. Sheila at Moorhead Vale. G'day, Sheila.
1: Good morning, Graham. Thanks for taking my call. This is a follow-on from that previous caller and the one before that. We've seen on the news the last couple of nights about, you know, a king hit on a poor guy, young man, by a guy, hit him 3 times. The guy went down in hospital with serious head injuries. The guy that did it has walked away from court with no jail sentence. The guy that he hit has been damaged for life with brain injuries. What appears to be happening is it falls down in the courts, Graham. That guy should not have walked away. I think he got a 6-month suspended sentence.
19: Yeah, that's right. Yeah.
1: And he walked out and put thumbs up. Well, what does that tell people? And also what that previous guy said about put them in, you know, the military, will send them off to boot camp for 6 months. It's absolutely disgraceful what we see in lovely Adelaide. I know it's happening everywhere, but to me it's falling down in the courts. There's not enough of them being sentenced and they just walk away, thumbs up, I'm okay. Well, what does that tell the other young people?
19: It sets no level of example, does it? No, thank you for that, Sheila. Yeah, I think we need to look at other alternatives, whether military service, boot camp is the answer. I don't know. But what is being done at the moment to control youth crime, youth violence, let's face it, is not working. 9:21, 5AA. Well, housing prices continue their downward spiral. Adelaide once again suffering the greatest median home value drop of any capital city over the past 30 days. To tell us about it, Eleanor Creer from realestate.com.au. Eleanor, good morning to you. Thanks for your time today.
2: Good morning. Thanks for having me.
19: So tell us about the latest data.
2: So we've seen that Adelaide home prices fell by 0.6% in September. That was actually the largest monthly fall of any capital city. Now, prices have declined for 4 consecutive months in Adelaide. They're down 2.5% below their May peak, although they remain up just a little over 5% from levels seen this time last year. However, that annual price growth is very much a rear mirror view, because we know that the market has turned quite sharply in recent months with interest rates continuing to rise and prices have fallen for the past 4 months. And Adelaide prices have fallen by around 2.2% over the past quarter. And if we annualise that pace of decline, that's roughly a kind of 8.6% annual fall if that pace was sustained. So it's a significant change for a market that had been one of the country's strongest performers. And, of course, higher interest rates are reducing how much buyers can borrow and pay for a property. And, of course, the extraordinary price growth that we've seen in recent years in Adelaide has substantially eroded the affordability advantage that the city once held.
19: So how do the Adelaide figures compare to the national scene?
2: So we are seeing that prices are falling nationally. National home prices have fallen for 6 consecutive months. They're down just a little over 3% from peak levels. The capital cities are really bearing the brunt of this downturn. So Adelaide very much in the trend of what we're seeing across the other capitals. But I guess what is interesting is that earlier on in this downturn, we were seeing that Sydney and Melbourne were recording the fastest pace of price falls. And they're still the capital cities with the largest decline from peak levels in this correction so far. But over the past couple of months, we've actually seen that it's Perth, Brisbane and Adelaide that are now recording the fastest pace of price falls. as the downturn has broadened across the capital city markets. And they, of course, were some of the country's strongest performers. So we're seeing a clear shift in conditions across the country.
19: So is it just down to higher interest rates causing the downturn?
2: Now, of course, higher interest rates are a part of what's going on here. So we've seen the Reserve Bank lifting interest rates four times this year already. That's a significant reduction to maximum borrowing capacities, pushes mortgage servicing costs higher, and, of course, reduces the amount that buyers can afford to borrow and eventually pay for a home. But we have, of course, seen other factors are taking a role too. So the taxation changes that we saw in the May federal budget have really hit investor sentiment and caused a pullback in investor activity. And of course, some of the economic uncertainty that we have at the moment around whether we're going to see another interest rate rise, higher inflation and the like, are dampening sentiment and confidence. And I think that's also playing a role in the price falls we're seeing today.
19: Now, the government took deliberate measures to see house prices turn downwards. Do you think it's going beyond what they expected?
2: No, I think when we look at the taxation changes in the budget, we've clearly seen that the changes to capital gains tax and negative gearing have impacted investor sentiment. But those changes are very much focused around investors. And the dominant driver of house price falls at the moment is certainly interest rates. So we know that interest rates affect all buyers, whether you're an investor or an owner-occupier. But certainly less competition from investors at a time when buyer demand is already weaker is adding to the downward pressure on prices. But interest rates are really the dominant factor as to why we're seeing prices fall at the moment.
19: A drop in home values to someone who's been in their home for 5, 10, 15 years is just a minor annoyance if they're not considering selling. But this is putting pressure on somebody who's just bought into the market, possibly in the last 12 months or so.
2: Yeah, I mean, you're exactly right. It very much depends upon which side of the fence you're sitting, because those existing homeowners are still sitting on substantial home equity gains. So if we look at Adelaide over the past 10 years, prices have more than doubled. Over the past 5 years, home values are still up more than 60%. So these falls are small in comparison to the price growth, but really extraordinary price growth that we've seen of recent years in Adelaide's housing market. So existing homeowners likely to be sitting on substantial equity buffers. For those that have recently purchased, that's not the case. And for those that are looking to purchase, whilst conditions are better for prospective buyers at the moment in terms of there's less competition, there's less urgency to transact, homes are taking longer to sell, there's more choice, all those sort of things. It's a double-edged sword at the moment because the price falls have not been enough to offset the reduction in borrowing capacity that we've seen with higher interest rates. So affordability is actually at record low levels. So whilst a buyer might negotiate to pay less for a home as prices are falling, it's not more affordable for them in terms of the amount that they can afford to borrow for purchasing that home, and mortgage servicing costs are higher as well. So tricky conditions for prospective buyers and first-time buyers at the moment.
19: Eleanor, thanks so much for your insights. That's realestate.com.au senior economist and report author Eleanor Crea. Our house prices in Adelaide have dropped more than the national average. Will that continue? Well, we're going to speak with Will Frogley after news headlines. The SA building boom has hit record levels, which is a good sign, but there are headwinds and they threaten a slowdown. We'll speak with Will Frogley coming up shortly.
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11: Good morning, I'm Kendall Branty. Businesses are widely expected to increase prices today as new laws banning card surcharge fees come into effect. A pilot's been arrested suspected of stabbing his co-pilot in a bid to crash an Israel-bound plane. Veteran British broadcaster Dame Esther Ranson has died from lung cancer, aged 86. She also launched Childline in Britain and was an advocate for legalising assisted dying. And Australia's won the third and final one dayer in South Africa by 45 runs. Rain and 21 today, at the moment 19. 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
10: 5AA Mornings with Graham Goodings.
19: Thanks, Kendall. 29 to 10, 5AA. Steve says, read coward punch, here we go again. No consequences for serious crimes. Judges continue this softly, softly approach, which has not worked for 30 years. Mandatory sentencing, the only answer. Take the power away from the judges. If a mistake is made, they can appeal the mandatory sentence. It's not hard. Thank you for that, Steve. 8223 000 is the number to ring if you want to comment. Well, we've been talking about the housing industry, particularly here in South Australia. Well, the industry locally has delivered a record-breaking year. Construction-wise, Will Frogley, the CEO of the Master Builders SA, joins us. Will, good morning to you.
12: Good morning, Graham. Great to be with you as always.
19: Yeah, look, a boom in new townhouses and apartments, a record year of housing construction in South Australia. But not all positive news.
12: Yeah, well, that's right. Well, we've definitely had a fantastic year. The last financial year delivered a whopping $22 billion worth of work, Graham. That's an all-time high, which is really fantastic to see. And there was also a record 15,368 new dwelling starts. So I think everyone knows the industry's been very busy. So that's obviously fantastic to see. However, I would warn that things are cooling pretty quickly due to a variety of factors, the overall economy, business confidence, and in particular the federal budget in May. So we are seeing things cool off pretty quickly.
19: So that's the positive side, and that's good. We're obviously outperforming other states when it comes to construction. But you've foreshadowed what is happening here. Are there things the government is not aware of, or are they aware of them and just not taking the action necessary?
12: I think they're aware of them. I think it's, from a South Australian perspective, Graham, I think it's very frustrating that the wind has largely been taken out of our sails by poor decisions at a federal level. It seems unbelievable that a time that we're desperate to build more homes, that policy settings would be coming in that would make that more challenging. But the reality is that the changes that came in the federal budget have definitely cooled confidence, and that flows right through our industry with things like job hires, apprentice commencements, that type of thing. But it also flows through the whole economy. And where I think there is a really big risk for South Australia is the housing market in particular has really propped up the state's economy and the state budget over the last few years. You know, there's been windfall revenue coming in through property tax